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4: Oil prices rose, AI stocks sank, and all three markets ended the day lower.
5: Oil prices jumped following a weekend of attacks in the Middle East, while slumping AI companies weighed on global stock markets. The price of Brent crude rose nearly 10% Monday. That came after the U.S. and Iran each said that the Strait of Hormuz is under its control. Oil prices are still below their wartime peak, but the sharp move higher Monday sent Treasury yields climbing in the bond market on worries about inflation. On Wall Street, the S&P 500 fell 0.8%. The Dow dropped 138 points. That's about 0.3%. The NASDAQ composite fell 1.6%. Seth Sito, New York.
4: 12 states are suing to block Paramount's takeover of Warner Brothers Discovery. They argued the $81 billion merger would extinguish competition in Hollywood and lead to fewer choices for consumers. News and analysis at townhall.com. From Washington, I'm Keith Peters. Major League pitchers are throwing harder than ever.
6: Four-seam fastballs averaged 94.7 miles an hour through Saturday, up from 94.5 last year. The average was just 91.9 miles an hour when Major League Baseball first started tracking in 2008. This year's average could go up a tick with a total of six pitchers now throwing at 100 miles an hour plus, led by a pair of relievers. Aroldis Chapman still holds the record for the fastest officially verified pitch in MLB history at 105.8 back in 2010. Bob Agner reporting.
4: Major League Baseball is facing a potential work stoppage over management's proposed salary cap. The current labor contract expires December 1st and a lockout is expected. The proposal aims to reduce payroll disparities, but all-stars like Juan Soto, Bryce Harper, and Paul Skaines oppose it. More on these stories at townhall.com. From Washington, I'm Keith Peters.
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8: From the Fox 45 Weather Center, overnight, mostly clear and comfortable with lows in the upper 60s. Noticeably hotter on Tuesday with sunny skies and highs pushing the middle 90s. We will be sunny once again on Wednesday. That next heat wave is going to be in full force with dangerously hot temperatures near 100, the heat index near 105, and we'll still have near triple-digit temperatures persisting on Thursday. Rain chances should start returning by the weekend to help cool things down. With your Fox 45 Weather Authority, I'm Chief Meteorologist George Bailey for Talk Radio 680 WCBM.
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2: Today we mourn the shocking death of U.S. Senator Lindsey Graham. Washington grapples with the loss of one of the most unique and important policymakers in our capital. We'll talk to Congressman Russell Fry of South Carolina, who may well be a contender to replace Lindsey Graham in the Senate, as well as veteran journalist Josh Krauschar about the enormous hole that Graham's passing leaves in Washington. Today is Monday, July 13th. We broadcast live today from the city of brotherly love, Philadelphia, Pennsylvania. Tonight I'm attending the Major League Baseball All-Star Weekend Home Run Derby. Never been to the Home Run Derby. Been to a couple of All-Star games, but never the Derby. Ev and I are here. We have our gloves. If you're in Citizens Bank Park tonight in Philly, feel free to say hello. Also, we have a new live affiliate of the Scott Jennings Show in Cincinnati, Ohio. We welcome to the family of common sense, Talk Radio WMOH 1450, The Ticket. Common sense for the American people comes live to Cincinnati, Ohio. We're grateful for their joining on this nationwide phenomenon. Hundreds of stations across our great country lapping up common sense every single day. Thanks for joining us. On this day, 2 years ago, 2024, America came within inches of one of the darkest moments in its history. Former President Trump was speaking at a campaign rally in Butler, Pennsylvania, when a gunman opened fire from a nearby rooftop. One bullet grazed Trump's right ear, missing his head by mere millimeters. In the crowd behind the president, 50-year-old volunteer firefighter Corey Compertori did what fathers do. He threw himself over his wife and daughters, sacrificing his own life to save theirs. Two other people were seriously wounded before Secret Service snipers ended the attack. Then came the image the world will never forget as agents rushed to remove him from the stage. A bloodied Donald Trump stood, raised a fist into the air, and shouted, "Fight, fight, fight." Butler stands as a reminder that in America, our political battles must always be settled with ballots, not bullets. We remember Corey Compertori's extraordinary sacrifice. We remain grateful that President Trump survived, and we pray that our nation never again comes so close to such a tragedy. As for today's tragic news, however, while you slept on Saturday night, U.S. Senator Lindsey Graham of South Carolina tragically passed away, 71 years old, not known to be in bad health. Preliminary findings indicate Graham suffered a fatal aortic dissection. He had just returned from a trip to Ukraine and was scheduled to appear on NBC's Meet the Press on Sunday morning. Instead, on that same show, a clearly shaken President Trump called in to eulogize his good friend. Listen to cut two.
3: Do you remember, Mr. President, what was the last thing you said to him? What was the last thing he said to you?
4: I said, "We'll see you soon. Come over anytime you want." He came into the White House a lot because I liked him. You can't do that with everybody. But he'd come in a lot. And he was a great, like a gauge, a temperature gauge of the Senate. He was somebody that most Democrats liked. Some didn't, but most Democrats liked. And just about all of the Republicans liked Lindsey. He got along with everybody. And yet he was a tough cookie in a lot of ways. But he had honestly, he was a great politician. People don't realize what a good politician he was. He could go in and get something approved. He would just get people on his side. He was really a talented, you know, I don't say, you probably never heard me say that about anybody, because, you know, there aren't too many of them, let me tell you. Sometimes you'll meet somebody that's been there for 25 years, you say, how did they stay this or not? This man was a great politician. He really got it.
2: Lindsey Graham had spoken to President Trump just hours before he passed away. Graham served in the Senate since 2003, becoming one of the president's closest allies. Now, you might recall that he ran against Trump in the 2016 GOP primary for president, but Graham became friends with Trump. They were close, and he built bridges between the establishment and the MAGA wings of the Republican Party. In the process, Lindsey Graham became one of the most important Republicans in the country. Lindsey Graham could tell right from wrong. He could tell the good guys from the bad guys. And he was a fierce defender of Western civilization. He understood the value of American power. He believed America was a force for good in the world. And he never, never backed down from a fight, especially with America's foreign enemies. And as the president said, he was a good politician. Graham is remembered fondly by so many, by Trump, by his colleagues, Republicans, Democrats. Lindsey Graham knew how to make friends. He knew how to make a joke, and he knew how to make a point like few others could. Here's more of the president's remembrance on Meet the Press, Cut 3.
4: You know, he had some fine moments. His moment on Brett Kavanaugh was one of the classics, I think, in the history of the Senate. His moment was literally, I mean, literally one of the great classics of anyone in the Senate when he defended Brett Kavanaugh so brilliantly. And Brett might not have made it except for that. They were treating him very unfairly. Good man. They treated him so unfairly, and Lindsey was so angry at the Senate because of it. And he had a really emotional moment. And I think that saved Brett Kavanaugh's Supreme Court, you know, ascension. Lindsey did something that he was just so angry at the way Brett was being treated by the Democrats. It was so unfair.
3: I want to ask you more about his legacy.
4: Lindsey got that over. Lindsey did a thing there that was, I think, nobody else could have done that.
2: I agree with President Trump. I think that was Lindsey Graham's finest hour, that Brett Kavanaugh confirmation hearing, when he absolutely dressed down the Democrats for their ridiculous, unethical campaign. He turned the tide back for Kavanaugh. He exposed the hypocrisy of the left like few others could do. If you remember this epic rant, good for you. If you don't, well, you're going to hear it in its entirety here on the Scott Jennings Show later this hour. Now, Governor Henry McMaster of South Carolina has scheduled a 4 o'clock Eastern news conference. The expectation is that he will announce that Lindsey Graham's sister, Darlene Graham Nordone, will take his place and complete his term as a caretaker senator. That term runs through the end of the year. That's what President Trump is recommending, that Graham's sister fulfill the final few months here. You know, Lindsey Graham raised his sister after they lost their parents. It's a great part of Lindsey Graham's story, actually. Graham was 22, and she was just 13 when that happened. There will be a snap election in South Carolina to fill Graham's slot as the Republican nominee on the ballot for the November election. A lot of names are surfacing today. I keep my eye on Congressman Russell Fry, one of the best organized Republican leaders in the Palmetto State. He joins us in just a few minutes to discuss the legacy of Lindsey Graham. You know, one of Senator Graham's great gifts was humor. He was witty and self-deprecating. It's a great communications lesson, one that his colleague, Senator Tim Scott, took to heart. Listen to Tim Scott remember his friend, Cut 4.
5: Lindsey Graham taught me some really important lessons. He's a lot wittier than I am, so I don't try to be who I'm not. But humor does matter. Self-deprecating humor seems to be kind of the best form of humor, especially in public office. And I've learned that lesson from Lindsey. I've used it. I tell jokes sometimes on the campaign trail. When I was a freshman in high school, I was not doing very well in life. My father and mother got divorced when I was 7. The way the world felt like it got heavier and heavier year by year. And so as a freshman in high school, I failed both world geography, civics, Spanish, and English. And one of my jokes I've told several times is that when you fail Spanish and English, no one calls you bilingual. They call you bi-ignorant because you cannot speak any language. And I really found that joke because of my personal misery, but I got that the necessity of lightening the room from Lindsey Graham. And I have several other jokes because when life is hard on you, one of the ways to make it easier is to take that painful experience, turn it into blessing for other people.
2: 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We'll have more on Lindsey Graham and other stories when we come back. It's Scott Jennings on Salem.

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1: In the War of 1812, our nation fought and won America's religious freedom. 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
2: 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We all of a sudden became the enemy.
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11: It is Monday, July the 13th, broadcasting live from Philadelphia, Pennsylvania. Common sense for the American people. Well. That's all I have to say today. To everybody who doubted yours truly, to everybody out there who said that didn't happen, to everybody out there who said Scott is off his rocker, he's making things up, he's not a real reporter, therefore you can't trust anything he says. Well, you guys can kiss my grits, as they say in the South. To what am I referring? Well, you may be aware that last Tuesday, I reported via social media, my X account, that I had received a telephone call

0: for Mitch McConnell, Kentucky's senior senator. I simply said on social media, I'd gotten a call. We spoke about a few issues, and I hope he gets back to work soon. Very simple, nothing groundbreaking. I didn't think many people would take notice of it. But the reason I issued that statement on my social media was because I had seen a number of people on social media making claims that Mitch McConnell was dead, or that he was brain dead, or that he was a vegetable. This was spiraling. And I was a little surprised, to be honest, when he called. But it's not unusual for him to call me. I've known the man for over 30 years. He called, we chatted. And because it's my job to bring information to you, the American people, I gave you some information. Didn't think much of it. I thought, well, this will sort of put these rumors to rest that he's no longer with us or incapable or whatever. Boy, was I wrong. Had no idea so many people would be so exercised about that particular post. Let me see here, actually. Let me go back on my thing here. Trying to remember how many people, here we go. This was July the 7th. So I put out my post. Thing has 13 million views. People went crazy. 35,000 comments. Just crazy amount of engagement. Became a meme on the internet. Oh, I talked to Mitch McConnell for 20 minutes. Oh, everybody thought they had old Scott. Once again, they thought they had me. But as it turns out, I did what I always do. Tell you the truth about what's going on in our world. So that was Tuesday, and I waited and I waited, and I told CNN, look, I talked to him once. I'm not his doctor. I don't know what his medical records are, and I'm not qualified to opine on that. I told CNN repeatedly, I think he should be transparent with the people of Kentucky. I told CNN on Friday night, hey, you know, I'd be shocked if by Monday, when the Senate goes back into session, that we don't hear something from Mitch McConnell. Lo and behold, Sunday comes. Statement from Mitch McConnell. Long statement. You've probably seen it. Explaining. He'd been in the hospital. He'd been moved to rehab. He had a fall. He did not have a heart attack. He did not have a stroke. He was not resuscitated. He's not dead. He's not brain dead. All of that you probably heard was false. Also a statement from the attending physician in the Capitol, attesting to all the things that Mitch McConnell had said. It was a rough week for conspiracy theories last week. Between Candace and the Charlie Kirk stuff and all the people speculating about Senator McConnell, it was a rough week for conspiracy theories. Rough week. But I gotta tell you, it was informative. A lot of people out there that, you know, I tend to be aligned with, or heck, even respect or do things with. A lot of people out there making a lot of irresponsible statements. Do you keep lists, Scott? Yes, yes, I do keep lists, actually. Tend to keep those for a long time, actually. We're going to take a break. When we come back, Congressman Russell Fry of South Carolina is here to talk about the legacy of Lindsey Graham. You're going to want to listen to Russell, up-and-comer, possible contender to be next U.S. Senator from down there. More after this. Stay with me.
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3: With SRN News, I'm Keith Peters in Washington. The U.S. has announced a new round of strikes on Iran hours after President Trump said the United States is reinstating a blockade on Iran in the Strait of Hormuz and, in a seeming policy reversal, will charge other ships for safe passage. Iran has insisted it controls the critical waterway as another exchange of fire threatened to return to all-out war. South Carolina Governor Henry McMaster has named Darlene Graham Nardone as her late brother Lindsey Graham's temporary replacement in the U.S. Senate. Graham died at age 71 over the weekend. Nardone will serve the remaining months of his term, which ends in January. A special election next month will determine the new Republican nominee for Graham's seat. More details at SRNNews.com.
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0: You know, I am sitting here on Monday, July the 13th in Philadelphia, and I had a chance to walk around Independence Hall last night. Beautiful night. That's where the Declaration of Independence was signed 250 years ago. And you know what I think you should do? 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
12: We've been discussing this morning the sudden and shocking passing of United States Senator Lindsey Graham of South Carolina. Joining us now to discuss this news is Congressman Russell Fry, also of South Carolina. Russell, I know you're out traveling and you're headed back to Washington, D.C. today. We're grateful for your time. Thanks for joining us. I want to start right here, which is this. I was shocked when I woke up Sunday morning and heard this news. I'm sure you were as well. When you heard it, what was your reaction?
13: Same as you. I mean, when I think about the Senate, when I think about the people in the Senate who have health concerns or might be, you know, a little bit older or less in, you know, less in shape, I don't think about Lindsey Graham. Lindsey was active. He was, you know, certainly older, but like he was young compared to Senate, years. He was, no major health issues to speak of. And so, It was a complete shock, and I first found out about it because a member of his staff had sent me a text, and I thought that it was odd that I would get a text so late, and you know, they were alerting me to the unfortunate news of his passing. Was able to talk to several of his staff members yesterday, and you know what the hallmark I think of a good man is how much he was loved by his staff. I mean, his staff stayed with him, for years. A lot of them have been there since the very beginning. You know, when you were part of Lindsey's team in orbit, you didn't really leave. It was, in a world where people are very transactional and hop to the next best thing, Lindsey's staff was always very consistent and good. And, so it was just a shock, I think, for all of us, to leave, to see the senator, pass away. And leaving behind, you know, a very big vacancy, in the Senate, but also for South Carolina.
12: Russell, I couldn't help but think about last August when I came down to Myrtle Beach at your invitation and we had the Russell Fry Freedom Fry, and all the candidates and all the people who were running for all the offices were there. Testament to your political organization, by the way. You had 1,000 people there, at a huge political event, but in comes Lindsey Graham. And I remember that night, Lindsey coming in. Nobody could work a room like Lindsey Graham. And then when he made his speech, he was unsubtle, funny, and directly on point. And that crowd, was really into what Lindsey Graham had to say that night. I remember his, presentation and his presence in that room thinking, this is what it means to be the senior senator, from a state like South Carolina. Talk about the political operative of Lindsey Graham. He's been around a long time. You're relatively new on the scene, but I know you looked at his example about how to message and how to build a political organization in South Carolina.
13: Well, I think it all starts with hard work, right? That was at the core of who Lindsey was. Lindsey, you know, was born in basically working poor. He raised his sister, adopted her. His parents both had passed away. Lindsey has always been known to just to hustle it, to have incredible work ethic. But to see him kind of in operation, what Lindsay was always good at is understanding the terrain, seeing the field for what it was, and understanding how to achieve an objective from point A to point B, whether that's a policy thing, whether that's something with constituent service or something that he was working on, he could do that. And you could see that in his speeches. But it wasn't unlike a lot of people in Washington or in public service, it wasn't something boring. Like, people were engaged because of the humor that he would infuse into it. And you're absolutely right. I mean, when he would speak, you found yourself laughing a lot because he would just throw jokes out there that you've never heard before, and was an authentically funny man. So he grabbed you from that perspective, and then he delivered points in a way that I really think made him an invaluable member of the Senate, and certainly an invaluable asset for South Carolina during his 30 years of service to the state.
12: Talking with Russell Fry, Congressman from South Carolina, remembering the legacy of Lindsey Graham, United States Senator, who passed away suddenly over the weekend. Russell, you're very close to President Trump. Lindsey Graham was very close to President Trump. Talk about, for South Carolina and for the congressional delegation, what that relationship between Lindsey Graham and Donald Trump meant for you all as Republicans and for the state, what that sort of ability that Lindsey Graham had to build bridges with the president did for you all down there in South Carolina.
13: I think it just opens up so many doors, right? You're great friends and a loyal confidant and a good advisor to the commander in chief. It opens doors. I remember talking to Lindsey one time, and I said, Lindsey, look, I don't go to the Oval Office as much as you. I rarely go. I'm a House member. But I was in there the other day, and I was getting a bill signed, and lo and behold, the president was texting you. Like, even in that moment, like, you know, when I'm like, oh, I'm in the Oval Office and I'm getting a piece of legislation signed, he's still talking to Lindsey. And it's funny, but I think that relationship was, you know, it didn't start off good, right? I mean, we all remember Trump giving out Lindsey's cell phone number on national television. When they were both running for president, Lindsey created this very funny ad afterwards where he, you know, destroyed his phone as a pinata. He put it in a blender. He put it in the microwave. Like, he was destroying the phone that Trump had given the number for. But what came from that was just this great relationship, and president really counted on him. And it wasn't just, hey, what do you think about this? I mean, they really talked about a lot of stuff. And I think for both the country, but it also South Carolina, it was good to have that ally in the Oval Office with the president so consistently.
12: Russell, you're a strong advocate for South Carolina's veterans. And Lindsey Graham, of course, himself was a veteran and served in the Air Force, and also was just constantly, tirelessly advocating for veterans. His constituent services for veterans were second to none. Talk about that. You have a significant number of veterans in South Carolina, people who live there, people who've retired there. Talk about how your offices maybe work together on doing as much as possible for the veterans community.
13: It really was remarkable. I mean, his constituent service was second to none. And I really actually, when I got to Congress, wanted to pride myself on that same level of service. But look, South Carolina has a very vibrant veteran population. The challenge, and what is most frustrating, as you know, for any veteran, is that when they need help, they feel like it's a call center and they're not getting the assistance that they need, and it's confusing rules and you don't really feel like you're getting anywhere. But he just delivered that, not only from a policy perspective, you know, he was very integral in focusing on veterans, but really from a constituent service on the ground. And you know, there was a tremendous amount of success. And so where we would have snags, we would partner with him and his team. They were very experienced, and they really took a lot of time to deliver, you know, not just policy, but actual wins for individual veterans. And he made it a hallmark of his office because of his appreciation for what people have sacrificed in their service to the country.
12: Congressman Russell Fry of South Carolina is our guest discussing the legacy of Lindsey Graham. Russell, I hate to do it, but I do want to talk a little politics with you. Lindsey Graham was in an interesting position, and this whole story is taking place at an interesting time. He was actually on the ballot this year. And just a few weeks ago, South Carolina had its primary. Senator Graham did have a primary, which he easily won with President Trump's backing. So he was going to be on the ballot in November. This current term was ending for him. There is now a vacancy. Talk to us about the process in South Carolina. How does the current term finish? How does that vacancy get filled? And then what happens now to elect a new senator with Senator Graham's passing?
13: So there's two parts of that equation. The first one is the immediate finishing of his current term. So from now until the end of December, the governor has the ability under state law here to appoint somebody to fill that void, right? We've seen this happen in other states. There's a discussion about whether that person is the next senator or whether that person is a caretaker just for the term. Don't know what the governor's thinking is on that, but I would assume, that there's probably a caretaker scenario and somebody could guide the seat, and be a vote until the end of the year. But what it also triggers, part two of this equation, is a special election primary. Look, Lindsey was our nominee for November. He was facing off against, I think, a petition candidate and a Democrat. Mm-hmm. And so he was our nominee. And so there will be a primary to fill, to replace him as the Republican nominee, for the full 6-year term. Because he was up this year, that process will take place pretty quickly. Filing opens, I think not this Tuesday, but the following Tuesday. The election is 2 or 3 weeks after that. If there's a runoff, if there's multiple candidates, just 2 weeks after that, it's a very quick process. By mid-August, you're going to have, a new nominee for South Carolina for the United States Senate on the Republican side.
12: Russell, what are the rules in South Carolina around if you are already appearing on the ballot for something else and a situation like this occurs? Can you appear on the ballot for two different offices because this is unusual, or would you have to give up another nomination or another office in order to run in this special election?
13: My understanding is that if you secured the nomination, that you would vacate a different nomination. Say if you were the treasurer, right? If you were running for state treasurer and then you succeeded here and you won, you could vacate that nomination, and then it trickles to filling that void as well. And so you've got a lot of these things that are out there. And certainly I say in relatively uncharted territory. We haven't had something like this happen in a while. Our state tends to keep senators for a very long time.
12: Yeah.
13: We had Strom Thurmond, who served 50 years, Fritz Hollings. Senator Graham was approaching 30 in the Congress. Tim Scott's been there for a couple terms. So the senators in South Carolina, we tend to send them back. And so it's a little bit of a new territory for us, but there would be that process.
12: Yeah. Congressman Russell Fry of South Carolina, I know you're traveling and you're headed back to Washington as the Congress gets back to town. We thank you for your time. 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
12: Welcome back to the Scott Jennings Show, and thanks to Russell Fry from South Carolina for joining us today as we remember the legacy of Lindsey Graham, who sadly passed away this weekend. I think one of the biggest parts of Lindsey Graham's legacy, standing up to the Democrat smear machine and saving the confirmation of Brett Kavanaugh. I will never forget Lindsey Graham's passion in that committee room as he stood up to those Democrats as they were trying to smear a good man in Brett Kavanaugh. I think Lindsey Graham saved Brett Kavanaugh with this exchange and this speech in the Senate Judiciary Committee. We listen to it in its entirety now on the Scott Jennings Show.
23: Are you aware that at 9:23 on the night of July the 9th, the day you were nominated to the Supreme Court by President Trump, Senator Schumer said, 23 minutes after your nomination, I will oppose Judge Kavanaugh's nomination with everything I have. I have a bipartisan, and I hope a bipartisan majority will do the same. The stakes are simply too high for anything less. Well, if you weren't aware of it, you are now. Did you meet with Senator Dianne Feinstein on August 20th?
24: I did meet with Senator Feinstein.
23: Did you know that her staff had already recommended a lawyer to Dr. Ford?
24: I did not know that.
23: Did you know that her and her staff had this allegations for over 20 days?
24: I did not know that at the time.
23: If you wanted an FBI investigation, you could have come to us. What you want to do is destroy this guy's life, hold this seat open, and hope you win in 2020. You've said that, not me. You've got nothing to apologize for.
1: When you see Sotomayor and Kagan, tell them that Lindsey said hello, because I voted for them. I would never do to them what you've done to this guy. This is the most unethical sham since I've been in politics. And if you really wanted to know the truth, you sure as hell wouldn't have done what you've done to this guy. Are you a gang rapist?
24: No.
1: I cannot imagine what you and your family have gone through. Boy, y'all want power. God, I hope you never get it. I hope the American people can see through this sham. That you knew about it and you held it. You had no intention of protecting Dr. Ford. None. She's as much of a victim as you are. God, I hate to say it. These have been my friends. But let me tell you, when it comes to this, you're looking for a fair process. You came to the wrong town at the wrong time, my friend. Do you consider this a job interview?
24: The advice and consent role is like a job
1: interview. You consider that you've been through a job interview.
24: I've been through a process of advice and consent under the Constitution. Which
1: would you say you've been through hell?
24: I've been through hell and then some.
1: This is not a job interview.
24: Yeah.
1: This is hell.
24: This
1: is going to destroy the ability of good people to come forward because of this crap. Your high school yearbook. You have interacted with professional women all your life, not one accusation. You're supposed to be Bill Cosby when you're a junior and senior in high school. And all of a sudden you got over it. It's been my understanding that if you drug women and rape them for 2 years in high school, you probably don't stop. Here's my understanding. If you lived a good life, people would recognize it. Like the American Bar Association has the gold standard. His integrity is absolutely unquestioned. He is the very circumspect in his personal conduct, harbors no biases or prejudices. He's entirely ethical, is a really decent person. He is warm, friendly, unassuming. He's the nicest person. The ABA. The one thing I can tell you, you should be proud of. Ashley, you should be proud of this, that you raised a daughter who had the good character to pray for Dr. Ford. To my Republican colleagues, if you vote no, you're legitimizing the most despicable thing I have seen in my time in politics. You want this seat? I hope you never get it. I hope you're on the Supreme Court. That's exactly where you should be. And I hope that the American people will see through this charade. And I wish you well, and I intend to vote for you, and I hope everybody who's fair-minded will.
2: What a memory. Lindsey Graham going to bat for Brett Kavanaugh and taking the Democrats to task. They were smearing Brett Kavanaugh. We're going to take a break. When we come back, more news is Scott Jennings on Salem. Thanks for being with us. Stay here.
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0: You know, one thing that seems to be in short supply these days is perspective. We talk a lot about America's problems, but we don't spend nearly enough time talking about the people whose courage and leadership made this country possible in the first place. I'm Scott Jennings, and that's one reason that I'm looking forward to Young Washington coming to theaters this Independence Day. This film goes back to when George Washington was a young man facing setbacks, failures, and some truly life or death moments. 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They are shaped by adversity, perseverance, and character. 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
2: This is the right choice for me.

0: The late Lindsey Graham's sister, Darlene Graham Nordone, has been appointed to his Senate seat for the remainder of his term after the South Carolina senator died suddenly over the weekend at the age of 71. Nordone says she wants her older brother to know she can handle this.
1: It is such an honor. Lindsey has always been there for me, and I will be there for him.
0: Senate Majority Leader John Thune says she will be sworn in Tuesday afternoon. A special election next month will determine the new Republican nominee for Graham's seat. The open seat has sparked interest among South Carolina's conservatives. There's a new report on Senator Mitch McConnell's health.
2: Senator Mitch McConnell has for the first time revealed what led to his hospitalization. 84-year-old McConnell said in a statement that a fall was what landed him in the hospital 4 weeks ago. The statement comes after weeks of mounting speculation about the Kentucky Republican's health. McConnell explained his long silence as being hesitant to share the vulnerability that comes with growing older. McConnell said he will not be returning to the Senate quite yet, but continues to work with the staff on Senate business. McConnell had polio in his early childhood and has long acknowledged difficulty walking and climbing stairs. I am from Juwani, Washington.
0: The U.S. has announced a new round of strikes on Iran hours after President Trump said the United States is reinstating a blockade on Iran in the Strait of Hormuz, and in a seeming policy reversal will charge other ships for safe passage. Iran has insisted it controls the critical waterway as another exchange of fire threatened a return to all-out war. On Wall Street, the Dow down by 138 points, the S&P 500 lower by 60. More on these stories at townhall.com.
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0: Investigative journalist Nick Shirley has released a video claiming more than $190 million in Medicare fraud involving senior centers serving elderly Korean and Chinese residents in New York. Correspondent Ken Lorman reports.
4: Shirley alleges fraud involving billing for thousands of phantom patients in adult daycare scams funded by taxpayer dollars. In the video, Shirley confronts employees who deny inflated membership numbers. Supporters of the investigation say the findings could point to broader problems in the system.
0: Fraudsters allegedly provided kickbacks for enrolling elderly in activities like ping pong and tai chi while pocketing funds. Minnesota prosecutors have obtained key evidence in their investigations into the fatal shootings of Renee Good and Alex Preddy. News and analysis at townhall.com. From Washington, I'm Keith Peters. A proposed legal settlement with the U.S. government would require the Keystone Pipeline Systems operator to pay a hefty civil penalty.
5: The penalty of nearly $27 million over a major oil spill in Kansas in December 2022. Canada-based South Bow would also spend about $40 million to prevent future accidents under terms of the agreement filed in U.S. District Court in Kansas. The 2002 rupture dumped nearly 13,000 barrels of heavy crude oil into a creek in Washington County. The company disputes the allegations. John Scott reporting.
0: The Trump administration is cracking down on banks lending to people living in the U.S. illegally. On Monday, financial regulators plan to issue guidance reminding banks of their Know Your Customer requirements. The move is part of President Trump's executive order from May urging banks to scrutinize customers' citizenship. More at Town Hall.
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7: From the Fox 45 Weather Center, overnight, mostly clear and comfortable with lows in the upper 60s. Noticeably hotter on Tuesday with sunny skies and highs pushing the middle 90s. We will be sunny once again on Wednesday. That next heat wave is going to be in full force with dangerously hot temperatures near 100, the heat index near 105. And we'll still have near triple digit temperatures persisting on Thursday. Rain chances should start returning by the weekend to help cool things down. With your Fox 45 Weather Authority, I'm Chief Meteorologist George Bailey for Talk Radio 680 WCBM.
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2: Monday, July 13th, broadcasting live from Philadelphia, Pennsylvania. Common sense for the American people. The original home of common sense. I went around Independence Hall late last night, beautiful night here in Philly. I was peering in the windows, thinking about those founding fathers and all the debates and words that inspired our country, the common sense they brought to bear. And now we call this show Common Sense for the American People. So glad you're here. A couple of check of the headlines here. A man was arrested by Capitol Police at the north side barricade of the Capitol building today. That's the Senate side of the Capitol. They found him carrying a gun near the premises. The north barricade is now closed as police handle the situation. They are calling for folks to avoid the area until further notice. And at 4 o'clock Eastern this afternoon, we are expecting the governor of South Carolina, Henry McMaster, to announce that he will appoint Lindsey Graham's sister, Darlene, to fill out the remainder of his Senate term. Lindsey Graham's term was ending this year, and Lindsey Graham was going to be on the ballot in November. But to fill his term, we're expecting Governor McMaster in just a little while to announce Darlene, and it's also what President Trump has said he would like to see happen. So unfolding events due to the tragic loss of Senator Lindsey Graham. Congress is back in session today, and we're going to check out what's going on Capitol Hill with our friend, Congressman from the state of Iowa, Zach Nunn. Congressman Nunn, thanks for joining us. I want to start here. You're an Air Force guy. Lindsey Graham was an Air Force guy. We all woke up to this tragic and shocking news on Sunday morning. Your reflections on the leadership lessons of Lindsey Graham.
3: Well, Scott, you're absolutely all right. Look, Lindsey was not only a friend to me, he was a mentor early on. We both turned, you know, blue seats red. His hadn't been turned in over 100 years since the 1870s. And here's the reality. We both serve not only in the U.S. Air Force, but we both continue to be one of that select group of members of Congress who continue to deploy even after we were elected. Lindsey spent time in Iraq and Afghanistan. I mean, I think it is fitting that he lost his life after battle harness service coming back from Ukraine trying to end a conflict between Russia and the West and calling out Iran's threat to both the United States and our allies in Israel. But also, I think it should really be remembered that, you know, he was a family man. He took care of his daughter or his younger sister, Darlene, here. His parents passed away when he was very young. And I'm thrilled to see that Darlene is going to be joining us in the U.S. Senate, continue on Lindsey's just incredible lifetime of service. And I'll also say this, you know, we should remember the affable Lindsey Graham as much as the fighter that Lindsey Graham, the lion that Lindsey Graham was in the Senate here. He was a guy who could have a disagreement with you, but do it by not being disagreeable. I remember the first time he came out to Iowa, Scott, was at the fabled Field of Dreams, and he was wearing a blue polo shirt. He walked through the cornfield, and the Cubbies came up to him and said, "Hey, are you the umpire for this game coming up?" And Lindsey Graham, without missing a beat in true Lindsey form, was like, "Yeah, I'm the umpire." And Nancy Pelosi, "She's out of here." I mean, that's just the kind of guy he was, and he committed at every single beat on this.
2: Yeah, I hadn't thought about it until you just mentioned it. You know, Lindsey Graham, of course, he ran for president in 2016.
3: That's right.
2: And I'm sure he made a lot of political trips to Iowa and probably has a lot of friends out there. Well, we've been remembering him, Zach, throughout this entire show. I think one of his finest moments, and I heard President Trump talking about this on TV Sunday morning, was his storied defense of Brett Kavanaugh. When those Democrats were smearing Brett Kavanaugh and trying to derail that nomination, it was Lindsey Graham who stood up in committee and absolutely dressed them down. And one of the things I loved about him the most was he never backed down from a fight. You had Democrats trying to smear Kavanaugh. So you've got him doing it in the Senate Judiciary Committee.
3: Yep.
2: And you also had him doing it on the international stage, as you mentioned. He can tell the difference between right and wrong, between moral and immoral. Who are the good guys and who are the bad guys? Well, a lot of people can't do that these days, but Lindsey Graham could, and he would stand up for the good guys in every situation. Those voices are few and far between. I think you have one of them, my friend, but his example on that should be, for those of us who care about right and wrong, his example on standing up for right should be something we remember for a long time.
3: Scott, you're absolutely right. And I just want to give real credit to the senator himself. He engaged in every single one of those battles. I mean, whether he was chairman of judiciary, chairman of budget, I mean, he was in the healthcare battles. He was in there on border security. And he was also a guy who was principled enough to say, like, hey, I believe firmly in this, but I'm also going to work with parties, whether it's President Trump, on occasion, even working with Democrats to bring them across the aisle and say, let's get meaningful policy and legislation done. This is the kind of guy who, when you think of statesmen, it's Lindsey Graham. And he didn't even have to agree with him on every single issue he stood on, but at least he was in the fight and he was making the argument for folks out there. You gotta appreciate a guy who can do that.
2: Zach Nunn, Congressman from Iowa, is our guest here on the Scott Jennings Show. Zach, you're back in Washington. There's been a 2-week recess. Congress is back in town today. What can we expect this week? Are we going to see news on potential budget? Are we going to see news on possibly a reconciliation 3.0? What's your expectation?
3: Well, here's my expectation that the House continues to move forward on the things that matter. One, we were able to pass three times the Save America Act in my home state of Iowa. We've already done this. It makes a lot of sense. We've proven that it can work. I would say Iowa has set the gold standard in this. And Iowa's still one of these highly competitive states. Look, my district's one of the most competitive non-gerrymandered districts left to determine whether we're going to have a control of the House of Representatives going forward, whether Speaker Johnson is going to be able to keep that gavel or pass it over to these crazy progressives on the left in New York who want to dismantle the police, who have said 9/11 was deserved on the U.S. Nobody wants that. But to be able to do that, we've got to get a number of policy issues through Congress, and I think this week gives us a real opportunity. I hearken to Speaker Johnson inviting the Vice President to meet with Republicans this week, and before we kick it off, we've got to get some major policy issues through. First and foremost for me, the National Defense Authorization Act. This helps not only fund our military troops. I'm a military guy. We just sent 120 Iowa National Guard guys on a deployment to Washington, of all places, after coming back from Iraq and Syria. I want to make sure we fund our military forces on what they need, not only their pay, but being able to make sure that our weapon systems are up to snuff. And after we've expended nearly half of our surface-to-air missiles against Iran, I want to make sure we're ready for that next fight, protecting the homeland, holding off China, and holding both Iran and Russia accountable. And then we've got Reconciliation 3.0 and another series of other very important appropriation bills to be able to work through. This week gives us the opportunity to get after it, because then in August, it's game on. Back in Iowa, we're going to the state fair, but everybody's got to get back to their district and work with their constituents.
2: Zach, we reported to our audience last week about this letter that came out of the Republican Study Committee to the commissioner of the WNBA about the treatment of Caitlin Clark. You signed on to this letter, and you have a special connection. Caitlin Clark is from your hometown. Please tell me we're going to stay on this. I think she's being treated atrociously by this league, and they need to answer questions.
3: Scott, you're absolutely right. And look, here's the reality. Caitlin Clark has been not only a national hero, she has been a once-in-a-generation savior for the WNBA. And that's with a number of incredible young ladies who have all come forward and done great things here. But Caitlin grew up in my hometown. She was in West Des Moines, Iowa. She played for Dowling. She went on to play for the fabled University of Iowa Hawkeyes. And she has done a phenomenal job with the Fever, bringing not only millions of new viewers, but also billions of dollars to the WNBA and the commissioner specifically. But what she's also racked up is not only the number one scoring advantage in NCAA Division I men's and women's scoring, she's also become one of the most fouled players in the WNBA. Mm. Everything from being hip-checked violently, eye gouges, throat punches, also a number of the very aggressive fouls being called repeatedly after the game was over. So not even giving her a break while she's in there. And we've seen her be out of games now for back injuries because of some of these very aggressive fouling on the court. And here's the reality. We now want to hold the commission accountable at the WNBA. If they can cash in and franchise Caitlin, they should be able to protect her on the court. I've got five little girls. They love watching basketball. They love watching Caitlin do what she does so gracefully and so ardently. But what they don't love is seeing somebody bullied by thugs on the court who think they can get away with it. And so what this has done is to say, we expect the commission to be able to, one, protect players on the court. We've asked them how they're going to do that. What is the accountability and how do you hold bad players accountable? And also, what happens online and off the court to protect all of these players? So this is a real attempt to make sure that the WNBA has refs that are somewhat above with the WWE offers in a, you know, a comical ring and really take care of young women at the height of their career so that we don't destroy our best and ruin the league at inception here if we want this to keep going, Scott.
2: Great issue to get into. Zach Nunn, Congressman from Iowa, we'll see you soon. Thanks for your leadership for our country, and I hope to get out to Iowa to see you at the state fair in August. I need to pop in a word for our friends at Chapter. 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Are you on the best plan or not? 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Either way, calling Chapter could be right for you. More to come after this. It's Scott Jennings on Salem. Stay with us.
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And welcome back to the Scott Jennings Show here on Monday, broadcasting to you live from Philadelphia, Pennsylvania. Glad to be here in Philly today. You know, I think I've been to two Major League Baseball All-Star games in 09 in St. Louis, and then a few years ago it was in Washington, but in neither case did I get to attend the Major League Baseball Home Run Derby. So I'm looking forward to getting out to Citizens Bank Park tonight. If you happen to be at the ballpark, come by, say hello. I've got my glove. Everett's with me. He's got his glove. And so we're looking forward to being peppered with home runs tonight at the Home Run Derby. I want to talk a little more politics in just a moment. But first, I want to give you a word from our friends at the Market Institute. This is the reality that the bureaucrats don't want to talk about, and it's that Alzheimer's is becoming an economic time bomb. Our country simply isn't ready. Cases are on track to nearly double to 14 million by the year 2060. This will put pressure on families, the workforce, on Medicare, on Medicaid. Here is the part that should really get your attention. American families already shoulder most of the burden for this. It's about 400 grand over the cost of a life of someone with Alzheimer's to take care of them, and families cover 70% of that. Now, our competitors in the world, they've noticed they're not standing still. China, in fact, has launched a national priority to aggressively expand early diagnosis and treatment.

0: Here in the United States, we're still waiting until it's too late. We can turn it around. We have the tools to do this. We have simple blood tests, in fact, to spot the early signs of Alzheimer's that can keep you healthier longer and in the workforce. Now, 4 out of 5 voters say they are more likely to support a candidate who prioritizes better access to Alzheimer's detection, diagnosis, and treatment. It's good for families, good for the economy, and frankly, it is just good common sense, which you know we care about here on the show. Join the fight at marketinstitute.org. That's marketinstitute.org. Now, politics of this Lindsey Graham business. One thing I want to talk about, the Save America Act. Now, some people have recommended that we change the name of the Save America Act to the Lindsey Graham Save America Act. I think that's a terrific idea. Would that help get it passed in the Senate? I don't know. But I know this, he deserves it because he fought for it. And President Trump is right. He is right to continue to fight for the Save America Act. He's right to fight for it, as I told Caitlin Collins on CNN on Friday night. Take a listen.
1: Look, I think the president is part of the legislative process. He has opinions. He has the right to use the leverage of his office to try to get the Congress to do things in this particular case. He's not stopping the bill from becoming law, but he is using it to make a point. His top priority is the Save America Act. And by the way, he's not wrong about this. Vast majorities of Americans want voter ID. They think this is not an unreasonable thing. They think it's common sense to try to secure our elections in that way. And so he's making his political point about that. I think he's right about it. I think the Save America Act would be good. And I think some of the stuff in there is very common sense to, and you were talking about bipartisan ideas. There's no more bipartisan idea in America than voter ID in our elections. And so the president, I think, has a political point to make, and he's well within his bounds to make it. President Trump, by the way, is hardly the first political leader in this country recently to care about election laws. In fact, when Nancy Pelosi was Speaker of the House, H.R. 1, the number one bill in the House under Pelosi, was an election bill that had to do with federalizing our elections. So both parties have had opinions about how to run elections in this country. It's not unique to Donald Trump, but he certainly feels strongly about it. And I can tell you this, every single Republican I know, just about, thinks it's a good idea. And so I can see why the president's touting it, because his base absolutely wants it.
0: Now, you can hear in that debate right there, I hear people all the time talking about, oh, we need more bipartisanship. Oh, we need things that bring people together. What is unequivocally true is that the Save America Act, securing our elections with voter ID, making sure that only citizens can vote in our elections, it's about as bipartisan as it gets. Huge, huge majorities of the American people, Republicans, Democrats, independents, black, white, Hispanic, male, female, young, and old. It doesn't get any more unifying than doing common sense things like requiring an ID, like making sure that only American citizens can vote in our elections. Doesn't get any more common sense and bipartisan than that. Let's honor Lindsey Graham. Make it the Lindsey Graham Save America Act, and let's honor the fact that our nation was founded on common sense by passing this common sense bill. We'll take a break. More to come on the Scott Jennings Show right after this.
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3: With SRN News, I'm Keith Peters in Washington. The U.S. has announced a new round of strikes on Iran hours after President Trump said the U.S. is reinstating a blockade on Iran. Iran retaliated with attacks. The United Arab Emirates Defense Ministry said early Tuesday that Iran attacked two tankers in the Strait of Hormuz, killing one mariner and wounding eight others. It said Iran launched two cruise missiles at the tankers Mombasa and Al Bahia. Bahrain also came under renewed attack early Tuesday morning. South Carolina Governor Henry McMaster has named Darlene Graham Nardone as her late brother Lindsey Graham's temporary replacement in the U.S. Senate. Graham died at age 71 over the weekend. On Wall Street, the Dow down by 138 points, the Nasdaq dropped 408. More details at SRNNews.com.
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12: Welcome back to the Scott Jennings Show. So grateful you're along for the ride today. We are in Philadelphia, Pennsylvania, and it's been fun to be here. We've been here just for a short period of time, but boy, you can't walk around Philadelphia without seeing some history. Last night, we landed, got over to the hotel, took a little walk. Late last night, beautiful night around Independence Hall and just looking at that building and thinking about what our founding fathers did there. Really inspirational walk last night. I'll tell you what else could be of some inspiration to you. My next message. I will inspire you to take a vacation in November. And please, take it with us. We're going on the Gulf of America cruise. Mid-November, in and out of Lauderdale, right after the election. The time is short. We only have a few days left to get you on this cruise. If you want to go, you got to text the word cruise to 94878. Text the word cruise to 94878. Gulf of America, Eurodam, beautiful ship, great food, turquoise waters, white sand beaches, Mike Gallagher, Larry O'Connor, Kurt Schlichter, Jen Horn, yours truly. It's going to be an amazing trip. We want you there. Text the word cruise to 94878. Hey, welcome back to the Scott Jennings Show here live from Philadelphia, Pennsylvania. Rounding out the show before I head over to Citizens Bank tonight for the Major League Baseball Home Run Derby. I'm bringing in my good friend, the editor of Jewish Insider, one of the smartest political analysts and journalists in Washington, D.C., Josh Krauschar. Josh, thanks for joining me here on the show today. Boy, do we have a lot to discuss. Let's start with Lindsey Graham. Obviously, we all woke up on Sunday morning to the shocking news that Lindsey Graham had passed away. And, you know, the layers of political reverberations here are vast. There's the national overlay, you know, his friendship with Trump, the bridge that he served in D.C. between the MAGA wing and the, you know, the Republicans in the Senate. That's enormous. The South Carolina political implications. Let's start there. Let's start with a national piece. You know, you've covered Lindsey Graham for years. Talk to us about your experiences with him and then how this changes Washington with his passing.
13: Well, thanks, Scott, for having me. Look, Lindsey Graham was a giant in the Senate. He was a giant on the international stage on foreign policy. And I think that, I mean, certainly I kind of wear two hats these days as a political analyst and as editor-in-chief of Jewish Insider. His work maintaining a strong U.S.-Israel alliance is something that I've covered firsthand over the last 3 years. But he's really one of those rare Republicans. I would call him a hawkish internationalist who, you know, people say he had different evolutions throughout his career and long career in politics. But the reality is he has stuck to his principles when it came to his view of foreign policy. You won't find many politicians, Scott, in the United States Senate who are both as strongly outspoken about a strong U.S.-Israel relationship as they are about a strong support for Ukraine and its defeat of Russia. He just got back from Kiev before his untimely passing. But that is who Lindsey Graham is. He has strong beliefs about the projection of American power for good around the world. Sadly, we see this on the left far too much. You see pockets of this on the right these days, that there's a lack of belief in American exceptionalism. Lindsey Graham was an American exceptionalist. I remember when he was a younger senator and was spending time on Codells with Senator McCain, Senator Lieberman. It's hard to believe that they're all gone. It's hard to believe that those three giants of foreign policy. I mean, you look at little sections of American history, like the post-war period. The Vandenberg was like the Vandenberg generation, where he was a prominent Republican internationalist who led the creation of a lot of the international institutions and the foreign policy that held us in good stead in that period. And I view Lindsey Graham in that same way, that he really, not only because of his relationships, because of his tireless, the guy never slept. I mean, this guy was traveling around the world. He got, you know, like you said, just got back from Ukraine. And literally did it in the devotion of a strong American role in the world, and protecting American interests around the globe. So a real legacy for Lindsey Graham.
14: You know, on the international front, and for whatever reason, people are having trouble with this these days. Lindsey could always tell the good guys from the bad guys, whether it was on Russia, Ukraine, whether it was on what's going on in the Middle East with Israel and its fight against Hamas and all these Iranian terror proxies. Lindsey Graham was unapologetic about telling you, okay, here's the good guys and here's the bad guys and here's what the American role in this ought to be. He never backed down from it. I think a lot of people on these issues, they're trying to read the tea leaves or they're putting their finger in the air. You know, I don't want to say too much because the wind seems to be blowing a certain direction. Lindsey Graham never suffered from that. He believed in American power, but he believed in American power to be used in fights where you could tell the good guys from the bad guys, you know, good versus evil, and where you could tell the people who were fighting for Western civilization and the people who were not. And he, you know, look, there's a lot of isolationists out there, a lot on the right and a lot on the left. Lindsey was in their face every single day about why America is a force for good in the world. And so that voice is, it's going to be sorely missed. I wonder, actually, Josh, who is going to sort of step into that gap. It's hard to replace a Lindsey Graham or step into those shoes, but somebody with those values is going to have to step forward and sort of fill that space that is left behind. He was an unapologetic, unsubtle, clear communicator on those topics.
13: Well, it's those communication skills too, Scott, that was so important. I mean, in every way of congressional life, he could give a quip as well as anyone in the Senate. Foreign policy can be a very complicated subject and people frankly don't pay much attention to it, but Lindsey could really lay out the stakes in a very direct way and served a lot of presidents from, you know, President Bush, George W. Bush, post 9/11 to President Trump now. I mean, you don't see it. That's another thing. A lot of folks who were kind of, you know, very close with the former President George W. Bush and John McCain and don't have the same relationship with Donald Trump, but he understood the value of those relationships, whether they were domestic and politically within the Republican Party or whether they were internationally and maintaining good stead with our allies. And it is because he was a very, look, he was a likable guy. Anyone who's interviewed him, enemy or people who disagreed with him or agreed with him, he would always take the time to talk to you. I had the honor of interviewing him a number of occasions and always felt like, you know, it was a real conversation. And, look, he understood, like you said, Scott, he understood who the bad guys were and the good guys were. Sadly, that's lost in a lot of our political discourse these days. I mean, your old boss, Mitch McConnell, another one of those, Republicans who really, you know, and I think understood politics too. Yeah. The relationship with Donald Trump was a legitimately close personal relationship. They go golfing and they developed that after a pretty heated 2016 presidential primary competition against each other. But also Lindsey Graham understood the value of face-to-face relationships, that you can't get things done by just kind of keeping yourself on this like ideological high horse. And he was able to make deals. He was able to actually compromise with Democrats in a lot of key areas. I mean, we were talking about foreign policy. He was chair of the budget committee. He was a pivotal player in the Kavanaugh, Kavanaugh confirmed to the Supreme Court, with a very famous, speech on the Senate floor. This is someone who, I mean, you know, there's so many walks of congressional life that Lindsey Graham has been involved in. I would argue that foreign policy is his defining legacy, and I think the history books will write it that way. But my God, like, he has been involved in so many areas of political life, going back to, you know, frankly, immigration back in the early years of his Senate career, and he was one of the original you know, revolutionaries in the 1994 Congressional Republican Revolution back when he first got elected to the House. So this is someone who was a real powerhouse, just couldn't dislike the guy. And I'm still shocked, Scott. I mean, he seemed like he was in great health. no sign of any issues, and all of a sudden you wake up Sunday and he's not with us anymore. It's a real tragedy.
14: Josh, you cover politics. You know South Carolina. What do you think is going to happen next? My view is Governor McMaster is likely to appoint a caretaker to fill out this term. But I believe under South Carolina law, they'll have a snap election here, basically, to fill Lindsey Graham's nomination. He was on the ballot this year. And, of course, there's no shortage of Republicans down there who might want to run for this. What's your eyes and ears telling you? Who's most likely to get that Republican nomination for the Senate that Senator Lindsey Graham leaves behind?
13: Yeah, Scott, there are a lot of names that have been floated. I would disregard a lot of that. Joe Wilson has taken himself out of the picture because the House majority is so slender. So I think Wilson was mentioned. I don't think he's going to be the pick, and I don't think he's going to run for the seat as well. You know, the Secretary of Treasury is South Carolinian, also has been mentioned. I kind of doubt that. I don't know if being a senator is a preferable job to being a powerful Secretary of the Treasury. So, you know, we'll see where these people being mentioned end up landing. Look, I think the Lieutenant Governor, who President Trump initially endorsed unequivocally for the gubernatorial race, is going to be very closely watched. President Trump has also said that he hasn't mentioned any names, but there's someone he has in mind in who he would endorse. So if that's the lieutenant governor or if that's someone else, I think they would have an upper hand in winning that seat. But look, I will say that a lot of the big name South Carolinians who would have been natural successors to Lindsey Graham, someone like a Nikki Haley or a Trey Gowdy, I think their time may have passed in South Carolina. I mean, I think they are respected figures, but I wonder where the party is now, and I think it's changed a little bit since their heyday, since their time in office at least. So, look, I would put my money on the Lieutenant Governor, Pamela Yvette. Look, I think there are a lot of other high-profile folks to keep an eye on, but I think the person who Donald Trump is endorsing is the one to watch in that race.
14: Of course, of course. There's one other name. I interviewed him in the first hour of the show today, Congressman Russell Fry of South Carolina. He represents the Myrtle Beach area. I was actually down there with Russell last August. He has this thing called the Freedom Fry. I mean, the guy's organized. I mean, he's relatively new, but pretty organized. Lindsey Graham was there and made a great speech that night. That was probably the last time I was spent some time with Lindsey, really, but I've got my eye on him. Let's shift gears. Got about a minute here. The intrigue around Mitch McConnell evaporated over the weekend when his office put out a statement on Sunday saying he's in the hospital and he's actually in rehab now, out of the hospital and in rehab, but he won't be coming back to the Senate at least for the next few days. With Lindsey Graham's passing and Mitch McConnell's absence, what does this do to Senate Republicans right now and the agenda they have to get done over the next few weeks?
13: Well, look, Scott, it shrinks the just in pure math terms, shrinks the majority. And when you're dealing with the SAVE Act or anything that is going to come down to a close vote, having two vacancies there is going to be really tough to just manage the Senate floor. So, not to mention all the institutional knowledge that is being vacated with Senator McConnell's illness and Senator Graham's passing. So, look, gridlock has been the name of the game in Washington. It's been hard for Republicans to get, and that's why Trump has been insistent about getting rid of the filibuster, because it's a lot easier to get 50 votes than 60 votes. But even getting 50 is a little challenging, as Trump is finding out, and losing two rock-solid Republican votes is going to make it even harder.
14: That's Josh Krauschauer. He is the editor-in-chief of Jewish Insider, one of the sharpest political analysts in Washington, D.C. We'll come back with Josh after this break and talk more Senate politics. We'll go from South Carolina to Maine, where the Democrats have to replace Graham Plattner up on the ballot. So, Josh, hang with us here through this break. Before we go to break, I do want to talk to you about my friends over at Chapter. Chapter is important to me. I'll tell you why. Because they help me get my parents into the right situation on Medicare. If you're on Medicare or if you're helping your parents or another loved one navigate Medicare, you know it's confusing. You get a lot of gobbledygook out there. 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They are advisors to you, not to the insurance companies, and they help you answer that question. Are we on the right plan? I put my parents through this consultation. For my dad, they helped him find a new doctor. For my mom, they actually figured out how to help her save $600 a year on her Plan G. So a few minutes of their time, and all of a sudden, new physician, and saving $600. 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Here's how you get a hold of Chapter. You dial #250, you say Medicare plan. You dial #250 and say Medicare plan, and it's a free call, no pressure. You won't regret it. More with Josh Krausch Hour when we come back. It's Scott Jennings on Salem. Stay with us.

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5: Hey, welcome back to the Scott Jennings Show. Rounding out the show today with Josh Krauschauer, one of the sharpest political analysts in Washington, D.C. Josh, let's talk a couple of other Senate races, Maine and Michigan. I want to start in Maine. Graham Plattner finally dropped out and pulled his name out. And now the Democrats have to replace him on the ballot. A, who do you think it's going to be? And B, have the Democrats irreparably damaged themselves in their quest to defeat Susan Collins?
6: Yes. The fact that you're seeing a civil war within the Democratic Party in real time on social media, at the very least, shows just how deep the divisions within the party run. The fact that someone who was as transgressive as Plattner was in saying he was a communist, you know, all the neo-Nazi tattoo, the misogynistic rhetoric, and of course the sexual abuse and allegation of rape. The fact that it took that final straw to break the camel's back, so to speak, is telling about where the Democratic Party is, that this guy could get as many votes as he did in the primary not that long ago, despite all that was known about him and all the problems that were out there. Look, as an independent, as someone who watches this stuff and tries to call balls and strikes, like I'm at least heartened that it happened too late, but it looks like the establishment in the Democratic Party has woken up and realized you can actually fight against a party that doesn't, or I shouldn't say a party, a faction, a socialist DSA faction that doesn't want you to win. That cares more about taking down the mainstream element of the Democratic Party than it does about winning elections and general elections. So, look, I think they're in a real challenge because the divisions still are there. There are candidates running for this convention that are much more in the mold of Plattner. There's Troy Jackson, who's a state legislative leader who is ideologically sympathetic to Plattner, even though who knows about his personal life, but that'll get scrutinized as the campaign goes on. But there are also more mainstream candidates I don't think they're particularly strong. I don't think if Chuck Schumer had to pick, his top recruits after Janet Mills, I'm not sure if the list of candidates running would have been on the top of his list. The guy to watch, I think is Nirav Shah is his name. He ran for governor. Finished in first place. It's ranked choice, so he actually didn't win the nomination, but he's a more quote-unquote moderate mainstream figure. I don't think he has the juice that a lot of, even past Democratic challengers against Susan Collins had. So look, I think Susan Collins is in much better shape than she looked a few months ago. And, I think the Democratic divisions are gonna continue to be a problem, even though they got the worst baggage out of their way in Graham Plattner.
5: Yeah, I think it's advantage Susan Collins. I think it was advantage anyway with Plattner and all of his baggage. But the way the Democrats have revealed themselves to be completely and totally craven, power hungry, they were willing to overlook a Nazi tattoo, all sorts of other allegations. I think the Democrats have hurt themselves. I think it's going to haunt whoever they wind up nominating. We'll keep an eye on that. Over in Michigan, another fascinating Democratic primary. So you have Haley Stevens. And you have this character, Abdul al-Sayed. He's one of these socialist-aligned radicals out there. Do you think Abdul al-Sayed is currently in first place in that Democratic primary or too close to call right now?
6: That race is moving fast. McMorrow was the third candidate. She dropped out of the race. Different strategists will tell you different things, but I do think she took more of the vote away from Haley Stevens, both women, both kind of liberal-minded, establishment-oriented women. So there is this one-on-one matchup now, more elected leaders on the Democratic side in Michigan that were scared, frankly, to take sides. Now view that, let me take one step back. Plattner gave a lot of the mainstream Democrats cover in other races to speak out against the crazy candidates. So I think there was a fear in the Democratic Party that if you spoke out against Graham Plattner, like Jake Auchincloss did in Massachusetts, and so this guy's like, you get attacked from your own side. And a lot of Democrats did not want to engage in these primaries because they thought that they would actually lose the fight internally. Because Plattner was so damaged in a kind of obvious way, he's damaged other like-minded extremist candidates. So al-Sayed fits that bill. He's both Plattner and al-Sayed, by the way, are extreme, virulently anti-Israel. They have a hate of Israel that's beyond, I think, healthy.
5: Absolutely.
6: And that's one other thing that, again, look, you can criticize Israeli policy. I think there's plenty of room for debate. But the fact that they, in the case of al-Sayed, he doesn't even want to acknowledge the state of Israel as a Jewish state. That allows someone like Haley Stevens to kind of claim the liberal mantle, which is like, I don't like Bibi. I don't agree with Israel's policy on everything, but I actually want two states to live side by side in peace. All of a sudden, you actually appeal to more left of center voters who don't want to destroy Israel as a platform policy, as al-Sayed seems to want.
5: Yeah, we're watching this Michigan race with fascination because Abdul al-Sayed is the most radical, the most extreme candidate for the U.S. Senate right now for Democrats. And, a lot of energy behind that campaign. Josh, thanks for joining me. I'm done for the day. I'm headed to the Home Run Derby. And we'll talk to you when the All-Star break is over with, my friend. I know you're a Nats fan. I'm for the Cards. We're both rebuilding a little, some struggles, and hopefully the Nats can find some pitching in the second half.
6: As long as Bryce Harper doesn't win the Home Run Derby, I'll be happy.
5: Thanks, Josh. See you guys tomorrow. It's Scott Jennings. Thanks for listening.
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17: News this hour from Town Hall. I'm Keith Peters in Washington. Darlene Graham Nordone, sister of the late South Carolina Senator Lindsey Graham, has been appointed by the state's Governor Henry McMaster to fill out his Senate term in the wake of his death at age 71.
18: It's somewhat unusual for a sibling to be appointed to succeed their sibling in the event of their death after Graham died over the weekend, but it's kind of makes sense in this circumstance. We see this happen a lot of times with widows fulfilling the unexpired term of their husbands when they die in office. Graham never married, never had children of his own, but he and his sister have always been really close, and she has played an integral role in a lot of his campaigns, dating back to being in a television ad for him in 2014, and through the decades appearing at a number of his political events by his side, even in March when he filed for re-election this year.
17: Correspondent Meg Kennard reporting. Hundreds of economists are sounding the alarm on the need for guardrails for AI.
19: Hundreds of economists are urging immediate action to address how artificial intelligence could transform the economy while putting many people out of work, saying AI could become radically more powerful over the next 10 years. The Stanford Lab says the letter has so far been signed by more than 200 economists and AI researchers, including 16 Nobel Prize winners. The letter compares the AI transformation, industrial revolution, but on a much shorter timeline, and calls for leaders to create incentives and guardrails to ensure that AI complements humans and benefits society. I'm Lisa Dwyer.
17: On Wall Street, the Dow down by 138 points. The Nasdaq dropped 408. The S&P 500 lower by 60 points. More on these stories at townhall.com.
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0: This weekend, there was a fatality in wildfire fighting efforts in the western U.S. We hear more on the story from correspondent Haya Panjwani reporting.
21: Authorities say an aircraft helping fight a Colorado wildfire has crashed into a reservoir, killing the pilot. The Gunnison County Sheriff's Office reports the aircraft went down in the Silverjack Reservoir, and the pilot's body was recovered by divers. The pilot was assisting with the Gold Mountain Fire, which has been burning for 2 weeks and is 13% contained. Last week, wildland firefighters in Colorado paid tribute to three colleagues who died fighting a fire on the Colorado-Utah border. Many large fires continue across the West, including in Colorado, Utah, and New Mexico. The National Weather Service says there are fire weather concerns due to prolonged hot and dry conditions. I'm Haya Panjwani.
0: News and analysis at townhall.com. From Washington, I'm Keith Peters. Virginia's attempted assault weapons ban has apparently backfired. Correspondent Ken Lorman reports.
22: Virginia Governor Abigail Spanberger signed a ban on modern sporting rifles and standard capacity magazines, but it triggered a massive surge in gun sales, with background checks up 241% in June alone compared to the previous year. Legal challenges have partially blocked enforcement, while sales data shows more such rifles in circulation now than before the ban attempt. Ken Lorman reporting.
0: The U.S. agency that oversees dozens of schools serving Native Americans is reporting more on-time high school graduations than ever. The Bureau of Indian Education says nearly 80% of high schoolers are graduating within 4 years. That's up from only half a decade ago. The Trump administration says it's committed to Native students. More at Town Hall.
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24: From your Fox 45 forecast, noticeably hotter Tuesday with sunshine highs pushing the middle 90s. Sunny once again on Wednesday. That next heat wave will be in full force. Dangerously hot with temperatures near 100. Heat index near 105. Rain chances hopefully returning by the weekend could help to cool things down. With your Fox 45 Weather Authority, I'm Chief Meteorologist Gerard Jabaley for Talk Radio 680 WCVM.
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0: Well, hello, everybody. Welcome to the Todd Stearns Radio Show. A very busy week here on the program. Great to have you with us wherever you might be. Broadcasting border to border, coast to coast, across the fruited plain. And ladies and gentlemen, we have a lot of ground to cover today. And of course, I want to start out with the situation involving Lindsey Graham, who passed away over the weekend rather suddenly. And look, a couple of things here, a couple of major takeaways. First of all, President Trump, this one really hit the president hard, and the president had a very close relationship, close friendship with Lindsey Graham. I don't know, going back, well, over the past couple of years, you might remember that Lindsey Graham was not exactly a big fan of the president early on. And look, I suppose that goes for, I guess a lot of folks, but for Lindsey Graham, the relationship sort of evolved over the course of the Trump administration. And I think Lindsey saw in our president a man who was sincere, who was a man of integrity. And that says a lot. And it goes a long way for somebody like Lindsey Graham. Now, one of the things I just want to get off my chest here, if we can, is some of the commentary about Lindsey Graham that's happening on social media. And I don't know if you've seen these posts, but they go something like this. Well, you know, we didn't always agree, old Lindsey and I, but, or, you know, he was a sorry so-and-so, but. No. If you've got to go down that path, if you've got to offer a qualified memorial or offering up some sort of a backhanded condolence, you know, just keep that to yourself. Can you do that? Look, this happens every time a lawmaker dies on social media, and they're filled with all sorts of memorials and tributes. And look, the man is dead. Politics, it doesn't matter. Politics is beside the point. And that's one of the big problems I think we have with politics right now is that, and this happens on both sides of the aisle, by the way, because a lot of the, well, you know, we didn't agree, but a lot of that is coming from MAGA conservatives. And it really is sad that politics has sort of devolved to this. It wasn't always like this, actually. I mean, politics has always been a cesspool, but it hasn't been as bad as it is with the advent of social media. And back in the day, for example, President Ronald Reagan, who I believe if Ronald Reagan were alive today in the world of social media, I don't believe Ronald Reagan would have ever been able to be elected, because you've got a swath of the party that if you don't agree with them on everything, they'll destroy you. You are dead to them. Actually, there are two swaths. And then there's all the rest of us in the middle. You have the far right of the party, and then you've got the establishment. And then there are all the rest of us. Inevitably, I receive some sort of mail at least once a day, and people accuse me of being a closet Democrat. No, I know they're probably doing drugs, but again, it's just ludicrous. So anyway, I just wanted to say something about Lindsey Graham. Guy was a good and decent man. I mean, he grew up and he really lived. His story is really fascinating. I mean, this guy really lived it's the American dream. It's the American story. Grew up in abject poverty, lived in the back of his dad's pool hall. I think his dad was a bartender. His mom and dad died when he was very, very young, I think in his early 20s. And instead of shipping his sister off to live with relatives, Lindsey Graham raised his own sister, just like he was his daughter. As a matter of fact, Lindsey Graham adopted his sister so that she could receive his military benefits should he die, because he served in the Air Force for well over 30 years. He served in the military. This is a guy, he fought for the unborn. He was staunchly pro-life. He stood up for religious liberty. He was a war hawk. And what I appreciate about Lindsey Graham, and he never held a grudge. That was the thing about Lindsey Graham. He would fight you on the issues, but at the end of the day, he was still your friend. He did not hold grudges. These days, man, people hold grudges. It's brutal out there. And Lindsey Graham wasn't one of those guys. I have great respect for that. As a matter of fact, Lindsey Graham would go out there, and he didn't care who you were, but if you had an R after your name, he was going to go out there, he was going to raise money for you. And I'll tell you, I have done that here locally with the Republicans in my area that are not exactly the most conservative in the world. Some of them would be considered rhinos or moderates, but you know what? They had an R behind their name. They were the nominee. They got support from me. And that's how I've always lived my, you know, my political life. But anyway, all these folks out there that are attacking Lindsey Graham, and he's getting people, the left is completely unhinged, and they're literally celebrating the death of this man. I just don't understand that. That's evil. That's demonic in my estimate. It is. It's demonic. And as Grandma Starnes used to say, if you can't say something nice about somebody, it's just best to hush up. Or as Medea would say, put the shut to the up. Oh, they also say the guy was really, really funny. And I've got a couple of clips here I want to play. And we're going to get into the whole politics of it all. We have Chad Conley who used to be the chair of the South Carolina Republican Party. He's going to join us here momentarily, and we're going to talk to him about what happens next. President Trump wants Senator Graham's sister, Darlene, to become the next senator. And my only question is she a Republican? That would be my only question. Is she a Republican? But there are a lot of folks that are chomping at the bit. A lot of people also very concerned about the circumstances of his passing. And this is interesting. I was on a American Family Radio early this morning doing a long form interview, and they said, what do you make of all these conspiracy theories? Well, I don't think they're conspiracy theories. And hear me out on this. No doubt that Lindsey Graham hated Russia, hated Putin, and Putin and his goon squads have been known to take people out using all sorts of drugs and medications to give the impression that the person died of some sort of a cardiac event. So all of this happened when Lindsey Graham was in Ukraine. He flew back home and talked to President Trump at, 7 o'clock in the evening. By 1 o'clock, the guy was dead. So it's not out of the realm of, and there's nothing wrong with saying, well, wait a second, is there something else going on here? You know, the other part of this is you have the Iranians who had been marching around with posters of Lindsey Graham's head with a bullet in the middle of his forehead. They were wanting this guy dead. As a matter of fact, there are some in the Iranian government, whoever's still left alive, who hasn't been blown to smithereens, and they're taking credit for the death of Lindsey Graham. And then there's the other, and the working, and by the way, Kash Patel did not do anybody any favors when he said the FBI, and it's the way he framed it, I'm going to explain this to you, that gave the impression the FBI was investigating, when in fact what he said was the FBI is here and we're available to offer whatever resources are necessary. There was no need to go public with that because as soon as he did, everybody thought the FBI is investigating. That's what the big headline was. So look, I don't think it's a conspiracy to ask, okay, are we sure that he died from this tear in his aorta? Is that what caused his death, or is there some other nefarious reason for all of this? And look, those are fair questions to ask. And this is not as if it's happening in some sort of a vacuum. And what bothers me are the people there. There are people out there. How dare you? How dare you ask? What do you mean? How dare me? These are legitimate questions to ask. I mean, for crying out loud, the Iranians just tried to kill Donald J. Trump at the NATO summit in Turkey. So you think it's a stretch to suggest that maybe Lindsey Graham was taken up by Iranians because of his devotion to Israel, or by the Russians because of his devotion to Ukraine? I'm just asking here. So That being said, there were conversations had, and Lindsey Graham said he wasn't feeling well. They, whatever it was, they said, you should go to the hospital immediately. And he said no. He had things he had to do. I think it was going to be a, what, meet the press yesterday or something. He was supposed to be able to meet the press. And he said, no, I'll check into it later. Let me tell you something. That was almost me about 8 weeks ago. And fortunately, I've got a staff here that just drives me insane about my health. And I made sure to go and immediately get checked out. Otherwise, I would not be behind this microphone talking to you right now. Had the exact same sort of a heart situation. And thank the good Lord that that I paid attention. So it's a terrible story. We're going to get to the bottom of it. And again, this is the preliminary autopsy they did. So that they're still waiting on all the toxicology reports. So a lot of this is just too soon. But it certainly, I don't begrudge anybody for saying, okay, wait a second, was this natural causes or did something else go down here? And that is a legitimate question, and it'll get answered. 901-260-5926, our telephone number. That's 901-260-5926. I want to play a humorous bit. I just think this is funny. And then when we come back, I'm going to play some audio from Lindsey Graham at the Brett Kavanaugh confirmation hearing. I believe this was Lindsey Graham at his finest moment. I know the president had some things to say about that as well. Here is, though, Lindsey Graham back in 2010 when he was asking Justice Elena Kagan, she was in her confirmation hearing, about what she did on Christmas Day. Take a listen.
1: Where are you at on Christmas Day?
2: Senator Graham, that is an undecided legal issue, which, I suppose I should ask exactly what you mean by that. I'm assuming that the question you mean is whether a person who was apprehended in the United States is...
1: No, I just asked you where you're at on Christmas.
2: You know, like all Jews, I was probably at a Chinese restaurant.
1: Great answer.
3: You know, I could almost see that one coming. I thought, yeah.
1: Me too. So you were celebrating
3: Senator.

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1: All right, welcome back, everybody. This is the Todd Stearns Radio Show. So, coming up, Chad Conley is going to be with us to give us the lowdown of what happens next in South Carolina. I was reading something in the industry trades over the weekend, and I wanted to share this with you. It caught my attention. And one of the things that we take pride in, Dylan, on this program is our calls we get from our listeners. And really, they become a part of the listeners are a part of what we do. Without them, without their calls, well, it'd be sort of a ho-hum show, I think.
2: It would just be you talking for a while.
1: Yes, exactly. And so when I saw the headline of this story, I thought, oh, I'm interested in this. Jesse Kelly is a radio host. He broadcasted another time slot with iHeart, and he was interviewed by Barrett Media, which is one of our industry trade publications. Why Jesse Kelly refuses to take live callers during his Premier Networks show. And in the course of this conversation, he said that he actually he doesn't like taking calls from listeners. And he said that calls, this is a direct quote from Jesse Kelly, Kelly no longer takes live listener calls. Quote, calls suck. They're just the worst thing in the world, and I always hated them. Calls are a crutch. Now, this is a guy who was a construction worker before he became a talk radio host, so I don't know how long he's been in the radio industry or the business. He also went on to say, calls are when you run out of things to say. Let's go to Bob in Sheboygan. Nobody tuned in to hear Bob in Sheboygan. Nobody whatsoever. The radio host went on to say, and then when you go to Bob in Sheboygan, you know what's brutal for everyone in the United States. Hi, how you're doing? How you doing? I'm good. How are you tonight? First time, long time. The guy who's stuck in traffic needs some form of entertainment, and now he wants to drive his car off a bridge. That is awful, and I won't do it anymore. So he said that I was a radio listener a long time before I did it. The second it was, let's go to the phones, I couldn't change the channel fast enough, so I just don't do it. By the way, it's also something that Michael Barry, another talk radio host, apparently taught Jesse Kelly. When I first got a show, it was a one-hour show late at night in Houston. Barry basically banned me from taking calls, and he said, you need to learn. It's a skill you have to learn. You need to learn how to sit behind a microphone and entertain. So basically, you've got these talk radio hosts that are now saying blank you to callers. This is beyond me, but okay. Look, here's the deal. I would like to think that we have a pretty entertaining show here. Noon to three. We've been doing this a very long time. And from day one, I told our crew that we had to have listener participation. Now, sometimes we get lousy calls. That's just the way it goes. But a lot of times we get calls from our listeners that take us in a whole different direction. And they're not the only ones. Quite frankly, there are some in the radio industry who are rather snobbish and say, why would, I know one in particular who said, why would I ever take a call from a listener? These are people who don't go shopping at Walmart. They've probably never been to a Buc-ee's. Pretty sure they've never been to a Chick-fil-A or an In-N-Out. You know, these are the inside the beltway snobs. And unfortunately, radio is filled with these kinds of folks. Now, I'm curious to hear your thoughts on this, and specifically whether or not you think that calls from listeners are a bad thing. Our telephone number, 901-226. You know, we're taking your calls on calls. 901-260-5926. This is the Todd Stearns Show. Wow. What a way to endear yourself to your audience. Jeez, aloo.

0: SRN News, I'm Jason Walker. South Carolina Governor Henry McMaster naming Darlene Graham Nordone as her late brother Lindsey Graham's temporary replacement in the Senate. Nordone will be serving the remaining months of the term, which ends in January. Majority Leader John Thune says she will be sworn in on Tuesday afternoon. United States announcing a new round of strikes on Iran just hours after President Trump said the United States is reinstating a blockade on Iran in the Strait of Hormuz. Iran has insisted it controls the critical waterway as another exchange of fire threatened to return to all-out war. Conflicting stories in Maine. Senator Angus King says Homeland Security told him a motorist killed by ICE officers in a Maine shooting was apparently not the target of the warrant. SRN News.
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0: right, welcome back, everybody. This is the Todd Starnes Radio Show. Happy to have you with us today. I want to go right away to the Patriot Mobile Newsmaker line and say hello to our good friend, Chad Conley. Chad is the founder of Faith Wins, one of the top organizations that is mobilizing people of faith around the country. And guys, please let me know when we get Chad ready to go here, and we'll get to Chad. Right now, though, I want to go back before we bring Chad in. I want to play some audio from Senator Lindsey Graham. This is Senator Graham back in 2018 speaking at the confirmation hearing of Brett Kavanaugh. Cut number one.
1: If you wanted an FBI investigation, you could have come to us. What you want to do is destroy this guy's life, hold this seat open, and hope you win in 2020. You've said that, not me. You've got nothing to apologize for. When you see Sotomayor and Kagan, tell them that Lindsey said hello, because I voted for them. I would never do to them what you've done to this guy. This is the most unethical sham since I've been in politics. And if you really wanted to know the truth, you sure as hell wouldn't have done what you've done to this guy. Are you a gang rapist?
2: No.
1: I cannot imagine what you and your family have gone through. Boy, y'all want power. God, I hope you never get it. I hope the American people can see through this sham, that you knew about it and you held it. You had no intention of protecting Dr. Ford. None. She's as much of a victim as you are. God, I hate to say it, because these have been my friends. But let me tell you, when it comes to this, you're looking for a fair process. You came to the wrong town at the wrong time, my friend. Do you consider this a job interview?
2: The advice and consent role is like a job.
1: You consider that you've been through a job interview.
2: I've been through a process of advice and consent under the Constitution. Which
1: would you say you've been through hell?
2: I've been through hell and then some.
1: This is not a job interview.
2: Yeah.
1: This is hell.
2: This
1: is going to destroy the ability of good people to come forward because of this crap. Your high school yearbook. You have interacted with professional women all your life, not one accusation. You're supposed to be Bill Cosby when you're a junior and senior in high school. And all of a sudden you got over it. It's been my understanding that if you drug women and rape them for 2 years in high school, you probably don't stop. Here's my understanding. If you lived a good life, people would recognize it. Like the American Bar Association has the gold standard. His integrity is absolutely unquestioned. He is the very circumspect in his personal conduct, harbors no biases or prejudices. He's entirely ethical, is a really decent person. He is warm, friendly, unassuming. He's the nicest person. The ABA. The one thing I can tell you, you should be proud of, Ashley. You should be proud of this, that you raised a daughter who had the good character to pray for Dr. Ford. To my Republican colleagues, if you vote no, you're legitimizing the most despicable thing I have seen in my time in politics. You want this seat? I hope you never get it. I hope you're on the Supreme Court. That's exactly where you should be. And I hope that the American people will see through this charade. And I wish you well, and I intend to vote for you, and I hope everybody who's fair-minded will.
0: All right, that was Lindsey Graham delivering a ferocious defense of Brett Kavanaugh. And by the way, President Trump saying this was probably one of the most classic moments in the history of the Senate. Well, I want to go to the Patriot Mobile Newsmaker line right now and say hello to our good friend, Chad Conley, the founder of Faith Wins and former chair of the GOP there in South Carolina. Chad, first of all, wow, what a shock. What's been the reaction across South Carolina over the past 24 hours?
3: Well, Todd, great to see you, and thanks for having me on. Look, it's devastating. I texted him happy birthday Friday. He texted me back and said he was coming home, and looking forward to talking. It's stunning. My phone was blowing up. I got up really early for church yesterday and prepared my Sunday school lesson like every Sunday, and it was just overwhelming. Hundreds of texts and emails and phone calls. I was on the phone by 6:30 with the current state chairman looking at the state law. What do we do now? I went through this with Jim DeMint, and there's a very fast rant, but people are shocked. Lindsey did far more. And by the way, thank you for playing that whole clip. Lindsey did far more behind the scenes that was conservative than people ever knew. And he probably wasn't good at telling the stories, but a kid who grew up above a pool hall and a liquor store, and now he's sitting with kings and sheikhs and prime ministers forming Middle Eastern geopolitical direction. It's a great American story.
0: You know, it is a great American story. And again, he's also, for the record, a Southern Baptist, a longtime member of Corinth Baptist Church there in Seneca, South Carolina. So, props to the Southern Baptist, there. But he was also a man of faith. And, you know, again, he wasn't Billy Graham, but he stood up for the pro-life movement, and he also stood up for religious liberty. And Chad, I think we're going to miss that voice in the Senate on specifically those two issues.
3: Man, Todd, we are going to miss him. Not just our state, but the nation. I think the international community is going to miss this voice too. I did a pastor meeting with him right before the primary in early June, and I had 45 pastors. You know my model. You put a bunch of pastors, influencers in the room representing tens of thousands of congregants, and Lindsey was awesome. But I had him tell his testimony story, how he came to the realization he could not get to heaven without Jesus. And although you're right, I mean, he was all over the world. He was traveling, but I believe he's in the arms of Jesus right now. I'm confident in that. He won over so many people that day. We had some pastors who walked in that room in Anderson, South Carolina at Oakwood Baptist, where I hosted the meeting. I had pastors from multiple denominations and multiple counties, and three of them were like, I'm not voting for Lindsey. I'm tired of it. He's got to go. He's been there too long. And I said, look, pastor, I want you to listen to him, because we live in that world where if you don't agree with me 100%, you're a demon or something, right? And you know, Lindsey won over all three. He was relatable. He was funny. He told his testimony, but he also explained his reasoning. And he said, look, I want to save babies and I want to take out terrorists. Well, that wins over most of our crowd, right? Because they realize he's completely authentic in that. And so I don't think people appreciated it, but he stood up for life. He stood up for conservative judges, for religious liberty, and for Israel. Man, that checks a lot of my faith, my Christian boxes for sure.
0: And yet there was a lot of hatred directed at him from members of his own party. There are a lot of folks upset that a cult accused him of being, you know, bought and paid for by Israel. The Ukraine thing, and he and I, had disagreements on Ukraine from day one. It was interesting. Lindsey was, my understanding is he's a guy who never held a grudge. He would fight you, but at the end of the day, he was still your friend. Unfortunately, we don't have those kinds of politicians. Chad, you've been in politics for a long time, and you've also been a Christian for a very long time. Politics is not church. It is rough and tumble, but at the same time, you've got to make sure everybody's fighting for the same team here.
3: Yeah. You know, I got a personal story. In 2012, I was state party chairman, and he had voted for Sotomayor and Kagan. So I called him. I said, look, Senator, you're getting beat up. He said, you get a lot of phone calls. I said, oh, yeah. He said, how are they running? I said, about 200-1 against you. He said, look, I believe my constitutional role is advice and consent. I read it that way, and I believe I'm doing this in a consistent pattern. It'll come back. And after the Brett Kavanaugh thing, he and I saw each other at an event. He said, remember that conversation? I said, yes, sir, I do. He said, I believe I might be the only person on the planet who could have said that. I said, Lindsey, I believe with all my heart we would not have had Roe v. Wade overturned had you not stood for Kavanaugh. Because you think about it, if Trump caved on Kavanaugh, if the Senate caved on Kavanaugh, all those candidates that had been vetted by groups that you and I like would have been out of there. We'd have never overturned Roe v. Wade. And I think Lindsey Graham is an unsung hero in that because of what he did for Kavanaugh that day.
0: Chad Conley is the founder of Faith Wins, and he's joining us today on our Patriot Mobile Newsmaker line. So, Chad, let's talk about next steps. Politics still goes on, and the Republican majority keeps getting slimmer and slimmer. We understand the president earlier today suggested that Lindsey Graham's sister should be the replacement. I have one question. Is she a Republican, Chad Connelly?
3: Yeah, Darlene's awesome. I mean, listen, if anybody heard Lindsey or Darlene tell the story of what Lindsey did for her as his little sister to even adopt her and raise her, you'd never hate on Lindsey Graham. But I think she's perfect. I heard this last night. I know that Governor McMaster has been pummeled with lobbying from every angle. So I'm praying that he does appoint Darlene. She's a perfect placeholder. She would absolutely vote like Lindsey would vote. She would do the right thing. She would let the staff coach her on stuff. And she has no interest in the seat. She don't want to be there long term. So it is going to be a free-for-all, and it is a fast ramp, Todd.
0: Speaking of free-for-all, who are you hearing as names? I know Nancy Mace has already jumped out there with some very inappropriate memes. You've got Ralph Norman, whose name is being batted about. Who are you hearing?
3: So those two for sure. There are actually three that ran for governor that all lost: Ralph Norman, Pamela Evett, the lieutenant governor, the current lieutenant governor, and Nancy Mace, who are all pretty much going to be in. I don't think the field is set. I'm really not at liberty to tell you some of the backstory, but I think that there's more to come. And it's going to happen really quickly. I think Russell Fry, the congressman from the 7th District, I think Sherry Biggs, the congresswoman from the 3rd District, we got a deep bench, and that's a huge blessing. The wild card is President Trump. He knows we can't have a weak candidate. The Democrats are going to pour money in here, and we don't want to move resources from a Georgia or a North Carolina or another state that needs it into a ruby red South Carolina. So this is going to be entertaining, to say the least. They're all intimately qualified. I think it comes down to what Trump does. And let's face it, Mike Johnson has a razor thin margin too. He does not want to lose a sitting congressman. That'd be Sherry Biggs and Russell Fry. So the drama is going to be high, brother.
0: Well, you know, the other part of it is Ralph Norman, who we all love, House Freedom Caucus guy, I mean, is a rock solid conservative. Unfortunately, 73 years old. So you're looking at, okay, when you're electing a lawmaker, are you looking for the next Lindsey Graham, somebody that could be there for the next, 20, 30 years? Or are you looking for another placeholder for the next, for however long Lindsey's, his term was up. So you're looking at a 6-year term here. So I'm curious your thoughts on that.
3: You know, Ralph's got to be one of the front runners. He's got his own money. He's been a very successful business guy. He's got great name idea. He's a solid conservative. No question. He's been all over the state, and he just ran for governor. So you got to think he's one of the front runners. How much they consider that factor, I don't know. What does President Trump do? Pamela Evett just lost and got shellacked in the governor's race and had the Trump's endorsement and had the governor's endorsement. So that's another dynamic. And then you've got Nancy Mace. How does Trump see her? And does she play a major factor in this? And the real question is, how much money can they raise? They've all got the name ID. They just spent a bunch of money statewide running for governor a month ago. So, like I said, I don't think the field is set with those three. It's going to be interesting to watch. And I believe by the end of today or tomorrow, you're going to hear about some more names that jump in.
0: One name you didn't mention, my friend, Nikki Haley.
3: Yeah, I thought Nikki was in, and then I heard today, and somebody sent me a tweet, X post, that she said she's not going to get in. Nikki would have mixed it up, no question about it. She's still got a base here, and she's got the name ID to go out and win, and she can certainly raise the money that she'd have needed in a short ramp. But listen, this primary is August 11th. We went back and looked at state statute yesterday. The trigger is a sudden death or resignation of a sitting member, and then the governor appoints, but the filing opens on the second Tuesday following the event that triggers it. That's a week from tomorrow.
0: Wow.
3: Filings open a week, and then the primary is August 11th. So name ID and money matter, and whoever wins this is going to have to pull all that off really quickly.
0: You know, the other part of that, and by the way, we love Jim DeMint, and of course, he was the senator. He'd be great, but again, he's got the same age issue, and I think I have to imagine the voters are going to be looking at age as a factor. But I want to step back for just a moment. there was some polling out there that showed Lindsey was going to be in a pretty tough race. I don't know how legitimate those polling numbers were, but do the Democrats have a strong enough, you know, candidate where they could make a run at this?
3: You know, I've seen the initial Oppo file on Dr. Annie Andrews, and I know Lindsey was underwater in his primary at first, too, and then he really campaigned and started putting a message out there. I don't think so, because she's for sexual mutilation of children. She's for, you know, killing babies up to and including birth, apparently. She's for defunding the police. She's got kind of a dream list for us to run against on the conservative side. I sure hope she can't win. I think the question is, how much money do the Democrats pour in here that makes us put money here that takes it from a state that is more of a competitive race? I think we'll win it regardless, but it could get interesting if we don't put the right person in place.
0: All right, Chad Connolly, great intel there. A lot of intrigue, a lot of political intrigue in the Palmetto State, and we're going to be following all of that. Chad, good to see you, my friend. Thank you for joining us. Folks, we are going to have to take a very quick break here. By the way, this segment of the Todd Stern Show brought to you by our friends at Newsmax. It is true. 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
2: All right, welcome back, everybody. It is the Todd Starnes Radio Show. I mean, in all honesty, Dylan, I want to go back to this whole idea of radio shows that hate callers. That it makes absolutely no sense to me. I think we have some of our regulars that we love hearing from a lot. I mean, for example, you've got the sweet Miss Patty in North Carolina and Joe from LJ, and you've got, I mean, all over the country, we have great callers and great listeners. I just don't understand radio show hosts that have that sort of disdain for their audience.
14: It's got to be some sort of snobby, like, I'm better, I know more than the callers. Like you mentioned it before, like, the guy that, didn't want to take callers, like, his whole point was, well, they're not going to make anything known to what people would want to listen to.
2: I know it's the mentality of I know everything, you know nothing, people. You sit and you absorb knowledge.
14: Right.
2: Okay. Yeah, that's just not going to fly. That's not going to work. By the way, I mean, you could. I mean, we could do a three. Do you really want 3 hours of a lecture? Do you want 3 hours of me screaming at you? No, I don't think so. I don't even know if I can handle that. All right, hang tight, everybody. Hour two coming up of the big show. 901-260-5926. This is the Todd Stern Show. Why are radical Islamists and radical progressives, groups that could not be more different, working together? The answer will shock you. Dr. Michael Youssef has spent decades studying this from the inside, and in his most urgent book yet, An Unholy Alliance, he tears the mask off a coordinated assault on American freedom and Judeo-Christian civilization. Foreign funding, institutional cowardice, cultural infiltration in our schools, our cities, and even our churches. It is not a conspiracy theory. 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Dr. Youssef says this is the wake-up call the church needs now. So don't wait. 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
19: News this hour from Town Hall. I'm Jason Walker. President sending a clear message to Tehran.
20: During an interview with Hugh Hewitt on the Salem Radio Network, President Trump discussed planned military action against Iran.
21: As an example, we're going to hit them very hard tonight, and we're going to hit them hard tomorrow. And they have nothing. They have nothing going other than they have big mouths.
20: The comments come as the administration keeps pressure on the Iranian regime. Willie Nelson, the White House.
19: South Carolina Governor Henry McMaster naming Darlene Graham Nordone as her late brother Lindsey Graham's temporary replacement in the Senate. Nordone will serve the remaining months of his term, which ends in January. Meanwhile, Majority Leader John Thune says that she will be sworn in Tuesday afternoon. And national politics reporter Meg Kennard reports Senate colleagues are feeling Lindsey Graham's death very personally.
22: Even though there are deep partisan divides when it comes to the issues, members of the Senate have been known to be pretty tight with one another across the aisle. And many Democrats and Republicans since Graham's death have taken to social media and done a number of news interviews reflecting on their work with him. And even if they disagreed on something, appreciation for his passion for the issues that he worked on.
19: Federal judge says President Trump's lawsuit against the IRS over his leaked tax returns was filed for an improper purpose. And she, the judge, referred one of his attorneys for possible disciplinary action. Ruling from U.S. District Judge Kathleen Williams amounts to a rebuke of the president's suit. Another round of hot weather in store for much of America this week. National Weather Service predicting more than 90 temperature records across the country could be tied and or broken Tuesday through Thursday this week. Wednesday especially might be one of the hotter days. Most will be, though, overnight heat records. More on these stories, townhall.com.
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19: The deal to create a media juggernaut being challenged in a major suit. Here's Bob Agnew.
1: 12 states challenged Paramount's takeover of Warner Brothers Discovery on Monday, filing a lawsuit that argues the $81 billion mega merger would, quote, extinguish competition in Hollywood and threaten jobs across the industry. The Office of California's Attorney General, who is leading that coalition, alleged the proposed merger would lead to higher prices, lower quality, and less content for film and television. Bob Agnew reporting.
19: Volkswagen CEO indicating he's trying to avoid closing plants as he seeks to turn around the automaker's performance. Germany-based company faces pressure to cut costs at home and increasingly intense competition in the lucrative Chinese market in particular. Last week, Volkswagen said its fundamental realignment in the past 3 years has now reached the, quote, next phase. Breaking news and analysis, townhall.com. Monday, oil was up, stocks were off.
3: Oil prices jumped following a weekend of attacks in the Middle East, while slumping AI companies weighed on global stock markets. The price of Brent crude rose nearly 10% Monday. That came after the U.S. and Iran each said that the Strait of Hormuz is under its control. Oil prices are still below their wartime peak, but the sharp move higher Monday sent Treasury yields climbing in the bond market on worries about inflation. On Wall Street, the S&P 500 fell 0.8%. The Dow dropped 138 points, that's about 0.3%. The NASDAQ composite fell 1.6%. Seth Sutton, New York.
19: Top European Union official calling for limits on kids using social media. A special EU panel has now recommended restricting access for youngsters under the age of 13 until tech companies can prove their platforms are safe. More on these stories, townhall.com.
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24: From your Fox 45 forecast, noticeably hotter Tuesday with sunshine highs pushing the middle 90s. Sunny once again on Wednesday. That next heat wave will be in full force. Dangerously hot with temperatures near 100. Heat index near 105. Rain chances hopefully returning by the weekend could help to cool things down. With your Fox 45 Weather Authority, I'm Chief Meteorologist Gerard Jabaley for Talk Radio 680 WCBM.
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0: And hello, everybody. Welcome to hour two of The Big Show. Great to have you with us today, broadcasting border to border, coast to coast, across the fruited plain. And we have a jam-packed hour, ladies and gentlemen. Coming up, our good friend Wendy Patrick, the Newsmax contributor, will be joining us. Also, Dr. Keith Abloh is here later on in the program, and we're going to be taking your calls. Our telephone number 901-260-5926. Again, that number, 901-260-5926. I have a bit of news to share with you coming out of South Carolina, where we understand Governor McMaster is going to be making an announcement later this afternoon. We believe 4 o'clock Eastern time, the governor is going to be making an announcement about the temporary fill-in for the late Senator Lindsey Graham. That person expected to be the late senator's sister, Darlene. So you just heard Chad Connolly from Faith Winds talking about that in the last hour. Also getting word that President Trump is urging Congressman Russell Fry to jump into the Senate race as well. So we'll keep you updated on all of those moving parts. Well, one of the great success stories of the Trump administration has been what's happening in the area of the Department of Homeland Security. We have seen this administration attack crime head on and go after the bad guys and also go after all of those that are coming into this country illegally. I want to go right away to our Patriot Mobile Newsmaker line and say hello to Deputy Secretary Troy Edgar. Mr. Secretary, great to have you with us today.
1: Hey, thank you, Todd. Great to be on the show. Appreciate it.
0: And I have to tell you, congratulations. I know you guys catch a lot of you-know-what in the mainstream media, but I hope you guys know that the average American is incredibly grateful for the work that you guys have been doing.
1: Yeah, no, I see it. The Secretary and I travel all over the U.S., and we get a lot of people coming up to us that are very appreciative of all the work, and we're just grateful to serve the President and carry out his agenda.
0: I know one of the things that we've been huge proponents of the Memphis, for example, I'm from Memphis, Tennessee. That's my hometown, and our city was under siege. I mean, just some of the finest people in the nation live here. We have one of the most beautiful, quirky cities in America, and yet the Democrats have just allowed the criminals to run roughshod. The president sends in all of the help, the federal assets, and it's really been amazing to see that crime, the crime numbers just here in the Memphis area, have completely plummeted.
1: Yeah, you know, that was a very successful task force that we put together. I think we had over, 10,000 arrests. A lot of firearms found, probably over 1,700. And like you said, our big focus within Homeland Security and working with all of our law enforcement partners has been resolved. You know, really focusing on just making sure that we're doing more than just putting presence on the street, but actually getting results for the American people.
0: Let's talk about those results, and what have you guys been seeing nationwide?
1: Well, I think, you know, coming from Homeland Security, you know, obviously, you know, my focus today is I want to talk to you about the Homeland Security Task Force, which really focuses on transnational crime, you know, the cartels, the FTOs, et cetera. But, you know, you mentioned that we get a lot of stuff when we're on the road from different people, and a lot of that has to do with our focus on deportation or what we call Title VIII immigration. And so, you know, a lot of that activity, you know, we've been very focused. If you look at what the president ran on his campaign platform, that the secretary is kind of enveloped into his strategy, and I execute on a daily basis, is, you know, first of all, seal the border, and from that focus on deportations, and then at that point be able to go out there and make sure that we have an effective and running law enforcement where a Homeland Security Task Force fits in. So it's, you know, we've been out there with great partnerships, you know, in different cities, and we still have challenges in cities and states that are still covered in sanctuary.
0: Well, and that's, you know, that of course is going to be a long-term issue. I mean, this is a problem that didn't happen overnight. And I know you guys must get frustrated when you see, you know, conservatives in the media saying, all right, this is good, but we want more.
1: Yeah. Well, you know, Todd, you mentioned, you know, you're from Memphis. I'm from California. And so even just last week, I was with the Homeland Security Task Force. I was out meeting in Los Angeles, you know, meeting with the law enforcement partners there. And a big part of our success for this initiative, Homeland Security Task Force, is to really kind of increase our partnerships. And, you know, we really can't leave out those, you know, those cities like sanctuary cities like Los Angeles and big states, because a lot of the crime is happening there. So we, you know, outside of just trying to focus on, I'll call it friendly states and cities, we have to establish those relationships in those sanctuary cities where major crime is happening.
0: Is there going to be an effort, and this may be above your purview, but again, defunding these sanctuary cities, what are some things that can be done at the federal level? You know, if these sanctuary cities are not going to be cooperative with Homeland Security, do you guys have workarounds?
1: I mean, the one thing that, you know, the president's been very focused on is using the whole of government. You know, when we kind of go through, I mean, Homeland Security, if you look at it from the highest level, 23 different components, we talk a lot about, you know, law enforcement, like, CBP, ICE, et cetera, the Secret Service. But, you know, we also have tools out there in FEMA where we administer the, you know, a lot of the emergency declaration activity and some of the different grants that are out there that help law enforcement. And, you know, those are areas that we've got to work with partners. And, you know, if the cities and the states aren't being as cooperative, you know, we got to be able to use the tools that are out there. And I think you heard, and I'm not saying that this was going forward, but you heard our secretary about 3 weeks ago talk about pulling customs from major international airports right in the middle of the sanctuary cities, just as a lever, you know. And obviously we had a pretty good reaction from the airline industry from that. But I mean, it's those types of things, is that, you know, law enforcement at the federal level, we have to do this because it's our, you know, it's basically what's written into the laws and the authorities. But where we prioritize is really at the discretion of the secretary. And I think that's something that we've been very focused to, you know, to try and balance.
0: DHS Deputy Secretary Troy Edgar joining us on our Patriot Mobile Newsmaker line today. And of course, when you look at all the headlines, Miami Homeland Security Task Force charges dozens in South Florida with federal firearm and drug trafficking crimes. You mentioned Los Angeles gang members on sex trafficking charges. It's just insane, the level of crime out there.
1: Yeah, you know, like I said, Todd, at the beginning, you know, we really are focused on results. You know, this Homeland Security Task Force that, you know, the president, day one when he came in, I think everybody read, he had about 190 different executive orders, but this one was very focused and specific, which established kind of a whole of government, kind of combining, you know, what would have been all these different individual law enforcement silos, whether it was in ATF, FBI, DEA, the Marshals, Bureau of Prisons, or even Homeland Security, HSI, the Homeland Security Investigations, which focuses on counterterrorism and that transnational crime. Those groups were working independently. So President Trump, we inherited a pretty dysfunctional group when we first came in, and basically what that executive order did is set up this Homeland Security Task Force and put everything under a unified command. And, you know, we kicked that off in January and went live in September. And it's been very successful, and we've been able to really kind of get a good big jump start on a lot of the stats that you started to talk about just a few minutes ago.
0: I mean, it's a big phrase, and maybe we should break it down for our listeners, transnational criminal organizations. What specifically are you guys talking about, and who are you guys targeting?
1: Yeah, these are primarily gangs and cartels. So if you remember, the president came out and he basically determined, you know, some very specific transnational criminal organizations. And from those, once they were determined to be, you know, in this determinant, they were able to use different authorities, you know, both in law enforcement and intelligence, Department of War. So, basically it gives us the authority to really throw everything that we could around the whole of government. But, you know, if you kind of look at that and you see, you know, really focuses on stuff like you talked about, you know, the financial crimes, anything to do with drugs, human trafficking. And then as we have been getting really smarter, we've been going off after a lot of cyber crime and stuff like that to really kind of make sure that, you know, we're really putting the whole of government on them.
0: Mr. Secretary, I really appreciated something you wrote on your X feed, and by the way, or actually the Secretary posted and you reposted, regarding Congresswoman Jayapal, and I think it really does highlight what you guys are dealing with. It's not just that you're fighting the bad guys and you're trying to stop very dangerous criminals and these transnational criminal organizations, but you're also having to fight Congress. I mean, Jayapal writing, every single person who voted to give billions more to ICE last month should be ashamed. Not one more cent of our taxpayers' dollars should fund this lawless rogue agency. The secretary responding to the congressman, you ought to be ashamed of yourself for protecting criminals and prioritizing them over law-abiding American citizens. He is absolutely correct about that.
1: Yeah, you know, it's interesting. The secretary and I just got done with three hearings on Capitol Hill about our appropriations and questions. And, you know, Todd, you really do, you know, I'm sure down deep inside on both sides of the aisle, they really care about America, but it's a different view of America. And, you know, when you see stuff like as you presented there with Jayapal, it's hard, you know, when you look at this, especially when you're on the streets and you see actual real crime happening, you see, you know, that we're really focused on, you know, trying to help families, trying to go make sure that these people don't come into the country and commit these things. And you, on the other side, it's about protecting their rights and freedoms. It's pretty mind blowing.
0: It is. Well, we certainly appreciate the great work that you guys are doing. What is it that the American people can do? You know, we have a pretty active audience and they love supporting, especially law enforcement. What is it that they can do to help you guys out in the mission there at DHS?
1: Well, I think right now the mission, if you think about it, I always tell people that people don't realize DHS in total touches a lot of people everyday life. You know, whether you're going to the airport and checking in through TSA, you're going to get a passport and you're dealing at the airport and going with customs, all these different activities. You know, we're always having the interaction. I just don't think people realize that these people that are doing all the work are actually really completing the activities that the law has asked us to do, and I think a lot of people don't have a complete appreciation for that. And I know your audience definitely is supportive, but you know, it's right now, again, going back to the Homeland Security Task Force, we really are trying to focus on the local law enforcement partnerships. So, you know, working with the county sheriffs and the police and the police chiefs, and really in these communities, and trying to make sure that we have a good relationship and we communicate with them. And I think with your audience just being out there and being supportive, I think that's just very helpful.
0: Are you getting that support, for example, from a place like in Memphis, Tennessee? Are you getting support from local law enforcement leadership?
1: Yeah, I mean, it's a little bit different. It's that when it really kind of starts at the top, you know, when you go into a state with a governor, a city with a mayor, and, you know, county leaders, you know, it really, they make a determination if they're going to accept the help. And, you know, one thing that President Trump and Secretary Mullen has been focused on is that, you know, we don't start out by just saying that we're just policing one side of the aisle. We're here to help the American people, and that really shouldn't matter what side you're on. But I think that, you know, when we're going out to these different locations, I think Memphis being one of them, you know, it's been very helpful. Even

0: you guys are up to there at DHS. Keep up the great work.
1: Appreciate it, Todd. Thank you.
0: All right, there you go. Deputy DHS Secretary Troy Edgar joining us on our Patriot Mobile Newsmaker line today. Those guys are rock stars, rock stars. All right, we've got to take a quick break here, ladies and gentlemen. 901-260-5926, our telephone number. That's 901-260-5926. 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
0: 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Hi, this is Todd Starnes. And you know what's sad? How many people spend the entire summer trying to hide, wearing black in 95-degree weather, avoiding the pool, dodging pictures, trying to suck it in everywhere they go? And listen, that's not vanity. That's just not feeling comfortable in your own body anymore. Look, I've been there myself, and that's one reason Calitrin made such a difference for me, because it wasn't some extreme plan that I couldn't stick to. It was simple, taken at night, and it finally helped my body start working with me instead of against me, and I've lost a lot of weight.
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11: 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This is the Todd Stearns Radio Show. No, Dylan, I don't know if he's alive or not. I'm talking about Mitch McConnell. You know, it was, I sort of went viral over the weekend, and I didn't mean to go viral. You know, Scott Jennings, he's the guy over at CNN. He's the token conservative over there. So a lot of people may not realize this, but he is cut from the cloth of the establishment Republican. And I know people say, but he's a conservative. But Todd, he's a conservative. Yes, but Mitt Romney would look like a conservative if he were on CNN. I'm just telling you. So, and there's nothing wrong with it. It's just that he's really not all that conservative at the end of the day. So anyway, Scott Jennings went out there and he was talking about how he had talked to Mitch McConnell, because everybody thinks he's dead and nobody knows. Nobody knows. So here's what I did. And this got 3.1 million views on X. And I didn't mean for it to. Everybody's sharing this. And I didn't even make a commentary about it. But CNN issued a statement to the Daily, this is what I wrote. CNN issued a statement to the Daily Beast regarding Scott Jennings' alleged 20-minute chat with Senator Mitch McConnell. Quote, as a CNN political commentator, Scott Jennings is not a full-time employee or journalist for the network. His account of a personal conversation with Senator McConnell reflects his experience and is not CNN reporting. So I just asked a simple question after this, and here's what I asked. Was CNN not able to verify their own political commentators' reporting? Which is a fair question. It's like, are they throwing this guy under the bus? What's going on? And ladies and gentlemen, do you think Mitch McConnell has, did he welcome Lindsey Graham to the pearly gates? 901-260-5926. Oh, that's not uncouth. I mean, everybody's wondering. We'll be right back.

0: SRN News, I'm Jason Walker. President Trump was right. The United States is blasting a number of Iranian ports overnight. Mr. Trump said the United States is, quote, reinstating the blockade on Iran in the Strait of Hormuz. Tehran had insisted it controls the critical waterway, as another exchange of fire had threatened to return to all-out war. 12 states are now suing to block Paramount's takeover of Warner Brothers Discovery. They argue in a lawsuit the $81 billion merger would, quote, extinguish competition in Hollywood, lead to fewer choices for consumers. Volkswagen CEO indicating he's trying to avoid closing plants as he seeks to turn the automaker's performance around. And stocks took a nosedive on Monday. SRN News.
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0: help. And hello, everybody. This is Welcome Back to the Todd Stearns Radio Show. Not quite sure what happened there or if we are... We are on the air. My apologies, ladies and gentlemen. I have some headphone issues that we probably need to get worked out, guys. 901-260-5926 is our telephone number. That's 901-260-5926. And, guys, if you could just somebody bring in, some headphones, here to the studio, that would be great. You know, one of the other big stories we've been following, of course, is the Charlie Kirk trial and, the preliminary hearing. The trial has yet to get underway. I want to bring into the conversation a good friend of this program. She is a great Newsmax contributor and columnist, Wendy Patrick. Wendy, good to have you with us today.
1: Always a pleasure to join you, Todd.
0: All right, Wendy, let's just get right to this. I know you've actually been covering all of this preliminary hearing, and there was really some fascinating courtroom drama last week.
1: Oh, Todd, that's the understatement of the week, isn't it? Yes, there was. And I can see why you would use the word trial, because you would think that's what you were watching, with the extent to which the evidence was developed, was questioned, cross-examined, authenticated, distributed, published to the jury and to the public. But what we actually saw last week, believe it or not, was just that, the preliminary hearing, which, Todd, is a probable cause hearing, usually not meant to last longer than a day. But here they really did develop a lot of the dots they needed to connect, because unlike many murders that are just open and shut, this one had a lot of circumstantial evidence that the prosecutor took time to put together. And I have to say, if I were to summarize last week, although this was an assassination in broad daylight, the prosecution had to put together the reality the defendant was a man with a plan on and murder on his mind, as he chose the spot to take that sniper shot, and then admitted it to his roommate afterwards. So we saw all that. It took 5 days, but now it's in evidence.
0: Wendy, here's what gets me is that for weeks, 4 months really, leading up to this preliminary hearing, there were so many conspiracy theories that were being spewed into microphones and podcasts around the nation. You've heard stuff from Charlie, from Tucker Carlson and Candace Owens, and the list goes on and on and on. And I'm wondering if any of those, and by the way, everything they alleged turned out to be disproved in that courtroom.
1: Yeah, you know, I often say that credible evidence is the antidote for conspiracy theories, because you can't just listen to podcasters. You have to actually see what's happening in the courtroom. You know, one thing about this preliminary hearing that distinguishes it from a lot of other cases, I mean, I've been doing this for 30 years, Todd, and you don't often detail. I mean, the judge had both sides jump through hoops. No, it didn't even matter what kind of evidence that they were seeking to admit. They talked about publication, reliability, relevancy, hearsay. I mean, everything was so well vetted that it's hard to have a conspiracy theory around evidence that's been so argued by both sides and deemed to be authentic and admissible. So I often say, you know, if you're wondering what this case is about, don't, you know, watch the court of public opinion, watch the trial, watch the preliminary hearing, watch the court of law. And Todd, we're just beginning in terms of what's going to be presented. A probable cause hearing is just that. It does not involve introducing the huge swath of evidence that's going to be admissible at trial. In fact, it intentionally is not for that purpose, because we're trying to find a way to select a fair jury that'll ensure this defendant receives due process. You can't do that if you have everything in the kitchen sink out there in the public realm for them to consume, when perhaps not all of it will be admissible at trial.
0: All right, so the hearing has ended, and what was the point of the preliminary hearing itself?
1: The point of the preliminary hearing itself was to introduce enough evidence for the judge to decide if there's enough to bind it over for trial. Now, normally, you know, that is a cut and dry case. It happens automatically, and certainly there's plenty of evidence here, far more than they would need. But the defense is allowed to challenge that, and sometimes it happens orally at the end of a prelim, and the prosecution would have been okay with that, but the defense asked for extra time. So the judge set this September 1st date for oral argument and for him to make a final ruling. Now, what's going to happen in the meantime? Todd, in the meantime is going to be the most unsexy behind-the-scenes jobs that we do as prosecutors. defense attorneys, researching and writing. Both sides are going to brief all of the issues, and the defense goes first, so they have, you know, 2 weeks or so to deliver their brief. The prosecution gets time to respond. Judge gets time to read it. So actually, September 1st, Todd, is not an unduly burden the future court date. It's a fair court date, considering the amount of work that has to be done between now and then behind the scenes.
0: All right. Wendy Patrick joining us on our Patriot Mobile Newsmaker line. Do we have any indication of why the judge did not rule on Friday and what happens now? What are we waiting on?
1: Yes, we do. He told us why he didn't rule on Friday, because the defense is entitled to, if they wish, brief issues that they would like the judge to consider with respect to the bindover. Now, we worry if he didn't do this, it would potentially compromise the integrity of the conviction and maybe even the death sentence down the line if a reviewing court, a higher court, an appellate court were to say, wait a minute, you should have had the defense have an opportunity to knock out some of those charges or take the death penalty off the table if they wished. So that's the reason he's indulging that request. You know, the prosecution can't really argue with that. Nobody wants to see the case tried again. What happens now, Todd, is the judge will rule on September 1st, and hopefully also on that date, they'll set a trial. That is going to be at least a good date of potential closure in the future for Erica Kirk and the Kirk family.
0: Wendy Patrick joining us on the Patriot Mobile Newsmaker line. Wendy, in addition to the court case, a lot happening in the world of politics. Of course, everybody's been focused on South Carolina, but there in California, you guys are fighting the good fight. Gavin Newsom is under fire, and I think a lot of people are just fed up with the way the Democrats have run California into the ground. Just curious how things are going out on the campaign trail. What are you hearing about Steve Hilton?
1: Well, I know there's a lot of support for Steve Hilton, and that has been a groundswell of support before, including, and after the primary. And I love to see that. And, you know, it's one of those races that it has been closely watched for a very long time, but neither candidate can deny the reality that Californians are frustrated. Affordability, economy, the borders, community safety, healthcare, education. I mean, I can go on and on. Problems on the minds of many people most recently continues to be the prices. You know, we've been promised prices are going to go down. We've been promised the cost of living is going to become easier. I think patience is beginning to wane. And that's also probably because we have very hot summers here. So it's just a compilation of factors that make people irritable. But I just heard that a lot. So I wouldn't be surprised if both candidates are scrambling behind the scenes to see, can we give any kind of short-term relief of any kind so that we can all make it through the summer and begin to focus on the midterms.
0: You know, it's a great point. There was a piece in Fox News today. Kristen Atlas, or Altus rather, was the writer. It was in Fox Business. Food costs have surged 32% over the past 5 years. Middle class families among the hardest hit. And the point of this is that many Americans are now having to turn to their credit cards just to keep food on the table. This is according to a study they cited there in Fox News. The Urban Institute is the organization they reached out to. Are you guys seeing that issue out in California?
1: Yes. And Todd, that has to be one of the very top issues that's being discussed. And I mean being discussed around the kitchen table as well as on the airwaves. You know, the fact that you have to use a credit card and then you can't pay off the credit card, then interest begins accruing. It is an absolutely downward spiral. And that is one of the reasons that I think so many people are becoming so savvy as to, you know, let's really devote time trying to figure out how we can cut costs in other areas. I often used to say this is probably why there aren't as many cars on the freeway nowadays. I mean, it's become intolerable, and it's such a beautiful place to live in terms of climate, in terms of, you know, I love the people there. I'm a California native. But how do you continue to make it work? You know, the California dream is becoming unaffordable. So that is going to be one of the issues front and center for both candidates as they go towards the election.
0: All right. Wendy Patrick, always good having you on the show. We're going to be looking ahead towards the September court date, and we'll definitely get you on between now and then. But we always appreciate the great work and commentary you bring to the show.
1: Thank you, Todd. See you soon.
0: All right. Wendy Patrick, everybody. Sorry, we had some hiccups there, a little on connectivity issues. All right. We're going to take a break here. I am curious of this Fox News study. It says an overwhelming majority of working class Americans are now having to use their credit cards to buy groceries. And the problem there is that now people are having a very difficult time trying to figure out how in the world they're going to be able to pay their credit card bills. And I'm wondering if that is you, ladies and gentlemen, have any of you had those issues where you are finding people within your circle of friends and they're just having a difficult time figuring out how to put food on the table? The study that was cited by Fox News, I want to bring this back up. This is a pretty fascinating. It's that 63% of working class Americans ages 18 to 64 charged grocery purchases to credit cards last year. More than one quarter of those individuals encountered repayment struggles. Additionally, the share of individuals who failed to make the minimum payment on credit cards used for grocery purchases increased from 7.1% in 2023 to 8.7% in 2025. Buy now, pay later installment plans were used by 8.9% of adults to secure food, and more than a third of those users failed to make an installment payment on time. Those hit hardest by the food cost, middle-income earners. Middle-class families earning between 200% and 400% of the federal poverty level seeing missed minimum credit card payments on food jump from 9.3% to 12.3%. So there you have it. Again, more evidence that even though Washington may tell us that everything is hunky-dory with the economy, things are not hunky-dory with the economy just yet. All right, 901-260-5926. 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
2: About to back up and bring it. You're with Todd Starnes.
0: 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Why are radical Islamists and radical progressives groups that could not be more different working together? The answer will shock you. Dr. Michael Youssef has spent decades studying this from the inside, and in his most urgent book yet, An Unholy Alliance, he tears the mask off a coordinated assault on American freedom and Judeo-Christian civilization. 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It is not a conspiracy theory. This is happening right now. An Unholy Alliance gives you the 1400-year backstory behind today's headlines and a practical action plan to fight back with faith and courage. Dr. Youssef says this is the wake-up call the church needs now. So don't wait. 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Again, An Unholy Alliance by Dr. Michael Youssef, available where books are sold.
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0: right, welcome back, everybody. This is the Todd Stearns Radio Show. Happy to have you with us today. Getting some indication that there has been some sort of an incident at Senator Susan Collins' office in Maine. So this would be her district office, where a massive mob has just stormed the office building. This was happening, we believe, in Portland. The mob trying to break into her office. You know, here's what gets me. And by the way, all of this is because over the weekend there was a shooting. A driver tried to ram ICE agents with his vehicle, and ICE agents opened fire. By the way, we've got video of the mob storming into the office. They're breaking into the senator's office on ToddStearns.com. I would encourage you to go and check out the video there as we follow this the developing story. By the way, same thing happened in Memphis, Tennessee. Same thing happened in Houston. So here's a rule of thumb for all you illegal aliens out there. If you don't want to get shot, don't try to ram an ICE officer with your vehicle. I mean, it really is. It's really that simple, actually. I mean, it really is. So there you have it. We will keep you updated. But again, the breaking news headline out of Maine, ICE rioters are storming the office of Senator Susan Collins, and you can watch that video exclusively at ToddStearns.com. 901-260-5926 is our telephone number. That's 901-260-5926. Dylan, have you seen the video coming out of Yellowstone of the grandpa that got attacked by the bison?
1: I have. I've seen the video.
0: What the heck?
1: That's a big animal.
0: Grandpa went airborne.
1: He did. He went 8 feet in the air, I heard.
0: He's okay. I think he got banged up. He's going to be okay.
1: Some say he was laughing and making jokes after it happened, too.
0: Well, you got to. I mean, he just survived. I think the bison was like looking for Mrs. Bison.
1: Mm-hmm.
0: I think that's what was going down.
1: So you're saying he may have mistaken this man for a bison?
0: Well, no, but it's a good thing he did not. That would have been very awkward.
1: It would have been way worse.
0: Actually. Yeah. Poor grandpa would have been rocking with a bow or something, like a bow in his legs.
1: I didn't even know bison, like, did that kind of charge. Like, he charged at him and then, like, did the bull, like, he threw him up in the air.
0: There are literally signs around Yellowstone, do not pet the furry cows.
1: Yeah.
0: So this was like an assault cow. It was, this was not like a gentle little, you know, no. Betsy the milk cow.
1: That thing was running fast,
0: yeah,
1: too.
0: This was an assault. This was an assault bovine.
1: Did you see when it got stuck like on the tree? It almost took the tree down.
0: Yeah.
1: Like, that's a terrifying animal.
0: Can't even imagine. And the poor guy, grandpa was trying to run around. He was trying to hide. You know, a lot of people are saying, oh, well, they were trying to antagonize the bison. It certainly doesn't look like that from the video.
1: No, I mean, maybe they were just walking by and, you know, sometimes, and I went to Yellowstone and we were looking for black bears, which is arguably a little worse than a bison. They could, attack you and run at you the same way. And we saw one, and there was a bunch of people that get out of their cars and actually stand around pretty far, but, you know, could be farther if you're safe from the black bear. So it might have been this situation. I don't know if they were antagonizing him, though.
0: It just seems to me that if you're in if you're at Yellowstone, it's like you're in the zoo without the cages.
1: Yeah, essentially you are.
0: So you're at the mercy of the animal kingdom.
1: Yeah. I mean, it's a national park. They're not going to, you know, they don't want you to touch those animals. Those are sacred animals there.
0: His name is Carl Isom McDaniel, and he's from Washington State. And I don't know too many men with a hyphenated last name, but I'm not sure what to make of that. He suffered multiple broken bones. But he's going to be okay. I mean, the guy was in pretty good spirits. And that could have been gone a very different way. I mean, he could have been killed. But anyway, the bull was apparently roaming the campground and charging at other groups of campers. And that's why you had a guy there. He's a professional photographer and he was the guy taking the video. So there were a lot of tourists around. I mean, this could have gotten really bad. Apparently, the bison charged first at a small group of teenage boys, and they were able to run away. Oh, here we go. You know what the problem is? They're saying the bison was apparently experiencing a surge of testosterone, because this is like the start of mating season.
1: Oh, man.
0: So the bull was wallowing in dirt next to a road. When he got up, it was kicking like a rodeo horse. It was very agitated. And at that moment, a pickup truck drove by. And then that's when the grandpa and the grandson, so that was the grandson, bison can weigh up to 2,000 pounds. I'm just thinking, oh my God, this could be me at Shelby Farms because we've got like a whole like mess of those bison
1: this
0: over there.
1: This is true. I was
0: buffalo
1: thinking of that.
0: Or whatever they call them.
1: I was worried for you, Todd.
0: I'm not sure I could run as fast as grandpa. At that point, what do you do? What do you do if you've got a 2,000 pound bison chasing after you? All right, got to take a break here. 901-260-5926. Hey, go check out that video over at ToddStearns.com.
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8: This hour from Town Hall, I'm Jason Walker. President Trump telling Salem Radio Network's Hugh Hewitt show, the attacks on ships and recurring strikes show that Iran never did intend to honor the ceasefire.
9: It was a test. We didn't know. It didn't look. Memorandum of understanding with you, when you're dealing with sleazebags don't mean much. And they don't mean much when you're dealing with honorable people, too, because it's a memorandum of understanding. It doesn't mean much. And I said, why are we even, you know, it's a standard tactic in the U.S. that you go to a memorandum of understanding and then you go to the deal. I said, just go to the deal first. But you know what? It was sort of a test. And they weren't there. They didn't honor the test. We had it. We had this deal settled numerous times. I said, watch. I guarantee, watch. And they never followed it.
8: 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Lisa Dwyer explains what's going on.
10: Ukraine and nine other countries announced that they are forming a coalition to protect Europe from ballistic missiles. Zelensky was in Paris seeking help in developing measures against Russia's missile attacks that have pummeled Ukraine as the rest of Europe remains wary of Moscow's wider ambitions on the continent. Zelensky and leaders of Denmark, France, Germany, Italy, the Netherlands, Norway, Spain, Sweden, and the United Kingdom say they recognize the growing threat posed by ballistic missiles, which are harder to stop than cruise missiles or drones. I'm Lisa Dwyer.
8: Tens of thousands of people still homeless in Venezuela following the twin earthquakes. 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
8: A fatality in wildfire fighting efforts in the western U.S.
15: Authorities say an aircraft helping fight a Colorado wildfire has crashed into a reservoir, killing the pilot. The Gunnison County Sheriff's Office reports the aircraft went down in the Silverjack Reservoir, and the pilot's body was recovered by divers. The pilot was assisting with the Gold Mountain Fire, which has been burning for 2 weeks and is 13% contained. Last week, wildland firefighters in Colorado paid tribute to three colleagues who died fighting a fire on the Colorado-Utah border. Many large fires continue across the West, including in Colorado, Utah, and New Mexico. The National Weather Service says there are fire weather concerns due to prolonged hot and dry conditions. I'm Haya Panjwani.
8: In the Philadelphia area, residents and officials continue to clean up following weekend storms with heavy rain and at times 70 to 75 mile per hour winds. Breaking news and analysis, townhall.com. If you watch baseball and it seems that the pitchers are throwing much harder, you are correct.
16: Four-seam fastballs averaged 94.7 miles an hour through Saturday, up from 94.5 last year. The average was just 91.9 miles an hour when Major League Baseball first started tracking in 2008. This year's average could go up a tick with a total of six pitchers now throwing at 100 miles an hour plus, led by a pair of relievers. Aroldis Chapman still holds the record for the fastest officially verified pitch in MLB history at 105.8 back in 2010. Bob Agner reporting.
8: In the meantime, Major League Baseball facing a potential work stoppage because of management's proposed salary cap. Current labor contract expires December 1st, and a lockout is likely. That means a lot of guys will be upset, mostly those who are making a lot of money. More on these stories, townhall.com.
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18: From your Fox 45 forecast, noticeably hotter Tuesday with sunshine highs pushing the middle 90s. Sunny once again on Wednesday. That next heat wave will be in full force. Dangerously hot with temperatures near 100. Heat index near 105. Rain chances hopefully returning by the weekend could help to cool things down. With your Fox 45 Weather Authority, I'm Chief Meteorologist Gerard Bailey for Talk Radio 680 WCVM.
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3: 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We have video of this crazy situation in Maine right now where a giant mob has stormed at the office of Senator Susan Collins. This is all because ICE agents took out a 26-year-old man in Biddeford, Maine. The state police are saying that the guy tried to use his vehicle as a weapon and tried to run over immigration and customs enforcement agents. The FBI is leading the investigation. The police chief confirming all of this information. According to Senator Angus King, Homeland Security Secretary Mark Wayne Mullen told him the victim had been given an order to leave the country, weaponize the vehicle, and was shot by an ICE agent. So that's all we know at this time. Protests are underway near the scene and also at Susan Collins' office. My apologies, that office in Biddeford, Maine. So we'll keep you updated on all of the developments there. We have video at ToddStearns.com, and I would encourage you to go to the website and check out all of the information. We'll keep updating the info. Well, our good friend, Dr. Keith Abelow, New York Times bestselling author, has a brand new book out called A Matter of Life and Death, The Importance of Being Cain. I want to go right away to our Patriot Mobile Newsmaker line. And welcome, Dr. Abelow. Good to have you back with us, Doc.
4: It is an absolute pleasure, Todd. Thanks for having me.
3: And congratulations on the new book. And those of you that are watching us, ladies and gentlemen, on YouTube, Rumble, and Facebook Live, you'll see a copy of the book, a beautiful cover of the book. And you need to be getting yourself a copy of this. Dr. Abelow, we were just talking about Maine, and your book happens to be set in New England.
4: It is. It's set in Newburyport, Mass., which is where I am sitting right now. It's the birthplace, by the way, of the Coast Guard, for those who need a reference point beyond the fact that I'm sitting here. And it is the place that Alex Kane comes, my main character, in A Matter of Life and Death, for a kind of radical reinvention. He wants to remake himself. And Todd, I know you believe, as I do, that that's possible. No matter where you are in life, you can make a comeback. And his method of doing so is very unusual. I won't give it away, but he endeavors to make that happen here, where the Coast Guard was born and where there is, by the way, the oldest intact retail district in America. Who knew?
3: It's going to be a fun book to read. It'll be out, what, July 30th, and you'll be able to get it print, ebook, Amazon, Barnes & Noble, wherever you get your books, you're going to be able to get a copy of A Matter of Life and Death, The Importance of Being Cain. In addition to being an author, you're an executive coach, you're a celebrity psychiatrist. I mean, you've really helped a lot of people along your career path and your career journey.
4: It's been a privilege, and, you know, you can't do that without the immeasurables. So in terms of remaking people, which I feel so privileged to have been involved in so many people's lives and hopefully been helpful, but you can't do it without things like intuition and empathy and a connection to a higher power than yourself. I like to think I have pretty good listening skills, but when you are able to heal someone by listening and speaking to that person, that's something about things like God and the universe and immeasurable variables. It's not just serotonin and norepinephrine. You won't find healing just on a CAT scan, ever.
3: I know at least in this business when, you know, you're in the public arena. And I remember when I left Fox News back in 2019, it's like, all right, what is next? And I would, you know, I sort of carved a new path, but you know, a lot of people just get caught up in their job or whatever. And that becomes the essence of who they are. And when that goes away, everything else sort of unravels. Have you seen that before in your career?
4: It's so true that when people lose that anchor, if they've been invested in a position or a person, a relationship, whatever it might be, you can feel very much untethered. You can feel as if your life is ending. It's not. It's interesting that we're tempted to walk out on our own life stories, but if you're in a cinema, for instance, and the main character is in trouble, have you ever seen someone throw their popcorn away and say, hey, Tom Cruise is in a jam, let's get out of here? No, everybody sits there and they say the same thing. I wonder what's going to happen. And it's not that easy, but it's what is called for in our own lives. I wonder what's going to happen.
3: And isn't that the whole essence also of being an American is that, you know, we love those comeback stories. You know, as much as, you know, people sort of get when we see one of our stars fall, you know, there's all that attention. But at the same time, when they make that comeback and they're able to step back onto the stage, you know, people cheer. They love that kind of stuff.
4: They do. And why do they love that? They love that because people who are willing to look at the dark chapters, do a kind of self-examination in depth, not turn away and run away, but instead face anything and everything, they can reclaim the next and best chapters. It's a question of saying, listen, maybe this was kind of meant to happen in order to improve me, not to doom me in. And if you have that perspective, you're very hard to defeat. And people aren't defeated as long as they're willing to sort of wait for the next chapter and participate, right? So Noah built an ark. He didn't just say, you know, hey, it's going to rain a lot. I believe it. He did the work.
3: Dr. Abloh, I'm not sure how we should read this into the book, but this was set in the same town as the town where you treated Hunter Biden.
4: Yes. And there are those who say, well, what was he doing coming to a conservative for help? The answer is suffering is an equal opportunity kind of employer. It certainly is the case. I don't care anybody's political beliefs when I'm treating them for anything, including drug addiction. But yes, so Biden, Hunter Biden, came to Newburyport. By the way, I'm not saying this because a psychiatrist wouldn't tell, but his laptop said it. And he said it. And so now it seems rather foolish for me not to agree. Yeah, sure. He came to Newburyport. He was here for some period of time healing. And Newburyport has that about it. It has a sense of rebirth about it. And his own journey, we could be cynical, but let's not for a moment. I like to say, here's somebody who was inhaling crack cocaine by his own admission. And then is it an accident that he then exhales India ink onto rice paper? You may like his art, you may hate it, but is it an accident that he feels as though he's creating beautiful things with the same breath with which he inhaled crack cocaine? I guess I like that poetry, even though I hate his politics.
3: It is interesting, you know, and I've sort of observed from a distance the transformation. It's Hunter Biden is it's like he's coming back into the public arena. And I'm wondering, you know, if you're starting to notice that as well, and why is it that people are willing to, you know, to give this guy a second look?
4: Man, I think it is exactly what you're talking about, Todd. It's this sense we love a comeback. Americans really don't write people off. We believe that people can be redeemed. I wish he would stop saying that I was the which is craziness. He's just thrown up a smokescreen, and, you know, I might have to give him another diagnosis or something if he keeps up with that. But that's craziness. But nonetheless, I think Americans want to believe the best of people. Sometimes it goes awry. You know, there are those in this country, call them progressives, who would give the whole country away based on a desire to believe that one element of the population or many elements who say they hate us really don't, and they can be remade. That's toxic, and that's a road to nowhere. It's sort of the walking dead. I really believe that to some extent progressives are looking for the blood of others because they feel anemic themselves. You can't reawaken a vampire.
3: The name of the new book by our friend Dr. Keith Ambelow, A Matter of Life and Death, The Importance of Being Cain. That's Cain with a K, and it's available July 30th, but you can pre-order now wherever you get your books. You know, I'm just curious, helped a lot of people over the years, from regular Joes, I imagine, to, you know, cabinet members. When you're doing that, when you're working with these folks, do you treat them differently, or do everybody pretty much have the same issues, whether you're, you know, working a blue collar job or you're, you know, working in the government?
4: You know, you should join my practice. You ask the best questions, man. I'm telling you, it's people struggle with the same things. When it comes right down to it, you already identified one of them. When your job changes or you feel like, man, I've been doing this a long time and now I can't or won't be doing it. When you lose someone you love, when you lose a dog, when you're trying to take account of your life and you realize, man, they didn't love me very well as a kid. I'm carrying the scars. You can be a cabinet member. You can be a candidate for United States Senator, or you can be a guy who renovates kitchens. It doesn't matter. That's the commonality of man. And the reason why the things that really matter are like, do your kids feel that you love them? And do you? And are you connected with God? And these are the immeasurables that define people. It isn't. I've never had somebody in the years of practicing psychiatry and coaching people. I've never had someone come in and say, you know, I really have positive feelings about my parent because he hit it out of the park and he was a world beater. He made so much dough. No, everybody says the same thing. I really think he loved me. He was there for me. That is what binds us together. Those stories, those narratives, which are the same no matter what your station in life.
3: I keep going back to, you know, when you look at somebody like a Hunter Biden, for example. As an example. But it's the, what the New Testament says about forgiveness and, you know, the 70 times 7, which is there's this infinite level of forgiveness within, you know, Christianity. But I do wonder sometimes a lot of people just won't even stop to forgive themselves. And I think at some point along the journey, I mean, you're the expert in this, but you have to forgive yourself.
4: I think that's one of the biggest hurdles is forgiving yourself. Because again, we're creatures of narrative and, you know, we tend to think if only I had made a different decision, if only I could have escaped some of that pain or caused less pain. But, you know, you don't get to rewrite the past. Jay Gatsby taught us that as well as others. And the truth is, while you're still on the planet, you have infinite potential. You can turn things around. And I believe that those chapters or innings of your life that were not what you hoped they would be can be the prelude to the best chapters of your life story ever, partly because you've learned what you did. And I also believe that this was not random. Things like that that befall you or that you bring upon yourself, whatever it might be, it's not random. It's meant to make you stronger if you'll listen to it and get better.
3: All right. Well, we're going to have to leave it there, Dr. Ambelow. And congratulations on the book, A Matter of Life and Death, The Importance of Being Cain. Ladies and gentlemen.

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1: 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Hi, this is Todd Starnes. You know what's sad? How many people spend the entire summer trying to hide, wearing black in 95-degree weather, avoiding the pool, dodging pictures, trying to suck it in everywhere they go? And listen, that's not vanity. That's just not feeling comfortable in your own body anymore. Look, I've been there myself, and that's one reason Calitrin made such a difference for me, because it wasn't some extreme plan that I couldn't stick to. It was simple, taken at night, and it finally helped my body start working with me instead of against me, and I've lost a lot of weight.
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everybody. This is the Todd Stearns Radio Show. This situation in Maine is getting crazy. They're literally rioting in Maine right now over this guy that got shot. So a deranged leftist tried to run over ICE agents with his car. And are we surprised by this? I mean, Graham Plattner, when he wrote his letter withdrawing from the race, he signed it F ICE. I'm just saying here, it's, but anyway, just hundreds of people are out. And you don't think of Maine as being a state that actually, riots, but apparently most of them are all woke white chicks. And there are a bunch of, I would say hundreds of them, storming the office of Susan Collins. They're now inside the office of Susan Collins there in Maine. Here's my take on it, and I don't know, it's how people in Maine behave and act, but it just seems to me that we ought to be tasing people and hosing them down with bear spray. Not necessarily in that order. But if you're going to break into a senator's office, and if you're going to cause mayhem, if I were the senator's office staff, I would be giving everybody a big old thing of mace, bear spray, raid, you know. Some of those people are, you know, the hygiene, it's an issue. I mean, you know what, the cockroaches, right? I mean, nobody wants that. So it's always good to have that. So anyway, there you have it. It is getting ugly there in Biddeford, Maine, just outside of, it's about 17 miles or so. It's in the, I guess you could call it a suburb of Portland. We should call our good buddy Ray Richardson, a WLOB, the Big Lobster. So anyway, I hope the senator's okay, but no doubt about it, there's a lot of violence right now in the state of Maine. We'll keep you updated. No, look, here's the thing. You cannot attack ICE agents. You can't do that. Not in America. And go unpunished. Ladies and gentlemen, ToddStearns.com is our website, and I would encourage you to go and check out the videos there. We now have multiple videos posted of the violence happening in Portland, Maine. You're going to want to check out all of that. Also, want to encourage you to get a copy of my brand new book. You can pre-order a copy right now. We are now under the 30-day mark for the new book to hit bookstores, The Golden Age, How Trump Saved America. And it's a pretty straightforward book. You're going to love it. There's a lot of humor and there's a lot of inspiration and really a lot of challenge as well. A lot of challenge in this book. The Golden Age, How Trump Saved America. Pre-order a copy right now. Barnes & Noble, Books A Million, Amazon. You know the drill. We'll be right back.

0: SRN News, I'm Jason Walker. President Trump was not kidding at all. The United States launching a new round of attacks overnight on various Iranian ports and other key positions. A federal judge says President Trump's lawsuit against the IRS over his leaked tax returns was filed for an improper purpose, as he referred one of his attorneys for possibly disciplinary action. The ruling from U.S. District Judge Kathleen Williams amounts to a rebuke of the president's suit. Another round of hot weather in store for much of America throughout the week. The National Weather Service predicting that more than 90 different temperature records across America will be tied or broken Tuesday through Thursday this week. Wednesday likely to be the worst of it. This is SRN News.
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0: Welcome back, everybody. This is the Todd Stearns Radio Show. Anybody find it weird? You know, today is the 1 year anniversary of the attack on President Trump, the assassination attempt. Here's Senator Marsha Blackburn. Cut number four, please.
1: We're recalling and remembering it was 2 years ago that there was the assassination attempt on President Trump's life at Butler, Pennsylvania. And we are ever so grateful that he survived that attempt. And I recall my conversation with him shortly after he knew God spared his life, and that there was a purpose for the work that he is doing. And indeed, all Tennesseans are grateful that he has been able to serve as our 47th president and delivering on the agenda that he promised he was going to work on. Thank you, Mr. President.
0: Well, certainly did that. And we are glad that God spared the life of President Trump. I mean, if his head had not been turned, we would be talking about a very different story right now. So we're certainly fortunate that President Trump was saved. God spared his life, and we are very grateful for that. 901-260-5926, our telephone number. That's 901-260-5926. So I am curious, though, about the lack of interest in what happened on that day. And so my question to you is, do you think that we ought to know, the American people ought to know exactly what happened in Butler County, Pennsylvania? I mean, none of it has made any sense to me at all. None of it has made sense to me at all. And it really does make you wonder, what exactly is the government hiding here? What is it that the government doesn't want us to know about what happened on that day? I'm naturally curious. I know a lot of people give me a hard time over that, but I'm just genuinely curious. You know, I do want to know, if was Lee Harvey Oswald the guy? I want to know, was Donald Trump, was he the victim of an internal plot within the federal government to take him out? I'm just curious. 901-260-5926. That's 901-260-5926. Well, a man says he was fired, and Dylan, when we get this audio, be sure to listen. We may have a few words we have to bleep, but we're going to play some audio here in just a moment. But a man says he was fired from a Chili's in Denham Springs, Louisiana. Denham Springs is a suburb of Baton Rouge, and this guy says he was fired from the Chili's in Denham Springs because he called a female by her actual name and did not use they, them pronouns. So the guy's name is Wesley Kirk Ford Jr. He says, I'm not participating in this anymore. You're not going to shame me or force me to participate in all of this. It's a total violation of my First Amendment rights, my religious freedom, and my free speech. I mean, you feel bad for the guy. You wonder how many waiters and staffers have lost their jobs as a result of all of this, as a result of, well, not wanting to engage in the pronoun police. I say good for Mr. Kirk for standing up and taking a stand. I hate that the poor guy lost his job. Our understanding is he's gotten lots of interview requests in the aftermath of all of this. So anyway, Dylan, does he not look like somebody we know?
2: He kind of does, just a little bit.
0: Just a spitting image. Anyway, the poor guy filmed himself getting fired from Chili's for calling a trans employee by her dead name. And the dead name is Madeline. He said he didn't realize that he was going to catch the manager. By the way, I guess the manager was vaping in the Chili's. Is that permitted? But yeah, so the guy, the poor guy got fired. Unbelievable. So his name is Wesley Kirk Ford Jr. And he said that he's in need of a First Amendment civil rights attorney. He says he'll post more on what happened because he's fired up right now. Can't say I blame the poor guy. So there you, there you go. What a story. 901-260-5926 telephone number. 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

0: time. I did not wake up this morning, you know, expecting to be a warrior in this culture war fight. But, you know, God puts us in positions that we don't really understand at the time. But one thing I know is that I'm not gonna let this go. This is wrong. This is an injustice. This is flat out that anybody even has to put up with this at work, much less get fired for doing nothing other than calling their coworker their government name. I have never been fired from a job ever in my life before. I have never been asked to quit, resign. I have never been asked to resign. I've never quit, been fired, period, ever. I've never been written up at a job. I've never been reprimanded, disciplined at any job. I have no disciplinary record at any job. And I got fired for the first time today from Chili's for doing the high crime of calling my coworker, whose name is Madeline, by her name, which is Madeline, and not referring to her as her chosen name, which is Fish. F-I-S-H, Fish. I'm too old to, I'm just getting too old to, and I'm at a point in my life where, like, I'm not participating in that anymore. Like, I don't care. I don't care. I'll put my foot down, and I'm just not participating in it. And nobody can make me. Nobody's going to shame me into participating in it. You're not going to force me by controlling my money. You're not, oh, you'll never get another job. People are telling me, oh, I'm never going to get another job because of it. You will never shame me or force me into changing who the fuck I am. Period. Not Chili's, not any job. Not Oxford House, not any job. And this ain't my first time having to deal with this, but I stand up for myself. And this was teetotal and a total violation of my First Amendment rights, my religious freedom, my free speech, my free expression, all of it. This is a total violation of it. And I've been very overwhelmed today. I've been, you know, got a lot going on. I've been getting a lot of notifications on social media. Plus, everything else that I have going on in my brain about just now being unemployed and what does this look like and having to figure this out in a time where it is nearly impossible to find a job anywhere. And so I'm in this situation, in this predicament, strictly because I called my coworker by her government name. And it is what it is. And would I do it again? Absolutely. I wish I would have done it sooner, to be honest.
1: All right. That was Dylan, that was the guy from Chili's in Denham Springs, Louisiana. Now, I'm sorry, her name is Fish.
2: That is what she wanted to go by. Yeah. Sounded Fish. Like it. Yeah.
1: Yeah. That's kind
2: of
1: weird.
2: Out of all the names, that's the most interesting one I think that you could find.
1: There are photographs of this individual. She actually has a social media account. Fish is how she goes by. Oh, that's her. So her dead name is Madeline. And now she looks, it's kind of like if you were to take, I don't know, Orca and give Orca bright orange hair. And then actually paint half of the orange hair aqua. That would be Fish.
2: So she is like trying to be a fish. She wants to be a fish.
1: I don't think she's trying. I just think she is. I'm trying to describe her.
2: When you said Orca, maybe it should have been Orca, not Fish. if her name was Erica, I bet you she would have gone by Orca.
1: Orca.
2: Or Orca.
1: Orca. Maybe Blowfish. Maybe. I don't know. It's, she's a big girl. A big girl. Not that there's anything wrong with that, you know, but all I'm telling you is that, she's got the, if I hate to stereotype, but it's the look. Everything yeah. except for the, oh, she's, I think she may have the nose ring.
2: Mm.
1: So there you go. I feel bad for this guy, but I do think a lot of people are just done, right? They're just done.
2: If it's said he's too old to care about this stuff anymore.
1: Yeah, I think you get to a point where you just don't care about the pronoun stuff. I reached that point like 40 years ago.
2: Yeah.
1: I think when I was 10. I just didn't care anymore.
2: Yeah, I mean, someone has a name that they have and they've been given a name. Why would you all of a sudden start calling them fish?
1: Oh, by the way, I'm sorry. Can we go back to another story real quick? So the radio guy, you know, the radio industry people who hate talk show hosts that take callers, they especially loathe it when we talk to producers.
2: Hmm. Okay.
1: So I guess he would be triggered by the conversation you and I are having.
2: It's the show. It's your show, Todd. I don't understand this.
1: This is the problem with the radio industry. I mean, that is the problem. It's, you know, radio is the one form of communication where you are allowed to have, you're allowed to have that conversation. You cannot do that in any other medium. And now you've got these radio hosts out there that think they're all that in a bag of chips.
2: This is true. I like taking calls. I like when you take calls. Our listeners are really good and they oftentimes have something really important to say.
1: We should probably poll our listeners.
2: Yes, we should.
1: Do you like the calls or not?
2: I think they're a little biased if they get to call in.
1: Yeah, I do too. Well, look again, and we enjoy those conversations. So I'm not quite sure why, you know, look at Rush. So what these newfangled hosts are saying is that Rush Limbaugh got it wrong. That Sean Hannity got it wrong. That's what they're saying. That Lars Larson and Todd Stearns, that we got it wrong. You know, I have to tell you, I think we've been very successful doing what we do. And we don't bow down to any big corporation. You know, we don't think, I mean, look, I believe what I believe. You may disagree with that. You may agree with it. But at least you're able to call in and you're able to voice your opinion on this radio program. So look, if that's what the other guys want to do, okay, fine. They can do that, but there's no need to go around and castigate those of us who do, which, by the way, are very few, very few. And it makes you wonder why, you know. But anyway, 901-260-5926 is our telephone number. That's 901-260-5926. We're very excited. Here in Memphis tonight, the flagship station, KWAM, hosting a big Republican debate. This is going to be a lot of fun. All four of the Republicans who are running for the 9th Congressional District are going to be joining me. I'm going to be moderating the debate. You'll be able to watch it live on ToddStearns.com or on our YouTube channels. We're going to be broadcasting it all over the place, but it's going to be a lot of fun as we talk about the issues and we figure out who is going to be the most qualified person to send to Washington, D.C. This is going to be a pickup seat for the Republicans in the House of Representatives, and that's why this is incredibly, incredibly important. So tonight, 6 o'clock in Central Time, 6 o'clock Central Time, the big 9th congressional district race in Tennessee, broadcasting on KWAM, right here in Memphis, Tennessee. All right, let's go to the phone lines here, 901-260-5926, Richard in Murfreesboro, Tennessee. All right, Richard, what do you think here about these talk hosts that say absolutely no calls?
3: I think they need to be fired and replaced with new hosts that take calls.
1: You know, they say that callers lend nothing to the program at all, that it's really a crutch that hosts use. How do you respond to that? I mean, look, I grew up listening to people calling in and talking on the radio. I loved it.
3: I know. I did, too. And I don't care if people have an opinion different from mine. Sometimes it's caused me to change my opinion because when I examine the substance, turns out they're more right about it than I am. So I think the talk radio provides one hell of an educational service for the listening public. And you know, if there are hosts out there who don't want to have callers express opinions, fire them. Get somebody in who does. I am just really happy that y'all are online and on air and doing what you do and doing it as well as you do.
1: Richard, I appreciate you saying that. And, you know, we have a good time doing it. And I love, people always ask me, oh, what are your favorite segments of the show? It's when people call in. I mean, I love doing the interviews with lawmakers and our celebrity guests, and we're always going to do that. But for me, the most entertaining part of the show is when people like yourself call in and we can have a conversation.
3: Yeah, I just wanted to tell you, thanks for being on the air. Thanks for doing what you do.
1: Richard, you're a kind man. Thank you for that. And keep things going strong there in Middle Tennessee.
3: Okay, will do. Thank you.
1: All right, good guy right there. So there you go.
2: That's why we do it. That's
1: it
2: literally
1: is.
2: Why we
1: I,
2: do it.
1: It is. I just, it's beyond me. And again, if that's how you want to do your show, but don't turn around and criticize the rest of us and say we're a bunch of schmucks for, you know, taking calls from listeners. What's wrong with you people? Unbelievable. All right. Don't forget, ladies and gentlemen, ToddStearns.com. This crazy story out of Maine where folks are rioting in the streets. You got to watch the videos. And we also have video of the actual accident, the car crash involving the ICE agents were basically, their lives were on the line, and some guy using his vehicle to ram the agents. We've got all that video, and you'll be able to check it out, and you'll be able to understand what ICE agents are doing. The lesson here, folks, do not use your vehicle to try and run over ICE agents, or you're going to get shot, possibly killed. And that's what happened in Maine today. So, again, ToddStearns.com. Be sure also pre-order a copy of the new book, The Golden Age, How Trump Saved America, book in stores August 11th. But you can pre-order a copy right now. Might even get it a day or two before the 11th. So that's why you want to pre-order the book. All right, been a great day, everybody. We will do it all over again tomorrow, noon to 3 Eastern, right here on your local favorite radio station. Get out there and be good, everybody. Hi, this is Todd Stearns. I realize there are many choices when it comes to who you choose for your cell phone service, and there are new ones popping up all the time. 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
7: WCBM, Baltimore. Hall, I'm Jason Walker. The president is offering new insight into the Trump administration's dealings with Iran.
8: During an interview with Hugh Hewitt on the Salem Radio Network, President Trump discussed why a memorandum of understanding with Iran ultimately fell apart.
9: But you know what? It was sort of a test, and they weren't there. They didn't honor the test. We had this deal settled numerous times. I said, watch. I guarantee, watch. And they never followed it.
8: The administration continues its efforts to hold the Iranian regime accountable. Willie Nelson, The White House.
7: Investigative journalist Nick Shirley releasing a video claiming more than $190 million in Medicare fraud involving senior citizens serving primarily elderly Korean and Chinese residents in New York. More on the story from correspondent Ken Lorman.
10: Shirley alleges fraud involving billing for thousands of phantom patients in adult daycare scams funded by taxpayer dollars. In the video, Shirley confronts employees who deny inflated membership numbers. Supporters of the investigation say the findings could point to broader problems in the system.
7: That is Ken Lorman reporting. At least 12 states filing suit now to block Paramount's takeover of Warner Brothers Discovery. They argue in the suit the $81 billion merger would extinguish competition in Hollywood and lead to fewer choices for consumers across America. It alleges the proposed merger would lead to higher prices and lower quality. Vermont dairy farmers facing tough times. Some processors giving up on the state despite a national increase in demand for protein. Recent wave of dairy plant closures highlighting the pressures that, like, well, high cost for one thing, and in Vermont, aging infrastructure. More on these stories, townhall.com.
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7: There are scores of different theories and possible ideas and eventual outcomes when it comes to the future of artificial intelligence. At the same time, hundreds of economists and other experts sounding the alarm on how to keep tabs on AI.
13: Hundreds of economists are urging immediate action to address how artificial intelligence could transform the economy while putting many people out of work, saying AI could become radically more powerful over the next 10 years. The Stanford Lab says the letter has so far been signed by more than 200 economists and AI researchers, including 16 Nobel Prize winners. The letter compares the AI transformation to the Industrial Revolution, but on a much shorter timeline, and calls for leaders to create incentives and guardrails to ensure that AI complements humans and benefits society. I'm Lisa Dwyer.
7: Breaking news and analysis, townhall.com. Some scary moments in the city of brotherly love over the weekend. Very heavy rain and 70, 75 mile per hour winds hitting the area, including surrounding communities. Trees and power lines were down. Some streets were flooded. National Weather Service meteorologist Ray Martin.
14: It's one of the cases where it's the wrong place at the wrong time. It was a pretty localized event, and it just happened to be over the city. If it had been over one of the more rural areas, you know, there would have been damage for sure, but it wouldn't have been the, significant impact to a large population that it happens to be.
7: No fatalities were reported. President Trump sharply reducing the size of two national monuments in Utah. The move would shrink Bear's Ears and Grand Staircase Escalante. Wall Street, the Dow was off 138 points. More on these stories, townhall.com.
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16: From your Fox 45 forecast, noticeably hotter Tuesday with sunshine, highs pushing the middle 90s. Sunny once again on Wednesday. That next heat wave will be in full force. Dangerously hot with temperatures near 100. Heat index near 105. Rain chances hopefully returning by the weekend. Could help to cool things down. With your Fox 45 Weather Authority, I'm Chief Meteorologist Gerard Bailey for Talk Radio 680 WCBM.
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1: All across America, we are Red Eye Radio. He is Eric Hurley and I'm Gary McNamara. Good morning. Welcome. Hi. You know, I just got to start with this. You know, on yesterday's show, one of the things that we talked about was on social media, the response to Lindsey Graham's death.
2: Yeah.
1: And how, you know, and I've said, obviously, the left is back, especially in the comment sections.
2: Right.
1: If anything, the left has returned to X. I mean, they're nuts. They're insane, but mm-hmm. they have returned.
2: Mm-hmm.
1: But I mean, the number of it's, we live and I don't believe, as I said yesterday, every single person that I know, whether they're on the right or left, doesn't do this. The people that I actually know, they don't do it. They might do it anonymously on social media. They don't do it in conversations with me or from what I know anybody else. And they don't, I don't see them commenting in this particular way. But it's the speculation. It's coming up with a speculation based on zero evidence, and anybody who criticizes you on the speculation, no matter how absurd the speculation becomes, is all of a sudden your mortal enemy for life.
2: Yeah.
1: And it's just you shake your head going, what's going on? And then yesterday, I had posted both on Facebook and on X, a picture that my sister took on Saturday night. My sister was in Olcott, New York, which is right on Lake Ontario, southeast of Toronto,
2: you know,
1: and about 42 miles right across Lake Ontario. The sun was setting. She took her camera out, snapped a picture, and it's a beautiful skyline of Toronto.
2: Yeah.
1: All right. So I put it on X and Facebook, and you know, if I post it on my stuff, it's fine. Well, there was some group from the Toronto area, because they had they're based on the zip code, or excuse me, the zip code, the area code of Ontario, picked it up and posted it. They posted it on Instagram, my sister's picture, and I was like, whoa. And they said this, and I just put on that. I said, well, I said, my sister, you know, my sister posted that the other day. And I said, you must have got it off my X or Facebook account. And they came back, you know, and they said, we're sorry. Do we need permission? I go, no. She couldn't care less, you know, and then she found out about it. She was thrilled. Well, the people who posted it, it was like, this proves the earth is flat. What are you talking about? And then this huge debate starts of whether the picture shows the earth is flat. And the best one was, you can't see the bottom of the buildings. You only see the top. That's the evidence of the curvature. I mean, so that started. Then there was a guy, you know, that responded to my comment when my sister took it. He goes, yeah, our city is much better than what you people have down there. It's like,
0: If you go to my ex page, Gary at Red Eye One, you can see it. It's a beautiful picture. I mean, the sun.
21: I just saw it when I logged on just a few minutes ago here.
0: Isn't it a great picture?
21: Yeah, no, it's a beautiful picture.
0: She just snapped it and you can see the CN Tower and everything else.
21: Yeah.
0: But I burst out. Now, I don't respond to that. I don't get into arguments anymore on social media. I just don't.
21: Yeah, well, especially things like that. Yeah. You know, you and I don't get into the reason that we won't, I think I can speak for you, that we don't, we've talked about it before, the reason that's why I think I can speak for you on this is that we both have the same take on this. I'm sorry. With all due respect to our friends, Ben Shapiro and others who will, you know, go back and forth with people sometimes. David Limbaugh does it. And, you know, these are all brilliant people and they do it. It's kind of what they do though. What we do is radio. And I'm not going to have, so it's not there. I don't spend my life on social media. In fact, I spend very little of my life on social media, except for the fact that I use it for show prep. In other words, I don't, I'm not posting. I'm there looking for things. I'm looking for maybe, you know, another take on a story or something to see what the chatter is about, right? When something breaks or when a story comes out, I don't want to sit there all day like, Chris Cuomo and have to eat dirt on what did he say? The Constitution doesn't protect hate speech. Oh, remember that whole thing?
0: Oh,
21: and it just went on for like 15 hours.
0: And I learned that when Facebook first came out. And I've told the story on social, my take on social media. And it was, well-known actor, you know, from the 60s and 70s, Robbie Rist.
21: Yeah.
0: He used to play guitar with another friend of mine, Paul Pope. They had a great band. He's a great guitarist. He really is. He's a great pop guitarist. Because I've seen him live many, many times.
21: Right.
0: And so I knew him and he knew me. I mean, because he played with my buddy for years. This was in the 80s and early 90s.
21: Right.
0: The mid 90s, I think. Yeah. Might have been even longer. I'm not really sure. So I got to know him. And when Facebook first came out, we got into, I'll never forget. It was the first discussion I had. And this was on Facebook. X really wasn't a thing at that point. Twitter wasn't even a thing at that point. This is so early on. Can't believe I saw it the other day. It's like 17 years ago, a memory on Facebook. I'm like, you got to be kidding me. It's been that long.
21: Yeah. Crazy.
0: That blew me away.
21: It's crazy.
0: Well, I remember waking up on a Friday, you know, waking up on a Friday from the show. Maybe it was 10, 11 o'clock, whatever. And I responded to him.
21: Mm-hmm.
0: Midnight. 12 and a half hours later, we were still going at it. And it was just like you see today. Other people jumping on board, changing the topic, bringing up something, going down a different rabbit hole that had nothing to do with it. And I went, this is useless.
21: Well, no,
0: it's really useless.
21: Well, because, you know, the thing is basically it's everybody in the world, potentially. Well, I guess anybody with access to social media or that particular social media forum wanting to have the last word. That's the whole thing.
0: Yeah.
21: They're looking to have the last word because they think having the last word means you've won the argument.
0: Right.
21: And you get,
0: that's a great point.
21: You get this illusion of having the last word because I've gone to bed. I actually know how to turn it off. In fact, I prefer to turn it off whenever possible. And, you know, I have my alerts set, you know, because of the show. I get, I don't know how many notifications, you know, every hour, every minute. And I've got it set now to where things come to me. I don't rely as much on social media. But social media is one of the ways to see, all right, what's the chatter about? What are people, you know, saying about it? What's the take on it? That's even getting annoying because of the tribalism and everything else. And as you mentioned,
0: I think on yesterday's show, the liberals are definitely back on X. But you look at that, you know, that, that scenario and wanting to have the last word or thinking you have the last word means you have won the argument is really the mindset of too many people on social media. They think if you don't respond, well, I guess I showed him and or her, and that's next thing you know, it's just become this useless vastness of nothing. It's just I really don't. Shane Gillis talked about his like his uncles that have no following on Twitter at all, and then like zero, and then they'll just, you know, ate at Joe's Pizza today. It was delicious, and it's just tweeted into the void. You know, nobody sees it. It just goes off into the void. That's kind of where I see social media. There are some very good points made on social media by critical thinkers that we follow. And that's the important stuff.
3: It's the comments.
0: Comments is the right word because it's not really a debate. If you can't have, you know, the back and forth and have a debate. And quite frankly, I think the best debate is to have in person, but the liberals won't have that at all. And that's the other thing too. They treat it as, you know, the drive-by, you know, of, you know, flipping that certain finger in the air toward you and thinking, well, I'm never going to meet this person. I'm never going to see that person. And it's embarrassing when you pull up to the same grocery store. And then next thing you know, they again, you know, they think they're the king of the road or whatever. They think they've won the argument, you know, on social media. And the fact is it doesn't work that way. Debate doesn't work that way. And you learn that very quickly. When you're in talk radio, if you stay in talk radio for any amount of time and you and I, hold on a second. What's the date? Tomorrow is 21 years. Not today. It's not today, Tuesday.
3: Oh,
0: but tomorrow. Wednesday, the 15th. 21 years as a team.
3: As a team, yeah.
0: As a team. We have a combined each, if you combine both of our experiences, we have like 370 years combined experience.
3: What am I, 45, 46, something like that?
0: Yeah. And for me, I always start the clock new. So for me, it's been 11 minutes, but the whole thing.
3: I'm closing in.
0: I start over every day.
3: I know I'm getting close to 50,000 hours.
0: Yeah.
3: And I know I figured it out about a year ago.
0: Yeah.
3: And
0: that's just the on air stuff. Not the show prep.
3: That's just on air. Stuff. That's actually just being on air. I think it's closing in on 50,000, and I believe I'm over 10,000 radio shows now.
0: Yeah,
3: in my and I can't. Yeah. Well, you know, you sit there and you think about that. You're like, wow. Somebody told me, you know, you're going to end up doing 10,000 radio shows and being on for 50,000 hours. And people say, how can you, you know, 5 hour shows? I've done. I did two shows for a long time.
0: Yeah,
3: first like was it 5 years? I did. Two different shows. So those both added, you know, both ads added on to that.
0: Yeah.
3: Plus in other areas I did, you know, at times, remember in music radio? When I was music radio, I worked 6 days. I was on the air 6 days a week.
0: Well,
3: be on Saturday too.
0: I was working two jobs for this company. Actually, I was doing, two morning shows on the weekend. I was doing Saturday and Sunday morning show. And then I was working during the week doing two shows. I was doing this show and then I was doing voices. And comedy with the legendary Hal J at WBAP for 10 years. And so I don't know where my hours are or where my number of shows are, but yeah, they're somewhere in that area. I think of that if you go back to the beginning of my career and say, that's what you're going to end up doing. Oh my gosh. You know, then I run into these truck drivers who have 4 million accident free miles. And I'm thinking, oh my gosh.
3: Yeah, that's a lot of driving, but just very quickly on if you're, cause people are checking out the picture my sister took of the sunset in the Toronto skyline.
0: Yeah, I'm going to go back and share that too.
3: That just caused all, like I said, all this the hoopla and the flat earthers coming out. This proves that the earth is flat. It's like, what? And I'm thinking to myself, think about this. These are people that are waiting every single day just to post something so they can say the earth is flat.
0: Yeah.
3: Think about that.
0: Yeah.
3: And then, like I said, the one guy, I'm assuming he's a Canadian, you know, the one guy taking a shot. Well, our skyline is so much better than anything that you have in the United States. Well, yeah, I mean, that's what, I'm going to lose some sleep tonight because you believe that your skyline is superior.
21: In Toronto, right?
3: In Toronto.
21: So right. I'll just say to the people of Toronto, yeah, but your buildings are in the water, clearly.
3: You can see it
21: well, it looks like they're sinking.
3: Well, you're right. It proves. See, this is
21: it
3: doesn't prove flat earth. What it proves is Toronto buildings are floating on Lake Ontario.
21: They're floating.
3: If you look at the picture.
21: But
3: none of the stuff is on X. This was all, I am hardly ever, the only reason I'm even on Instagram is because my great nephew's on it.
21: Yeah.
3: And, right. You know, and so I can, when he was putting on basketball stuff, I think I posted 3 or 4 times on Instagram. It really doesn't accomplish much. I don't like the way that it's formatted at all. I just don't like Instagram.
21: Well, it's weird to me too. It's kind of, I don't know. It's kind of off-putting. It's, you know, it doesn't.

0: who's on TikTok and doing very well. I don't do TikTok either for the same reason. It just seems, it seems so ADHD. You know what I mean?
1: Yes.
0: It's like, blah, blah, blah, blah, blah, scroll, blah, blah, blah, blah, blah, scroll, blah, blah, blah, blah, blah, scroll. And that just seems kind of, I don't know. It's not my speed. It never was my speed. But, you know, that's the thing I think. And it's, by the way, it's a beautiful picture. I reposted that on my X page as well at Eric Harley. Yeah. And it's, you know, but that's a great snapshot, pun intended, of kind of where social media is and how they react. You know, it's just kind of, everything's got to be a, you know, extreme reaction. I've got to have an opinion on this instead of, hey, great shot.
1: Nice picture. Right. Exactly. Yeah. That's the vast majority of the response.
0: Yeah, right.
1: I mean, that's almost 100% of the response I got on X and Facebook.
0: Right.
1: And I didn't know that somebody else posting it, you know, on Instagram would just set off this firestorm of flat earthers.
0: Right. Like, exactly.
1: Wow.
0: Yeah. It's crazy.
1: It's like,
0: this is crazy.
1: We need to go back to Jade Helm 15.
0: Jade Helm 27. Let's start that right now.
1: We are Red Eye Radio.
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4: We are Red Eye Radio. I'm Gary McNamara along with Eric Harley. Coming up following the bottom of the hour, we will get to the situation in Iran. Just one more thing about this picture my sister took. So I told her about it. I said, hey, you know, I messaged her, and then she messaged me back, and then I called her, and I was telling her about everything. I said some of the response from the flat earth people on it, and then the one guy's, I haven't checked it in hours, so I don't know. I could care less, but it was just, this was minutes after it was posted.
5: Yeah.
4: And the guy that, you know, if you know, wanting to insult the United States because of it, and she's, Gary, why is this? And I said, well, apparently you haven't been in talk radio for 36 years.
5: Yeah. Yeah.
4: Otherwise, you would completely understand.
5: Well, no, I mean, sometimes I have to explain things to my mom, you know, when we're talking about things. Well, people react, you know, a certain way. Well, why do they do that? I don't know, Mom. I don't know. Gives them something to do, I guess.
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6: With SRN News, I'm Jason Walker. South Carolina Governor Henry McMaster naming Darlene Graham Nordone as her late brother Lindsey Graham's temporary replacement in the Senate. Nordone will be serving the remaining months of his term, which ends in January. Majority Leader John Thune says that she will be sworn in Tuesday afternoon. United States launching more strikes on Iran after President Trump saying that Washington is reinstating a blockade on Iran in the Strait of Hormuz. The president suggesting the United States might charge other ships for safe passage. Another round of very hot weather in store for a good part of America this week. National Weather Service predicting more than 90 different temperature records across the U.S. Wednesday into Thursday. 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
7: From the Fox 45 Weather Center, overnight, mostly clear and comfortable with lows in the upper 60s. Noticeably hotter on Tuesday with sunny skies and highs pushing the middle 90s. We will be sunny once again on Wednesday. That next heat wave is going to be in full force with dangerously hot temperatures. Near 100, the heat index near 105. And we'll still have near triple digit temperatures persisting on Thursday. Rain chances should start returning by the weekend to help cool things down. With your Fox 45 Weather Authority, I'm Chief Meteorologist
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4: 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I was listening to this audio a couple of minutes ago, and I went, oh, okay. Basically covers all the points I wanted to make about the situation in Iran right now, and it came from Brit Hume yesterday on Fox News. Here we go.
16: Yeah, I wonder if that fee that the president wants will ever be paid by anybody. But the real question, I think, tonight is whether the military action we're undertaking now can have the effect of shutting down Iran's ability to interfere in the Strait of Hormuz. Now, we've hurt their military, their regular military. We've taken out a lot of their installations. We've done all those things. So President's statements about that, I think, are indubitably true. but it doesn't take much to interfere with shipping in the Strait of Hormuz. And the question now is whether our military can make the strait safe at an acceptable cost to us. It's risky. It may entail casualties, might even entail ground forces, but that's where we are in my judgment.
4: You know, we had, did we play the audio cut? I don't know if we played it yesterday or described the audio cut yesterday of the president who was, asked the question that, just a month ago, you were, I have it. I found it. As I was scrolling down, I found it.
5: Yeah.
4: Let me play the audio cut in their own words. Here we go.
17: Last month, you said Iranian leaders were very rational people, nice people to deal with, strong people, smart people. Today, you said they were scum, sick people, and being led by sick people. What changed, and do you think that...
18: I got to know them.
4: He said, I got to know them, and Marco Rubio burst into a big smile when he said that. We know that, from the very, very beginning, and Marco Rubio really was the point person for telling us just how bad Iran was. The president did in the beginning.
5: Yeah. Right.
4: But the fact is, when you had both the president and J.D. Vance, they lost credibility. They lost a tremendous amount of credibility pretending, whether you want to call it negotiation or not, the president said on his own, we don't have to accuse the president of saying we got played like fools. The president said it.
5: Yep. Yep.
4: The president said they're playing us like fools, which means they're playing me like a fool, as he continued then to go down the path of the memorandum of agreement and everything else.
5: Yeah.
4: Yesterday we mentioned it briefly, but with the death of Lindsey Graham and a few other things, that had happened, we really didn't hit it yesterday. And I had said before we went on vacation, you and I both agreed on this. When the president was speaking, I'm paying attention now. Is he still going to speak before the nation on Thursday?
5: Yeah, what's interesting is it's at 9 p.m. Eastern. He said, watch it on Truth Social. And I thought, well, is it only going to be on Truth Social? I mean, The word was out that he's going to speak before the nation Thursday evening.
4: And if it's on Iran, this is one where the networks, should carry. But it's gotten to the point with the president, and it may not be the point now. Maybe he is finally determined to do what we believe needs to be done here. But it got to the point where when the president spoke on Iran or J.D. Vance, whatever it was, and then we know that Marco Rubio stayed quiet for a significant period of time, it became blah, blah, blah, blah, blah, whatever. Yeah. Don't care what you say anymore. Right. What are you doing?
5: Right.
4: That's just the reality of when you take something that is not believable. Yeah. And the president was trying to sell something. You can call it negotiation. Whatever you want to say. You can say it's fifth dimensional chess. It's the art of it's the art of the Costanza deal, as I call it. The art of the deal, whatever. It made him look, and he said it. They're playing us like fools. The president said it, and then he continued with the memorandum of understanding of negotiating it. It was just like, my God, this is just, it's getting to be just, ridiculous here. There's negotiation, and then there's when you make the statement that our negotiating with the Iranians makes us look like fools. That's not a strong point to go from. The strong point and the strong point is the military action. And I don't know. I agree with Britt Hume. I don't know. I saw one report that one of the heads of the Iranian Revolutionary Guard was taken out, that Israel actually, took them out.
5: Yeah, I saw that report.
4: I don't know. We talk about hitting bridges, hitting infrastructure, hitting military things. The question is, none of that has changed the Iranian regime. Is the only thing that will change them, as we have stated before, as you take out, and Trump said it in the speech yesterday, well, they were more reasonable to deal with than the first level and the second level that they wiped out.
5: Right.
4: Of the government, of Iran. Well, it didn't work out because you're back to war again. You couldn't get a deal. Who's being reasonable?
5: Yeah.
4: So it's still as he's saying, okay, we're going to go in and there's hell to pay now. Well, still they were more reasonable than the first. Don't say those things.
5: Well, you can't say those things. Look, here's the thing. Here's the conundrum. It's, I don't even if conundrum describes it fully, but in war, there has to be a lot of propaganda set out for your enemy to steer your enemy in one direction.
4: Mm-hmm.
5: But I don't subscribe to that 100% and go, ah, that's what he's doing. Ah, that's what he's doing. Now again, I've said this before. If at the end of this, you know, he's been playing this so that he can set them up to take the regime out and get the uranium, and it was all a strategy. I don't believe that, by the way, any longer. I don't believe that's a possibility any longer. But if that were the case, and it proves to be the case, I'll say well played. Again, I don't subscribe to that because of the nature of this particular president. Trump goes back and forth and back and forth and back and forth because he's trying to do two things at once. He's trying to appease the U.S. citizens. He's trying to calm the markets. That's part of appeasing, you know, people here domestically. And he's also trying to get things done with Iran. The problem with war is you have to make the choice. We have said this. We said it, you know, and you just heard audio that mimicked what we have said. It's likely going to require boots on the ground if you're going to finish this thing the way it should be finished. The regime gone and the uranium in our hands. And those two have to happen in that order. Then it's going to require boots on the ground in a big way. This isn't something we can do. You know, when we went into Iraq to liberate Kuwait back in the early 90s, well, they weren't even prepared for war. The soldiers that Saddam Hussein put out there weren't even prepared. You know, they were sitting in their underwear eating chapstick because they didn't have anything to fight with or survive on. And it's nothing like that. With the IRGC, it's nothing like that. And we have no idea how deep those roots go when it comes to loyalty to the regime. Because here's the thing. I don't know how many, I don't know, I'm sure plenty of people, very smart people that we follow, critical thinkers, have assessed it this way. But what the regime believes, the hardliners, is deeply, and these are deeply held beliefs, and the way that you govern a people based on their interpretation of their religion and what it is. When it's that deep, you don't know how far the loyalty goes. That's the problem. You don't know who you're dealing with. Even if you ran into a group of, let's say, top members of the IRGC and they say, yeah, no, we would love to overthrow the regime and we'll help you do it and blah, blah, blah. You can't trust anybody in that situation. And it would be an ongoing issue. It would be an ongoing problem that you would run into day after day after day. That's the problem. And having boots on the ground for how long? You're not going to have an exit plan. Your exit plan is when the regime is gone and you can say it's gone, when you can confidently say those roots have been pulled out of the ground and there is no more loyalty to the regime. There's no lasting loyalty at all. And there is change. And then you can say you've got the uranium in your hands. Those, I don't know how long a mission like that would actually take to get to that point.
4: We had said this in the very beginning that the gamble that the president's taking, and again, we didn't know what the strategy was going to be. You know, we didn't know what the military strategy at that point, when he started taking out levels of government, we said, okay, you know, because as he had said, the goal is, And well, when they first came out and said, our goal is not regime change. You don't take out the first two levels of government, as he claims they've taken out.
5: Right.
4: not to have regime change. Right. The whole goal was to have the people of Iran feel safe to come out, get weapons to them somehow. I still wonder about the whole Kurd situation. That's never been fully explained, you know, by the administration. You know, did they steal the weapons? What in the world happened there precisely? The administration. Now,
5: where are those weapons? That's right. That's a great question.
4: And so you look at this and we said, look, the challenges here, it seems like the original war plan was dependent on the people revolting. And we said at the point, maybe that will happen. I don't know. I don't know what the CIA knows. We don't know what Mossad, you know, knows over, you know, over there, what the intelligence is. But it's always risky when you're depending on the end of the war on things that are out of your control. How a mass of people will respond in another country. That's always a gamble, that you're taking. The one thing that I do like over the last, well, there's a couple of things. Number one, it seems like we're not doing this to get them back to the bargaining table to make a deal.
5: Yeah, no, I think it's, the talks are over.
4: Yeah, and so that's the entire, so the point may not be putting brutes on the ground. It may be, okay, just keep going after them day in and day out, keep the squeeze on, keep the blockade on. But that was the problem in the beginning, as we have said, don't make it so cash is available to them at all.
5: Karg Island. You've got to secure Karg Island. Take control of Karg Island. I don't know. Now, I'm saying this with zero knowledge of what that would take, what that would require, and what the risk of that would be. Because the thing
4: I don't sense boots on the ground at all. I do not sense that coming.
5: No, but you could form a blockade and secure that island, and that chokes out the regime. Are they afraid that, well, by choking out the regime, we choke out the people of Iran? If we make the economy worse, we make it tough on the people of Iran. And that's not something we don't want, some massive refugee crisis, to a neighboring country, Azerbaijan or, you know, wherever. We don't want the regime taking this out on the people of Iran as they have done repeatedly and killing people in the streets. I don't know what the risk is, why they don't take Karg Island. The president actually mentioned it. This goes back 3 or 4 weeks. He said, we're going to probably take Karg Island today. And then it didn't happen. They were back at the table.
4: Well, domestically, the problem the president has is, and Democrats start, but don't be surprised if you start hearing this. Well, we're back in. What's the end game here? If it's not a deal, what's the end game? Is there an end game? What's the exit strategy?
5: Yeah.
4: By the way.
5: Well, what do you have to accomplish?
4: And the reason I bring that up is Democrats know that will affect independence. Independence will say, because it's always, all right, we're in, how do we get out? That's where the American people is in any conflict that we're in, a significant portion. What's the exit strategy? Expect Democrats to be saying that, because it's like, all right, the president says the deal's off now. We're just going in to get him. What's the exit strategy? What does winning look like in this case? What is the goal of the United States now?
5: What are you trying to accomplish?
4: And I'm thinking, is that why Thursday he's going to speak to the nation?
5: It's the first thing I thought. Yeah. It's the first thing I thought when they announced it.
4: We are Red Eye Radio.
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4: We are Red Eye Radio. He is Eric Carney, and I'm Gary McNamara. So I'm really interested to see what the president's going to say on Thursday night.
5: Yeah.
4: You know, one of the things we have said when you do this, you need to speak to the American people more. He did the 8-minute speech, and then really there weren't a lot of prime time, you know, speeches on this.
5: Right.
4: You're going to be attacked by Democrats now saying, what's the end game? I think that's really the You know, what's the exit strategy? Remember that in Afghanistan, and the public went for it.
5: Yep.
4: And Democrats believe that they can use that again. So don't be surprised if you hear that.
5: Yeah.
4: What's the exit strategy? What's the plan? What's winning look like?
5: Yep.
4: What's the goal now of the administration?
5: Well, and they had momentum going into Afghanistan, if you think about it, after 9/11. But then after a couple of years, you got to answer some questions.
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28: News this hour from townhall.com. I'm Jason Walker. South Carolina Governor Henry McMaster tapping Darlene Graham Nardone as her late brother Lindsey Graham's temporary replacement in the United States Senate.
29: Lindsey would have wanted, and I plan to honor him in this way. Now to Lindsey, I miss you more than I can even put into words, but I'm going to do this. I got it.
28: Nardone will be serving the remaining months of his term, which ends in January, and Majority Leader John Thune says that she will be sworn in later Tuesday afternoon. A special election next month will determine the new GOP nominee for Graham's seat in the Senate. United States announcing a new round of strikes on Iran hours after President Trump said the United States is, quote, reinstating a blockade on Iran in the Strait of Hormuz. National Weather Service meteorologist Ray Martin says that weekend microburst storms caused quite a bit of trouble in Philadelphia.
7: We had a particularly strong series of storms which developed along the western and southern portions of the city of Philadelphia. They were fairly localized and isolated, but the areas that got hit were, you know, very urban areas of west and south Philadelphia, and there was pretty widespread tree damage and power disruption.
28: Volkswagen CEO has indicated he'll try to avoid closing plants as he seeks to turn around the automaker's performance. The Germany-based company faces pressure to cut costs at home and increasingly intense competition in the lucrative Chinese market in particular. Stocks hitting a low Monday. The Dow is off 138. More on these stories, townhall.com.
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28: A proposed legal settlement with the U.S. government would require Keystone Pipeline Systems operator to pay a hefty civil penalty.
9: The penalty of nearly $27 million over a major oil spill in Kansas in December 2022. Canada-based South Bow would also spend about $40 million to prevent future accidents under terms of the agreement filed in U.S. District Court in Kansas. The 2002 rupture dumped nearly 13,000 barrels of heavy crude oil into a creek in Washington County. The company disputes the allegations. John Scott reporting.
28: If European Union leader Ursula von der Leyen has her way, there could be limits on kids using social media. A special EU panel recommending restricting access for children under the age of 13 until tech companies prove their platforms are safe. Breaking news and analysis, townhall.com. Washington, D.C., set to host a major racing event.
10: President Trump spoke about the upcoming Freedom 250 Grand Prix as Washington prepares to host the IndyCar race next month.
11: Unprecedented events will take place next month right here in our nation's capital on August 22nd and 23rd. It'll be an awesome display of American patriotism and raw horsepower and ingenuity. Cars racing more than 190 miles and even higher than that down Pennsylvania Avenue.
10: The event is part of the ongoing America 250 celebration and is expected to bring thousands of fans to the nation's capital. Willie Nelson, the White House.
28: Well, beginning with next year's NCAA women's basketball tourney, the top 16 teams will be placed in the bracket in their true ranking, regardless of conference affiliation. In the past, the top 4 teams in a conference would be placed in different regions to protect them from playing each other until the Final Four. More on these stories, townhall.com.
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12: From your Fox 45 forecast, noticeably hotter Tuesday with sunshine highs pushing the middle 90s. Sunny once again on Wednesday. That next heat wave will be in full force. Dangerously hot with temperatures near 100. Heat index near 105. Rain chances hopefully returning by the weekend. Could help to cool things down. With your Fox 45 Weather Authority, I'm Chief Meteorologist George Bailey for Talk Radio 680 WCBM.
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0: Now, it's Red Eye Radio. Gary McNamara and Eric Harley talk about everything from politics to social issues and news of the day. Whether you're up late or you're just starting your day, welcome to the show. From the Relief Factor Studios, this is Red Eye Radio.
1: All across America, we are Red Eye Radio. He is Eric Harley, and I'm Gary McNamara. Jeez. Brought this story from the Wall Street Journal from when we were on vacation last week.
2: Yeah.
1: Ready for this?
2: Okay.
1: This is actually...

0: a story in the Wall Street Journal.
1: Hmm.
0: Why white collar men are obsessed with the perfect lawn. Lush turf can be just as much of an office status symbol as a killer golf swing. Actually did an article on this. For a lot of office workers, okay, mostly middle-aged male office workers, a manicured lawn is as much of a status symbol as a luxury car in the driveway. Excelling at work and yard work fits the modern professional's fixation of optimizing everything.
1: Okay. All right.
0: The office biohacker who won't shut up about his golf score may also blab about nitrogen levels in his soil.
1: I don't go that far. I take really good care of my lawn. I don't know what the nitrogen levels are.
0: Yeah, but it's something that you do. You take care of your lawn. I mean, yeah. It's just something. If you don't take care of your lawn, you can't just let it grow. The city's going to come after you. But
1: yeah,
0: and I was realizing this because I tried to make this male centric. You know where my obsession with edging came from?
1: Your mom.
0: My mother.
1: Yeah. You know,
0: this is before you had the gas powered edgers or the electric.
1: You had the push thing.
0: You had to push it.
1: Which was like a weird wheel, which wasn't very, by the way, it wasn't ever good.
0: It was horribly.
1: It didn't cut very well. It should be razor sharp. You know what I mean?
0: Yeah, and the rubber wheel next to it, and you had to push back and forth. And my mother would come out. Well, the lawn cut. I mean, come on, an idiot can cut a lawn.
1: Yeah,
0: but edging was where my mother really became obsessive about it. She would go along and make sure that the corners were perfect, uh-huh. and if there was a piece of grass hanging over the sidewalk,
1: uh-huh.
0: oh. There was hell to pay.
1: Oh, no.
0: Tell you.
1: Yeah.
0: Hell to pay.
1: I stopped because, I have St. Augustine and it has what some people call runners, but stolons is what they're actually called. And that's how the grass spreads. And so these little stolons can get really thick and it's like one will pop over the edge after I've just gone across it. I'm like, what do you think you're doing? I'm having a fight with this little piece of grass. I'm pulling it. You know what? I'm getting rid of you right now. You're a problem, mister. I'm getting rid of you. No, it's for me, mine came from, oddly enough, my dad, who always kept a nice lawn, but it was more of his military background, you know, where he wanted things to look sharp. And I wear a black t-shirt and jeans every day, so I can't look sharp like he did in his military uniform. So I figure I'll make it up with my lawn. And the edging for me, that's kind of where it comes from. It's a nice edge and I edge it every time. I see neighbors who don't. Our city actually put an ordinance in. We don't have an HOA, but Texas Monthly years ago did a story on our city, the town I live in, and said it has more ordinances on the books than any HOA rules in the state at that time. I don't know if that's the case now. And they put out another one. I remember because people were just letting their grass grow over the sidewalk. They'd mow and then it would just grow over the sidewalk. I'm like, your lawn looks like a hippie. Don't do this. You can't grow your bangs out.
0: My one of my neighbors put all new turf.
1: Mm-hmm.
0: I think I believe he's got the live oak, which is the one that I had that drops the acid on your lawn and destroys your lawn.
1: Yeah, both live oaks and red oaks both do that. The smaller leaves are the live oaks.
0: They're very pretty trees,
1: but yeah.
0: And thank goodness they both got disease and I had to cut them down.
1: Yeah.
0: But my neighbor put in all new turf.
1: Yeah.
0: And I don't know the grass he put in. It's not Southern Bermuda that goes dormant.
1: Yeah.
0: Because he had put it in, I don't think it is because when you put it in, it was absolutely green in February when he put it in.
1: Yeah.
0: It's all dead.
1: Yeah. The acidity is hard to keep on top of with all of these got oaks.
0: Brand new, all dead. I mean, it was perfectly green. Yeah. And like 2 weeks later, was gone. The whole, yeah. I mean, the entire lawn. And I'm like, oh, he's hearing from the homeowners association. But this is the sentence that got to me. Now, this was actually in the Wall Street Journal. And I'm like, who comes up with this stuff? If weekend warriors can't slay zombies on a dystopian battlefield, at least they can massacre dandelions in their backyard. Like a killer golf swing or rock hard glutes, a perfect lawn is a way for people who make a living with their minds to prove that they are good at something physical too. Who are these people that want, look, you can go anywhere and
1: find
0: people.
1: Where are they getting this?
0: I
1: just like a study? If it's a study, then show me the data. I want to see what they found. If this actually is, you know, a mindset, that is, you know, runs throughout and this is actually, where are they getting the proof to back this up?
0: Because the writer says so. It's like, here it is. It goes, and unlike athletic pursuits that can seem elitist, like skiing or windsurfing in exotic locales, mowing the lawn can make accomplished professionals seem more relatable. It's a way to bond with coworkers, much like chatting about other shared hobbies or the latest World Cup games. Being able to banter about blade height and the best time to aerate also gains you access to an office subculture. Alas, I remain an outsider. I have the ugliest lawn in my neighborhood. This is the writer. I mean, there are people that are passionate about a million different things in a free society.
1: Yeah.
0: If I was the editor, and I saw this a couple days ago and I bookmarked it and said, okay, I got to bring this up because it's the media, as you said. You know, is this a psychological problem?
1: They've just formed this.
0: Right, people are,
1: as if it's a scientific fact.
0: Right. Now, when you look at it, I mean, you can sit there and you work all day, you go, okay, lawn looks pretty good. And then you go and you do something else.
1: Yeah.
0: There's nothing wrong with it because if you don't have the lawn and a, you know, good green, healthy lawn, it can be hell to repair.
1: Well, yeah, it makes the property look bad. For me, you know, you want it to look nice. For your family, but you also want to be a good neighbor. I don't want to be the neighbor with it. You know, this author of this story, the writer admits has the worst lawn. I sense some jealousy here. because here's the thing. If you're not putting in the work, you can hire people to do it. And it's relatively cheap to get someone to, at least mow and trim, right? And then you can hire another lawn service to come out and do the fertilizer or whatever. My dad actually hired a guy that does all the above. And, you know, and my dad will tell him what he prefers. My dad buys the fertilizer, has it shipped to the house, and then says, this is what I do. And if you'll do that for me, and he pays him to do it, it's just labor, you know, so he's not hiring like a, I think it's True Green, which is one of the companies that you could hire to, you know, make your lawn look better if something's going on with it. But it really sounds like the writer of this article is upset that other people have a good lawn or is proud of having a crappy looking lawn.
0: Callum Borchers is the guy's name.
1: Yeah. Yeah. Okay.
0: So. He doesn't look like someone who cuts his own lawn. There's a look.
1: Yeah. That guy doesn't have a lawnmower.
0: There's a look to somebody who cuts their lawn.
1: You know, I have two.
0: Okay. See, I've created my own stereotypes.
1: Well, no, that's it. Oh, yeah, I bet that guy doesn't have a lawnmower. But he doesn't even know what Home Depot is.
0: You know, it's the same to me. It's the same as making sure my floors are clean or the kitchen's clean.
1: Right.
0: Or people are obsessed with clean houses.
1: And with upgrading their kitchens and doing things to make things look nice. This is a status symbol. You know, have we gotten to that point where it's like, I can't believe people are taking care of their stuff.
0: And then every, because we get it twice a week, then there's this obsession of taking garbage out of the house.
1: Yeah, right. Why is it? Why? Well, I don't know. It's a matter of, I don't know. Not smelling what you had for dinner last night.
0: I think we need, because I see this in a lot of obituaries.
1: Yeah.
0: They were an active gardener. Well, what kind of obsession is that?
1: Yeah.
0: Who wants that in their obituary? They tended to their garden every day. Well, the obsession of these people, how dare they?
1: What is this? What are they trying to prove? They think they're better than everybody else by gardening. My gosh.
0: Now, the question I would have, is it more elitist to be a gardener than to have a perfect lawn?
1: Oh, I think so. I think so. And I say that because my wife is a gardener, a vegetable gardener. And she's doing, this year we had issues with the tomatoes. I think we had too much rain early on and it didn't work out. But man, we've got.
0: God, you're privileged.
1: We've got, I know, right? And we've got a bunch of cantaloupes and melons coming in, which is great. They're actually holding up very well. But she did all the, well, I can't say she did all the work. I do the infrastructure and then she does the actual gardening and planting of the seedlings. In the winter, our entire office, our home office is filled with seedlings and grow lights.
0: So what you're telling me, you have stereotypical gender roles for your garden.
1: Yeah. Yeah, I thought that was a given. Yeah. And then she comes in and makes me a sandwich. And so here's... Because I'm hungry. I've been watching YouTube all day. But
0: my God.
1: You know, and it's like, hurry up with that. What's taking you so long?
0: Well, I do remember about when I first moved into my house and the lawn, you know, want to make sure it's a new house. So you know,
1: yeah.
0: And I remember I edged it and I remember looking at it going, Mom would really be proud because the corners came together and it was perfectly edged. I mean, it was,
1: perfect. It's gotta be a 90 degree.
0: Right. A perfect kind of border. And I took a picture of it to show my mom. My mom was alive at that time.
1: Yeah.
0: So I showed my mom.
1: Yeah.
0: Go, Mom, look at this. I did this.
1: Yeah.
0: She's like, I go, don't you remember? You're the one. You're the one. When I did this, I actually posted it on Facebook at the time.
1: Yeah.
0: Saying, look at that. Look at the perfect 90 degree angle. Now, and I put in there, this comes from my mother who demanded perfection in edging. No blade of grass.
1: That's right.
0: Could cover any part of the sidewalk ever.
1: That's right. No, if something happens and I miss one, I'll go back as I'm walking. Cause I do a walk around after I'm done. And people will say, well, you're just trying to take pride in your work. And you know, you're just what guys do. You know, we'll wash our truck and then look at it for 20 minutes going, look what I did. And that's after a drive through car wash. But no, I go back if I'm walking, you know, I'll just, you know, go back and make sure that everything's cleaned up. For me, I want it to look nice. I want it, the house to look nice, but it's part of being neighborly. It's part of helping your neighborhood, your street look better. It's what you do.
0: Well, where they say that it's as much of a status symbol as a luxury car in your driveway, my car that sits in my driveway is my 23-year-old vehicle. So apparently they're wrong on that one in the Wall Street Journal.
1: I'm thinking about buying my dad's 2003 Ford F-250 diesel. And so I'm going to put that in my driveway.
2: How y'all doing?
0: We are Red Eye Radio.
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4: Highlights from USDA's latest crop progress report includes a fast-paced corn silking.
5: We do see some faster progress in parts of the upper Midwest.
4: With other tidbits from USDA meteorologist Brad Rippey including
5: soybeans, exactly half of the crop blooming. That is ahead of the five-year average of 44%. U.S. cotton crop. One thing that's been notable about this season is just how average it has been in terms of progress. U.S. peanut crop, roughly two-thirds

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6: He's Eric Carly, and I'm Gary McNamara. You know, one thing that we did not mention last week about Lindsey Graham is he served in the military for 33 years.
7: Yeah, yeah. It's so wild that he's been around in the political scene for so long. You don't think about his former life. You don't think about, you know, his service in the military and
6: which he stayed things. In though.
7: Yeah.
6: because he came in 94 as a representative.
7: Right, right.
6: So he was part of the 94, remember the 94
7: class. 94, yeah.
6: And I think he stayed in just till a few

0: years ago.
1: In the reserves?
0: Yeah, he was into like 2015 or 2016, something like that I saw when he finally, got out of the, reserves. So, you know, it's watching the left's reaction to him, because I've said before, you know, Meghan McCain was talking about, you know, that they were the three amigos, Joe Lieberman, her father, and Lindsey Graham. They were viewed as the moderates.
1: Yeah.
0: Remember?
1: Yep.
0: It doesn't matter. And that's why we said yesterday, if there's any evidence that the fixation of demonization is just on Trump, the death of Lindsey Graham proved it's not going to end anytime soon.
1: No, it's not. It doesn't matter who it is on the right. Whoever is making the news, even somebody who has passed, it's going to be, they're going to be the target. They're going to be the one. The liberal activists have shown no sign of letting up. They're, in fact, it's getting worse. And, you know, here's the thing. You know, when Barney Frank passed, I didn't have anything personal against the guy. I just disagreed with all of his policies and everything he supported politically. But I didn't take joy in his death. I didn't, you know, that to me is, it's a very foreign idea. When you talk about somebody who is a political opposite, you know, I look at the death of Rob Reiner, right? He's a guy who did incredible work. And by many people's standards and what they said about him, conservatives who had him on as a guest said he was the greatest guy. He was the nicest guy.
0: Bat soup crazy on the issues.
1: Bat soup crazy on the issues. Totally disagreed on the issues. But I didn't have a problem with him personally.
0: No, I didn't. I don't celebrate death.
1: No.
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4: From the Fox 45 Weather Center, overnight, mostly clear and comfortable with lows in the upper 60s. Noticeably hotter on Tuesday with sunny skies and highs pushing the middle 90s. We will be sunny once again on Wednesday. That next heat wave is going to be in full force with dangerously hot temperatures. Near 100, the heat index near 105. And we'll still have near triple-digit temperatures persisting on Thursday. Rain chances should start returning by the weekend to help cool things down.
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1: And he is Eric Carlin. I'm Gary McNamara. More on Lindsey Graham being up in just a minute.
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1: I was watching just in general on TV yesterday, a bunch of different doctors, you know, talking about Lindsey Graham and how he died. And, you know, again, the talk about blood pressure.
2: Yeah.
1: How it's something you've got to. And I'm in that category.
2: Yeah, me too.
1: When I was diagnosed right about now, 10 years ago, when the official diagnosis came in that I had type 2 diabetes, actually metabolic syndrome, which is, again, type 2 diabetes, high blood pressure, and high cholesterol. Now, I never had the high, I had high normal cholesterol, but I never had high cholesterol, but, you know, now I'm on, you know, I'm on the lowest level of medication for that. And now, you know, it's, you know, super low. At the time, you know, you had to take the electrocardiogram and all that to make sure everything is right. But when you're a type 2 diabetic, you know, twice a year, you've got to go to the doctor.
2: Yeah.
1: Just to, you know, check up on everything. And my blood sugar is lower than it was. My average 3-month blood sugar is lower than it was when I first was diagnosed. And even when I was diagnosed, my daily blood sugar, because they said it kicked off like in the months preceding, I had shingles and I was up visiting my parents, had shingles, and my brother-in-law said, "You got shingles." And I went into, you know, the local emergency place there. Mm-hmm. You know, they've got them all over the place now.
2: Mm-hmm.
1: And they went and took my blood pressure, which was fine less than 6 months before when I'd gone to the doctor for my yearly. It was fine. And when I went in there, 225 over 125.
2: Oof. Yeah. Wow.
1: And they immediately sent me to, you know, the emergency room.
2: Yeah.
1: In Buffalo, ECMC, which is the, you know, they said, "You need to go right now." You know, like, what? I couldn't believe it. I just was, you know, then after really taking over a 3-week period, blood tests, they said, "You've got type 2 diabetes." But my A1C, I think, was 6, and it's, you know, that's for the, you know, the 3-month period, which means in that time is when my genetics kicked off. It went from not having it to boom, having it.
2: Yeah.
1: I'm on the blood pressure medication and I work out and, you know, watch my weight. I do everything that I possibly can do, you know, for the blood pressure, because I know so many people. And when I look at history of people who have died, you know, over the last, you know, famous people over the last 40, 50 years, the number that died from heart problems relating to high blood pressure, which can be controlled.
2: Yeah.
1: You can control it and live, you know, the average, you know, normal life. And, you know, now my blood pressure, like anybody else, it's, you know, it can get to, I've had it, you know, in complete rest, 100 over 55. But normally it's around 120 over 68.
2: Mm-hmm.
1: You know, which is fine. It's fine blood pressure. But I'm just amazed at the number of people, some that I know, that died and friends and relatives of theirs have said they just wouldn't take their blood pressure medicine. They had high blood pressure and they just wouldn't take care of it. And I don't know about Lindsey Graham. I don't know, you know, whether, I'm amazed the number of people that don't go to doctors that are in their 60s.
2: Yeah. Well,
1: I'm amazed.
2: And in the case of a Lindsey Graham, so here's a guy who just got off a plane from Ukraine. He's always on a plane, you know, traveling somewhere. It seems like lately, especially with between Iran and Ukraine and everything that's going on. And then he's having a conversation with the president on the phone, you know, shortly before he passed. And I would have to believe that if there is a blood pressure issue, you know, that would be something that would, I know for me, you know, I could see that raising your blood pressure to a great extent. In fact, one time I was in the hospital for my lung and I was on the phone doing work related things, answering emails. And the nurse comes in and she looks at the, you know, at the monitor and she goes, put that down. She goes, you're not here to work, you know, and yeah. And she said, and my sister was there visiting. She goes, you need to tell him that that's, you can't do this because when he's, and they noticed it a couple of times, it was a pattern. I had actually, they'd come in one morning and same thing had happened. Later that day, again, work-related things. And because there was a big event that I missed because my lung collapsed, normally I would just, you know, walk it off and go do the event. But this time I couldn't do it. So they, you know, they could see it visibly because the monitor is right there and they could see it. And so you don't think about that. I remember being in a doctor's office. My blood pressure problem didn't start until I had what's called a branch vein occlusion. I have a blind spot in my right eye. I'm deaf in my left ear and partially blind in my right eye. So
1: that's why I'm so kind to him.
2: Yeah. Yeah. Yeah. Exactly. Cause I'm always bumping into walls and going, huh? And then so I can't hear what you can say anything you want about me. I'm not going to hear most of it, but I don't care. But you know, if you flip me off with the right finger, I won't even see it. But you know, the treatment for that, for the branch vein occlusion in my right eye is a needle being stuck in your eye every 4 weeks with actually a cancer drug called Avastin. And when that started, I developed white coat. I never had white coat with dentists, with doctors, I never had that problem ever. And then it started to become an issue and I was in the waiting room and I remember feeling kind of sleepy. It was weird. I was like, oh, I feel like I could kind of go to sleep. But actually my blood pressure was on the rise. And when they went in and took my blood pressure before getting a needle stuck into my eye, they said, no, your blood pressure's high. And I said, I guess I have white coat now. And then it started to calm down after a few minutes and that would be the pattern, right? White coat only. And then it was like, oh, okay, we need actually a treatment. And so I started on the medications years ago. And it can be, it's, you know, there are a lot of people doing a job like what a Lindsey Graham did. I can't imagine serving in the Senate or in the House. It would just drive me bat soup crazy.
1: Well, he was driven, obviously he was driven by it.
2: Oh, yeah, very passionate.
1: You know,
2: about,
1: and it's
2: no
1: interesting
2: doubt.
1: When you talk about, because I've always had white coat syndrome.
2: Yeah.
1: And, you know, it's interesting because, when I go in, you know, before I had my 6 month a week before I go in and, you know, they do all the blood work. I have white coat syndrome going into the lab.
2: Yeah.
1: To get my blood taken.
2: Right.
1: So my, you know, not only when I go into the doctor, they don't take my blood pressure. They just take the blood out, but my blood sugar's always higher because that drop of adrenaline is what happens when you have white coat syndrome. That just a little drop of adrenaline gets in your blood system. It increases your blood pressure and your blood sugar.
2: Mm-hmm.
1: So for me with white coat syndrome, you know, I keep a history, you know, everything's got an app now, my blood pressure, blood sugar, everything else. Mm-hmm. I go in and, all right, doctor, here it is right here. So he can follow it because he'll sit there and go, oh, every time I walk in, he goes, your blood sugar's high when you get your, oh, that's right. I forgot. You got white coat syndrome.
2: And yeah. Yeah.
1: And it raises your blood pressure and, right. you know, that. But, yeah, blood pressure is such a deadly thing. And I don't know. I'm not making a judgment on him. I'm just saying, I think it was Dr. Oz who was saying, you know, one of the things that people don't really focus on enough, and he wasn't making an accusation, that was Lindsey Graham, but he said, watch your blood pressure. Well, and I'm amazed a number of people that don't. Yeah. I have somebody who, that I know, a good friend of mine who's, got high blood pressure. And just says, well, I take the pills, but I eat whatever I want. You can't do that. One of the biggest things I know when I travel so much is you just can't find low-carb food. If you're eating out, it's almost impossible. Mm-hmm. Now you can find it online. Mm-hmm. You know, that's why I hardly ever go out to eat at a restaurant. Almost everything I do is made at home because I want it to be as low-carb as possible and working out. But, I mean, it's... And my focus is I want a quality of life. I want to be able to do this. I don't want to stop doing this, but I know because of the time that we're on and just what it takes to do this, I want to make sure that I'm as healthy as possible because I love doing it. So really that's my incentive. And maybe some people don't have that incentive and so they don't watch it as much or just figure they can get away with, you know, cheating a little bit, or
2: well,
1: the pills are all I need, and that's going to take care of it.
2: That's what I was about to say. That many, I think, far too many of us say, "Well, yeah, I've got the medication. You know, that will help keep it in check, and if I need to, I'll increase the dosage if the doctor agrees or whatever." But the fact of the matter is that, especially the thing with blood pressure, is that it goes up and down throughout the day. Mm-hmm. There are things that can make it spike. You know. And so one of the keys to that really is exercise. The simplest thing you can do is walk if you're able to do it. And, you know, and if not, find something that you can do just to stay active and keep that blood pressure. And it also, you know, any anxiety or whatever you got going on in life, it kind of helps to, you know, tame that a little bit too.
1: Well, that's the good thing with getting older. You've worried about things your entire life that you look back on and go, why did I worry about that? You don't worry about it anymore.
2: Right. Yeah.
1: It's like, whatever.
2: Yeah.
1: I remember when I first got, you know, type 2 when I was first diagnosed and, you know, my doctor had said after about a couple of years, he said, we want the good news or the bad news. I said, well, give me the bad news first. And he said, type 2 diabetes is going to kill you. I go, well, what the hell's the good news? He said, you'll be 120 when it does, if you keep doing what you're doing.
2: Yeah.
1: I'm like, oh, okay, good.
2: Right.
1: Because, you know, and he said, and when I first got it, they said, you know, this will kill you if you don't take care of it.
2: Right.
1: And I said, well, I'm not worried about the death because there's nothing I can do about that down the road. I'm worried about the quality of life in between. And I've known people that have had toes cut off and everything else. What my doctors told me is if you try and continue this, you'll never have your toes cut off. I think my last A1C was 5.7, I think, something like that. So I'm under a 6. Over a 7 is when you're doing damage to your organs.
2: Yeah. Right.
1: And so I'm still, and that's my whole goal, just keep staying beneath that. I'm still, my medication hasn't changed, still on the lowest level, but it's something that you pay attention to if you want that quality of life. And it was heartbreaking to see that he said, you know, they said, you need to go to a doctor. And he just said, you know, I think the quote was, I can't die yet because I've got stuff to do, when he was feeling sick earlier in the night.
2: Yeah.
1: That story came out yesterday.
2: Yeah.
1: And it was like, oh, it's just so sad when I
2: heard
1: that.
2: Yeah.
1: We are Red Eye Radio.
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1: We are Red Eye Radio. He's our calling. I'm Gary McNamara. Yeah, and by the way, no problem with his sister taking over for the next till November.
2: Right. Yeah.
1: She's not. She's not going to be running, but. Right. If there's anybody close to, if anybody there, you know, South Carolina elected him. If there's anybody who knows what his wishes would be, it would be her.
2: Oh, no doubt.
1: And you know, the funniest thing is what I heard. She doesn't have the experience that's necessary. Blah, blah, blah. Shut up.
2: Yeah.
1: This whole thing that being a congressman or a senator takes such incredible experience.
2: Yeah.
1: Shut up.
2: She was very close to him.

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10: News this hour from Town Hall. I'm Jason Walker. There will be a changing of the guard, so to speak, in the Senate chambers later Tuesday, but it will still be the same family. South Carolina Governor Henry McMaster has tapped Darlene Graham Nordone as her late brother Lindsey Graham's temporary replacement in the Senate. Nordone will serve the remaining 6 months on the term, which ends in January. Majority Leader John Thune says she will be sworn in Tuesday afternoon. In the meantime, national politics reporter Meg Kennard says Senate colleagues are feeling Lindsey Graham's death and they're taking it very personally.
11: Even though there are deep partisan divides when it comes to the issues, members of the Senate have been known to be pretty tight with one another across the aisle. And many Democrats and Republicans since Graham's death have taken to social media and done a number of news interviews reflecting on their work with him. And even if they disagreed on something, appreciation for his passion for the issues that he worked on.
10: The president sending a very clear message to Tehran.
12: During an interview with Hugh Hewitt on the Salem Radio Network, President Trump discussed planned military action against Iran.
13: As an example, we're going to hit them very hard tonight, and we're going to hit them hard tomorrow. And they have nothing. They have nothing going other than they have big mouths.
12: The comments come as the administration keeps pressure on the Iranian regime. Willie Nelson, the White House.
10: Another round round of very hot weather in store for much of the United States this week. National Weather Service predicts the 90 temperature records likely to be set or tied will be broken Tuesday through Thursday this week, saying that Wednesday likely to be the hottest day. In the meantime, parts of Philadelphia hit hard over last weekend with strong winds and heavy rain. A lot of damage, no fatalities. More on these stories, townhall.com.
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10: Well, that deal to create a media juggernaut being challenged in a major lawsuit. Here's Bob Agnew.
16: 12 states challenged Paramount's takeover of Warner Brothers Discovery on Monday, filing a lawsuit that argues the $81 billion mega merger would, quote, extinguish competition in Hollywood and threaten jobs across the industry. The Office of California's Attorney General, who is leading that coalition, alleged the proposed merger would lead to higher prices, lower quality, and less content for film and television. Bob Hagen reporting.
10: Volkswagen CEO indicating he's trying to avoid closing plants as he seeks to turn around the automaker's performance. Germany-based company facing pressure to cut costs at home and increasingly intense competition at the Chinese market in particular. Last week, Volkswagen said its fundamental realignment in the past 3 years had breached its next phase. Breaking news and analysis, townhall.com. Stocks were off Monday.
17: Oil prices jumped following a weekend of attacks in the Middle East, while slumping AI companies weighed on global stock markets. The price of Brent crude rose nearly 10% Monday. That came after the U.S. and Iran each said that the Strait of Hormuz is under its control. Oil prices are still below their wartime peak, but the sharp move higher Monday sent Treasury yields climbing in the bond market on worries about inflation. On Wall Street, the S&P 500 fell 0.8%. The Dow dropped 138 points. That's about 0.3%. The NASDAQ composite fell 1.6%. Seth Sutton, New York.
10: An EU official calling for limits on children using social media. A special European Union panel has recommended restricting access for youngsters under the age of 13, at least until all major tech companies prove their platforms are safe. More on these stories, townhall.com.
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18: From your Fox 45 forecast, noticeably hotter Tuesday with sunshine highs pushing the middle 90s. Sunny once again on Wednesday. That next heat wave will be in full force. Dangerously hot with temperatures near 100. Heat index near 105. Rain chances hopefully returning by the weekend. Could help to cool things down. With your Fox 45 Weather Authority, I'm Chief Meteorologist Gerard Jabaley for Talk Radio 680 WCBM.
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0: Now, it's Red Eye Radio. Gary McNamara and Eric Hurley talk about everything from politics to social issues and news of the day. Whether you're up late or you're just starting your day, welcome to the show from the Relief Factor Studios. This is Red Eye Radio.
1: All across America, we are Red Eye Radio. He is Eric Hurley, and I'm Gary McNamara. Again, the show interfering with my reading.
2: What are you reading?
1: Well, I was actually reading a trade magazine.
2: Oh, really?
1: I said, I wonder if this applies to me.
2: Yeah.
1: And there's and you would mention it, and I was actually reading the article.
2: Mm-hmm.
1: You mentioned Barrett Media.
2: Yeah.
1: And a great trade magazine for a radio.
2: Mm-hmm.
1: And I just happened to see this column, Talk Radio Burnout, When It's Time to Walk Away.
2: Ooh. For the individual?
1: Yeah, the time for the talk
3: not,
1: radio.
3: Not host. For the listener. It's not for, never no, no, time no, to no, walk no, away no, for the no. listener. To be yeah. clear.
1: How do you reconnect with that first moment of love?
2: Mm.
1: If that love has changed, is it time to walk away on your own terms and divorce the industry?
2: You know,
1: you still love radio?
2: Yeah.
1: Do you still have that spark?
3: I don't know of a time in my career that I've been more enthusiastic.
1: I know.
3: And gotten greater satisfaction from what I do. You and I talked about this off the air. We often talk about it off the air. That we really do love doing this. I'm very grateful for the fact that people choose to seek us out. They don't have to. There's so many things you can listen to today.
1: I know.
3: You know, whatever. Podcast, you know, anything and everything. And they also choose us. And that to me is so humbling.
1: I know.
3: Of course I know why. It's because we're excellent, but it's, but it's to me, that's since I was 18, when I could say something and somebody would respond to it, like a caller would call in. You know, respond. It was music radio, you know, and they'd call and, you know, or I'd go, we'd go to do a live remote somewhere. This is when I was doing a local show and people would show up. You'd promote it. You'd say, hey, we're going to be here. Come see us. And people would come out. In fact, Sam from San Antonio. Went to Bristol, where we had Shell Rotel Super Rigs this year, and wanted to shake my hand. He lives in San Antonio. And he came up and just wanted to say hi, listens every morning. And I love that because, you know, San Antonio Del Rio, my old stomping grounds. I'm not sure how much stomping I did, but it was so great to see that. And you and I have seen that before where, you know, we've been at events and people come up and, and that's, you know, just amazing. But I can't imagine. In fact, vacation, and I'm very serious about this. Vacation is difficult. I don't mind having more time with my lovely bride. I really don't. She might have a different opinion about that, but I love spending time with her. And I, you know, that's great. She did not have the week off. In fact, she worked through Independence Day. She worked through that weekend and everything. She's working a lot of overtime here lately. But having this here every night and coming back to this, the recent death of my brother, you know, it wasn't that this was, that work was a distraction. Or getting back to normal. It was that I felt like I was coming back into my other family, my mm-hmm. work family here, you guys here in the studio that I work with, but the listener family. And it was and still is therapeutic in that we can sit and talk about. And I, you know, not every talk show host does this, but I think you and I have really been clear about we'll talk. We're not going to be on the tribal thing. You know, we're going to issue our concerns. Even if we vote for the person, we're going to express our convictions. And there is something therapeutic about being able to do it. I don't get that same therapy, you know, that same satisfaction from social media. I never have because, you know, it just kind of falls into the void.
1: Well, there's too many distractions.
3: Yeah, exactly.
1: There's too many, you know, I was thinking about this actually when I was reading an article about, you know, about Lindsey Graham, how much he loved the job, how he was addicted to the job, how he wanted to. And, you know, there, you saw the, you know, of course, the political criticism is there. Yeah, but he didn't support Trump. Then he did support Trump. Yeah, but that's the politics of it. He knew he could have influence by standing by Trump on a variety of different issues. Even at times you said, Lindsey, do you really believe this?
3: Yeah.
1: Are you kissing a little butt there?
3: Right.
1: But you can understand that the whole goal was to get what he wanted, and what he wanted, what he really focused on, and as we said yesterday, was the fact that Lindsey Graham was one of those people, forget about anything domestic policy that you disagreed with, on the level of protecting America from our enemies and recognizing our enemies, whether it's Putin, Xi, Islamic Jihad, you know, Sharia supremacy. He was absolutely adamant, and however he could do that to promote that, which I believe is absolutely necessary, because there's not a lot of people. You know, it's you've got the whole Democratic Party. Well, there's really no difference between Sharia supremacy and the mega churches in Texas. You know,
3: yeah.
1: Trying to make the moral equivalents. I just used that. I just came up with that in my head there. It could be Catholicism. It could be whatever. That there's really, of course there's a difference.
3: Yes.
1: It's like saying there's no difference between Sharia supremacy and our democracy here.
3: Right.
1: That we have. And I know we're a constitutional republic under the umbrella, the general umbrella of a democracy, just for the nitpickers out there. But it was his passion and love and his joy to go anywhere. And I went, wow, that's how I feel about this job. I thought about that yesterday. So when I saw that article, I went, wow, that's really interesting. I have way more passion and fun now than I've ever had in my radio career, because for so much of the career, you're trying to figure what to do.
3: And how to present it. Yeah.
1: And when you're in that time of trying to find yourself, management, who is probably more clueless than you are.
3: Except our management.
1: Well, yeah.
3: They're talking way back when. Yeah.
1: But they were younger.
3: Yeah.
1: The management,
3: in your career.
1: Early in my career, the management, they were all in their 20s and 30s. They didn't know.
3: Yeah.
1: And so you're dealing with a bunch of people who don't know. And so you just go do what you do every day. But that pressure is there every day, trying to please yourself, please the audience, and please the management. And it is a tough thing to get through that stress. That's all gone now.
3: Right.
1: It's gone.
3: If you love doing it, then you're going to be thoughtful about that presentation
1: Everybody has grown.
3: Yeah.
1: Management is older. The talent, you know, everybody has got to a certain point.
3: Right.
1: And went, okay, now that I've been in this business as long as I have, I realize that we still know nothing. Go do what you do and have fun and be yourself.
3: Yeah. and I kind of feel like, again, you know, I made the joke earlier about I restart the clock on my career every night as the show comes on. But I kind of have that attitude about, and you and I have talked about this before, we feel like we need to show up and earn it all over again for the audience, because, you know, we may get compliments. Oh man, the show you did today or yesterday or whatever. Today's podcast was, man, it was awesome. You know, blah, blah, blah, blah, blah. That can't go to my head. It never does. I'm not able to let that feed any ego, because I realize, yeah, but I could screw it up royally.
1: Well, we're in the immediacy news entertainment sector, which is, you know, your current today. It's not like we put out
4: Elton John's Goodbye Yellow Brick Road
5: right. yeah.
4: and can sit back a half
5: that's
4: a century
5: a great
4: and go,
5: album.
4: Everybody thinks that's a great
5: that's
4: album.
5: A, listen to
4: what
5: this
4: a,
5: album.
4: What a great album
5: oh
4: that
5: my
4: is.
5: Gosh.
4: Looking back, look, but then again, you know, the other thing that I look at when you look at musicians or when you look at sports people who keep, and I know a couple that keep reflecting, their whole life is still reflecting back to 30 years ago, 40 years ago, 50 years ago. Their whole mindset is what they had done. I'm so glad I'm not there. They may be comfortable in it. I couldn't be comfortable. And I'm not, it's not a criticism. It's that I couldn't do that.
5: Yeah.
4: I just can't right. look, I can't look back. I just,
5: well,
4: I can't. And a lot of, in those professions, you know, because your career normally for most musicians probably is two or three great albums. And then everything is playing the hits and nobody, we know it's well known in the music industry. We don't care about your new song.
5: Yeah.
4: Now the great bands are the ones where people do care about their new music.
3: Well, I go, remember wow, I really the hair band Warrant talked about yeah. walking into their record label one time and their album, a huge wall sized poster of their album cover was on, you know, the wall as you walk into the reception area. And then they walked in the next time. It wasn't just a few months later.

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4: We are on our radio. He's Eric Cronin. I'm Gary McNamara. You know, the funniest thing the last 2 days that I've seen, and a lot of the, you know, stuff that's been happening made it so we didn't cover this one yet, but the CNBC survey that has been mocked tremendously because it ranked all red states as the worst places to live in the country.
5: Of course. Of course.
4: And Tennessee was first and Texas was second. What they did was they took all liberal issues.
5: Right.
4: They looked at all liberal issues, what liberals want.
5: Right.
4: And the red states were ranked low on all these liberal issues. Therefore, they're the worst states to live in. And it's like, wow, all these people are moving to these states though. In the top 10 from blue states, apparently these people don't know what's important to them.
5: Well, what's interesting is that I believe it's actually part of an effort of, you know, warning any of the people that have not left the blue states yet of, oh, you don't want to live in these states. There is that. And here in Texas, a couple of newspapers, the San Antonio Express, I think, was one of them. And, the Austin Statesman, the Houston Chronicle, maybe the Dallas Morning News. A few of them have done stories like, well, some people are moving out of Texas. Well, of course they are.
4: I know.
5: As if, you know, as if nobody's moving out of Texas and everybody's moving to Texas.
4: I know somebody who's a listener to our show.
5: Yeah.
4: Great person.
5: Yeah.
4: Their family's in California. They moved back.
5: Yeah.
4: So they're closer to their, you know, family and friends are all there. And so that happens all the time.
5: Right.
4: And so you have people moving from every state all the time. It's where though the net result is.
5: Right. And why, a lot of that migration is happening.
4: Right.
5: The reason why it's happening.
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6: With SRN News, I'm Jason Walker. United States launching more strikes on Iran overnight as President Trump says Washington is, quote, reinstating a blockade on Iran in the Strait of Hormuz. Oil prices are higher and Asian shares have fallen, dragging lower by losses from artificial intelligence stocks. Price of Brent crude climbed to $84 a barrel Tuesday after soaring nearly 10% earlier Monday. In South Carolina, Governor Henry McMaster has tapped Darlene Graham Nordone as her late brother's temporary replacement in the Senate. Nordone will serve the remaining months of Lindsey Graham's term, which ends in January. Majority Leader John Thune says that she will be sworn in later Tuesday. This is SRN News.
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7: From the Fox 45 Weather Center, overnight, mostly clear and comfortable with lows in the upper 60s. Noticeably hotter on Tuesday with sunny skies and highs pushing the middle 90s. We will be sunny once again on Wednesday. That next heat wave is going to be in full force with dangerously hot temperatures near 100, the heat index near 105, and we'll still have near triple-digit temperatures.

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1: And he's Eric Crowley, and I'm Gary McNamara. The one thing is, we were talking about the CNBC study, the worst places to live, all red states. And Governor Newsom, you know, said, see, I told you, it's all the red states.
2: Yeah.
1: They're bad. And I like this one. This is Representative Lance Gooden of Texas. If you hate not paying income taxes, law and order, parental rights, smaller government, school choice, the Second Amendment, and criminal illegal immigrants being arrested, here's another garbage list from the mainstream media. And I love this one, though. One Texas resident, conservative activist, Robbie Starbuck, a Texas resident, said, actually, I noticed something. The list is BS, that it has nothing to do with quality of life for sane people. Because one of the reasons that Tennessee was number one as the worst place to live was because of the bathroom law.
2: Yeah.
1: Because Tennessee has the law that says men must use male restrooms and females.
2: That's a horrible place to live.
1: Oh my God.
2: What a horrible place
1: to live. Oh, the humanity. The humanity.
2: What a horrible place to live.
1: Oh my gosh.
3: Wow, man.
1: And that was the number one reason. The number two reason was country music.
3: Obviously. Well, some of today's country music.
1: Yeah, there is that debate.
3: Yeah.
1: Is it country music?
3: Well, you know, when they start putting the snaps in it, the snap beats and country. I had a couple of, I won't say who they were. They're a duo and they've done pretty well, but as songwriters, they've done really well. And we were having this long conversation about it going, I don't know how that started, where it's just this in the little snap beats, you know, in the background. It's like, that's not, I don't know. No. I don't need steel guitar and fiddle in every song. I would prefer it, but I understand you're not going to do that in every song, especially today. You know, I mean, that's, you know, I love older country music. It's what I grew up on. So, but yeah,
1: well, country music. I was kidding.
3: Yeah, I know.
1: I don't think it actually did make the list.
3: What about the death penalty? Did that?
1: Oh, it has to. Oh, yeah. It's got to be part of it. Yes.
3: Yeah.
1: Well, there is no quality of life if you're dead.
3: Right. They're against the death penalty, but pro-abortion.
1: Well, that's another thing.
3: If you have access to abortion, if you have
1: reproductive rights, you're a better place to live, except you'll be dead.
3: Right. You jaywalk. It's not true. We don't have the death penalty for jaywalking. Now, if you're littering while you're jaywalking, it's definitely the death penalty.
1: Well, as we know, I mean, the stereotype of Texas is true, because what we do every day, we jump into our pickup trucks with our gun rack and our empty beer cans in the back, and we all head out in order to cheer the latest execution in Huntsville.
3: Dude, are you stalking me? That's exactly what I do. Of beer cans in the back.
1: Meanwhile, in other topics, the Daylight Saving Time Bill clears a House Rules Committee vote.
3: Here we go again.
1: 6-4.
3: All right.
1: And would let states lock in year-round daylight saving time. Uh-huh. I guess it would still be states' choice or what? It would allow states to enact daylight saving time year-round.
3: Yeah, there.
1: Well, can't you do that now?
3: I forget what the qualification for is.
1: Why in Arizona, most of Arizona doesn't subscribe to it.
3: Right.
1: So, and honestly, this is a debate where I don't care. It doesn't matter to, it really, it doesn't affect me, really. The only thing I keep thinking of is, if it doesn't get light in some states until 8:30, 9 o'clock in the morning, you're going to have people complaining about kids going to school. That would be the complaint I would see.
3: Yeah, look, I live in a school zone. I'm four houses down, basically, from the elementary school where three of my four children attended. One of my grandchildren is attending that school right now. And there's a six-lane road you have to cross. And it's, you know, it's 20 miles an hour. It's a school zone, so they're driving slowly, but it's a lot of cars in that zone. And as a parent, that'd be a concern. You know, I mean, there's no doubt. Now that I'm not a parent of small children, I don't care. But no, no, there's going to be concerns one way or the other, which is why I don't think they'll ever get it done. I just don't think they'll ever get it done. You know, I read one article.
1: Do they have the votes? Because this story makes it sound like they have the votes.
3: The committee vote
1: was 6-4.
3: No, there was a wider committee that was like something like 48-1. I got to go back and find the article. Okay. I don't even know if I bookmarked it because I'm not confident it's going to happen.
1: There it is. The legislation momentum comes from a House Energy and Commerce Committee overwhelmingly passed the measure 48-1 in May.
3: Yeah, okay, yeah. So, then where does it go in the Senate? And you know, what cases are going to be made? You're going to have, you know, lobbyists up there. Well, we can't do this, we can't do that, we got to have this, we got to have that. And, you know, all making, I'm sure, solid points for their interest, but I don't think it's going to change.
1: Well, for me, how will I know when to change my 9-volt battery in my smoke detectors?
3: When it starts beeping.
1: Which, of course, when does it happen? Does it ever happen?
3: No, we're
1: at
3: when
1: noon?
3: You're asleep. No, when you're asleep.
1: Always when I'm asleep. Well, I like the new ones that have the basically the batteries enclosed. It's like 10 years. It's like, okay, I like that.
3: Yeah, yeah.
1: You don't have to. But I think those are the one I have is a combination. I've got one carbon monoxide detector.
3: Yeah.
1: In my bedroom.
3: Right.
1: And then I have a double one smoke detector and carbon monoxide detector in my kitchen.
3: Yeah, I have them all in all the bedrooms, hallway.
1: Oh, then I have smoke detectors kitchen, like four more around the house.
3: Yeah, and then in the kitchen and they're all combo now. Carbon monoxide and smoke detectors. I just don't think they're going to get it done. If they get it done, it's going to be weird and it's going to be odd. But when they moved it though, when they moved it back to earlier in the year and then later in the fall, you know, that was like, what are you doing? You know, I mean, I know what you're attempting to do, but you get so much sunlight. And again, it's about, as you mentioned, yeah, but when we operate in the sunlight versus the dark and everything else, you know, is a big deal. I don't know what stats show on car accidents like in the morning. We talk about kids going to school, but are there more car accidents in the morning? You know, if the sun's not up yet, I mean, really traffic in our area starts at 5 a.m., the heavy traffic. I mean, it starts zooming at 5 a.m. But, you know, so I don't know. You know, that I don't have an opinion on it. I would rather not change the clocks based on the health aspect of it because it's measurable. I mean, we're less productive after the clock change as a nation. We're just less productive. Some people, you know, it doesn't affect as bad as others, but I don't, you know, at my age, it's like, well.
1: Well, you know, the incredible thing is the difference depending on where you live. For example, when I was in Buffalo a couple of weeks ago in the hotel and I was facing the east.
3: Right.
1: And the windows of my hotel room were open.
3: Yeah.
1: or they, not the windows, but the blinds were up. The shades were up.
3: Mm-hmm.
1: And I had set it early, you know, to be over at my dad's house. Next thing I know, the sun's in my eyes. It's coming up right there and it's shining right on my face. I wake up in a panic.
3: Mm.
1: It's 5:40 in the morning.
3: Yeah, right.
1: Like right now,
3: right
1: there, the sun will rise in Dallas today at 6:30.
3: Right.
1: It rises in Buffalo, New York at 5:50 a.m.
3: Right. We're closer to the equator.
1: Exactly.
3: And, yeah.
1: And so you know, when you look at that, I mean, it's like, here, I'm still comfortable with it. You know, it's like the sun coming up at 6:30.
3: Well,
1: I mean, that's good enough for me, but I can't imagine, you know, cause there will be places where the sun, it's still going to be dark between 8:30 and 9 o'clock, cloudy days.
3: Mm.
1: You know, it's going to be really dark. And
3: well,
1: that's
3: they talk
1: what I
3: about
1: see is
3: Alaska is going to some parts of northern Alaska. It's like you might not see any daylight. Was that movie 28 Days After or whatever? It's like you might not see any daylight for
1: talking about the vampire
3: months. Yeah. The zombie vampire thing, whatever it was. Yeah. And so it's, you know, there was a few articles over the weekend. One said there was conversation about removing the Eastern time zone. And I said, what? What?
1: Remember they moved the clocks that when you change them, they changed when we're going to do it in order to save electricity and it never worked.
3: Yeah. That's what I was saying earlier when, you know, now we change them earlier in the spring and later in the fall. You know, and it's not doing what it's in, you know, what that was intended to do. And I just don't, again, I don't see it. I don't see it happening. They talk about it. This year seems to have more momentum, but the moment you do it, you know, once it's implemented, if it happens, then it's just going to be, you know, people on Capitol Hill, change it back, change it back, change it back, change it back. You know,
1: if states
3: for a
1: can
3: variety
1: do it,
3: it gives
1: states the ability. It's not going to be a nationwide law. It gives states the ability to do it. My question is, why can people do it already?
3: I don't
1: understand the enforcement authority of this.
3: I forget why those few states have that exemption. I read it over the weekend and I can't remember why that exemption is in place. In Arizona, the Navajo Nation, does not do what the rest of the state does. And so for part of the year, they're on different time by an hour. So, in Texas, I think the only mountain time zone is El Paso. Right? Is that right? I think that's right. So.
1: Arizona, along with Hawaii, is exempt from daylight saving time because the state legislature officially opted out in 1968.
3: Okay. Yeah. So
1: they already
3: grandfathered in?
1: So they already had the ability to do it.
3: Right.
1: That's my point. Does this...
3: Well, or is that, can they no longer opt out? Is that exemption gone and was that grandfathered in?
1: Okay, that's a good point.
3: You know, I don't know. So... And again, the Navajo Nation does not do what the rest of the state does in Arizona. So for part of the year, they're on a different time zone.
1: And in Arizona, you want it to stay dark as long as possible.
3: Well, you want less sunlight for sure. For sure. I think they'd take less sunlight. Well, you know, a lot of people live there for the warmth, but this time of year, they probably take a little less sunlight.
1: Yeah, every time I think it's hot here, and we'll get somebody from Arizona, hold my beer, guys.
3: Yeah, like,
1: great
3: yeah,
1: point.
3: That and Las Vegas.
1: Yep. We are Red Eye Radio.
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0: We are on our radio. He's Eric Carlin. I'm Gary McNamara. Interesting, the Maine Senate race versus now the South Carolina Senate race. It's going to be interesting. I mean, sure. that comparison's going to be made.
1: Right.
0: How they're going to have an open primary and how they're going to elect it in Maine. There's going to be a big comparison between the two states on that.
1: Yeah.
0: I mean, the Republicans are going to, you're not going to have Democrats promoting it, but you're going to have Republicans promoting, look, you know, we're about democracy. They're not.
1: Right. Yep. It will be interesting to see. The lieutenant governor's been talked about jumping in. Nancy Mace, you know.
0: See the Betty nods on CNN.
1: Yeah.
0: 4% for her.
1: For Nancy Mace?
0: Yeah. The Betty nods. Yeah. That's where the money's
1: going. Yeah. It's not a strong bet.

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5: News this hour from Town Hall. I'm Jason Walker. New work's in store to help Ukraine as it continues to battle Russia. Lisa Dwyer reports.
6: Ukraine and nine other countries announced that they are forming a coalition to protect Europe from ballistic missiles. Zelensky was in Paris seeking help in developing measures against Russia's missile attacks that have pummeled Ukraine as the rest of Europe remains wary of Moscow's wider ambitions on the continent. Zelensky and leaders of Denmark, France, Germany, Italy, the Netherlands, Norway, Spain, Sweden, and the United Kingdom say they recognize the growing threat posed by ballistic missiles, which are harder to stop than cruise missiles or drones. I'm Lisa Dwyer.
5: 12 states are suing to block Paramount's takeover of Warner Brothers Discovery. Now, they claim the $81 billion merger would, quote, crush the competition in Hollywood and lead to fewer choices for consumers all across America. It also alleges the proposed merger would lead to higher prices, lower quality, and less content for movies and the television landscape. In the meantime, Paramount says no way. The company maintains that merging with Warner will be very good for all competitors alike. South Carolina Governor Henry McMaster tapping Darlene Graham Nordone the late brother, late sister of Lindsey Graham, to temporarily replace him in the Senate. Majority Leader John Thune says she'll be sworn in Tuesday afternoon. 12 states are, as we mentioned, they're suing Paramount. We're learning more now. And efforts to continue in Venezuela following the twin earthquakes. You can help. More on these stories, townhall.com.
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5: In the western U.S., a fatality in the wildfire fighting efforts.
8: Authorities say an aircraft helping fight a Colorado wildfire has crashed into a reservoir, killing the pilot. The Gunnison County Sheriff's Office reports the aircraft went down in the Silverjack Reservoir, and the pilot's body was recovered by divers. The pilot was assisting with the Gold Mountain Fire, which has been burning for 2 weeks and is 13% contained. Last week, wildland firefighters in Colorado paid tribute to three colleagues who died fighting a fire on the Colorado-Utah border. Many large fires continue across the West, including in Colorado, Utah, and New Mexico. The National Weather Service says there are fire weather concerns due to prolonged hot and dry conditions. I'm Haya Panjwani.
5: They're still cleaning up in Philadelphia following that heavy storm that moved in over the weekend with 70 to 80 mile per hour winds. A lot of buildings were hurt and damaged, but no fatalities. Breaking news and analysis, townhall.com. If you're a baseball fan and you think, boy, those pitchers are throwing harder than ever, you are absolutely correct.
9: Four-seam fastballs averaged 94.7 miles an hour through Saturday, up from 94.5 last year. The average was just 91.9 miles an hour when Major League Baseball first started tracking in 2008. This year's average could go up a tick with a total of six pitchers now throwing at 100 miles an hour plus, led by a pair of relievers. Aroldis Chapman still holds the record for the fastest officially verified pitch in MLB history at 105.8 back in 2010. Bob Agner reporting.
5: Well, the CEO of Volkswagen indicating he's trying to avoid closing plants as he seeks to turn around the automaker's performance. Germany-based companies facing pressure to cut costs at home before trying anything else. More on these stories, townhall.com.
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11: From your Fox 45 forecast, noticeably hotter Tuesday with sunshine highs pushing the middle 90s. Sunny once again on Wednesday. That next heat wave will be in full force. Dangerously hot with temperatures near 100. Heat index near 105. Rain chances hopefully returning by the weekend. Could help to cool things down. With your Fox 45 Weather Authority, I'm Chief Meteorologist Sir Arjun Bailey for Talk Radio 680 WCBM.
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0: Now, it's Red Eye Radio. Gary McNamara and Eric Hurley talk about everything from politics to social issues and news of the day. Whether you're up late or you're just starting your day, welcome to the show. From the Relief Factor Studios, this is Red Eye Radio.
1: All across America, we are Red Eye Radio. He is Eric Hurley and I'm Gary McNamara. Good morning. Welcome. Hi. You know, I've just got to start with this. You know, on yesterday's show, one of the things that we talked about was on social media, the response to Lindsey Graham's death.
2: Yeah.
1: And how, you know, you and I've said, obviously the left is back, especially in the comment sections of anything.
2: Right.
1: The left has returned to X. I mean, they're nuts. They're insane, but mm-hmm. they have returned.
2: Mm-hmm.
1: But I mean, the number of we live and I don't believe, as I've said yesterday, every single person that I know, whether they're on the right or left, doesn't do this. The people that I actually know, they don't do it. They might do it anonymously on social media. They don't do it in conversations with me or from what I know anybody else. And they don't, I don't see them commenting in this particular way, but it's the speculation. It's coming up with a speculation based on zero evidence, and anybody who criticizes you on the speculation, no matter how absurd the speculation becomes, is all of a sudden your mortal enemy for life.
2: Yeah.
1: And it's just you shake your head going, what's going on? And then yesterday, I had posted, both on Facebook and on X, a picture that my sister took on Saturday night. My sister was in Olcott, New York, which is right on Lake Ontario, southeast of Toronto, you know, and about 42 miles right across Lake Ontario. The sun was setting. She took her camera out, snapped the picture, and it's a beautiful skyline of Toronto.
2: Yeah.
1: All right. So I put it on X and Facebook, and you know, if I post it on my stuff, it's fine. Well, there was some group from the Toronto area, because they had they're based on the zip code, or excuse me, the zip code, the area code of Ontario, picked it up and posted it. They posted it on Instagram, my sister's picture, and I was like, whoa. And they said this, and I just put on that. I said, well, I said, yeah, I said, my sister, you know, my sister posted that the other day. And I said, you must have got it off my ex or Facebook account. And they came back, you know, and they said, we're sorry. Do we need permission? I go, no. She could care less, you know, and then she found out about it. She was thrilled. Well, the comments that I was getting, the comments that not that I was getting, but the people who posted it, was like, this proves the earth is flat. What are you talking about? And then this huge debate starts of whether the picture shows the earth is flat. And the best one was, you can't see the bottom of the buildings. You only see the top. That's the evidence of the curvature. I mean, so that started. Then there was a guy, you know, that responded to my comment when my sister took it. He goes, yeah, our city's much better than what you people have down there. It's like, if you go to my ex page, Gary at Red Eye One, you can see it. It's a beautiful picture. I mean, the sun.
2: I just saw it when I logged on just a few minutes ago here.
1: Isn't it a great picture?
2: Yeah, no, it's a beautiful picture.
1: She just snapped it, and you can see the CN Tower and everything else.
2: Yeah.
1: But I burst out. Now, I don't respond to that. I don't get into arguments anymore on social media. I just don't.
2: Yeah, well, especially things like that. Yeah. You know, you and I don't get into the reason that we won't, I think I can speak for you, that we don't, we've talked about it before, the reason that's why I think I can speak for you on this is that we both have the same take on this. I'm sorry. With all due respect to our friends, Ben Shapiro and others who will, you know, go back and forth with people sometimes. David Limbaugh does it. And, you know, these are all brilliant people and they do it. It's kind of what they do, though. What we do is radio. And I'm not going to have, because, so it's not fair. I don't spend my life on social media. In fact, I spend very little of my life on social media, except for the fact that I use it for show prep. In other words, I don't, right. I'm not posting. I'm there looking for things. I'm looking for maybe, another take on a story or something to see what the chatter is about, right? When something breaks or when a story comes out. I don't want to sit there all day like, Chris Cuomo and have to eat dirt on what did he say? The Constitution doesn't protect hate speech. Okay. Remember that whole thing?
3: Oh,
2: and it just went on for like 15 hours.
1: And I learned that when Facebook first came out, and I've told the story on social, my take on social media, and it was, well-known actor, from the 60s and 70s, Robbie Rist,
2: yeah.
1: who used to play guitar with another friend of mine, Paul Pope. They had a great band. He's a great guitarist. He really is. He's a great pop guitarist. Because I've seen him live many, many times.
2: Right.
1: And so I knew him and he knew me. I mean, because he played with my buddy for years. This was in the 80s and early 90s.
2: Right.
1: The mid 90s, I think. Yeah. Might have been even longer. I'm not really sure. And so I got to know him. And when Facebook first came out, we got into, I'll never forget, it was the first discussion I had on, and this was on Facebook. X really wasn't a thing at that point. Twitter wasn't even a thing at that point. This is so early on. Can't believe I saw it the other day. It's like 17 years ago, a memory on Facebook. I'm like, you got to be kidding me. It's been that long?
2: Yeah, crazy.
1: That blew me away.
2: It's crazy.
1: Well, I remember waking up on a Friday, waking up on a Friday from the show. Maybe it was 10, 11 o'clock, whatever. And I responded to him.
2: Mm-hmm.
1: Midnight. 12 and a half hours later, we were still going at it. And it was just like you see today. Other people yeah. jumping on board, changing the topic, bringing up something, going down a different rabbit hole that had nothing to do with it. And I went, this is useless.
2: Well, no, it's really yeah. useless. Well, because, the thing is basically it's everybody in the world, potentially. Well, I guess anybody with access to social media or that particular social media forum wanting to have the last word. That's the whole thing.
1: Yeah.
2: It's, they're looking to have the last word because they think having the last word means you've won the argument.
1: Right.
2: And you get,
1: that's a great point.
2: You get this illusion of having the last word because I've gone to bed. I actually know how to turn it off. In fact, I prefer to turn it off whenever possible. And, I have my alerts set, because of the show. I get, I don't know how many notifications, every hour, every minute. And I've got it set now to where things come to me. I don't rely as much on social media. But social media is one of the ways to see, all right, what's the chatter about? What are people, mm-hmm. saying about it? What's the take on it? That's even getting annoying because of the tribalism and everything else. And as you mentioned, I think on yesterday's show, the liberals are definitely back on X. But you look at that, that scenario. And wanting to have the last word or thinking you have the last word means you have won the argument is really the mindset of too many people on social media. They think if you don't respond, well, I guess I showed him and or her. And that's next thing it's just become this useless vastness of nothing. It's just, I really don't. Shane Gillis talked about his uncles that have no following on Twitter at all. And then zero. And then they'll just, ate at Joe's Pizza today. It was delicious. And it's just tweeted into the void. Nobody sees it. It just goes off into the void. That's kind of where I see social media. There are some very good points made on social media mm-hmm. by critical thinkers that we follow. And that's the important stuff.
1: It's the comments.
2: Comments is the right word because it's not really a debate. If you can't have, you know, the back and forth and have a debate. And quite frankly, I think the best debate is to have in person, but the liberals won't have that at all. And that's the other thing too. They treat it as, you know, the drive-by, you know, of, you know, flipping that certain finger in the air toward you and thinking, well, I'm never going to meet this person. I'm never going to see that person. And it's embarrassing when you pull up to the same grocery store. And then next thing you know, they again, you know, they think they're the king of the road or whatever. They think they've won the argument, you know, on social media. And the fact is, it doesn't work that way. Debate doesn't work that way. And you learn that very quickly when you're in talk radio. If you stay in talk radio for any amount of time and you and I, hold on a second. What's the date? Tomorrow is 21 years. Not today. It's not today, Tuesday. But tomorrow. Wednesday the 15th. 21 years as a team.
1: As a team, yeah.
2: As a team. We have a combined each, if you combine both of our experiences, we have like 370 years combined experience.
1: What am I, 45, 46, something like that?
2: Yeah, and for me, I always start the clock new. So for me, it's been 11 minutes. But the whole thing.
1: I'm closing in.
2: I start over every day.
1: I know I'm getting close to 50,000 hours.
2: Yeah.
1: And I know I think I figured it out about a year ago.
2: Yeah.
1: And
2: that's just the on air stuff, not the show prep.
1: That's just on air. That's actually just being on air. I think it's closing in on 50,000 and I believe I'm over 10,000 radio shows now.
2: Yeah.
1: And I can't, you sit there and you think about that. You're like, wow, somebody told me, you know, you're going to end up doing 10,000 radio shows and being on for 50,000 hours. And people say, how can you, you know, 5 hour shows I've done. I did two shows for a long time.
2: Yeah.
1: First of like, was it 5 years? I did two different shows. So those both added on to that.
2: Yeah.
1: Plus in other areas I did, you know, at times, remember in music radio? When I was music radio, I worked 6 days. I was on the air 6 days a week.
2: Well,
1: used to be on Saturday too.
2: I was working two jobs for this company. Actually, I was doing two morning shows on the weekend. I was doing Saturday and Sunday morning show, and then I was working during the week doing two shows. I was doing this show, and then I was doing voices and comedy with legendary Hal J at WBAP for 10 years. And so I don't know where my hours are or where my number of shows are, but yeah, they're somewhere in that area. I think of that if you go back to the beginning of my career and say that's what you're going to end up doing, oh my gosh, you know, then I run into these truck drivers who have 4 million accident free miles and I'm thinking, oh my gosh.
1: Yeah, that's a lot of driving. But just very quickly on if you're, cuz people are checking out the picture my sister took of the sunset in the Toronto skyline.
2: Yeah, I'm going to go back and share that too.
1: That just caused all, like I said, the hoopla and the flat earthers coming out. This proves that the earth is flat. It's like, what? And I'm thinking to myself, think about this. These are people that are waiting every single day just to post something so they can say the earth is flat.
2: Yeah.
1: Think about that.
2: Yeah.
1: And then, like I said, the one guy, I'm assuming he's a Canadian, you know, the one guy taking a shot. Well, our skyline is so much better than anything that you have in the United States. Well, yeah, I mean, that's what, I'm going to lose some sleep tonight because you believe that your skyline is superior.
2: In Toronto, right?
1: In Toronto.
2: So right. I'll just say to the people of Toronto, yeah, but your buildings are in the water, clearly. You
1: can see from the picture. Well,
2: it looks like they're sinking.
1: Well, you're right. It proves, see, this isn't, it doesn't prove flat earth. What it proves is Toronto buildings are floating on Lake Ontario.
2: They're floating.
1: If you look at the picture.
2: But
1: none of the stuff is on X. This was all, I am hardly ever, the only reason I'm even on Instagram is because my great nephew's on it.
2: Yeah.
1: And, you know, and so I can, when he was putting on basketball stuff, I think I posted 3 or 4 times on Instagram. It really doesn't accomplish much. I don't like the way that it's formatted at all. I just don't like Instagram.
2: Well, it's weird to me too. It's kind of, I don't know. It's kind of off-putting. It's, you know, it doesn't, I think the news feed on X is kind of more my style. I can search for things. I can look at things. And,
1: right.
2: And there's so much more that's available. There's so much random stuff that comes on
1: yeah, you can,
2: Insta.
1: You can organize the other two in the way that you that you want it, that benefits what you want to get out of it, which is me on both X and Facebook, especially X, is different news sources, different audio cuts that are being you know, promoted. For me, it's a great show prep, one of the many show prep vehicles that we use every single day.
2: Yeah, it's you know, I have a daughter who's on TikTok and doing very well. I don't do TikTok either for the same reason. It just seems so ADHD. You know what I mean?
1: Yes.
2: It's like blah blah blah blah blah scroll, blah blah blah blah blah scroll, blah blah blah blah blah scroll. And that just seems kind of I don't know. It's not my speed. It never was my speed. But, you know, that's the thing I think. And it's, by the way, it's a beautiful picture. I reposted that on my X page as well at Eric Harley. Yeah. And it's, you know, but that's a great snapshot, pun intended, of kind of where social media is and how they react. You know, it's just kind of everything's got to be a, you know, extreme reaction. I've got to have an opinion on this instead of, hey, great shot.
1: Nice picture. Right. Exactly. Yeah. That's the vast majority of the response.
2: Yeah, right.
1: I mean, that's almost 100% of the response I got on X and Facebook.
2: Right. No,
1: and I didn't know that somebody else posting it, you know, on Instagram would just set off this firestorm of flat earthers.
2: Right. Like, exactly.
1: Wow.
2: Yeah. It's crazy. it's crazy.
1: We need to go back to Jade Helm 15.
2: Jade Helm 27. Let's start that right now.
1: We are Red Eye Radio.
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0: We are Red Eye Radio. I'm Gary McNamara along with Eric Harley. Coming up following the bottom of the hour, we will get to the situation in Iran. Just one more thing about the this picture my sister took. So I told her about it. I said, hey, you know, I messaged her, and then she messaged me back, and then I called her, and I was telling her about everything. I said some of the response from the flat earth people on it, and then the one guy's, I haven't checked it in hours, so I don't know. I could care less, but it was just, this was minutes after it was posted.
1: Yeah.
0: And
1: yeah,
0: the guy that, you know, if you, you know, wanting to insult the United States because of it. And she's, Gary, why is this? And I said, well, apparently you haven't been in talk radio for 36 years.
1: Yeah. Yeah.
0: Otherwise you would completely understand.
2: Well, no, I mean, sometimes I have to explain things to my mom, you know, when we're talking about things, well, people react, you know, a certain way. Well, why do they do that? I don't know, Mom. I don't know. Gives them something to do, I guess.
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4: With SRN News, I'm Jason Walker. Media advocates are reacting with alarm, and the fur could be flying. That to subpoenas issued to 5 New York Times journalists who reported on security concerns about the new Air Force One. These subpoenas demand the reporters testify before a federal grand jury coming up this week. United States launching more strikes on Iran after President Trump saying Washington is, quote, reinstating a blockade on Iran in the Strait of Hormuz. Oil prices are higher. Asian shares have fallen, dragged lower by losses from AI stocks. Darlene Graham Nordone will be sworn into the Senate later today. She will temporarily replace her late brother. Her brother was Lindsey Graham. This is SRN News.
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5: From the Fox 45 Weather Center, overnight, mostly clear and comfortable with lows in the upper 60s. Noticeably hotter on Tuesday with sunny skies and highs pushing the middle 90s. We will be sunny once again on Wednesday. That next heat wave is going to be in full force with dangerously hot temperatures near 100, the heat index near 105. And we'll still have near triple-digit temperatures persisting on Thursday. Rain chances should start returning by the weekend to help cool things down. With your Fox 45 Weather Authority, I'm Chief Meteorologist George Bailey for Talk Radio 680 WCBM.
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8: 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I'm Gary McNamara. 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I was listening to this audio a couple of minutes ago, and I went, oh, okay. Basically covers all the points I wanted to make about the situation in Iran right now, and it came from Brit Hume yesterday on Fox News. Here we go.
9: You know, I wonder if that fee that the president wants will ever be paid by anybody, but the real question I think tonight is whether the military action we're undertaking now can have the effect of shutting down Iran's ability to interfere in the Strait of Hormuz. Now, we've hurt their military, their regular military. We've taken out a lot of their installations. We've done all those things. So President's statements about that, I think, are indubitably true. But it doesn't take much to interfere with shipping in the Strait of Hormuz. And the question now is whether our military can make the Strait safe at an acceptable cost to us. It's risky. It may entail casualties, might even entail ground forces, but that's where we are in my judgment.
8: You know, we had, did we play the audio cut? I don't know if we played it yesterday or described the audio cut yesterday of the president who was, asked the question that, just a month ago, I have it. I found it. As I was scrolling down, I found it.
10: Yeah.
8: Let me play the audio cut in their own words. Here we go.
10: Last month, you said Iranian leaders were very rational people, nice people to deal with, strong people, smart people. Today, you said they were scum, sick people, and being led by sick people. What changed, and do you think
11: they... I got to know them.
8: He said, I got to know them, and Marco Rubio burst into a big smile when he said that. We know that, you know, from the very, very beginning, and Marco Rubio really on the was the point person for telling us just how bad Iran was. The president did in the beginning.
11: Yeah. Right.
8: But the fact is, when you had both the president and J.D. Vance, they lost credibility. They lost a tremendous amount of credibility pretending, whether you want to call it negotiation or not. You know, the president said on his own, we don't have to accuse the president of saying we got played like fools. The president said it.
11: Yep. Yep.
8: The president said they're playing us like fools, which means they're playing me like a fool, as he continued then to go down the path of the memorandum of agreement and everything else.
11: Yeah.
8: You know, yesterday we mentioned it briefly, but with the death of Lindsey Graham and a few other things, you know, that had happened, we really didn't hit it yesterday. And I had said before we went on vacation, you and I both agreed on this. When the president was speaking, I'm paying attention now. Is he still going to speak before the nation on Thursday?
12: Yeah. You know, what's interesting is it's at 9 p.m. Eastern. He said, watch it on Truth Social. And I thought, well, is it only going to be on Truth Social? I mean, the word was out that he's going to speak before the nation Thursday evening.
8: And if it's on Iran, this is one with the networks, you know, should carry, but it's gotten to the point with the president, and it may not be the point now. Maybe he is finally determined to do what we believe needs to be done here, but it got to the point where when the president spoke on Iran or J.D. Vance, whatever, it was, and then we know that Marco Rubio stayed quiet for a significant period of time. It became blah, blah, blah, blah, blah, whatever. Yeah. Don't care what you say anymore. Right. What are you doing?
11: Right.
8: That's just the reality of when you take something that is not believable. Yeah, and the president was trying to sell something. You can call it negotiation. Whatever you want to say. You can say it's fifth dimensional chess. It's the art of, it's the art of the Costanza deal. As I called it. You know, the art of the deal, whatever. It made him look, and he said it. They're playing us like fools. The president said it, and then he continued with the memorandum of understanding of negotiating it. It was just like, my God, this is just, you know, it's getting to be just, you know, ridiculous here. You know, there's negotiation, and then there's when you make the statement that our negotiating with the Iranians makes us look like fools. That's not a strong point to go from. The strong point. And the strong point is the military action. And I don't know. I agree with, Britt Hume. I don't know. You know, I saw one report that one of the heads of the, Iranian Revolutionary Guard was taken out. That Israel actually, you know, took them out.
12: Yeah, I saw that report.
8: I don't know. You know, we talk about hitting bridges, hitting infrastructure, hitting military things. The question is, none of that has changed the Iranian regime. Is the only thing that will change them, as we have stated before, as you take out, and Trump said it in the speech yesterday, well, they were more reasonable to deal with than the first level and the second level that they wiped out.
12: Right.
8: Of the government, of Iran. Well, it didn't work out because you're back to war again. You couldn't get a deal. Who's being reasonable?
12: Yeah.
8: So it's still as he's saying, okay, we're going to go in and there's hell to pay now. Well, still they were more reasonable than the first. Don't say those things.
12: Well, you can't say those things. Look, here's the thing. Here's the conundrum. I don't even know if conundrum describes it fully, but in war, there has to be a lot of propaganda set out for your enemy to steer your enemy in one direction.
8: Mm-hmm.
12: But I don't subscribe to that 100% and go, ah, that's what he's doing. Ah, that's what he's doing. Now, again, I've said this before. If at the end of this, you know, he's been playing this so that he can set them up to take the regime out and get the uranium and it was all a strategy. I don't believe that, by the way.

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6: We are Red Eye Radio. He is Eric Carling. I'm Gary McNamara. So I'm really interested to see what the president's going to say on Thursday night.
7: Yeah.
6: You know, one of the things we have said when you do this, you need to speak to the American people more. He did the 8-minute speech, and then really there weren't a lot of prime time, you know, speeches on this.
7: Right.
6: You're going to be attacked by Democrats now saying, what's the end game? I think that's really the, you know, what's the exit strategy? Remember that in Afghanistan, and the public went for it.
7: Yep.
6: And Democrats believe that they can use that against

0: So don't be surprised if you hear that.
1: Yeah.
0: What's the exit strategy? What's the plan? What's winning look like?
1: Yep.
0: What's the goal now of the administration?
2: Well, and they had momentum going into Afghanistan, if you think about it, after 9/11. But then after a couple of years, you got to answer some questions.
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14: News this hour from Town Hall. I'm Jason Walker. 12 states suing to block Paramount's takeover of Warner Brothers Discovery. They argue in a lawsuit the $81 billion merger would crush competition and lead to fewer choices for consumers in America. Paramount, meanwhile, maintains merging with Warner would be good for competition and the United States. Investigative journalist Nick Shirley releasing a video showing more than $190 million in Medicare fraud involving senior citizens that serve primarily older Korean and Chinese residents in New York. Here's correspondent Ken Lorman.
15: Shirley alleges fraud involving billing for thousands of phantom patients in adult daycare scams funded by taxpayer dollars. In the video, Shirley confronts employees who deny inflated membership numbers. Supporters of the investigation say the findings could point to broader problems in the system.
14: Fraudsters allegedly provided kickbacks for enrolling elderly in activities like ping pong while pocketing the funds. The president offering new insights.

0: really thick, and it's like one will pop over the edge after I've just gone across it. I'm like, what do you think you're doing? I'm having a fight with this little piece of grass. I'm pulling it. You know what? I'm getting rid of you right now. You're a problem, mister. I'm getting rid of you. No, it's for me, mine came from, oddly enough, my dad, who always kept a nice lawn, but it was more of his military background, you know, where he wanted things to look sharp. And I wear a black t-shirt and jeans every day, so I can't look sharp like he did in his military uniform. So I figure I'll make it up with my lawn. And the edging for me, that's kind of where it comes from. It's a nice edge, and I edge it every time. I see neighbors who don't. Our city actually put an ordinance in. We don't have an HOA, but Texas Monthly years ago did a story on our city, the town I live in, and said it has more ordinances on the books than any HOA rules in the state at that time. I don't know if that's the case now. And they put out another one, I remember, because people were just letting their grass grow over the sidewalk. They'd mow, and then it would just grow over the sidewalk. And I'm like, your lawn looks like a hippie. Don't do this. You can't grow your bangs out.
1: My one of my neighbors put all new turf.
0: Mm-hmm.
1: I think I believe he's got the live oak, which is the one that I had that drops the acid on your lawn and destroys your lawn.
0: Yeah, both live oaks and red oaks both do that. The smaller leaves are the live oaks.
1: They're very pretty trees. And thank goodness they both got disease and I had to cut them down.
0: Yeah.
1: But my neighbor put in all new turf.
0: Yeah.
1: And I don't know the grass he put in. It's not Southern Bermuda that goes dormant.
0: Yeah.
1: Because he had put it in, I don't think it is, because when you put it in, it was absolutely green in February when he put it in.
0: Yeah.
1: It's all dead.
0: Yeah. Yeah. The acidity is hard to keep on top of with all of these got oaks.
1: Brand new, all dead. I mean, it was perfectly green.
0: Yeah.
1: And like 2 weeks later,
0: it was gone.
1: The entire lawn. I'm like, oh, he's hearing from the homeowners association. But this is the sentence that got to me. Now, this was actually in the Wall Street Journal. And I'm like, who comes up with this stuff? If weekend warriors can't slay zombies on a dystopian battlefield, at least they can massacre dandelions in their backyards.
0: What?
1: Like a killer golf swing or rock hard glutes, a perfect lawn is a way for people who make a living with their minds to prove that they are good at something physical too. Who are these people that want? Look, you can go anywhere and find people.
0: Where are they getting this?
1: I
0: is this like a study? If it's a study, then show me the data. I want to see what they found. If this actually is, you know, a mindset that is, you know, runs throughout, and this is actually, where are they getting the proof to back this up?
1: Because the writer says so. It's like, here it is. It goes, and unlike athletic pursuits that can seem elitist, like skiing or windsurfing in exotic locales, mowing the lawn can make accomplished professionals seem more relatable. It's a way to bond with coworkers, much like chatting about other shared hobbies or the latest World Cup games. Being able to banter about blade height and the best time to aerate also gains you access to an office subculture. Alas, I remain an outsider. I have the ugliest lawn in my neighborhood. This is the writer. I mean, there are people that are passionate about a million different things in a free society.
0: Yeah.
1: If I was the editor, I saw this a couple days ago and I bookmarked it and said, okay, I got to bring this up because it's the media, as you said. You know, is this a psychological problem?
0: They've just formed this.
1: Right. People are,
0: as if it's a scientific fact.
1: Right. Now, when you look at it, I mean, you can sit there and you work all day. You go, hey, lawn looks pretty good. And then you go and you do something else.
0: Yeah.
1: There's nothing wrong with it because if you don't have the lawn and a, you know, good green, healthy lawn, it can be held

0: repair.
1: Well, yeah, it makes the property look bad. For me, you know, you want it to look nice, for your family, but you also want to be a good neighbor. I don't want to be the neighbor with it. You know, this author of this story, the writer admits, has the worst lawn. I sense some jealousy here. because here's the thing. If you're not putting in the work, you can hire people to do it. And it's relatively cheap to get someone to, at least mow and trim, right? And then you can hire another lawn service to come out and do the fertilizer or whatever. My dad actually hired a guy that does all the above. And, you know, and my dad will tell him what he prefers. My dad buys the fertilizer, has it shipped to the house, and then says, this is what I do. And if you'll do that for me, and he pays him to do it, it's just labor. You know, so he's not hiring like a I think it's True Green, which is one of the companies that you could hire to, you know, make your lawn look better if something's going on with it. But it really sounds like the writer of this article is upset that other people have a good lawn, or is proud of having a crappy looking lawn.
0: Callum Borchers is the guy's name.
1: Yeah. Okay.
0: So. He doesn't look like someone who cuts his own lawn. Like there's a look.
1: Yeah. That guy doesn't have a lawnmower.
0: Like there's a look to somebody who cuts their lawn.
1: You know, I have two.
0: Okay, see, I've created my own stereotypes.
1: Well, no, that's it. Oh, yeah, I bet that guy doesn't have a lawnmower. But he doesn't even know what Home Depot is.
0: You know, it's the same to me. It's the same as making sure my floors are clean or the kitchen's clean.
1: Right.
0: Or people are obsessed with clean houses.
1: And with upgrading their kitchens and doing things to make things look nice. This is a status symbol. You know, have we gotten to that point where it's like, I can't believe people are taking care of their stuff.
0: And then because we get it twice a week. Then there's this obsession of taking garbage out of the house.
1: Yeah, right. Why is it? I don't know. It's a matter of, I don't know, not smelling what you had for dinner last night.
0: I think we need, because I see this in a lot of obituaries.
1: Yeah.
0: They were an active gardener. Well, what kind of obsession is that?
1: Yeah.
0: Who wants that in their obituary? They tended to their garden every day. Well, the obsession of these people, how dare they?
1: What is this? What are they trying to prove? They think they're better than everybody else by gardening. My gosh.
0: Now, the question I would have, is it more elitist to be a gardener than to have a perfect lawn?
1: Oh, I think so. I think so. And I say that because my wife is a gardener, a vegetable gardener. And she's doing, this year we had issues with the tomatoes. I think we had too much rain early on and it didn't work out. But man,
0: you're privileged.
1: We've got, I know, right? And we've got a bunch of cantaloupes and melons coming in, which is great. They're actually holding up very well. But she did all the, well, I can't say she did all the work. I do the infrastructure, and then she does the actual gardening and planting of the seedlings. In the winter, our entire office, our home office, is filled with seedlings and grow lights.
0: So what you're telling me, you have stereotypical gender roles for your garden.
1: Yeah. Yeah, I thought that was a given. Yeah. And then she comes in and makes me a sandwich. And so that is, cause I'm hungry. I've been watching YouTube all day.
0: My God.
1: You know, and it's like, hurry up with that. What's taking you so long?
0: Well, I do remember about when I first moved into my house and the lawn, you know, you want to make sure it's a new house. So you know,
1: yeah.
0: And I remember I edged it and I remember looking at it going, mom would really be proud because the corners came together and it was perfectly edged. I mean, it was
1: perfect. It's got to be a 90 degree.
0: Right, a perfect kind of border. And I took a picture of it to show my mom. My mom was alive at that time.
1: Yeah.
0: So I showed my mom.
1: Yeah.
0: Go, Mom, look at this. I did this.
1: Yeah.
0: She's like, eh. I go, don't you remember? You're the one. You're the one. When I did this, I actually posted it on Facebook at the time.
1: Yeah.
0: Saying, look at that. Look at the perfect 90 degree angle now. And I put in there, this comes from my mother who demanded perfection in edging. No blade of grass.
1: That's right.
0: Could cover any part of the sidewalk ever.
1: That's right. No, if something happens and I miss one, I'll go back as I'm cause I do a walk around after I'm done. And people will say, well, you're just trying to take pride in your work and, you know, you're just what guys do. You know, we'll wash our truck and then look at it for 20 minutes going, look what I did. But it's, and that's after a drive-through car wash. But no, I go back if I'm walking, you know, I'll just, you know, go back and make sure that everything's cleaned up. For me, I want it to look nice. I want it, the house to look nice, but it's part of being neighborly. It's part of helping your neighborhood, your street look better. It's what you do.
0: Well, where they say that it's as much of a status symbol as a luxury car in your driveway, my car that sits in my driveway is my 23-year-old vehicle. So apparently they're wrong on that one in the Wall Street Journal.
1: I'm thinking about buying my dad's 2003 Ford F-250 diesel. And so I'm going to put that in my driveway.
2: How y'all doing?
0: We are Red Eye Radio.
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4: Highlights from USDA's latest crop progress report includes a fast-paced corn silking.
5: We do see some faster progress in parts of the upper Midwest.
4: With other tidbits from USDA meteorologist Brad Rippey, including
5: soybeans, exactly half of the crop blooming. That is ahead of the five-year average of 44%. U.S. cotton crop. One thing that's been notable about this season is just how average it has been in terms of progress. U.S. peanut crop, roughly two-thirds of the crop pegging by July 12th. The national number is 65%, equal to the five-year average. Meanwhile, U.S. rice, we passed the one-third mark on heading progress during the week to reach 35% on July 12th. Winter wheat, the harvest is moving along very quickly. Spring wheat numbers for the week ending July 12th. Heading progress is right on par at 72%.
4: I'm Rod Bain reporting for the U.S. Department of Agriculture in Washington, D.C.
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0: We're at Red Eye Radio. He's Eric Carly, and I'm Gary McNamara. You know, one thing that we did not mention last week about Lindsey Graham is he served in the military for 33 years.
1: Yeah, yeah. It's so wild that he's been around in the political scene for so long. You don't think about his former life. You don't think about, you know, his service in the military and
0: which he stayed things. In though, because yeah. He came in 94 as a representative.
1: Right, right.
0: So he was part of the 94. Remember the 94 class.
1: Of 94, yeah.
0: And I think he stayed in just till a few years ago.
1: In the reserves?
0: Yeah, he was into like 2015 or 2016, something like that. I saw. When he finally got out of the reserves. So, it's watching the left's reaction to him. Cause I've said before, you know, Meghan McCain was talking about, you know, that they were the three amigos, Joe Lieberman, her father, and Lindsey Graham. They were viewed as the moderates.
1: Yeah.
0: Remember?
1: Yep.
0: It doesn't matter. And that's why we said yesterday, if there's any evidence that the cessation of demonization is just on Trump, the death of Lindsey Graham proved it's not going to end anytime soon.
1: No, it's not. It doesn't matter who it is on the right. Whoever is making the news, even somebody who is fast, they're going to be the target. They're going to be the one. The liberal activists have shown no sign of letting up. They're in fact, it's getting worse. And, you know, here's the thing. When Barney Frank passed, I didn't have anything personal against the guy. I just disagreed with all of his policies and everything he supported politically. But I didn't take joy in his death. I didn't think he supported politically. But I didn't take joy in his death. I didn't, when you talk about somebody who is a political opposite, you know, I look at the death of Rob Reiner, right?

0: a guy who did incredible work. And by many people's standards and what they said about him, conservatives who had him on as a guest said he was the greatest guy. He was the nicest guy.
1: Bat soup crazy on
0: the
1: issues.
0: Bat soup crazy on the issues. Totally disagreed on the issues. But I didn't have a problem with him personally.
1: No, I didn't. I don't celebrate death.
0: No.

0: With SRN News, I'm John Scott. The U.S. launched a third night of strikes across a broad swath of Iran, President Trump notifying Congress that limited military action had resumed. Global oil prices surged more than 9% on the news. Another round of sweltering heat in store for much of the U.S. this week. The National Weather Service predicting that more than 90 temperature records across the U.S. will be tied or broken this week through Wednesday. Most of those will be overnight heat records. Health experts say that overnight temperatures that fail to cool down are even more dangerous than when daytime temperatures soar. 12 states are suing to block Paramount's takeover of Warner Brothers Discovery. They argue in a lawsuit that the $81 billion merger would extinguish competition in Hollywood. Paramount says it will vigorously defend this transaction. This is SRN News.
1: Your Fox 45 forecast. Next heat wave gets underway today with temperatures in the low 90s under sunny skies. Mild tonight as temperatures fall back into the low 70s. The heat will continue to build and peak midweek with high temperatures near 100 degrees. Feel like temperatures well into the triple digits with more sizzling sunshine. The hot weather will continue through week's end with temperatures well into the 90s through Friday. From the Fox 45 Weather Authority, I'm meteorologist Amy Aronson for Talk Radio 680. WCBM.
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10: And he is Eric Carlin. I'm Gary McNamara. More on Lindsey Graham coming up in just a minute.
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10: I was watching, just in general on TV yesterday, a bunch of different doctors, you know, talking about Lindsey Graham and how he died. And, you know, again, the talk about blood pressure.
11: Yeah.
10: How
11: yeah.
10: it's something yeah. you've got to. And I'm in that category.
11: Yeah, me too.
10: When I was diagnosed, right about now, 10 years ago, when the official diagnosis came in that I had type 2 diabetes, actually metabolic syndrome, which is, again, type 2 diabetes, high blood pressure, and high cholesterol. Now, I had high normal cholesterol, but I never had high cholesterol, but... you know, now I'm on the lowest level of medication for that. And now, you know, it's super low. At the time, you know, you had to take the electrocardiogram and all that to make sure everything is right. But when you're a type 2 diabetic, you know, twice a year, you've got to go to the doctor.
11: Yeah.
10: To, you know, check up on everything. And my blood sugar is lower than it was. My average 3-month blood sugar is lower than it was when I first was diagnosed. And even when I was diagnosed, my daily blood sugar, because they said it kicked off like in the months preceding, I had shingles and I was up visiting my parents, had shingles, and my brother-in-law said, "You got shingles." And I went into, you know, the local emergency place there. Mm-hmm. You know, they've got them all over the place now.
11: Mm-hmm.
10: And they went and took my blood pressure, which was fine less than 6 months before when I'd gone to the doctor for my yearly. It was fine. And when I went in there, 225 over 125.
11: Oof. Yeah. Wow.
10: And they immediately sent me to, you know, the emergency room.
11: Yeah.
10: In Buffalo, ECMC, which is the, you know, they said, "You need to go right now." You know, I'm like, "What?" I couldn't believe it. I just was, then after really taking over a 3-week period, blood tests, they said, "You've got type 2 diabetes." But my A1C, I think, was 6, and it's, you know, that's for the 3-month period, which means in that time is when my genetics kicked off.
11: Mm.
10: It went from not having it to boom, having it.
11: Yeah. Yeah.
10: And, you know, so, I'm on the, you know, I'm on the blood pressure medication and I work out and, you know, watch my weight. I do everything that I possibly can do,
11: mm-hmm.
10: you know, for the blood pressure, because I know so many people. And when I look at history of people who have died, you know, over the last, you know, famous people over the last 40, 50 years,
11: yeah.
10: the number that died from heart problems relating to high blood pressure, which can be controlled.
11: Yeah.
10: You can control it and live, sure. you know, the average, you know, normal life. And, you know, now my blood pressure, like anybody else, it's, you know, it can get to, I've had it, you know, in complete rest, you know, 100 over 55. Mm. But normally it's around 120 over 68.
11: Mm.
10: You know, which is fine. It's fine blood pressure. But I'm just amazed at the number of people, some that I know, that died and friends and relatives of theirs who said they just wouldn't take their blood pressure medicine. They had high blood pressure. They just wouldn't take care of it. And I don't know about Lindsey Graham. I don't know, you know, whether I'm amazed the number of people that don't go to doctors that are in their 60s.
11: Yeah. Well,
10: I'm amazed.
11: And in the case of a Lindsey Graham, so here's a guy who just got off a plane from Ukraine. He's always on a plane, you know, traveling somewhere. It seems like lately, especially with between Iran and Ukraine and everything that's going on. And then he's having a conversation with a president on the phone, you know, shortly before he passed. And I would have to believe that if there is a blood pressure issue, you know, that'd be something that would, I know for me, you know, I could see that raising your blood pressure to a great extent. In fact, one time I was in the hospital for my lung and I was on the phone doing work related things, answering emails. And the nurse comes in and she looks at the, you know, at the monitor and she goes, put that down. She goes, you're not here to work. You know, and yeah, and she said, and my sister was there visiting. She goes, you need to tell him that that's, you can't do this, because when he's, and they noticed it a couple of times, it was a pattern. I had actually, they'd come in one morning and same thing had happened later that day, again, work related things. And because there was a big event that I missed because my lung collapsed. Normally I would just, you know, walk it off and go do the event, but this time I couldn't do it. So they, you know, they could see it visibly because the monitor is right there and they could see it. And so you don't think about that. I remember being in a doctor's office. My blood pressure problem didn't start until I had what's called a branch vein occlusion. I have a blind spot in my right eye. I'm deaf in my left ear and partially blind in my right eye. So
10: that's why I'm so kind to him.
11: Yeah.
10: The time.
11: Yeah. Yeah. Exactly. Cause I'm always bumping into walls and going, huh? And then so I can't hear what you can say anything you want about me. I'm not going to hear most of it, but I don't care. But you know, if you flip me off with the right finger, I won't even see it. But you know, the treatment for that, for the branch vein occlusion in my right eye is a needle being stuck in your eye every 4 weeks with, actually a cancer drug called Avastin. And when that started, I developed white coat. I never had white coat with dentists, with doctors, I never had that problem ever. And then, it started to become an issue and I was in the waiting room and I remember feeling kind of sleepy. It was weird. I was like, oh, I feel like I could kind of go to sleep. But actually my blood pressure was on the rise. And when they went in and took my blood pressure before getting a needle stuck into my eye, they said, no, your blood pressure's high. And I said, I guess I have white coat now. And then it started to calm down after a few minutes and that would be the pattern, right? White coat only. And then it was like, oh, okay, we need, you know, we need actually a treatment. And so I started on the medications years ago. And it can be, it's, you know, there are a lot of people doing a job like what a Lindsey Graham did. I can't imagine serving in the Senate or in the House. It would just drive me bat soup crazy.
10: Well, he was driven, obviously, he was driven by it.
11: Oh, yeah, very passionate.
10: You know, and it's interesting when you talk about, because I've always had white coat syndrome.
11: Yeah.
10: And, you know, it's interesting because, when I go in, you know, before I have my a week before I go in and, you know, they do all the blood work. I have white coat syndrome going into the lab.
11: Yeah.
10: To get my blood taken.
11: Right.
10: So my, you know, not only when I go into the doctor, they don't take my blood pressure. They just take the blood out. But my blood sugar's always higher because that drop of adrenaline is what happens when you have white coat syndrome, that just a little drop of adrenaline gets in your blood system. It increases your blood pressure and your blood sugar.
11: Mm-hmm.
10: So for me with white coat syndrome, you know, I keep a history, you know, everything's got an app now, my blood pressure, blood sugar, everything else. Mm-hmm. I go in and, all right, doctor, here it is right here, so he can follow it. Because he'll sit there and go, oh, every time I walk in, he goes, your blood sugar's high when you get oh, that's right. I forgot. You got white coat syndrome.
11: And yeah.
10: And it raises your blood pressure and, right. You know, that. But yeah, blood pressure is such a deadly thing. And I don't know. I'm not making a judgment on him. I'm just saying, I think it was Dr. Oz who was saying, you know, one of the things that people don't really focus on enough. And he wasn't making an accusation. That was Lindsey Graham, but he said, watch your blood pressure. And I'm amazed the number of people that don't. Yeah. I have somebody who, that I know, a good friend of mine who's, got high blood pressure and just says, well, I take the pills, but I eat whatever I want. Well, you can't do that. One of the biggest things I know when I travel so much is you just can't find low carb food. If you're eating out, it's almost impossible. Mm-hmm. Now you can find it online. Mm-hmm. You know, that's why I hardly ever go out to eat at a restaurant. Almost everything I do is made at home because I want it to be as low carb as possible. And working out, but I mean, it's, and my focus is I want a quality of life. I want to be able to do this. I don't want to stop doing this, but I know because of the time that we're on and just what it takes to do this, I want to make sure that I'm as healthy as possible because I love doing it. So really that's my incentive. And maybe some people don't have that incentive and so they don't watch it as much or just figure they can get away with, you know, cheating a little bit or,
11: well,
10: the pills are all I need and that's going to take care of it.
11: That's what I was about to say. That many, I think far too many of us say, well, yeah, I've got the medication. You know, that will help keep it in check. And if I need to, I'll increase the dosage if the doctor agrees or whatever. But the fact of the matter is that, especially the thing with blood pressure is that it goes up and down throughout the day. Mm-hmm. There are things that can make it spike, you know. And so one of the keys to that really is exercise. The simplest thing you can do is walk if you're able to do it. And, you know, and if not, find something that you can do just to stay active and keep that blood pressure. And it also, you know, any anxiety or whatever you got going on in life, it kind of helps to, you know, tame that a little bit too.
10: Well, that's the good thing with getting older. You've worried about things your entire life that you look back on and go, why did I worry about that? You don't worry about it anymore.
11: Right. Yeah.
10: It's like, whatever.
11: Yeah.
10: I remember when I first got, you know, type 2 when I was first diagnosed and, you know, my doctor had said after about a couple of years, he said, we want the good news or the bad news. I said, well, give me the bad news first. And he said, type 2 diabetes is going to kill you. I go, what the hell's the good news? He said, you'll be 120 when it does, if you keep doing what you're doing.
11: Yeah.
10: I'm like, oh, okay, good.
11: Right.
10: And he said, and when I first got it, they said, you know, this will kill you if you don't take care of it.
11: Right.
10: And I said, well, I'm not worried about the death because there's nothing I can do about that down the road. I'm worried about the quality of life in between. And I've known people that have had toes cut off and everything else. And what my doctors told me is if you try and continue this, you'll never have your toes cut off. I've never been, I think my last A1C was 5.7, I think, something like that. So I'm under a 6. Over a 7 is when you're doing damage to your organs.
11: Yeah, right.
10: And so I'm still, and that's my whole goal, just keep staying beneath that. I'm still, my medication hasn't changed, still on the lowest level, but it's something that you pay attention to if you want that quality of life. And it was heartbreaking to see that, he said, you know, they said, you need to go to a doctor. And he just said, you know, I just, you know, I think the quote was, I can't die yet because I've got stuff to do, when he was feeling sick earlier in the night.
11: Yeah.
10: That story came out yesterday.
11: Yeah.
10: And it was like, oh, it's just so sad when I hear that.
11: It is,
10: We are Red Eye Radio.
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0: Ladies are calling. I'm Gary McNamara. Yeah, and by the way, no problem with his sister taking over for the next till November.
1: Right. Yeah.
0: She's not. Yeah, she's not going to be running. But if there's anybody close to, if anybody there, you know, the South Carolina elected him. If there's anybody who knows what his wishes would be, it would be her.
1: Oh, no doubt.
0: And you know, the funniest thing is what I heard. She doesn't have the experience that's necessary. Blah, blah, blah. Shut up.
1: Yeah.
0: This whole thing that being a congressman or a senator takes such incredible experience.
1: Yeah.
0: Shut up.
1: She was very close to him.
0: Yeah.

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7: News this hour from Town Hall. I'm John Scott. The U.S. launching the third night of strikes against a broad swath of Iran. President Trump notified Congress that limited military action had resumed. Tehran launching strikes at U.S. regional allies and said it struck and disabled two super tankers. The UAE said Iranian missiles did hit two of its tankers in Omani territorial waters in the Strait of Hormuz, killing one crew member. U.S. Central Command said it will resume its naval blockade of ships going to and from Iranian ports. Global oil prices surged more than 9% on the news. South Carolina Governor Henry McMaster tapping Darlene Graham Nordone as her late brother Lindsey Graham's temporary replacement in the Senate.
8: I think this is what Lindsey would have wanted. And I plan to honor him in this way. Now to Lindsey, I miss you more than I can even put into words. But I'm going to do this. I got it.
7: Rodon will serve the remaining months of his term, which ends in January. Majority Leader John Thune says she will be sworn in this afternoon. A special election next month will determine the new Republican nominee for Graham's seat. Another round of sweltering heat in store for much of the U.S. this week. The National Weather Service predicts that more than 90 temperature records across the U.S. will be tied or broken this week through Wednesday. Most of those will be overnight heat records. National Weather Service meteorologist Ray Martin says some weekend microburst storms causing trouble in Philly.
9: We had a particularly strong series of storms which developed along the western and southern portions of the city of Philadelphia. They were fairly localized and isolated, but the areas that got hit were, you know, very urban areas of west and south Philadelphia, and there was pretty widespread tree damage and power disruption.
7: No injuries were reported. More of these stories from townhall.com.
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11: 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Here's Chuck Whitaker with traffic and weather on the threes.
12: Things as we get underway. First off, there's a report of an accident that came in about 20 minutes ago southbound on I-83 in the area of Mount Carmel Road. I have looked all over this roadway to see if I can see any backup or anything. Still looking. Haven't found it yet, but heads up if you're coming south through there between Mount Carmel Road and Belfast Road. We're looking at what appears to be a wreck on the northbound side of I-97 coming up into the area north of Benfield Boulevard. I don't see which lane yet, but there is a backup there on the northbound side. We had a pedestrian accident in Randallstown at Liberty Road at Old Court Road. And apparently now in Montgomery County, there is an overturned vehicle on I-270 southbound at Middlebrook Road. I'm Chuck Whitaker with traffic and weather on the threes on Talk Radio 680 WCBM.
13: Your Fox 45 forecast, a bright and sunny day with temperatures heating up into the low 90s. Mostly clear and mild tonight as lows fall into the low 70s. Heat will peak on Wednesday with highs nearing 100. From the Fox 45 Weather Authority, I'm meteorologist Amy Aronson for Talk Radio 680 WCBM.
11: 67 degrees in Nottingham and 67 in Abingdon at 6:04. Here are the latest headlines from the WCBM Maryland News Center, brought to you by Audiology Associates. Fox 45 reports that police officers from Montgomery County and Gaithersburg fatally shot an armed man at a bus stop in Montgomery Village Sunday evening after a lengthy confrontation in which the man allegedly refused commands to drop his weapon and pointed it at an officer, according to information from sources and police. The shooting occurred near the Montgomery Village Plaza shopping center on Lost Knife Road, where more than a dozen police vehicles responded to the scene. And three pets died in an accidental house fire on Friday evening, according to the office of the Maryland State Fire Marshal. Around 5:33 p.m. on July 10th, crews with the Abingdon Fire Company were called to a house located at 4319 Foxglove Court in Belcamp for a single-family dwelling fire. It took crews about 20 minutes to control the fire that originated in the kitchen. The owners were not home at the time of the blaze, according to fire officials. Last night's winning Maryland Lottery pick 3 was 305. The pick 4, 0923. 6:05 on Casey and Company. Stein on Sports coming up next.
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14: 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Mention my name and get a $99 AC tune-up from the Comfort Guys, my guys. Home Run Derby last night in Philadelphia. It was a walk-off for Walker. Matt Vasgersian had the call on Netflix. 24-year-old Cardinals outfielder Jordan Walker, a long shot winner in the Derby last night, smashing home runs in his final six at-bats to upset the hometown hero, Kyle Schwarber. 12-11 was the count in the final round. Meanwhile, the Philadelphia crowd did themselves proud, as usual, booing mercilessly every non-Philly, while going wild for their hometown sluggers, Schwarber and Bryce Harper. Walker was asked about it in the post-game.
15: My thought was Philly's brutal, I mean, honestly. But I think it's pretty special because they love their players, you know, and that's what you want, you know, from your home, like, where you play.
14: And that sets the stage for tonight's 96th annual MLB All-Star Game. Christopher Sanchez of the Phillies will start for the National League. The Blue Jays' Dylan Cease for the AL. Adley Rutschman, of course, is the lone Oriole. Coming up in 30 minutes, the Oriole injury situation gets much more complicated. And that is Stein on Sports.
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0: once again, still yet another teen. 2 years ago, a 15-year-old by the name of Kai Wilson shot Mark Meckler of Rogers Forge, a local soccer coach. And yesterday, finally, prosecutors have delivered, requested a pretty stiff sentence, but Mr. Wilson was sentenced to 25 years. That was 10 years above the recommended sentence. Hard to believe they only recommended 15 years. The sentencing guideline was 15 years, but they did go for a stiffer sentence. Why? Because he was a repeat juvenile offender, showed no signs of remorse or regret, and obviously would probably do it all over again if he was immediately released. Meckler, who was critically injured in that shooting, sort of an interesting reaction from the victim himself.
1: This isn't a good day across the board, right? Because although all the challenges that occurred with me, you know, there's still people's lives that have their lives have changed forever. Society over the last X amount of decades, right, has taken money out of activities or rec centers having, you know, more camps, having more sports availability, all those things that maybe could get to some individuals before they go into these crime spurts.
2: These kids are growing up in war-torn streets, and it impairs their judgment. I can't minimize what happened to Mr. McKenzie, and I, you know, our hearts all go out for that.
0: Well, let me put it this way. With all due respect to the victim here in Mr. McKenzie, I think I said Meckler, it was a different guy. You know, it's not for lack of sports camps. It's not for lack of juvenile activities that we have this explosion of teen crime. It is the lack of parenting. It is the lack of fathers present in the home to give a damn about the children that they bring into this world. That's where there's a societal breakdown. Not because we don't have enough camps or activities. There's plenty of stuff like that. But you have to have parents that direct their children to these activities, that will pick them up and drop them off, that will monitor where they're going at any given time. So I understand, you know, he was trying to, I guess, take the high road here. I mean, good for him. I don't know if I could do that if I had been shot by this thug at 15 years of age. It boggles the mind that we twist ourselves into this pretzel logic. How could this possibly happen? How could a 15-year-old get a gun and then go shoot a man? It's because we don't have enough camps and activities? I'm sorry. We don't have enough parenting, we don't have enough fathers that care about being in the home, and we certainly don't have enough police, and we certainly do not have enough punishment of these individuals at a very young age, the first time they cross the law. That, I think, is the problem. Get your thoughts on that as well. 410-922-6680, 1-800-WCBM-680. It is 613, time for WCBM traffic weather on the threes. Now with the update, here's the king of all traffic, Chuck the Body Whitaker.
3: And a big delay here northbound I-97. If you're coming up through Benfield Boulevard, you're working your way towards New Cut Road. The camera is still facing the wrong way. We need to have the camera turned to the north so we can see which lanes are affected. But obviously, something is going on I-97 northbound at New Cut Road. There's a little bit of traffic trickling through that area, but the backup definitely begins well before Benfield Boulevard, and more stop and go. We're still going back and forth with this report of a wreck on 83 southbound. They're indicating it's south of Mount Carmel Road, and they said the road was blocked, only the shoulder was getting by. I don't see a backup. If there was something like that there, we'd have to have a backup by now. Overturned vehicle and a problem in Montgomery County, southbound I-270 at Middlebrook Road. And about 40 minutes ago, we had a pedestrian accident in Randallstown at Liberty Road at Old Court Road. I'm Chuck Whitaker with traffic and weather on the threes on Talk Radio 680 WCBM.
0: Fox 25 Weather Authority forecast for your Tuesday. Sunny today, low 90s for the high. Overnight lows are going to be in the 70s. The heat will peak tomorrow at 100 degrees. So get out the baby pools, all right? Cool yourself off. Run through the sprinkler.

0: Maggie? Heating temperatures will be through the 90s through the end of this week. So it's going to be nice and hot for July. That's what it should be, right?
1: Exactly. If you're going to cry about it, then go somewhere that's cold.
0: Sunny and 70 right now in Annapolis, 65 in Ellicott City. Time for some one-liner news for you today. And researchers in Poland and the Czech Republic have determined that societies practicing cannibalism eventually fall victim to fatal brain disorders.
1: Hmm.
0: Wait a minute.
1: What?
0: Cannibalism is bad?
1: Oh, I didn't see that on the manual. I'm sorry.
0: So they also discovered that fava beans are high in carbohydrates and Chianti is full of calories as well.
2: Yeah. Probably gives your heart burn.
0: Mm-hmm.
2: Somebody else's heart.
0: The Michael Jackson biopic Michael has crossed the $1 billion mark in ticket sales. It would even be more successful if kids under 13 were allowed in.
1: Ah, oh.
2: I got some of my money. I liked it.
0: Yeah, you did say you liked it, but it didn't address any of the real controversies.
2: No, of course not.
0: Of course, the soundtrack's not selling too well because everybody already has his music, right?
2: Right, sure.
0: Hunter Biden has been awarded almost $2 million in a defamation case after a judge found former Overstock CEO Patrick Byrne knowingly fabricated accusations that Biden received bribes from Iran. Well, the good news is that Hunter now has finally enough money to pay that computer repair store, get his laptop back. Wow. One of the most complete T-Rex skeletons ever discovered is about to hit the auction block with an expected sale price of well over $30 million.
1: Somebody's really going to do that.
0: Yeah.
1: Wow.
0: And then put it out for Halloween. Wouldn't be the best decorations ever, right? Today is Cow Appreciation Day, and at participating Chick-fil-A, you can get free entrees if you show up dressed as a cow.
1: My sister did that.
0: Okay. Did she really?
1: Mm-hmm.
0: And she got a free entree? Is that right? I guess if the ladies of the View show up, man, it'll clean them out.
1: They don't have to dress up.
0: President of FIFA, Gianni Infantino, wants to expand the number of teams in the World Cup from 42 to 64 teams. I didn't think it was 64 countries, but
1: How long is that
0: going? You know, that's a lot. Almost every country makes it. It's almost like the March Madness. Or the,
1: that's true.
0: Yeah, right. NBA playoffs, whatever it is.
2: Yep.
0: No matter what, Argentina will win the whole thing anyway, so... Conspiracy theorists believe that the photographic proof of Mitch McConnell looking alive and well is generated by AI.
1: Hmm.
0: Skeptics claim that they should have released a video instead of the photograph. McConnell said it is a video, but he froze again.
1: No.
0: That was all over the X yesterday. It just the and people were trying to get a hold of the metadata to see if this was actual. Then they claimed it was a picture from 2023. That was debunked. But apparently he was holding a Washington Post newspaper that was of the proper date showing that.
2: Did you see they had his picture next to the turtle that just turned 184 years old?
0: The memes were amazing. Then they had pictures of Elvis in the room along with Michael Jackson, John Lennon.
2: He looked just like that damn turtle.
0: It was crazy. All right, so some sad news for Marylanders. You already know this, but net migration in and out of the state, the 10 worst states in the country for people leaving the state. Colorado, Connecticut, Illinois, Virginia, Massachusetts, and then the top five people exiting the state of Washington, Maryland.
1: Of course.
0: New Jersey, New York, California. So Maryland is, again, tiny
1: top
0: little Maryland.
1: Five. Uh-huh.
0: California, New York, huge. New Jersey's bigger. Maryland is number four.
2: That's a lot of people.
0: Yeah.
1: That makes a statement. Yep.
0: Well, it was a total of a net difference of 912 or something.
1: Land of unpleasant.
0: This is according to Consumer Affairs magazine. So people are getting out of Dodge. And there's good old Wes Moore. He's putting out these bogus X posts every day on how wonderful it is here and how he's really made a difference.
1: Yes, he has made quite a difference.
0: Yeah.
1: Good. Yeah, done.
0: Did you see the CEO of Exelon put out a notice over the weekend saying Maryland could face blackouts by 2027?
2: Saw that.
0: Yeah. So, again, this is the guy that's in charge of distributing energy, and he's warning that blackouts are coming in 2027. And Wes Moore, the Democrats, are saying, hey, but you're going to get $12 off your bill.
1: Ooh.
0: Yeah. That's
1: cheese
0: like
1: enchilada at Taco Bell.
0: That's like it's also National Mac and Cheese Day, but we'll get to that in our Chuck's
1: Does
0: food
1: the
0: news.
1: Same thing.
2: Yeah. I have a quick update.
0: Yes, sir.
2: It looks like now, they turned the camera, finally. This now looks like this is construction in the left-hand lane, northbound I-97, coming up from Benfield Boulevard, because they have signs out. There's a state highway truck up there with an arrow board. So it's not, it doesn't look like to me an accident. They have the left-hand lane coned off, and there's something going on, obviously, with the roadway on the northbound side. Two lanes getting by to the right.
0: I do have a pet peeve, though, about, again, I appreciate that they have to do, you know, some of this road construction at night because, you know, there's less traffic. I get all that. But I was coming off of Owings Mills Boulevard on 795 the other day, and they were doing something in the left-hand lanes or whatever, and everything was being directed into the right-hand lane. Well, when you're coming off the ramp, you don't have much time
1: to merge, right?
0: And they have these cones set up, and instead of merging into the right-hand lane, you had to stop. But there was no stop sign there. You had to stop and wait for the traffic because they had you merging directly into the oncoming traffic. Whoever set that up should be taken out and beaten with sticks.
1: Yeah.
2: Right. Yes.
0: They ought to have some kind of temporary stop sign you can put up.
1: Right.
0: Or something that shows you that you need to stop, that isn't an automatic merge.
1: Wait till an accident happens, then they'll get the boo-hoo and say, maybe we should have, could have, would have, but stop that. Yeah.
2: All right. This, whatever they're doing here, unannounced, something's going on with the roadway. So we'll have to keep an eye on this.
0: All right. We'll appreciate that. Thanks, Chuck. Appreciate it. 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
0: Well, we're talking about this sentence of Kai Wilson. Attempted murder, really. Shot Mr. McKenzie in Rogers Forge. And left him for dead. And he gets about 25 years, is 10 years more than the sentencing guidelines are called for. But guess what? He'll probably be out in half that time anyway. So, I mean, that's why I think we'll talk about the sentence, whether you think it's appropriate, in just a second. 410-922-6680, 1-800-WCPM 680. 623, traffic and weather on the threes. The update now with Lugnuts Johnson.
2: All right, looks like they may be getting ready to remove this construction area, whatever it is, and why it was there. We don't know, because we didn't get any word on that. Northbound, left-hand lane, I-97, coming up towards Benfield Boulevard. One of the state highway trucks started to back up and was picking up some of the cones. It looks like now they're starting to remove some of the signage. So we'll see if they get it done. It's going to take another 5 or 10 minutes for that to happen. But apparently they got in there overnight and they were late removing the construction on the northbound side. So once they get this cleaned up, then we should be okay. It'll clean out pretty quickly there on the northbound side. I have still not seen the accident reported southbound 83 at Mount Carmel Road. Could be some activity there. I've looked everywhere up and down through there. I don't see a big problem right now. Both the tunnels are clear, good to go right now, both on 95 and 895 southbound. I'm Chuck Whitaker with traffic and weather on the threes on Talk Radio 680 WCBM.
0: Fox 25 Weather Authority forecast. Sunshine today, low 90s, and they're going to be heating up by tomorrow. Triple digits expected for your Wednesday. And right now, 67 in sunny in Ocean City. It is 67 in Parkville. We're talking about a 15-year-old at the time, Kai Wilson. comes up on Mark McKenzie just outside his home. He was unloading the soccer equipment out of his car when he was approached in broad daylight and shot right outside his home and left for dead. And the sentence, originally the sentencing guidelines were 15 years. Instead, the prosecutors asked for more. The judge agreed, giving this repeat thug offender 25 years in prison. But you figure with, you know, whatever good behavior, whenever he'll be out, probably, you know, 13, 14 years, if that. And the prosecutor in this case, Assistant State's Attorney Matt Darnborough, said that he thinks the sentence was proper.
8: Well, I would say the sentence was fair and appropriate. You had a man just outside of his own home. He was a soccer coach. He was taking soccer equipment out of his car, and he was approached just in broad daylight. He was very brazen, and then just shot right outside his own home.
0: Yeah, and people in the community are questioning whether the punishment was appropriate for a teenager. And again, this is part of the problem. This is part of the mindset. Put a little montage together for you here regarding, and these are people who actually live in Rogers Forge, and we heard from Mr. McKenzie, he said there's not enough sports camps, not enough daily activities. And this is the guy that was shot, saying this. Here are some of his neighbors.
9: Not for such a young, child. No, I mean, the brain still develops into your 20s.
8: The overriding message would be, if you participate in this kind of crime with a loaded handgun or a loaded weapon, it's going to be taken very seriously.
0: Where have I heard that before, that the brain doesn't really develop until they're in their 20s? That is the Vinny Schiraldi, you know, my, of course, he was chased out of the Department of Juvenile Services, fired by Westmore, not because I think he wanted to, because he had to. And now, of course, we have Betsy Fox Tolentino that basically are getting... child rapists are getting slapped on the wrist here in the state of Maryland. So this concept, look, you know right from wrong when you're 15 years old. The age of reason is 7. And now you might expect the people to make excuses for a 6, 7, 8 year old or whatever the case. But by the time you're 15, you know that if you have illegally acquired a handgun and you shoot somebody, that it is wrong. Don't give me this brain isn't fully developed crap. And that's what it is. It's a, you know, a psycho gobbledygook by some of these shrinks and others that want to make excuses for just bad seeds for evil. There is good and there is evil. And some children are intrinsically evil based on a number of environmental and parental factors. And, you know, some might have had a tough life. But that doesn't excuse, might explain what they do. But certainly does not excuse it. And I think it's time, we're going to get to this here at the back half of the hour, where we talk about these 13-year-old carjackers in Baltimore County. Of course, that teenager that spit in the face of an officer in Fells Point over the weekend, that it is time now that since the Maryland General Insane Asylum will not punish these individuals, every year they go back, it'll be the same next year. They pass another law, whether this year was the Community Distrust Act, before that, the Juvenile Justice Reform, the Child Interrogation Protection Act. This also was the year they did the Youth Charging Reform Act as well. Every year, the Democrats, who, by the way, just don't know how to handle wayward youth at all. They just don't know. You can tell by the way they grasp and basically struggle for solutions to these problems. Then I think it's time that we have to talk about these local jurisdictions, be it in this case Baltimore County or the city, parents are going to have to be held accountable in some fashion. And now again, you can't charge them with the crime that was committed. In this case, Kai Wilson was attempted murder, but you can charge them with, criminally. There can be a child. If your 15-year-old is out running in the streets or whatever and not in school, then that's on you. It's on you if they're out running in the middle of the night, of course, 2 o'clock in the morning. But I do think that you can either charge them with some kind of child abuse, criminal neglect or whatever, or you can levy civil fines as well. So that's something I think it needs to be done. You have a troubled look on your face, man.
1: I'm always troubled. But what happened to truant officers? Are they just a thing of the past?
0: They're
1: I mean,
0: still
1: forgive
0: around,
1: my ignorance, but
0: I don't think they carry any weight. I think the truant officers.
1: Hey, stop that.
0: I think the parents and the
1: definitely the parents, the
0: people that skip school. They just look at them. And go, yeah, right. Okay, they don't treat them seriously anymore. All right, you can call us. Let us know how you think about this. What do you think about this situation? 410-922-6680. It is 6:30. Time once again for the latest in news headlines with Maggie Hunter.
10: Thanks. Good morning. Fox 45 reports that two lifeboats caught fire aboard the USNS Charles L. Gilliland in the Canton Industrial Area Monday morning, according to the Baltimore City Fire Department. Shortly after 11 a.m. on July 13th, crews were called to the 2000 block of South Clinton Street for reports of a nearby fire. There, crews found two lifeboats aboard a ship in the Patapsco River that were fully involved with fire. Authorities said a second alarm was called for more resources if needed. And Mayor Brandon Scott is expanding his administration's independent review of the now-defunct Sidestep Youth Diversion Program, prompting new questions about whether taxpayers are paying for multiple investigations into the same program, while the city's own watchdog continues to fight for access to records in court. The latest addition to the mayor's review team is former Washington, D.C. Attorney General Carl Racine, a nationally known attorney who will join an investigation the city says is expected to wrap up within 90 days. And surveillance cameras pointed towards Broadway Market in Fells Point captured Baltimore police breaking up a fight involving juveniles over the weekend. Fox 45 News asked the police department how many arrests, if any, were made following the incident. The fight wasn't the only issue to happen in the historic district this past weekend. According to Baltimore police, a 17-year-old girl was arrested after she reportedly spit in an officer's face after being asked to leave the area. And the Anne Arundel Economic Development Corporation launched a grant to assist businesses neighboring Empire Towers, a 10-story office building that had its underground parking garage compromised during construction work Friday. On July 9th, around 2:30 p.m., fire crews were called to Empire Towers at 7310 Ritchie Highway. 6:32 on Casey & Company. Coming up next, Chuck Whitaker with traffic and weather on the threes.
11: This is Pastor Dave Lewis with today's Moment of Truth. With all the hoopla on July 4th this year, it's apparent that the Star Spangled Banner was the perfect choice for America's national anthem because it speaks to the strength of our nation. It says we fight for our freedom. In the War of 1812, a turning point presented itself in the harbor of Baltimore as the British fleet bombarded the U.S. military at Fort McHenry. If Old Glory could be brought down, the British would have captured the fort and with it sure victory over the still fledgling nation. At dawn's early light, Francis Scott Key recorded that the stars and stripes were still flying. In verse 2, Mr. Key gives credit to the Almighty for preserving us as a nation. 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This is Pastor David Lewis at the Cub Hill Bible Presbyterian Church.
10: 6:33 on Casey & Company. Here's Chuck Whitaker with traffic and weather on the threes.
2: All right, so that was construction and late lifting construction northbound I-97 coming up through Benfield Boulevard. Now gone on the northbound side. All the lanes are clear, and that backup that was there is now working its way north with heavy traffic from New Cut Road up towards Route 100 and eventually up through Dorsey Road. But at least we are on the move once again. Nothing major at the tunnels. We mentioned earlier pedestrian accident, Liberty Road at Old Court Road, and there may still be an investigation there for the local traffic in Randallstown. We're still running with the lanes clear on the JFX, and so far, nothing major at the harbor tunnels. I'm Chuck Whitaker with traffic and weather on the threes on Talk Radio 680 WCBM.
3: Your Fox 45 forecast, a bright and sunny day with temperatures heating up into the low 90s. Mostly clear and mild tonight as lows fall into the low 70s. Heat will peak on Wednesday with highs nearing 100. From the Fox 45 Weather Authority, I'm meteorologist Amy Aronson for Talk Radio 680 WCBM.
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12: All-Star Week got off to a bang last night in Philadelphia.
13: He's not afraid.
12: Jordan Walker wins it! saw was on Netflix last night. Jordan Walker, the 24-year-old Cardinal outfielder, first-time MLB All-Star, defying the longest of odds, outlasting hometown hero Kyle Schwarber to win the home run derby. 12-11 was the count in the final round. Down to his last strike, Walker homered on each of the last six pitches he saw. Post-derby reaction from the winner.
13: As a kid, I grew up, my favorite thing to do playing baseball is in home runs. So the competition is, you know, dedicated to doing it. I'm going to have fun doing it.
12: Yeah, he did. Now for tonight, some lineup changes for both sides. Kyle Schwarber will lead off for the NL, taking the place of Shohei Ohtani, who will skip the game to have a knee procedure done. And for the American League, three changes to the starting lineup because of injury. Detroit's Riley Green and the Yankees' Ben Rice and Cody Bellinger will start. Of course, Adley Rutschman is the lone Oriole. Meanwhile, for the Orioles, the injury situation gets more complicated by the day. The team moving reliever Keegan Aiken now to the 60-day injured list. Aiken will meet with Dr. Keith Meister today to determine whether he needs UCL surgery. If so, he's done for the year and much, if not most, of the next. Baltimore also trading for Pirates reliever Cameron Sanders, who was designated for assignment over the weekend. But don't get your hopes up. Sanders' ERA was 8.44 with Pittsburgh. FIFA World Cup semis get underway this afternoon at 3 p.m., France and Spain on the pitch in Dallas, Texas. Neither team has trailed in this tournament. England and Argentina tomorrow. The final will be on Sunday. And finally, in honor of tonight's MLB All-Star Game, how about some of the greatest moments from MLB All-Star Games past? Start you off with this memorable one. 1970, the first year of baseball at Riverfront Stadium in Cincinnati. The teams were tied at 4 in the ninth. Pete Rose, the hometown hero, barrels into Indians catcher Ray Fosse with the winning run in the bottom of the ninth. 5-4 National League wins it. Ray Fosse was never the same player after that collision. The time now is 6:37 when we return why Philly fans are the worst.
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12: Okay, so this explanation isn't good enough, okay? Mm-hmm. If you Google, why are Philly sports fans the worst, here's what comes up. Philadelphia sports fans are famously passionate because their teams are deeply woven into the city's blue-collar underdog identity.
0: Well, okay? Please.
12: Jeez. And then
0: that could be any major city in the Northeast.
12: Exactly, really. My point. Yeah. So now Google Baltimore, okay? Baltimore sports fans are characterized by a fierce blue-collar loyalty, a deep-seated us-against-the-world mentality, and an intense pride in their city's identity.
0: Right.
12: Okay, not much different, really, than
0: exactly.
12: Philly. But we would never do what Philadelphia did last night at the Home Run Derby.
0: Right.
12: So what is up with Philadelphia?
0: Yeah. I think they're just, again, they're just unique. I think they've bought into it, being the reputation of being the worst fans in baseball, in football, in hockey.
12: This
0: is years. I remember when I was playing football at the University of Delaware, we went up to see a Flyers game, okay? Mm-hmm. And again, we were rooting for the Flyers, okay? It's not like we were rooting against the Flyers. And some of us had our, you know, Delaware football jackets on, whatever the case may be. They were throwing batteries and coins at us. To the point where we left, like midway through the third period, we're going to sit there and take that.
12: I mean, that's yeah. That's like assault.
0: Yeah, it is, exactly. And they have of course, every stadium has its own jail or holding cell. M&T Bank apparently has one for unruly fans or whatever. But the fact is, they booed Santa Claus. If you boo Santa Claus, man, they cheer injuries. I remember, was it Michael Irvin?
12: Michael Irvin, exactly.
0: Right, he got it, so he got that. And they're just, you don't go there wearing your team's colors. You just don't do it because you're asking. And there have been people that have been beaten up in the stadium parking lots because they have done that. It's just ridiculous.
12: The only hockey fans that can even rival Flyer fans or Rangers fans,
0: yeah.
12: You know, up in the blue seats at Madison Square Garden,
0: right.
12: And they don't even hold a candle to Flyer fans.
0: No, the absolute worst. They are the absolute worst. And I've experienced firsthand, I can tell you that for sure.
12: Crazy.
0: Thanks, Gary. 6:39, 21 minutes now before the hour of 7 o'clock. So there are no confirmed reports of the subject matter of the national address that President Trump will deliver this Thursday at 9 p.m. However, there is speculation in and around D.C. the president may reveal the outcome of an FBI investigation into the 2020 election system that took place in Fulton County, Georgia. The rumor that President Trump may be outlining evidence of the 2020 election fraud was enough to spontaneously trigger Senate Select Committee on Intelligence Vice Chairman Mark Warner. He put on X yesterday, "For months I've been warning that Trump might try finding fraud in the 2020 election in order to justify heavy interference in our midterms. It looks like that announcement could be coming this Thursday. Don't believe the narrative he's trying to push." Well, yesterday we told you about in Michigan where they went through 155,000 ballots and found 26,000 ballots that were unlawfully counted. In Michigan. Remember I told you not a single major state, so I think the president gets a little bit annoyed at that, so he's gonna take it to them. Now again, it could be about Iran. First I heard this, I saw this yesterday, I said, well maybe he's gonna update us on what's happening with Iran, what the game plan is, but it looks like, somebody on the Trump, staff, or in the Trump administration has leaked it to MS Now. No conservative pundits. I mean, I know Bannon didn't get it and all these other conservative podcasters and broadcasters. Fox didn't have it. But MS Now had it, and they were reporting that a new White House task force reviewing thousands of pages of classified intel and law enforcement documents for evidence of irregularities in U.S. elections is expected to begin releasing documents within weeks. Two U.S. officials with knowledge of the matter told MS Now. Two U.S. officials. Joining President Trump Thursday night will be CIA Director John Ratcliffe, Acting DNI Bill Pulte, DHS Chief Mark Wayne Mullen, and FBI Director Kash Patel. And so MS Now is reporting that it is going to be about the 2020 elections. And these records include individuals assigned to review mail-in ballots, voter review panel boards, mobile voting locations, anything and everything, the machines themselves, which are of great concern. So, again, you look at it, someone at the White House leaking election investigation information to the far-left wing, corrupt MS Now. And the fact is, they're the ones that they want to frame this narrative, and that's why they wanted to get ahead of the story. Bannon went off yesterday on the War Room when he heard this, as he should, as all of us do. Because, you know, it's all what they did with Tina Peters, the Gold Star mom. They put her in jail. And you'll hear next hour, the Democrats are now saying the quiet part out loud about the Save America Act with Senator Slotkin. At the end of the day, they're also having issues with leakers at the Pentagon, and Secretary of War Pete Hegseth announced yesterday a new task force there to identify and prosecute the leakers to the fullest extent of the law.
15: Leaks pose effective immediately. I have delegated tasking authority to the War Department's Office of General Counsel, empowering OGC to request and receive all information, records, and support across the department concerning media leak investigations. All department components and personnel will prioritize these requests, and any taskings issued by OGC under this authority must receive a full and complete response within 48 hours of issuance. Leaked information risks lives. These new tools and processes will greatly assist us in protecting our joint force. The security of our nation cannot be a bargaining chip for those who seek momentary headlines. Access to confidential and secret information is a sacred trust, and those who betray that trust will be met with the full force of the law. Again, I want to thank Acting Attorney General Blanche and our federal law enforcement partners for working with us on these investigations to protect and safeguard America's national security.
0: Here. Now, the question I have for you is, what punishment should leakers face? What should the consequences be? I think if it's classified, they should go to jail, obviously. But what other punishment can be brought for these leakers that are, you know, putting, you know, a lot of things at risk? 6:43, time for traffic and weather on the threes. Now with the update, here's Lugnuts Johnson.
2: And so the backup on 895 now begins around the Eastern Avenue Bridge and slowly backing up towards the Erdman Avenue ramp. Don't see anything in the roadway. The lanes are open at O'Donnell Street. Traffic is going into the tunnel southbound and then coming out on the south end, moving down towards the toll plaza at Child Street. So, again, I don't see anything wrong there. It looks like we're all green southbound and everything is open. And then right next door, of course, we have two extra lanes at the Fort McHenry Tunnel. So that helps the pace there on 95. But we should begin to see with the backup now on the old Harbor Tunnel Thruway, some of that will start to overflow and head over towards 95. Right now we're clear at the O'Donnell Street ramp. New wreck in the city near the track at Northern Parkway at Preakness Way. The traffic light is having a problem at Liberty Heights Avenue and Rogers Avenue up on the northwest side. I'm Chuck Whitaker with traffic and weather on the threes on Talk Radio 680 WCVM.
0: Fox 25 Weather Authority forecast today: sunny, low 90s. It'll be nice and humid overnight, low in the 70s. And then the big heat comes tomorrow, triple digits, 100 degrees. It'll be hot, it'll be humid, and all the way through the 90s to the end of this week. Right now, sunny and 68 in downtown Baltimore, 68 also in Glen Burnie. Let's head out to the Chuck Wagon. Latest items trending in the food and beverage world. 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
16: I turned myself into a pickle!
0: What kind of pickle? Is he a dill? Is he a gherkin?
2: Oh, you called a gherkin.
1: No comment for a change.
0: Today is National Macaroni and Cheese Day.

0: Right, Mac and Cheese Day. You have a favorite mac and cheese? Is that one of your favorites, Maggie?
1: Mac and cheese is good. Yeah.
0: You like it out of a box? You like it homemade?
1: I like the frozen one at the store that Bob Evans, I think, has a big old tub.
0: Oh, they got the big old pan of it.
1: Yep.
0: Yeah, Stouffer's makes some good stuff too. I like the old stuff at Santoni's. Amazing. They make great macaroni and cheese.
1: I don't have a Santoni's anymore. I used to, but it went away, sadly.
0: Good stuff. You ever had lobster mac and cheese?
1: Oh, yes.
0: Yeah, that's really, really tasty as well.
1: Exactly. It was in Long Island, New York, but it was very good.
0: Crumble making the new Beach Bum cookie. It's a graham cookie top with blue honey cream cheese frosting, a Teddy Graham cracker lounging inside a peach ring float under a decorative parasol.
1: How cute!
0: Yeah, get a little umbrella with your cookie.
1: It's a lot. That's
0: $5, you should get an umbrella.
1: Right? Thanks for a cookie.
2: You better believe it. Yeah, size one.
0: The new Sandy Beach banana pudding cup cookie, the key lime cheesecake cookie. Now that was looking really good.
2: Mm-hmm.
0: Yeah, just some of the summer themes at Crumble. The Mall of Columbia will soon be home to two new sit-down eateries. Again, Fogo de Chao is coming to Columbia Mall. Something called Nanxing Soup Dumplings is going to be there as well. It'll open up between Shake Shack and P.F. Chang's in the mall right there near the theaters.
1: Ah!
0: So there's a little food strip there at Columbia Home Mall.
2: How come they don't have a Rolaids bar in some of these places?
0: Yeah, they really should.
1: Or at Tom's Tavern.
0: And and Jelly's Pizzeria, a Baltimore chain known for its New York-style pies, it's opening up its sixth location. First one outside the city is going to be in Ellicott City, right there in Baltimore National Pike, according to Howard County Liquor Board documents. So that's going to be, apparently we'll seat about 30 to 40 patrons at a time, or certainly you can pick up and take out there as well. And Jelly's right there on Route 40 on Baltimore National Pike.
1: Convenient.
0: So it's a common, good pizza. If you like New York style pizza, it's pretty close.
1: Yeah.
0: I've had it before. Yep. All right, Chuck, see you in a couple. Appreciate that. 6:48, 12 minutes now before the hour of 7 o'clock. We're talking about the leaking that has happened on a regular basis. And, you know, I don't know who's vetting. I know that the transition team, I know RFK Jr. was on the transition team as well as a few others. I think Monica Crowley, she is the Office of Protocol for the president. But again, I don't know how much time there is that some of these people are, you know, again, you think they're okay on the surface. They look okay. And then you never know. And one thing that we had, remember the first Trump term, we had all those turncoats. I mean, there was every day there was somebody, it was Omarosa. And, what was the other guy that went off as a rocker? Italian guy. I can't remember his name now. Scaramucci, that's right. Very good, Kristen. Anthony Scaramucci, the mooch. He was a mooch and a leech on President Trump. So they had a lot of those. And then there was Anonymous. Remember Anonymous, the guy they worked? So they had a bunch of people that were working to undermine and discredit the president from within. And that's what these leakers do here. They give the left-wing MS Nows, the CNNs of the world, a jump on the president's narrative to get ahead of it so that they can poison the jury, so to speak. They can poison the American public into what they think the president's going to say or what he should say before the president's even said it as of yet. So the only thing I can tell you is you probably should keep them very close to the vest until the day of, and then maybe you should plant a few false flags, if you will, a few false rumors, and see who runs with it and how it gets there. Because that would madden me if I was the president, that somebody was undermining my message, my administration that was working for me. I mean, that just is, to me, that is a betrayal, beyond of which, I think they should be fired, obviously, immediately. And then I think they should be named and shamed and pressure brought to bear that no one else should ever hire these people in a position of trust ever again. 6:50, 10 minutes now before the hour of 7 o'clock. Coming up next, two 13-year-olds are arrested for carjacking, and that's led a lot of people to say it's time to go after the parents. 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

0: Coming up, Lindsey Graham's replacement has been named, and the president's okay with it, and the South Carolina governor's okay with it. So I don't know much about his sister, but I guess we're about to find out. 6:53 traffic weather on the threes. Now with the update, we've got the king of all traffic, Lugnuts Johnson.
1: Morning, back up. Not quite there yet. I-97 is rolling just fine, southbound right here at Route 32, and then through Annapolis from Parole to Ritchie Highway, Severn River Bridge, and over to the Bay Bridge. All the lanes are open, 2 eastbound, 3 westbound. No problems right now through the area. Baltimore County had the wreck earlier. A pedestrian was struck at Liberty Road at Old Court Road. It looks like some of the lanes are still affected there. The west side beltway begins to fill in from Liberty Road down through Frederick Road. And again, we are getting some backups now at both the Harbor Tunnels, 895 around the Eastern Avenue Bridge, and 95 should start to fill in between O'Donnell Street and the area going south into the Fort McHenry Tunnel. I'm Chuck Whitaker with traffic and weather on the threes on Talk Radio 680 WCBM.
0: Fox 25 weather authority forecast, sunshine today, highs in the low 90s overnight, in the low 70s, 100 degrees, triple digits tomorrow on your Wednesday. And right now we're 68 and sunny in Middle River, 69 in Dundalk. Once again, two 13-year-olds are in custody in connection with two armed carjackings in Baltimore County. It happened over the weekend, according to Baltimore County Police. Both carjackings happened early Saturday morning between 6 and 6:30 a.m. One was reported near the intersection of Green Spring Road and Reisterstown Road. I travel that on a regular basis. The other was reported at York Road and Towsontown Boulevard near a strip of restaurants a couple blocks from the Kent Irish Pub. We're told by police that both of the suspects were armed. That these were armed, violent crimes. 13-year-olds, 6 o'clock in the morning on a Saturday, with guns, carjacking cars. This is Connor Wiener. He's manager of the Kent Irish Pub.
2: I mean, we just want it to stop. I mean, you know, we want this to continue to be a place for tourists to continue. And, you know, again, businesses, not just the Kent, but other businesses as well, are suffering because of the violence in the area. People can't walk without having to continue to look over their shoulder. And now apparently they can't seem to drive without having to look over their shoulder.
0: Yeah, so not only do you have to be careful of your surroundings when you're walking as a pedestrian, you now have to factor in your surroundings and where you're driving in the county. We're not talking about some of the, worst neighborhoods of Baltimore City. We're talking about in the county where juveniles have been enabled by legislators, Democrats, because Republicans aren't doing it, folks. These juveniles have been encouraged and enabled to commit these kinds of crimes by Democrats in the city and in Baltimore County and in the state of Maryland. And residents in the Towson area react to the latest carjacking arrest.
3: Not exactly great to hear. I mean, you don't really expect two 13-year-olds. They're so young, you know, they have their whole life ahead of them.
4: I mean, it's something that obviously whenever you see crime rates increase or you see a lot of crime happening, you do want to do something about it that is constructive and, you know, in a positive way. But I'm not necessarily alarmed, because at the end of the day, there's always crime, and there's always crime everywhere.
2: I mean, I know that the law enforcement is doing the best that they can. I mean, again, I'm getting ready to go into law enforcement myself, so I know that they're doing everything that they can. It's the unfortunate circumstances.
0: What we don't know is whether these two armed juvenile thugs, remember they were 13 years old, whether they remain in custody or not. So we don't know if they're being charged as adults, and they should be. I mean, if you're carrying a gun, carjacking somebody, that to me is a serious offense. But remember, in this state, anything and everything goes. We just don't know what is going to constitute somebody to be detained. Or maybe they were released to parents who don't care anyway. I mean, seriously, you got two 13-year-olds that are carrying guns. And that's the other thing I think we need to talk about, is there's got to be, I would like to see, if not at least in Baltimore County, but in other jurisdictions as well. Maybe I talked to Sheriff Gaylor about this, some kind of task force as to, and this might be a federal job as well, to track down where these guns are coming from. Who is trafficking in these illegal guns? Are they all stolen from residences? Or is there something else, Foote? Are gun stores being robbed with greater increasing frequency? Or is there somebody trafficking guns across the country, cartels, drug runners, and other crime rings? I think we have to get to, again, for us law-abiding citizens that are gun owners, I mean, it does concern you because they're coming after us with these gun laws, but they very rarely ever go after the criminals. And in this case, I don't know if they've been released or not, but it wouldn't shock me if they were. Armed carjackers in Baltimore County that are 13 years of age may have already been released. And coming up a little bit later on the show, we're going to take a look at the teenager that was accused of spitting on an officer this weekend in Fells Point. People are clamoring for parents to be held accountable, at least some kind of citation, civil fine, or even some kind of criminal charge. Ivan Bates promised. So far, he has failed to deliver on that promise. One of the few things I think that anybody that's a fan of Ivan Bates has been disappointed with his performance. If you're a grill master, if you love that backyard setup, and you're, again, if it's looking a little bit tired and you need to freshen things up, head over to Town Appliance, one of my favorite places in Owings Mills right now. 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Coming up, top of the hour, we've got two big lawsuits. Parents are suing Anne Arundel County Schools for their child's transgender transition.
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7: News this hour from Town Hall. I'm John Scott. Jordan's military said it intercepted four missiles launched by Iran. Jordan hosts U.S. forces and aircraft. And this attack came as Iran also targeted Bahrain on Tuesday morning following a new round of American strikes targeting the Islamic Republic. South Carolina Governor Henry McMaster has named Darlene Graham Nordone as her late brother Lindsey Graham's temporary replacement in the Senate. Nordone will serve the majority of the remaining months of his term, which ends in January. Majority Leader John Thune says she'll be sworn in this afternoon. Meanwhile, national politics reporter Meg Kennard says Senate colleagues are feeling Lindsey Graham's death personally.
8: Even though there are deep partisan divides when it comes to the issues, members of the Senate have been known to be pretty tight with one another across the aisle. And many Democrats and Republicans since Graham's death have taken to social media and done a number of news interviews reflecting on their work with him. And even if they disagreed on something, appreciation for his passion for the issues that he worked on.
7: Reporter Meg Kennard. Tough times for some dairy farmers in Vermont.
9: That's because some dairy processors gave up on the state. A recent wave of dairy plant closures highlighting pressures like high cost and aging infrastructure. Vermont dairy farms face an $8.65 loss per 100 pounds of milk, while California and Texas farmers are seeing profits. Elected officials are seeking reforms to support the industry, but the future remains very uncertain. Jason Walker reporting.
7: And oil prices are higher. World shares are mixed after markets in Tokyo and Seoul rebounded from earlier losses. More on these stories from townhall.com.
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6: Good morning. You're on Casey and Company at 703. Here's Chuck Whitaker with traffic and weather on the threes.
1: We have a wreck in the city, I-95 northbound, just as you're coming up to Camden Yards at 395. And already the backup very quickly is going back to the Beltway. So if you're coming up from Arbutus, you're getting on 95 north to come up to the Fort McHenry Tunnel. There's a big delay there. I think we're going to have a lane blocked as well on the southbound side. I saw some equipment arriving there helping out with the wreck on the northbound side. So traffic south from the Fort McHenry Tunnel and then the big backup on the northbound side coming in from the Beltway and from Arbutus into Camden Yards. Big wreck earlier. Pedestrian was struck. A lot of the lanes are still blocked. So watch for that in Randallstown at Liberty Road in the area Courtly Drive and Old Court Road. I'm Chuck Whitaker with traffic and weather on the threes on Talk Radio 680 WCBM.
12: Fairfax 45 forecast, a bright and sunny day with temperatures heating up into the low 90s. Mostly clear and mild tonight as lows fall into the low 70s. Heat will peak on Wednesday with highs nearing 100. From the Fox 45 Weather Authority, I'm meteorologist Amy Aronson for Talk Radio 680 WCBM.
6: 69 degrees in Falston and 68 in Owings Mills at 7:04. Here are the latest headlines from the WCBM Maryland News Center. Fox 45 reports that two 13-year-olds were arrested in connection to two armed carjackings that happened over the weekend in Baltimore County, police said. Both carjackings occurred on Saturday, July 11th. One carjacking happened near the intersection of Green Spring Valley Road and Reisterstown Road in Garrison, while the other happened near York Road and Towsontown Boulevard in Towson. Authorities said officers found the suspects in the 2000 block of Woodlawn Drive in Woodlawn. Howard County Police are searching for two suspects who they say stole from a CVS and assaulted a store employee on Sunday night. On July 12th, around 9:15 p.m., officers were called to the CVS, located along the 7600 block of Port Capitol Drive in Jessup, for a report. Reported robbery. Police said a store employee reported that two male suspects stole items and assaulted the employee before fleeing. And an 18-year-old man and a 15-year-old boy were charged in connection to an assault at an Annapolis store on Friday evening, police said. The Maryland Lottery pick 3 was 305, the pick 4, 0923. 705 on Casey and Company, Steinhardt Sports coming up next.
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16: 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Well, Major League Baseball continues its annual celebration tonight with the league's 96th All-Star Game just up the road in Philadelphia. Christopher Sanchez will start for the NL, Dylan Cease for the American League. Last night, Cardinals 24-year-old outfielder Jordan Walker slamming home runs on his last six swings to beat Kyle Schwarber in the home run derby, 12-11 to capture the crown. Meanwhile, the Birds, except for Adley Rutschman, will have a few days off to savor the team's four-game winning streak and get refreshed for potentially a second-half push. Manager Albernaz saying the crowd's energy during the Kansas City series was really something special.
17: The energy in the ballpark was outstanding. You know, felt it from the anthem. Well, me and Donnie were talking about, we're trying to figure out, was the last time we felt that juice in here since, like, opening day. You know, like...
16: Leftovers from the MLB draft this past weekend. The Nats' first-round pick was former Terp Chris Akopian, a Maryland native from Potomac. Comes from a baseball family. His father, Derek, was drafted by the Indians in 1992. Other Terps that were drafted include outfielder Lance Williams by the Cubs. Also, outfielder Braden Martin by the Blue Jays. Martin's uncle is Terp basketball great Walt Williams. And finally, another great moment in MLB All-Star Game history. Tiger Stadium, Detroit, the NL, had won 8 in a row, but in 1971, Reggie Jackson said that was enough.
18: There's a long drive. That one is going way up. It is off the roof. That hit the transformer up there.
16: The great Kurt Gowdy with the call on NBC, along with home runs from Harmon Killebrew and Frank Robinson. The American League stopped that winning streak. 6-4 was the final, and at 520 feet, Jackson smashed was the longest in All-Star Game history. Coming up in 30 minutes, the stock is down for Lamar. And that is Stein on Sports.
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0: 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Coming up in this hour, Mayor B.S. wants another investigator added to the sidestep program as he tries to sidestep the Inspector General, Isabel Cumming.

0: As you know, the advisor to President Trump are suing Anne Arundel County Public Schools over the school system's policies related to transgender children. The suit was filed last week in the U.S. District Court here in Maryland, accusing staff at an unidentified county high school of lying to parents, who are identified in this lawsuit as John and Jane Doe, and their child identified as Mary Doe. The Does are alleging that the school socially transitioned their child without notice or their consent by using a masculine name and masculine pronouns for their child, Mary Doe. The lawsuit says a staff member of the school told the Does in December of last year that they asked students what name they prefer to be called at the beginning of the semester. And that Mary Doe said they preferred a masculine name. The lawsuit says the Does were unaware of the preferred name until they got an email on December the 10th discussing a lab experiment that would happen in class the next day. The email used a male name, and the Does said they did not recognize the name as one of their child's classmates. The staff member attempted to recall the male email, rather, and they sent a message saying it wasn't meant for the Doe family. The next day, however, John and Jane Doe spoke with a staff member who admitted to lying in the emails and explained that Mary Doe had asked to go by a male name. The Doe said in the lawsuit they demanded that the school staff begin using Mary Doe's legal name, but they had been rebuffed. Now, the principal told the Does that school staff are trained and instructed to call students by their, quote, preferred names and pronouns in the school setting, end of quote. I want to know who is instructing these high schools. Is it the Maryland State Department of Education? I suspect it may be. They ought to be worried about school performance instead of, gender transitions and these gender identity issues. Or is it somebody else? Is it Anne Arundel County Public Schools that are training and instructing the schools there? Or was it just this specific high school and its principal? So there are a lot of questions here as to who is training, who is instructing Anne Arundel County school staff. And come on, teachers, come on, you administrators in Anne Arundel County. You can fess up here anonymously if you'd like. Shoot me an email. Or you can come on the air here today, 410-922-6680. Where are you getting these instructions from? Who is training you to ignore the wishes of parents of a child when that child is choosing to identify in a very confusing time in their life as another gender? We'd like to hear from you, 410-922-6680, or you can email us, am680@wcbm.com. 713 traffic, weather on the threes. Now with the update, the king of all traffic, Lugnuts Johnson.
1: It's a big wreck here, northbound 95, coming up into the city towards Camden Yards. It's above Washington Boulevard. It's before the ramp at 295 onto Russell Street. It looks like it's on the right side, but I see some flashing lights either in the shoulder area northbound or on the southbound side off the roadway there. But nevertheless, there are two areas with flashing lights at the accident scene. The backup now on 95 is back to and beyond the ramp at the Beltway. So if you're getting off there to the outer loop and you're going down to Washington Boulevard, no problems. You're taking the ramp to go up towards Wilkins Avenue, no problems. But if you're going straight through and trying to get up to the Fort McHenry Tunnel, at least a 20-minute delay right now for the traffic northbound. I would be just aware southbound as you're leaving the Fort McHenry Tunnel, because it looks like there's some activity there that'll attract the attention southbound as well. Baltimore County still out with the wreck, and there's a road closure there. Most of the lanes are blocked, if not all, at Liberty Road in the area there at Old Court Road in the Randallstown area. I'm Chuck Whitaker with traffic and weather on the threes on Talk Radio 680 WCBM.
0: Fox 25 Weather Authority forecast, sunny highs in the low 90s today, overnight lows in the 70s. Right now, sunshine 68 in Bel Air, 67 in Millersville. Time for our MAGA movement update.
2: America's momentum is back. Our spirit is back. Our pride is back. Our confidence is back. And the American dream is surging bigger and better than ever before.
0: All right, the president and U.S. CENTCOM announcing a third consecutive night of attacks against Iran. Over 140 military targets have been hit, including ballistic missile launch.

0: sites, drone launch sites, and for the first time, epic footage released by the DOD, Department of War, I should say. First time American forces have used sea drones to strike Iranian submarines in the Strait of Hormuz. Yesterday on Fox and Friends, the president talked about his exasperation with the murderous mullahs of Iran and what's happening next with the Strait of Hormuz.
1: But we had a deal. What nobody knows, we had a deal. It was a done deal. And then they broke it. They always break it. We've had 10 deals with these people. And so we're just going to hit them very hard. And we're going to keep the strait. And we'll probably run it. We'll become the guardian of the strait. Maybe we'll call it the guardian angel of the strait. And we should be reimbursed for that. When we do that, we're going to be reimbursed because the other nations are very wealthy. They're on our side. And we can't be expected to do that for nothing, unlike we had for many years. You know, we guarded the strait for 50 years more, and we never got paid for it. They made all the money, and the United States was just, you know, not, they wouldn't, it's amazing. It's, we guarded it for nothing. And now we're going to guard it, and we're going to get paid for guarding it, a lot of money. But we just want to be reimbursed for doing all of this, for putting our people in danger. But we're really not putting people, we're really saving people. Remember this, they killed 52,000 protesters so far. As of this moment, the number is 52,000. So who's going to protest? And a lot of people are surprised about the protesting, that, you know, that they haven't. But nobody's going to protest when they get shot. They have AK-47s, they have machine guns aimed at people's heads. If you move 1 foot further, you get shot. And then they'll shoot 10 of them. And everybody flees. Who's not going to flee? They don't have guns.
2: Right.
1: So they're a bad group of people. Let me just tell you that. I don't say that often, and I have to live with that statement. They're a bad group of people. They've been this way for a long time, and right now they're getting their ass kicked.
0: Yeah, they are, and I would just continue kicking their ass until there are no more asses to kick. And that's the way this thing will end. This was an 11-hour meeting that Iran had agreed to everything that they had said. They left the meeting, and within 3 hours, they started launching drone attacks against ships. And they said they're not serious. They're not serious about peace. They want nothing to do with peace, and I think the president knows that. He'll leave that diplomatic channel open just in case they come to their collective senses, but I don't think that is going to happen. So that's the latest on the concept of charging tolls. Yeah, we're spending all sorts of money and being the world's policeman again with the Strait of Hormuz. Nobody else is helping us, including our alleged allies and friends at NATO. So yeah, we should get the spoils of risking our ships, risking anybody that's over there. I mean, of course, you're in combat theater with you could be hit by a drone or anything else at any time. I think it's a time that we do get paid for doing what nobody else would do for the last 47 years, that's for sure. President, a big event yesterday as the Freedom 250 Grand Prix race, IndyCar race, is going to be snaking through our nation's capital come late in August.
3: Unprecedented events will take place next month right here in our nation's capital on August 22nd and 23rd. It'll be an awesome display of American patriotism and raw horsepower and ingenuity. You're going to see cars at the level that they've never been at before, with cars racing more than 190 miles and even higher than that down Pennsylvania Avenue. It wasn't exactly designed for that, but what Sean Duffy's done with these incredible, brilliant people is really amazing. It's going to be a sight for the ages.
0: And then as far as Lindsey Graham's replacement yesterday, the South Carolina Governor Henry McMaster announced it was going to be Lindsey Graham's sister, Darlene.
4: It's my honor to ask his little sister, Darlene Graham, to finish his work for him now. And by the way, Darlene, I don't know if I told you, but after we spoke on the phone in the wee hours of Sunday morning, and you agreed to serve through tears, earlier, I had wondered what she would say, and I was humbled by your quickness to see the duty that you had to serve. And I called the president afterwards, and he thought it was a great idea, and I'm sure that everyone here does as well.
0: Listening to McMaster, it seems like it was his idea. President Trump said, I recommended to Governor McMaster, Lindsey Graham's wonderful sister, Darlene, to serve as interim senator from the great state of South Carolina. So a little bit of a contradiction there. But what are we going to know about, with all due respect, I'm sure she's a nice woman. I know she campaigned for Lindsey. She was a big believer in his politics. But did she share his neocon pro-amnesty positions? Or is she, I don't know if she's MAGA or even a conservative attention. I know nothing about her politics. And so with a lot of important votes coming up in the Senate, again, a lot of questions being asked. But this is an interim appointment. The big question is who will take the seat permanently. Three names they do not want to see there. Nikki Haley, Nancy Mace, or Trey Gowdy. I don't want any one of those three there. I think keep your eye on Ralph Norman. I think Ralph Norman might be the one that coalesces along President Trump and others as well. And that's a look at our MAGA movement update, 541 days into the new golden age of America.
3: And we are just getting started.
0: Y-M-C-A, 7:21, you're listening to Casey and Company. Joining us now from the law offices of Michael A. Friedman, Counselor Stephen Friedman. Good morning, Stephen.
2: Hey, Sean. Good morning. How you doing?
0: We are fine, sir. Thank you.
2: All right. So as most of our listeners know, we have two offices at the law office of Michael Friedman. We have a location in Baltimore County, which is located in Owings Mills, Painters Mill, and Dolefield Road. And we also have an office in Glen Burnie at the Empire Towers. The Empire Towers has been in the news here the last week. So I was there last Wednesday meeting with clients. I left the office, and then Thursday morning, I heard that the entire building was evacuated. They were doing work in the garage, and I was looking at the work being done there, and it turned out that the building is not structurally sound. So they had to evacuate the entire building. I have a lot of friends that still have their vehicles in the basement, in the garage there, and they're not able to get it out. We don't know when we're going to be able to get back into the building. Now, we have lots of clients that we see from Anne Arundel County as well as the Eastern Shore at that office. So we're in the midst now of making arrangements to see all of those clients at another location. So fear not, we're going to take care of everybody on the Eastern Shore in Anne Arundel County, and hopefully they can get this building fixed as soon as possible. Number two here, turning to a horrific auto accident last week in Pikesville. This is where an MTA bus struck multiple vehicles and then drove into a FedEx building. We're representing one of the bus passengers that was really badly injured in the crash. He tells me that he's on the bus, and he just remembers the bus hitting vehicles. He doesn't know exactly what happened, but he remembers the bus hitting vehicles and then smashing into the building. Once the bus smashed into the building, he's thrown about. He's able to actually help a couple people off the bus, get out the back. Once he's off the bus, he collapses. The ambulance takes him to Sinai Hospital, and he's got a collapsed lung, broken ribs, broken tibia. He's in really bad shape and had a few surgeries. So we really need the public's help because we don't know how this accident happened. There's some speculation that there might have been a medical emergency, that the driver suffered, or that the bus was cut off by another car. So we're trying to get video from local businesses, but it's been very difficult. So if anyone was in that area and has either any video or witnessed the crash, we would love to hear from you. It'd be very important to help our client. You can certainly give us a call at 410-363-6848. We would love to hear from you. And as always, we have the auto accident checklist cards. Everybody should have them in your vehicle. You can either call us or go to our website at maflaw.com. 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It's very important to protect you and your family. So we are here for you folks 24/7. If you've been in a personal injury accident, give us a call. We are specialists at what we do, and we are ready, willing, and able to help you. So hope everyone has a safe week, Sean, and we will talk to you next Tuesday.
0: All right. Thank you, Stephen. See if you can help out, Stephen, again, with any kind of video if you're a witness to that horrific bus accident. 7:23, traffic and weather on the freeze. The update now with Chuck Whitaker.
5: All right, it's a big delay, northbound 95. If you're coming up from the airport cutoff, you're coming up from Howard County through Arbutus, and you're thinking about getting up to the Fort McHenry Tunnel and then coming into downtown Baltimore to Camden Yards, there's a motorcyclist involved in this wreck northbound right before 395. Very limited lanes there. There's some activity even southbound, and they're looking at that as well. So coming out of the Fort McHenry Tunnel, you'll have a delay, but the backup northbound is beyond the Beltway. and not much recourse there. You can go around that. Of course, you could go down the Beltway and take 895 northbound, if that's your intended route. You're going up onto the northeast side of the city. Very easily to go down the Beltway, pick up 895 north from there, and it looks like the old tunnel northbound is not having a problem right now. Just an option as the detour route. If you're on that southwest side, you know your way into the city at Wilkins Avenue, and coming in from that direction, you can do that as well, along with Washington Boulevard. But that's a pretty good size backup. Bad wreck early this morning. Pedestrian involved. Liberty Road is still affected in the area at Old Court Road. I'm Chuck Whitaker with traffic and weather on the threes on Talk Radio 680 WCBM.
0: Fox 25 Weather Authority forecast, sunshine today, low 90s, overnight in the low 70s, it's going to be a hot and humid one today. Already starting to climb up there. 70 right now in Middle River, and it is 73 in Stevensville. By the way, I did some digging. I did find out that Anne Arundel County Public Schools has a policy that students have the, quote, right to be addressed by a name and pronoun that correspond to the student's gender identity. So that's in the Anne Arundel County Public Schools system. I don't know who wrote that, who authored that, who put that in their instruction books and manuals and so on and so forth. I don't know whether it's based on MSDE or whether it's unique to the Anne Arundel County Public Schools systems. But clearly, these administrators and some, not all, some teachers are just A-OK with making sure that parents are not consulted if their child is having gender identity confusion or issues in the school, and I think that is a form of child abuse, frankly. You're taught in a certain subject or whatever, whether it's math or English, whatever, you're not a psychologist. I mean, even guidance counselors today at some of these public schools have not been trained on this kind of thing, so you should seek professional help. The other big lawsuit we're keeping an eye on is a transgender woman, biological male identifying as a woman, from Howard County is suing USA Fencing after she was barred, he was barred from competing in one of its events at the University of Maryland College Park. Dinah Yukage filed a complaint with the Maryland Commission on Civil Rights accusing USA Fencing, the sports governing body, of violating the state's anti-discrimination laws. Last week's suit further localizes the dispute, arguing that preventing Yukage from participating in the Cherry Blossom Open at a public university violated PG County's public accommodation laws. Now remember, President Trump issued an executive order keeping men out of women's sports. And then last week, we had the Supreme Court weighing in on that, saying states have the right to ban biological males for participating in women's sports. But the problem here is that Maryland does not have a law banning it. So this is one of these gray areas that now she is, he or she is going to sue. And of course the U.S. Olympic and Paralympic Committee are forced to follow the executive order by President Trump. And the USA Fencing spokesperson said the national governing body for fencing, saying that the organization must comply with the eligibility standard. So this is going to be an interesting, and by the way, she did in 2023 change her gender marker from male to female. And then of course apparently she has identified as a woman publicly since 2005 and began a physical transition in 2021. So we'll keep our eye on this lawsuit. Two very important cultural lawsuits here in Maryland. One on parental consent on gender transition. The other is on a biological male wanting to fence as a woman. 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
6: Thanks. Good morning. The high heat and humidity will be returning to Baltimore and the metro area this week. Today's temps will be in the 90s, and by Wednesday, the temperatures of around 100 degrees and increased humidity will combine for a heat index that will make it feel like 105 to 108 degrees. Thursday's high is expected to be around 99 degrees, and the increased risk for heat illness is possible, depending on the heat index. And Baltimore County Police have arrested two 13-year-old carjacking suspects. The arrests follow a pair of armed carjackings that happened on the morning of July 11th near the intersections of Green Spring Valley and Reisterstown Roads and at York Road and Towsontown Boulevard. Police say the suspects were located in the 2000 block of Woodlawn Drive, and the investigation remains ongoing. The Maryland Department of Transportation says 10 people in the state died in traffic accidents last week. As of July 13th, 207 people have lost their lives on Maryland roadways this year, compared to 245 at this time last year. MDOT and state police urge motorists to slow the fast down and drive safely during the summer travel season. Officials say drivers should obey all posted speed limits and slow down, especially in work zones. Drivers should also avoid impaired, distracted, and aggressive driving, and always wear seatbelts. And the Baltimore City Fire Department is trying to determine how two rescue boats caught fire on a U.S. Navy cargo ship in Canton. Firefighters were called to the 200 block of South Clinton Street at around 11 a.m. Monday, where crews found the lifeboats engulfed in flames. The fire went to two alarms. For additional resources and crews quickly controlled the scene. No injuries were reported. And Governor Moore has announced that the Maryland Department of Commerce has approved an expansion of Baltimore City's Enterprise Zone by an additional 120 acres. 7:32 on Casey and Company. Coming up next, Chuck Whitaker with traffic and weather on the threes.
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6: 7:33 on Casey and Company. Here's Chuck Whitaker with traffic and weather on the threes.
5: We have a major backup on I-95 in the city. The wreck is northbound before Camden Yards, but there's activity as well on the southbound side. So they're looking at it. We have delays now coming out of the Fort McHenry Tunnel, and there has been a change on the northbound side. They are now stopping traffic before the Caton Avenue Bridge, sending traffic off to the ramp at Caton Avenue and Washington Boulevard. The straight through traffic on 95 now is going to be down to one exit lane at that point. So we'll keep an eye on that. We're backed up well before the Beltway on the northbound side. There's a motorcyclist involved. There are big delays there. Outer loop down to 895 and then 895 north. A possibility to get around that. But the traffic southbound from the Fort McHenry Tunnel, you're going to have a delay there as well. It's going to take 15 or 20 minutes to work your way through that at Camden Yards. I'm Chuck Whitaker with traffic and weather on the threes on Talk Radio 680 WCBF.
8: Your Fox 45 forecast, a bright and sunny day with temperatures heating up into the low 90s. Mostly clear and mild tonight as lows fall into the low 70s. Heat will peak on Wednesday with highs nearing 100. From the Fox 45 Weather Authority, I'm meteorologist Amy Aronson for Talk Radio 680 WCBM.
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10: Major League Baseball's All-Star break, giving Oriole fans a chance to digest the season's first half and hope that GM Mike Elias will make the right moves to bring October baseball to Baltimore. Now, it may seem like a long shot, but Orioles bench coach Donnie Ecker sees it in a different way.
11: Two things can be true. Your record is the truth, and so that does define who we've been. It does not define where we can go. So you think about what could be possible for this team, and we'll put no boundaries on what the answer to that could be.
10: Now, in order for the Birds to get there, of course, pitching needs to be a thumbs up. Manager Albernez saying Kyle Bradish is a big part of that.
12: Yeah, I mean, he threw 55 innings last year, so I know he's kind of out of the, I would say, woods from Tommy John, but throwing 55 innings last year and going into the, like, my first healthy offseason in a little bit. And
10: Bradish pitching to a 2.12 ERA over his last five starts this year. Meanwhile, Philly slugger Bryce Harper, who didn't make it out of the first round of last night's home run derby, embroiled in a controversy, issuing a lengthy statement on his Instagram about a brewing scandal in which Harper recorded a video for a FanDuel customer in November of 2024. The video appeared to be a perk for a man who lost millions betting on FanDuel. Harper claims he was tricked into recording the video. FIFA World Cup 26 continues this afternoon with France meeting Spain in semifinal number one. French striker Kylian Mbappe fully healthy after an injury scare in France's quarterfinal win over Morocco. Spain counting on Lamine Yamal, the team superstar, who's been relatively quiet so far. Quite a precipitous drop for one of the NFL's most exciting players. Talking about Ravens quarterback Lamar Jackson falling all the way from number two for two consecutive years down to number 69 this year. This according to a survey of his peers in the NFL top 100 players, which makes this comment from former Ravens pass rusher Kyle Van Noy seem somewhat misplaced.
13: I think he's like what Allen Iverson is to basketball, what Lamar is to football. Like, he's changed the culture in that aspect. If you play quarterback, you want a guy like Lamar Jackson. It's not necessarily Pat Mahomes, personally. I think that's what people have now said, but I think everyone, you talk to anyone, it's Lamar Jackson.
10: Wide receiver Zay Flowers also appearing on the list for the first time at number 71. Career year for Flowers last year, 86 catches, 1,211 yards, and 5 touchdowns. The time now is 7:37. When we return, what are Baltimore's chances of getting an All-Star game?
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10: So in the near future, Sean, Baltimore's chances of getting an All-Star game are not good.
0: Why is that?
10: Well, first of all, next year it's already been decided. 2027 right. Will be at Wrigley Field.
0: Okay.
10: 2028, the runner-up right now, first of all, geographically speaking, it's going from the East to the Midwest, then it's going to go to the West.
0: Right.
10: 2028, San Francisco is the front-runner because MLB is trying to coordinate with the Olympics, which are going to be held in L.A., for MLB players to play in the Olympics. So therefore, if the game's in San Francisco, the Olympics are in L.A., it's an easy jaunt. It'll be an extended All-Star break.
0: Okay, I get
10: That'll
0: that.
10: That'll be 2028.
0: Right.
10: 2029. Baltimore has not yet submitted a formal bid. The front runner right now is Toronto. Well, Toronto last had the MLB All-Star game in 1991,
0: mm-hmm.
10: 2 years before the Orioles held it in 93.
0: Right.
10: The Blue Jays have it's not a brand new stadium, but they put over almost $1 billion worth of new money into the existing structure, number one. Number two, the hotel rooms dwarf what Baltimore has.
0: Right.
10: The convention space dwarfs what Baltimore has. So it looks like Baltimore probably won't be able to get an All-Star game until at least 2032 or 2033. That's the kind of the undercurrents they're talking about in MLB right now.
0: Yeah, well, it's a shame, but you got to stay pace with the rest of the world, and if you don't have the hotel space, the convention space, and I look at it this way, it's a shame it's been that long. You're right, 93, that's...
10: It's 3 years?
0: Yeah, exactly.
10: You know, I just think in general, Sean, we're just not keeping pace with sports towns in this country and in Canada, for that matter, in general. We're not growing in any way. Our stadium is beautiful, but but the size of the city, the capacity of the city to hold an event like that, we're just not keeping pace.
0: Do you think reputation is playing into that?
10: I do.
0: Yeah.
10: Yeah, I
0: do. As, I know violent crime is down. Everybody will look at that, but the Baltimore has a reputation for being a violent, violent place.
10: I think we're sinking in general.
0: And we're watching the harbor. Once it was a major tourist attraction. That is now morphing into something God knows what it is.
10: We don't even know what it is.
0: Yeah, we really now do not no longer have that identity as a place, a world-class place for tourists to come.
10: You know, demographically, we were once one of the top 8 cities in the country.
0: Yeah.
10: And now we're what? Barely in the top 20, maybe not even in the top 20.
0: Run into the ground, folks.
10: Sad.
0: Thanks, Gary. 7:40, 20 minutes now before the hour of 8 o'clock. Democrats going wild again. This is racist Rashida Tlaib. The in a hate America for fatalities meltdown. Remember, she is a radical Muslim, part of the Jihad Squad, and a member of the Democrat Socialists of America. Listen to what she had to say recently at the People's Conference for a Free Palestine.
14: Look at this room's mother. We ain't going anywhere. Political structures that I have to work in, that we all are surrounded by, was built on slavery and genocide and rape and oppression. Real change doesn't come from the cowards and warmongers in Congress. It comes from the streets. It comes from all of us mobilizing and seizing the power to resist and fight back. Gaza is the compass in this country. Now we're in Congress, and we're every corner of the United States.
0: So not quite sure whether she's talking about radical Muslims or Democrat socialists or both. Well, look at this room, mother blankers. Nice mouth. You kiss your mother with that mouth? She's just a disgusting, despicable, sorry excuse for a member of Congress. I understand you want to be passionate about your, but again, she's just filled with rage and venom. She is a venomous human being. Then there's Senator Slotkin, a Democrat, saying the quiet part out loud about the Save America Act.
15: The other thing that we blocked yesterday was the Save Act, right? Which was... to rig our democracy so that it would be hard for any Democrat in any state to win any election, and disenfranchise all married women in the meantime, by the way. And just you'd have to show your birth certificate at the polls if you have a married name.
0: Yeah, so again, this is, they're against a voter or photo ID. They're against having citizenship proven before you can vote. I think she said the quiet part out loud there. She said it would make it hard for any Democrat in any state to win an election. What does that say about her party? What does it say that a senator, a U.S. senator, is admitting that if people have to show ID to vote, that will make it hard for Democrats to win, meaning that unless they cheat... Unless they're able to get illegal aliens to vote or, you know, manufacture mail-in ballots without the signature, without the photo ID, that Democrats aren't going to be able to win elections in. And, of course, we got uniparty buffoons like John Thune and others that are going along with this nonsense. But that was the quiet part out loud. You just heard it here from Senator Slotkin. All right, if you want to play Choose Your Fake News, now would be the time to give us a call. You get to match wits with the panel here, 410-922-6680, 1-800-WCBM-680. 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
5: Now it's total gridlock now with this situation. A motorcyclist was involved northbound 95 right before Camden Yards at 395. So with that, the investigation is still underway. Some traffic is getting by. I don't really understand what they're doing here, but they're sending traffic off at the ramp to Caton Avenue. That ramp also goes down eventually to Washington Boulevard, but comes back onto the interstate as well. I don't quite get what they're doing here. The traffic camera north of this, right at the ramp at Caton Avenue and DeSoto Road, is not showing any traffic on the main line of the interstate. So they're taking all this interstate traffic and pushing it onto the Caton Avenue, Washington Boulevard ramp. And then it looks like some traffic is coming back on. I don't know if they're trying to control the amount of traffic going by the scene, which I think that's what they're doing. But in return, we have a major backup coming up from the airport. Southbound traffic coming out of the Fort McHenry Tunnel can see it. There's been some activity there, so we have a big delay on 95 South. And I mentioned earlier, you can detour and then go over to 895. Well, somebody took that advice, and northbound 895 now is backed up to the spur from I-97. So gridlock right now, really on both sides of the harbor tunnels. Baltimore County is still out with that wreck at Liberty Road at Old Court Road. I'm Chuck Whitaker with traffic and weather on the threes on Talk Radio 680 WCBM.
0: Fox 25 Weather Authority forecast. Still looking for that contestant. If you want to match wits with Maggie and Kristen and Chuck, now be the time to give us a call. 410-922-6680, 1-800-WCBM-680. And, of course, today, sunshine and lots of heat and humidity. Low 90s. Overnight low will be in the 70s tonight. The heat will pick up again tomorrow with triple digits, 100 degrees, the expected high for your Wednesday. And then the rest of the week should be hot and humid. Temperatures will be well into the 90s. And right now we're looking at 69 and sunny in Pasadena. It is 71 in Middle River. And it is time to choose your fake news. Three stories, one of which is not true. Identify the fake news story, and you will be the winner. We have some WCBM merchandise today. We've got keychains, pens, and some leftover mac and cheese that Maggie was munching on earlier this morning.
5: Can I give you a quick update?
0: You can, sir.
5: Northbound 95, I'm looking at it now. They have it blocked right here where the Caton Avenue ramp. You see the sign overhead says Caton Avenue. So we're going from four lanes on I-95 north to ramp traffic only at Caton Avenue and Washington Boulevard. Not a good situation.
0: Okay. Just another lovely day in the traffic neighborhood.
5: It is a lovely
16: day. Like right in the heart of rush hour.
0: When is that, Keybridge? We had a listener just texted me moments ago as we were talking about the All-Star game, not being in Baltimore for 30-some years.
5: Right.
0: What do you think is going to happen first? The Key Bridge will be rebuilt, or we'll get another All-Star game? You know? So probably the All-Star game.
5: The All-Star. I'll tell you what, if the Rays get their stadium built, they'll have one of them in the next 5 years.
0: Well, I think the next 5 years is almost spoken for, I think. You know? Mm-hmm. So looking at by 2031, who knows? I think but we'll see. Because they keep rotating, from south to east to west or whatever. Mark in Reisterstown is our contestant. Good morning, Mark.
17: How you doing?
0: We're doing fine. Would you like to go first, second, third, or last?
17: I want to go after Mammoth Johnson.
0: Mammoth Johnson. Yeah. All right. Well, let him go first, and then you'll follow.
5: What a goodie.
0: You'll follow the Mammoth. Yeah, that was a good one. Story number one, Florida man, a trip to buy dog supplies turned into an unhinged pepper spray attack in Gainesville after a customer allegedly grew hostile after their children refused to pet his dog. The Florida man had to be restrained and arrested after he sprayed them with pepper spray because he wouldn't pet his dog.
16: Well, that's rude.
0: Story two, a Circle K store clerk alleging in a lawsuit he followed company policy amid a legal battle over who rightfully owns a winning lottery ticket worth nearly $13 million. The store clerk printed out 85 lottery tickets, but the customer only had money for $60 worth. That left $25 worth of tickets on the counter, so he decided to buy them before the end of the day. Bought the tickets. Turns out one of the tickets was a winner. $13 million. But now the guy that originally bought the tickets is suing. He is the store clerk is suing, and the state of Arizona is trying to figure out who gets the tickets. Story number three, a goat with a human face has been discovered in the U.S. National Forest. For decades, hikers in the Tonto National Forest in Arizona have reported seeing the goat.
5: They found him in Washington in a hospital.
0: That's right. Now, the animal experts have found the carcass of a large goat whose head does resemble a human face. DNA tests are pending. All right. Story one. Accused of pepper spraying family after they wouldn't pet his dog. Story two. Store clerk waiting for his $13 million. On lottery tickets, or story three, a goat with human face discovered in Arizona. All right, we'll start with Chuck.
5: Oh, my.
0: Three?
5: Three.
0: Or two, what was it?
5: Three.
0: Three, okay.
5: Three, Chuck, please, three.
0: Chuck T-H-R-E-E, is going.
5: R-E-E, three.
0: All right, Chuck is going for three. Mark?
17: I think I'm going to follow Chuck. Three.
0: Are you going to follow Chuck with three, Kristen?
18: See, I think that one is true. I mean, it doesn't mean the goat had a human face. It's just somebody saying it looked like that and reported it. So I think that could be true. And I think the lottery story is true. I'm going to go with number one.
0: All right. Kristen goes for story number one. And Maggie?
19: I'm going with the human face goat. Number three.
0: You've been along a lot of goats in your career.
19: Yes, I have.
0: So you're kind of our local goat expert.
19: I live near Baldwin. There's a lot of varmints as neighbors.
0: Right. That was a really bad job he had.
19: Get out of here.
5: Well, she's married to an old dag.
0: You're going for three, eh?
19: I'm going for three, yes.
0: Maggie has three for three, and story number three. Yes, that is our fake news story of the day. Okay. The goat with a human face.
19: Yeah. That is, terrifying.
0: Yeah, terrifying as well.
5: Thank you, brother.
0: All right. Mark, will put you at home. Tell you how to get your prize. That's right. Mammoth Johnson. Careful how you follow him.
19: Oh,
5: true.
19: Not downwind on a Taco Bell day.
0: Right. You may want to sidestep a little bit there.
5: Quick update. Quick
0: yes,
5: update.
0: Sir. Go right ahead.
5: They have a traffic drag going now.
0: Uh-oh. Who's
5: They're
0: dressing up?
5: Traffic. They just let the traffic go from the ramp at Caton Avenue, but they're holding the pace, like the pace cars are out. Two police cars holding the pace going up to the wreck at the ramp at Russell Street and 395. So we're just now moving again. So we'll come back and watch that in about 10 minutes.
0: All right. Thanks, Chuck. Appreciate that. Best of Casey and Company, available each and every day at WCBM.com and on our Facebook page. It is brought to you by the law offices of Michael A. Friedman.
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0: 7:53, traffic and weather on the threes. The update now with Mammoth Johnson.
5: All right, some of the traffic is still using the ramp from 95 North. They're exiting at Caton Avenue. They go down towards Washington Boulevard and then come back onto the interstate. Here's the problem. The wreck was northbound 95 right before Camden Yards. Motorcyclist was involved. Looked like another heavy vehicle was also involved there. They started a traffic drag just to let some of the traffic start to move a little bit. But right here, just above DeSoto Road and Caton Avenue, I still don't see any traffic on the main line of 95 that's moving. Some of this traffic is going down the ramp, and that's the only traffic that's moving right now. So it's still a big bottleneck coming up from the airport, creating havoc over on the southwest side. Now, there was an incident as well on the southbound side. That created a backup all the way back through the Fort McHenry Tunnel. The detouring traffic from 95 North is now over at the Old Harbor Tunnel. There's a backup there as you're coming up from the BW Parkway and from the ramp at I-97 headed north on 895. I'm Chuck Whitaker with traffic and weather on the threes on Talk Radio 680 WCBM.
0: Fox 35 Weather Authority forecast, sunshine today, low 90s overnight, low in the 70s, and the heat really going to kick it up tomorrow with triple digits of 100 degrees for the high, and that heat and humidity going to be with us for most of the rest of the week with highs in the 90s. And right now, 72 in Dundalk, it is 72 in downtown Baltimore. Well, the continuing battle between Mayor BS, Inspector General Isabel Cumming, is now heating up even more as the, it's just amazing. You might remember that she's been fighting for access. Access she's had for the last 4 years or so to a lot of city documents and so on and so forth. And issue here is the sidestep program. This is the youth diversion program, which I think has been plagued with scandal and controversy. And now the mayor wants, there already is under investigation by the inspector general, but he doesn't want to give her the documents needed or required to complete that investigation. They're battling that thing out in court. And then the mayor went out and hired a law firm to investigate, but still there's another investigator being added to the fray. And Ivan Bates says, you know, from this clip, you get a sense that Monzi, the mayor's office on neighborhood safety and engagement, should not and cannot be trusted to investigate itself.
1: There's a role for Monzi. It's not in the leadership. It's in the back seat to allow the professionals to do the job.
0: Yeah, let the professionals do the job and not some of these lackeys. But the mayor recently said that he was hiring in an outside alleged independent team to investigate the sidestep program.
2: We are in the process of engaging a team from the international firm Baker Tilly, experts in forensic audits, to conduct this review.
0: Yeah, to conduct it. And, of course, the latest addition to the mayor's review team is former Washington, D.C. Attorney General Carl Racine, who is a nationally known attorney, will join the investigation. The city says is expected to wrap up within 90 days. I get this sinking feeling, and you can certainly weigh in on this, that this investigation probably is over before it began. And they'll find no wrongdoing. But I do want to tell you about Carl Racine. Carl Racine, while not a full-fledged member of the Democrats Socialists of America, he is well-liked and loved by the DSA. In fact, I found recent ex-posts referring to Carl Racine by the DSA as Comrade Carl by the Democrats Socialists of America. So Carl Racine is a never-Trumper. He is a radical left-wing progressive. And that is something that I think, you know, that's a great question. Why and how was Racine selected? Was another investigator added to this review? What's the cost of all this to the city taxpayers? You already have somebody who's being paid to investigate this in Isabel Cumming. You have to pay this law firm. I'm sure they're, at least $500 a billable hour, if not more. And now you're going to pay Carl Racine, Comrade Carl, on top of this. What is the mayor trying to hide so desperately with the sidestep program? I think these are questions inquiring minds would like to know. I'm one of them. Again, I also think that Safe Streets bears a full investigation, as Mackenzie Frost has done since she arrived here in Baltimore since day one. She's not been able to get the answers because everything has been orchestrated to put it through private entities, that they don't have to share names. And then eventually we just get wind of a Safe Streets worker being arrested, like we did with Antoine Burton just a couple of weeks ago, who's now being prosecuted by the feds, because Ivan Bates thinks there's a better chance of him going away for a longer period of time than if he had to go before a Baltimore City jury on an attempted murder charge there. So, again, this is just the latest in a long battle, which is still being played out in court, as I said, between Isabel Cumming. And again, the Inspector General's office published a report that found shortcomings in the sidesteps planning and data collection. And then months later, that's when the Scott administration restricted her access to city records. And of course, Congress. That is now the ongoing legal battle between City Hall and Cummings' office. And despite really those obstacles, the Office of Inspector General later uncovered fraudulent invoices tied to the Sidestep program, raising additional concerns about oversight and accountability. You know, look, we saw a children's book called Healthy Holly take down Catherine Pugh and her administration, and that was peanuts, I think, compared to what could be found in the Sidestep program. We'll have to wait and see, but I think Mayor Scott is bringing in one of his buddies, Comrade Carl, to cover his six, if you will. All right, coming up next, Bernie Flower is going to join us. He's running for Congress in the 3rd Congressional District. We'll talk with him and much, much more. It's 8 o'clock on Casey and Company.
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4: News this hour from Town Hall. I'm John Scott. President Trump tells the Salem Radio Network's Hugh Hewitt Show the attacks on ships and recurring strikes show that Iran did not intend to honor the ceasefire deal.
6: It was a test. We didn't know. It didn't look. Memorandum of understanding with you, when you're dealing with sleazebags don't mean much. And they don't mean much when you're dealing with honorable people, too, because it's a memorandum of understanding. It doesn't mean much. And I said, why are we even, it's a standard tactic in the U.S. that you go to a memorandum of understanding and then you go to the deal. I said, just go to the deal first. But you know what? It was sort of a test. And they weren't there. They didn't honor the test. We had this deal settled numerous times. I said, watch. I guarantee, watch. And they never followed it.
4: Due to Iranian noncompliance, the U.S. launching a third night of strikes against a broad swath of Iran, President Trump notified Congress that limited military action had resumed. On another battlefront, new works in store to help Ukraine to combat the threat from Russia.
8: Ukraine and 9 other countries announced that they are forming a coalition to protect Europe from ballistic missiles. Zelensky was in Paris seeking help in developing measures against Russia's missile attacks that have pummeled Ukraine as the rest of Europe remains wary of Moscow's wider ambitions on the continent. Zelensky and leaders of Denmark, France, Germany, Italy, the Netherlands, Norway, Spain, Sweden, and the United Kingdom say they recognize the growing threat posed by ballistic missiles, which are harder to stop than cruise missiles or drones. I'm Lisa Dwyer.
4: And Darlene Graham Nordone has been selected. She'll be her late brother Lindsey Graham's temporary replacement in the U.S. Senate. More on these stories from townhall.com.
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25: 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Here's Chuck Whitaker with traffic and weather on the threes.
5: All right, they're moving some traffic again on 95 northbound, coming up from the Washington Boulevard, Caton Avenue area towards the accident just before Camden Yards. But they're monitoring that traffic. They're not getting a free roll through the accident scene. They're keeping the speeds down, and we're still backed up to the Beltway and beyond with the traffic coming up from Arbutus, from Howard County, trying to get on to 95 and eventually up into the city and at the Fort McHenry Tunnel. So a lot of overflow traffic now going down the Beltway, then coming up the BW Parkway. They're also heading to the northbound side of the Old Harbor Tunnel. And there has been enough activity on the southbound side where this wreck is near Camden Yards that even the traffic coming out of the Fort McHenry Tunnel is still reacting to that. So right now, delays of both the tunnels and heavy delays coming north from Howard County on 95 and eventually into the city. I'm Chuck Whitaker with traffic and weather on the threes on Talk Radio 680 WCBM.
7: Fairfax 45 forecast, a bright and sunny day with temperatures heating up into the low 90s. Mostly clear and mild tonight as lows fall into the low 70s. Heat will peak on Wednesday with highs nearing 100. From the Fox 45 Weather Authority, I'm meteorologist Amy Aronson for Talk Radio 680 WCBM.
25: 73 at Randallstown, 72 at the Kent Narrows at 804. Here are the latest headlines from the WCBM Maryland News Center. An Aberdeen man has been indicted on federal domestic terrorism charges. 51-year-old Daniel Amos is charged with three counts of making harassing telephone calls and one count of influencing, impeding, or retaliating against a federal official. Amos allegedly made the phone calls solely to harass the victims. In addition, he allegedly threatened to assault a federal law enforcement officer working for the Supreme Court of the United States. If convicted, Amos faces a maximum of 2 years for each count of making harassing telephone calls and up to 10 years for the charge involving the federal official. And a pet dog accidentally started a fire in a Belcamp home that caused around $200,000 in damage. The fire broke out Friday on Foxglove Court, and it was recorded on security cameras in the home. The state fire marshal's office says the dog named Bo jumped onto the kitchen counter and turned on the toaster, which ignited nearby combustibles. The winning Maryland lottery number pick three was 305, the pick four, 0923. It's 8:05 on Casey and Company. Stein on Sports coming up next.
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5: Sports at 8:05, brought to you by Farnan and Dermer, offering same-day service. Mention my name and get a $99 AC tune-up from the comfort guys, my guys. Major League Baseball payroll surged by 20% this year to $5.8 billion, with no U.S. major sports league having such a big gap between top and bottom spenders. But standings at the All-Star break show spending isn't always the answer. Yankees are third in the league in spending at over $300 million. The Rays are 23rd in baseball at just over $100 million. Tampa Bay leads New York at the break, however, by three games in the American League East. O's, meanwhile, right in the middle at number 16, $166 million spent, about $10 million more than they spent a year ago. Results in season's first half fell short of expectations, no doubt, but bench coach Donnie Ecker says there's still time.
26: Everybody knows what those numbers are, and it's a great question, and I think it goes back to having the discipline to come in this building today, to put a plan together and kind of rely on our preparation and just kind of keeping prep more important than hype.
5: After the break, the Birds are in Houston for three and then on to Boston, six games total, against two teams that are all 1.5 games from each other in the wild card standings. And finally, memories from All-Star games past continue. How about this one? From 2001, Safeco Field in Seattle, you'll remember this one, the swan song for a local legend.
23: The man of 1,000 stances leads off, rips one, goodbye. Rocket homers in his final All-Star game.
5: Joe Buck had the call on Fox. The American League wins it 4-1. Cal Jr. in his 19th and final appearance, and you'll recall, famously started at third base, but was allowed to switch back to his customary shortstop position for the first inning after fellow shortstop Alex Rodriguez stepped aside. Coming up in 30 minutes, the power surge of Kobe Mayo. And that is Stein on Sports.
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0: Welcome back, Casey and Company, Talk Radio 680 WCBM. Joining us next on our Newsmaker Hotline is Ambassador Bernie Flowers, Air Force veteran, former DOD employee, author of Black Values Matters, 21 years of active duty service with the United States Air Force. Bernie has been deployed to Iraq, Afghanistan, Ukraine, visited 22 countries, 43 states in the performance of his duties. And when the Pentagon was attacked on 9/11, he was assigned to the Air Force's Air Staff. And he's now running against Sarah Elfrith in the Congressional District 3 here in Maryland. Bernie, good morning. Thank you for your service.
11: Sean, thank you for having me, man. It's awesome to be with you.
0: It's our pleasure. So first and foremost, again, let's start with the Save America Act, Bernie. If you were in the House, would you have voted for the Save America Act?
11: I would have been the very first vote.

0: can remember. So I don't understand where that argument comes from, but it's false as far as I'm concerned.
1: It's a transition to the current war with Iran. The president trying to get him to the peace table. They have been reluctant to do so, and now for the third consecutive night, more military strikes with Iran. How do you see this thing going? Where is it going to end up?
0: It's tough. It is tough business. You know, the bottom line is, you know, I come from the old Powell Doctrine times when we went with overwhelming force. And, you know, we're trying to do basically a blockade plus, you know, and these Iranians are cagey and they don't operate on the same principles that we do. So, you know, telling falsehood, making, you know, decisions that, you know, that we're going to regret. I mean, they're just not going to tell the truth. And so it's a tough one. And, you know, the president's got more intelligence than I do, so I have to just trust that he knows what he's doing. But in the meantime, you know, wow, these people just don't, you know, they just don't hold their word. It's terrible.
1: Bernie, as a military guy, who do you see as the biggest threat to the United States currently?
0: Wow, that's a good one. Well, clearly, I mean, we're at war with Iran. And the thing is that people don't seem to understand that there are potential sleeper cells here. There's a lot of, you know, there's 20 million illegals here. We don't know where these people are. We don't know where they're stashed. And, you know, it could be very, very easy for some of these people that have come here under false circumstances to cause a lot of ruckus. It wouldn't take much. For example, do you remember when the young soldier got killed in D.C.? I think it was this time last year, and the guy who ended up shooting him was a former translator from Afghanistan, and we brought him over here under the Biden administration, and we told the people that we had vetted all those folks. I was part of that operation, and one of the reasons I left was because we basically lied to the American people, and I didn't want any part of it. We couldn't have vetted all those people. But the issue of the day, biggest threat, is definitely Iran at this point.
1: We're talking with Bernie Flowers. He's running in the Congressional District 3 here in Maryland. More with Bernie coming up in just a second. 8:13, traffic and weather on the threes. Now with the update is Chuck the Body Whitaker.
2: All right, it's total gridlock. I mean, this is an absolute mess. This wreck occurred northbound 95 near Camden Yards. Motorcyclist was involved. Another vehicle. The investigation got underway. We quickly backed up to the Beltway. Even beyond that, coming up from Arbutus, there was activity on the southbound side. So they were looking at that. So the southbound side backed up, back through the Fort McHenry Tunnel, back towards the Eastern Avenue ramp. The word then gets out in Rosedale that 95 is backed up, so 895 is now backed up back to the Erdman Avenue ramp. And then all of that traffic over on the southwest side says, okay, now what do? We go to the BW Parkway, where we take 895 northbound going around that. They're basically sitting still as well on the northbound side. So both directions, both the Harbor Tunnels right now, anywhere from 35 to 40-minute delays, maybe longer, and they're just trickling traffic by at this accident scene on 95 northbound. So the backup is there, back to the Beltway, not going away anytime soon. I'm Chuck Whitaker with traffic and weather on the threes on Talk Radio 680 WCVM.
1: And your Fox 25 Weather Authority forecast: sunshine, high in the low 90s today, overnight lows in the 70s, and going to hit triple digits tomorrow, 100 degrees the expected high. Rest of the week going to be hot as well. Sunny, 72 right now in Baltimore, and it is 74 in Annapolis. On our newsmaker hotline, Bernie Flowers, Air Force veteran running in Congressional District 3 against Sarah Elfrith here in this coming upcoming election this fall. Bernie, there have been a couple of incidents involving ICE in the last couple of in a week or so, and then one in Houston where an ICE agent shot and killed a man, allegedly tried to run him over with a vehicle. And then up in Maine yesterday, another man was shot and killed who was allegedly trying to hit a ICE agent with his vehicle. Again, the Democrats are calling for ICE to be defunded and abolished. And what are your thoughts on how ICE has performed so far?
0: Under the circumstances, I think they have done an outstanding job. Being a police officer is tough, and I've never been a police officer, but I worked at DHS at a very, very high level, and I saw some of the things that they have to deal with, and I've been around the federal government pretty much through the military and my time at DHS.

0: DOD and DHS, I mean, for 34 years. So I know what they're dealing with, and I have to believe that some of these incidents are coordinated. They're trying to get attention for themselves. But when you come upon a situation with a law enforcement officer, a LEO, that person's in charge, and you need to follow their direction. And this idea of ramming police officers, well, those police officers are American citizens. They've got weapons, and they have a right to defend themselves. So the best thing to do is just follow the orders of the police officer, of the federal agent, and then you could sort out the problems later if there's any issues. But I have to believe that all this stuff is coordinated in a bad way. It's not going to work out for us if we don't support ICE.
1: You know, the turnout this time around for this past primary was abysmal for both Democrats and Republicans. But since Democrats outnumber Republicans significantly in the state, I think you feel it more on the Republican side of the aisle. Bernie, what message do you have to Republican voters? How to get them engaged this coming fall?
0: Well, I can speak about my race. And the bottom line is we can win this day. I've done some internal polling. I can't give you the exact company that did it, but I can tell you that there's a lot of people in Maryland's District 3 that are not happy with Sarah Elfrith and the things that she's done. She's a classic Democratic socialist, and they're seeing what she's done. She had 2 years to run on her record. Not a lot of things going on. I was at Queenstown Park over in Severn this past weekend, black neighborhood specifically. They were having a community gathering and floats and people walking around, and I was at a booth with the Anne Arundel County Republican Party. And, you know, I'll tell you the truth, I was expecting a lot of people to come in and, you know, call me all kinds of names as a black Republican. But let me tell you, we talked to about 20, 25 people or so, and they were very open to what I had to say. They treated me very, very well, and they're ready for some change because our country can't afford the socialism that's coming our way from the Democrat socialists. And Sarah Elfrith, even though she doesn't say it out loud, her policies are very much socialist, and we got to turn this around, and I am the alternative.
1: Mail-in ballots have been a flashpoint for criticism, especially here in Maryland in your last race, of course. There were the ballot catastrophe and the 500-some thousand duplicate ballots, and we still haven't actually made any headway in any kind of investigation. Should we look at either stopping mail-in ballots altogether, or if that it can't be done, should we be embracing mail-in ballots, and how do we fix it?
0: I totally agree with the idea of stopping mail-in ballots unless you're infirmed or you're overseas as a soldier or doing something out of the country. You should not. I mean, voting is a privilege. It's an absolute privilege. And you should be able to take a day or some time and go and vote physically. And that is something that a lot of people in the world don't have the opportunity to do. So I am totally against mail-in ballots except for a few exceptions. You know, infirmity or military service, that sort of thing. But, yeah, how do we fix this thing? Well, stop mail-in ballots. And, you know, if it were up to me, I would call in the DOJ and have an investigation, find out what in the world happened. I'm not hearing a whole lot from the Democrats as to, you know, how they want to fix this thing. But it works in their favor. And I believe that it's been going on for many, many years. They just got caught this time. So, we got to fix this. We got to fix this now.
1: And we're talking Bernie Flowers. He's running in CD3 here in Maryland against Sarah Elfrith this coming fall. Bernie, does the national debt worry you at all? We're now in the approaching $40 trillion probably in the next, in the near future. What is that doing to the future for this country and for our children and grandchildren?
0: It's putting them in debt. We're pushing our debt off to them, and eventually we'll have to pay that debt off. I mean, at last I checked, somewhere around $200,000 to $250,000 per taxpayer. That includes children, and that is, you know, just crazy. And we have allowed this to happen. We're sending money all over creation. Matter of fact, when I was still working at DHS, we were closing out, and you know, the whole Act Blue thing came up, and you know, USAID, and you know, we were just funneling everybody and spending money on priorities that most Americans wouldn't even understand and certainly wouldn't agree with, like, you know, transgender plays in Venezuela, stuff like that. And we got problems here at home. We got problems in Baltimore. We got problems in pretty much all over the country and things that we need to fix. You know, let's bring some transportation in here so we won't have so many traffic jams like what we're having right now, what you guys were talking about. So, yeah, we got to do something about this national debt. And if I can get in, I'm certainly going to make that a top priority.
1: All right. So what, how do our listeners go to volunteer, to donate, to get more information on your campaign?
0: Well, man, I'm glad you asked. You can go to BernieFlowers.com, B-E-R-N-E-Y, Flowers.com. I spell it differently because I don't want to be confused with Bernie Sanders. Or flowersformaryland.com. Go on to my website. You can donate right there. Or if you want to send in a check or whatever, you know, my P.O. box is on the website. But the bottom line is that we've got an opportunity to win this thing. This is the best opportunity we've had in decades. And I'm going to do everything I possibly can to bring this home for the Republican Party and for regular conservative people. You know, we can bring in some Democrats. We've got to bring in some independents. We got to bring in some libertarians. We got to bring everybody. But I can tell you that most people are tired of these high taxes, and they need somebody to fight for them. And your current incumbent is not going to do that.
1: Very good. Bernie Flowers, again, CD3, thanks for joining us this morning. Good luck to you, Bernie.
0: Thanks, John.
1: All right, it's 8:23, and actually 8:22. Back with the traffic in just a moment. 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
2: Hi, this is Rod Whitstat. 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That's 410-525-WILL. Thank you. 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
1: Now it's 8:23. Traffic weather on the threes. The update now. Horrible traffic this morning once again. When's that Key Bridge going to be built again?
5: Tell you what, they could put a ferry right now on both sides, on Fort Smallwood Road side and the other side. Take them across even faster than they're going right now.
1: You're right about that.
5: Oh, my God. This is bad, and it's been bad for a while. Northbound 95, the wreck was right before Camden Yards. Motorcyclist was involved. Lengthy investigation there. Backups on 95 North, back to and beyond the Beltway. That sends traffic down the Beltway and then up the Parkway into the city. And then some of the other traffic wants to go north of the city, so they're taking 895 North. That's backed up back to the spur at I-97. So big delays on the southwest side. Then the traffic coming out of the Fort McHenry Tunnel southbound was looking at the wreck. There was an incident on the southbound side, same exact area. That backed us up all the way through the Fort McHenry Tunnel. That backed up beyond the Eastern Avenue Bridge. And then, in turn, 895 southbound has a backup that's probably in the area of 35 to 40 minutes. So it's total gridlock trying to get through the city, and not a lot of ways to go around. If you try the Beltway, you're going to get caught up in all that as well. So we're just trying to ride it out, but there's no way to ride it out without sitting in a 45 minutes to an hour delay at least on both sides of I-95. I'm Chuck Whitaker with traffic and weather on the threes on Talk Radio 680 WCBM.
1: Your Fox 25 Weather Authority forecast: sunny, hot, and humid today. Low 90s tonight, low 70s tomorrow. It's going to be triple digit time, 100 degrees. Very humid, and temps in the 90s throughout the end of the week. Right now, sunny, 71 in Columbia. It is 75 already in Annapolis. And from the birthplace of our Star Spangled Banner, of course, Fort McHenry, our national anthem, it is time to celebrate America 250.

0: 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If you ever achieved, or dream of achieving that perfect smile, I guess the best place really for you to go is Smile Design Center. Just give them a call. They'll take care of you. Call Nicole over there. Tell them I sent you. 410-321-1100. We've been meeting the signers of our Declaration of Independence. None of the 56 signers died as a result of signing the Declaration. But before the war was over, 5 would be captured, 12 would have their homes destroyed, 17 would lose their entire fortunes. None of the 56 ever renounced signing. Let's meet our latest signer, Ed Rutledge of South Carolina. One of the more impressive founding fathers, born in South Carolina in 1749, youngest of the 7 children. And, of course, he studied at Oxford, became an attorney at the age of 24. Rutledge entered the political arena while he was still in his 20s, a delegate to the Continental Congress for the critical years of 1774 to 1776, I should say, and as a state legislator shortly thereafter. John Adams credited himself with persuading the South Carolina delegation to the Continental Congress to support the growing movement for independence. Initially, Rutledge remained unconvinced of the wisdom of that course of action. In fact, when Richard Henry Lee's resolution came up, initially he was against it. Yet on July 1st, when the South Carolinians voted no, it was Rutledge who persuaded them to support the independence resolution. On July 2nd, no became a yes. At 26 years of age, Rutledge was the youngest signer of the Declaration of Independence. He was next appointed to the committee to draft the country's first constitution, and he was worried about giving the government way too much power. In November of 1776, he took leave to fight. He fought in the Battle of Charleston against the Brits. He was captured, eventually was freed as a prisoner in July of 1781. In 1788, he was a leader in the state ratifying convention supporting the adoption of our Constitution. And George Washington actually nominated Rutledge twice to the U.S. Supreme Court. He declined both times. Later on, he would begin a term in the South Carolina Senate and would eventually be elected governor. He would die in office in January 1800 after suffering a stroke. He was only 50 years old. And that's one of our founding fathers, the youngest signer of our Declaration, Edward Rutledge.
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0: Coming up next, we'll take a look at what happened in Fells Point over the weekend. A teenager spitting in the face of an officer, and business owners are beside themselves. They want action in Fells Point. It's 8:30, time for news headlines. Here's Maggie Hunter.
3: Thanks. Good morning. Adirondack County officials say the 10-story Empire Towers building in Glen Burnie remain structurally unsafe. The building was evacuated on July 9th after unpermitted construction work in the parking garage compromised the building. On Monday, the county said the building's owner is working with a licensed structural engineering firm that has evaluated the site and is developing plans to stabilize the structure. The building owners expect the work to begin this week and anticipate that it will take around 10 days to stabilize the building. And jury selection began Monday in the trial of two men charged in a 2024 murder in Pigtown. Terrell Barfield and Jarvis Joyner are each charged with first-degree murder, reckless endangerment, and firearms charges in the shooting death of 36-year-old Dion Beasley in the 800 block of Washington Boulevard. James Hammett and Lakeem Whitaker are also charged in the case, and their trials are expected to begin later this year. The jury selection process in the joint trial for Barfield and Joyner is expected to resume today. A transgender woman from Howard County is suing USA Fencing after being barred from competing in an event at the University of Maryland College Park. This is not the first action from Dinah Yukich. In May, Yukich filed a complaint with the Maryland Commission on Civil Rights, accusing USA Fencing of violating the state's anti-discrimination laws. In a Monday interview with the Baltimore Sun, Yukich's attorney said the fencers' complaints are about more than tournaments. They're about ensuring local laws are implemented as written. And Baltimore Mayor Brandon Scott is expanding his administration's independent review of the now-defunct Sidestep Youth Diversion Program, prompting new questions about whether taxpayers are paying for multiple investigations into the same program, while the city's own watchdog continues to fight for access to records in court. It's 8:32 on Casey and Company. Coming up next, Chuck Whitaker with traffic and weather on the threes.
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3: 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Here's Chuck Whitaker with traffic and weather on the threes.
5: All right, the major vacuum continues. They're working on a wreck that's been here for several hours now. Northbound 95 coming into the city right before Camden Yards and inside the Beltway and near the ramp at Washington Boulevard and Russell Street as you're coming north. So again, be prepared for that with a big delay at the 52 mile marker northbound, but the backup is still all the way back beyond the Beltway. That's on the northbound side. The southbound side has been looking at it. There was an incident southbound in the same area. We've had delays that go all the way back through the Fort McHenry Tunnel. 895 coming south is also backed up beyond Pulaski Highway. Northbound 895 is slow coming up from the spur at I-97. And even Russell Street coming into the city from the BW Parkway is also impacted. So we're looking at major delays here, both sides of 95, probably 45 minutes to an hour delay just getting through the interchange here at Camden Yards downtown. I'm Chuck Whitaker with traffic and weather on the threes on Talk Radio 680 WCBM.
6: Here are Fox 45 forecast, a bright and sunny day with temperatures heating up into the low 90s. Mostly clear and mild tonight as lows fall into the low 70s. Heat will peak on Wednesday with highs nearing 100. From the Fox 45 Weather Authority, I'm meteorologist Amy Aronson for Talk Radio 680 WCBM.
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8: All-Star Week getting off to a bang last night in Philadelphia. On Netflix last night, Jordan Walker, the 24-year-old Cardinal outfielder, first-time MLB All-Star, outlasting hometown hero Kyle Schwarber to win the Derby, 12-11 the final. Down to his last strike, Walker homered on each of the last six pitches he saw, and in the postgame said it was a dream come true.
9: As a kid, I grew up, my favorite thing to do playing baseball is in home runs, so the competition is, you know, dedicated to doing it. I'm going to have fun doing it.
8: Meanwhile, 90 miles south of Philly, right here in Baltimore, the power surge from Coby Mayo has been something to watch.
10: Popper going over it. Uh-oh, open a deep left field. It's headed for another dimension. Oh, there's no way. We're all believers now.
8: Kevin Brown and Big Ben McDonald had the call on Masson. Two massive shots by Mayo over the week woke up the fan base to his potential, and even manager Albernez had trouble finding the words.
11: I don't know how to describe that power. It's impressive, though. I mean, the home run hit the other night into the deck was really impressive, but this one was just as impressive.
8: Well, it'll be even more important now because the Blaze Alexander injury. Alexander cut down by a pitch in the series finale against the Royals. A displaced fracture of the hand could put him out for the remainder of the year. And our final MLB All-Star game memory takes us to AT&T Ballpark in San Francisco, where one of the game's greatest hitters did something that no one else has ever done in All-Star game history.
12: Here's a shot into deep right field, back at the wall. Ichiro hits it off the wall. It takes a weird carom, and Ichiro may circle the bases. In to score is Roberts. Here comes Ichiro. Inside the park home run.
8: Only inside the parker in MLB All-Star history. Ichiro's two-run shot plating Brian Roberts ahead of him. 5-4 the final. The American League wins again. The time now is 8:37 when we return. At what pace do the Orioles need to play to make the playoffs?
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13: Playoffs?
8: I did. I said it.
13: The playoffs.
8: I should have had the Jim Mora cut ready for you.
0: You should have had it, yes.
8: Sean, I've been waffling on this whole year, okay? But you got to look at the numbers for a minute.
0: Oh, here we go again.
8: First of all, there's no team in the American League woo-woo-woo race that is over 500. They're all under 500.
0: Right.
8: Okay? One game under Seattle and Houston, I believe, or whoever's up there. Anyway, the point is this. Usually now with three wild card playoff teams, the number's 86. You got to get to 86 wins in order to make it. That's usual. But that doesn't always happen.
0: Right.
8: Last year, the Reds made it with 83.
0: Okay,
8: the Cardinals way back in 06 won the World Series with 83 wins.
0: Okay.
8: For the Orioles to get to 83 wins, all they have to do...
0: Oh, you're really lowballing it, aren't you?
8: 83 is to go 37-28 in the second half of the year.
0: Okay.
8: That's a pace of 569. Okay? It's not incredible. It's not undoable. Okay.
0: Yeah.
8: Now, to get to 86 wins, which is kind of the norm, they got to play 615 baseball. That may be, I don't know, we'll see. But hey, look, it's not out of the question.
0: Okay.
8: I'm not giving
0: up. Let's go on the record. All right.
8: Here we go.
0: Your prediction right now, my prediction is that the Orioles will not make the playoffs.
8: Not make the playoffs. Okay.
0: Is your prediction?
8: My prediction is that the Orioles, the Orioles will make a move at the trade deadline to bolster the rotation.
0: Didn't ask about the trade deadline. I said, well, are the Orioles going to make the playoffs?
8: Yes, they're going to make the playoffs.
0: Oh, there it is. Okay, the eternal optimist, Gary Stein.
8: Yes, they're going to make the playoffs. This is my final answer.
0: Thank you. Want some help from a friend?
8: I do. I need a help from a friend.
0: Okay. Thanks, Gary. At least you're optimistic. I don't see it happen, but I hope I'm wrong. Okay. 8:39, really? 21 minutes now before the hour of 9 o'clock. And thanks, Gary. Appreciate that. All right. Fells Point continues to be a flashpoint for, pardon the pun, juvenile gatherings, meetups, fights, what have you. And surveillance cameras pointed towards Broadway Market in Fells Point over the weekend captured BPD breaking up a fight involving juveniles over the weekend. The fight wasn't the only issue to happen. According to BPD, a 17-year-old girl was arrested after she reportedly spit in an officer's face after being asked to leave the area. One business owner said it wouldn't have happened in her day because I think parents and guardians were a lot different then than they are now.
14: I know if I spit in a cop's face, I wouldn't want to go home. I'd be begging to go to juvenile or to the central booking because what would happen at home would be far worse than what would happen in central booking. So it's time, just like State's Attorney Ivan Bates says, it's time to hold the parents or the guardians accountable.
0: Yeah, back then you might have gotten spanked. You know, they might have gotten the switch, as they used to say. Or you might have got your hide tanned. Any phrase that you want to say, but that never happens anymore. It rarely happens, I'm sure, because, you know, nowadays you do that and the kids will call social services on you. And then you're going to jail. And now you look at this, and that was a business owner who owns a business, obviously, in the Fells Point area, and we'll hear from her in just a second. But just last month, surveillance video captured people running. Multiple gunshots could be heard coming from that area just near Broadway Market there. A 16-year-old was charged with possession of a handgun. And, of course, the big question. Now, we're told that Monzi had workers on the scene doing ID checks. And, again, I don't know if they're wearing identification. My first question, where are safe streets? with their trained violence interrupters who are just as important as the police in Mayor Scott's estimation. Where are the safe streets workers? Why aren't they there at in Fells Point, where there's always a fight, there's some kind of a brawl, chaos, or something going on in Fells Point over the weekend? Way beyond curfew. Well, the BPD commissioner, Richard Roy, says he's got a plan, but he just hasn't shared with anybody as of yet.
15: We won't continue to see the behavior. We're working with the community to come up with an alternative plan.
0: Yeah. We'd like to see what that plan is. The alternative plan should be, again, all hands on deck to keep the peace. Now, there's nothing, people want to go out and have a good time, and as long as there are no open containers, as long as there's no fighting, people aren't threatening, shooting off guns, etc., you can have a good time in Fells Point. The problem is, there's always, you know, a bunch of bad apples that ruin it for everybody else. Here's former BPD Deputy Commissioner Jason Johnson on who really has got the best chance to put a handle on this.
16: The other agencies, they simply don't have the legal authority. They can be there as a resource.
0: Yeah, well, that's it. Monzi, Safe Streets, these other agencies, they don't have the authority. And I told you the one time I was down there, I was going to a wedding, coming home from, the Pendry. It's coming home and you could barely drive through the area because they had all these city, DPW trucks blocking off streets and they are all funneling you. There was only one way out. And God forbid something happened there, you'd be stuck in Fells Point. I mean, whoever's running this operation, I don't think has a clue. And this is spilling over to daytime. Fells Point businesses are suffering in the daytime as a result. We'll hear from Beth Hawks, the business owner, coming up in just a second. 8:43, traffic and weather on the threes. Now with the update, here's the king of all traffic, Mammoth Johnson.
17: And the backups continue. Still looking at the accident here northbound 95 with a motorcyclist involved way early this morning right at Camden Yards as you're coming up to the ramp at Russell Street and then 395. 395 would be right there at Camden Yards, the wreck here at the 52-mile marker on the northbound side. So if you're coming north from Howard County, you're in Arbutus, you're thinking about 95 north, total gridlock from the Beltway up to the accident scene. Then the Beltway going down to Russell Street or 895 and the BW Parkway, trying to come into the city from there or go under the harbor on 895 northbound, all backed up. And again, that's all related to this situation on 95 north. The incident that was southbound, I think most of this southbound stuff may have cleared, though I do see one police car sitting there on the southbound side. So they've been looking at that, backed up through the Fort McHenry Tunnel. That, in turn, is backed up almost back to Moravia Road. 895 is backed up to Pulaski Highway. Both sides right now, if you look, if you use Camden Yards right in the middle, and you go out on a map and you look at both the tunnels coming both directions, hour delay right now, 95 northbound, 95 southbound, and 895 each direction as well. I'm Chuck Whitaker with traffic and weather on the threes on Talk Radio 680 WCBM.
0: Fox 25 Weather Authority forecast. Today's sunny, low 90s, going to be hot, going to be humid, and the heat's going to be cooking in here the next couple of days. Really hot tomorrow and the rest of the week. It's sunny and 75 already in Ellicott City. 75 in Reisterstown, rather, our time for our feel-good news segment of the day.

0: 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Well, this is just an incredible story. Heroic rescue. An off-duty firefighter from Texas saved three children after a boat carrying nine people overturned on a lake during a 4th of July outing. The firefighter repeatedly dove beneath the capsized boat, rescuing all three children. He had to perform CPR on one of them before she would begin breathing again. Here is Jason Horn.
1: I took my hat and my glasses off, and I dove in, started looking for kids. Held my breath. I went under the boat, reached up. I felt the life jacket, pulled it down, pulled the first little boy out. I reached up again, and I felt a limb. I felt a leg. We came out, and it was the little girl. She wasn't breathing. I started doing compressions, and the gentleman that was on the jet ski, he said, "My son's still under there." And when they climbed up on the side, it tilted up, and he came out. And I started doing CPR on that little boy. My kids are under there. You got to go get them.
0: 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Just amazing. 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
0: All right, so we're talking about Fells Point and the ongoing violence there, where the Safe Streets violence interrupters apparently don't go everywhere where there's violence, especially in Fells Point. But I would tell you this, Beth Hawks is a business owner in Fells Point, and she's saying what's happening at night and on the weekends is now carrying over into the daytime, and that's impacting their businesses negatively.
3: So then the daytime businesses struggle because people automatically think it's dangerous, and it's not. So we need the streets reopened, and we need the police to be able to issue citations, and we need Monzie to take control of the juveniles and do what they can with them.
0: Yeah, well, we've tried that before. Remember, they're violating curfew. They have people that transport them to rec centers or wherever where they call their parents, and that has failed miserably. Everything they've tried, Mayor BS and the city council, as I said earlier in the show, Democrats don't have an idea how to deal with this. They just are clueless because they don't want to hold anybody accountable, the parents or the juveniles. It's just the business owners and the tourists. I tell you this, I rarely go downtown anymore. I really don't, unless I have to. I had a wedding at the Pendry last month. It was my first time downtown in a long time. But she's right. You associate what's happening in downtown Baltimore with as a bad reputation. Bad experiences happen to people there. Again, going all the way back to the manager at one of the restaurants in Little Italy that was shot and killed when he went in to grab a pack of smokes. That just it stays with you for the longest time. There, but for the grace of God, go I. Why put myself and my family at risk when it's not necessary? Conversely, you see what President Trump has done in D.C. All right. By the way, it was just announced yesterday that their National Guard is staying in D.C. until after the next inauguration in 29. He's extending it. It's that important to keep D.C. clean, to keep it crime-free or as little crime as possible. And I've been in downtown D.C., and I don't have the same feelings I do about the downtown D.C. that I do about downtown Baltimore. And unfortunately, these people that live in Fells Point, that own businesses there, they're the ones that are suffering now from this lack of order, of law and order. So the mayor, the commissioner, the city council, you better start figuring out what you want to do with that. Otherwise, you're going to be faced with what happened at the Inner Harbor is going to happen at Fells Point. It's going to happen in Canton. People are just going to vote with their feet. They're going to move. Businesses are going to leave. And then you're really going to be stuck going back to the old days of Fells Point, where it was just nothing more than a place where people would come in and talk about Mob Town. That's basically where we almost got our name from, right? All right, it's 8:50, 10 minutes now before the hour of 9 o'clock. 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
0: Yeah, we go crazy. Have you seen the video of the grandfather at Yellowstone National Park that is apparently taking a photograph of a bison? Yeah, I guess it was mating season or something, but the male bison did not like the fact that the grandfather was taking it. It was with his grandson, and the bison charged him. And he's running from the bison, and then all of a sudden the bison catches up to him, and just with a flick of his head, sends the grandfather like 10 feet into the air, sprawled. And he lands, and he broke a couple of ribs, I think, a couple of bones. He's okay, he'll be fine. First question was, how's my grandson? But the video of that is true. Did you see that, Chuck?
7: I did.
0: Wow, my God. And then there was a black bear that wandered into a shopping mall and a barbershop in Anchorage. And was eating some of the fruit and then relieved itself on the floor of the mall before. I mean, the animal kingdom has gone wild. Jeez.
7: I don't know what he was doing. He was playing ring around a rosy with that bison.
0: Right.
7: Get the hell in the trees or climb a tree, do something.
0: Yeah. But he just, well, he wasn't that spry, wasn't that fast to begin with, so.
7: No, it was like a trash
0: truck. He was lucky there wasn't something worse happened.
7: Let me add a little insult to injury now on this traffic. Looks like there's a wreck here on the Interloop now, Southwestern Boulevard. So the backup on the Beltway now, which was already there because of the backup on I-95, now the Interloop coming up from Washington Boulevard. I can't really tell from the camera angle if this vehicle's on its side or not, but it looks like it, and the fire department is there. So if you're coming up from 95, you're trying to get to Wilkins Avenue, you'll stay to the center. And the right, the outer loop, of course, is looking at it, but then the outer loop is backed up because of all of this mess in the city on 95 northbound, which started way early this morning with the wreck near Camden Yards. That investigation is still underway. Very limited lanes northbound with a lengthy investigation. So we have a massive backup on 95 northbound, a massive backup on 95 southbound. The other harbor tunnel is also backed up because of the overflow traffic on 95 through the city. So right now, both the tunnels and then 95 through the city at Camden Yards, hour delay at least on all those major roadways, and then this new problem on the southwest side of the Beltway. I'm talking about backups now, maybe till 10, 10:30, 11 o'clock through that area, so be prepared for that. I'm Chuck Whitaker with traffic and weather on the threes on Talk Radio 680 WCBM.
0: Fox 25 Weather Authority forecast, sunny, hot, humid today, low 90s, tonight low 70s, tomorrow triple digits, 100 degrees. That's right. I'm surprised you're coming in tomorrow, frankly. It's sunny at 76 in Dundalk right now, and 76 in Millersville. Kim Klasick Live is coming up next. Morning, Kim.
8: Good morning, Sean. Are you saying I have an option? I had no idea. No, I love
0: There's
8: being
0: always
8: here.
0: An option.
8: No. Look, I get out at 12. I have still plenty of daylight right. left. So, yeah, I will be here for sure. We got lots to talk about today. Real quick, we have two delegates on the line. 10 o'clock, we've got Delegate Mark Fisher out of Calvert County. He's going to react to special session. Delegate Latoya Congolo out of Anne Arundel County at 11. She's going to react to special session. We are going to play a little bit of Where in the World is Governor Wes Moore, kind of like Where in the World is Carmen Sandiego. All right. We're going to talk about where he is instead of being in Maryland, as always. And also, we're going to get to the bottom of Darlene Graham. I didn't know much about her until yesterday. So I think she's, you know, probably a good pick for the interim. But we're going to get into some of her background and what we found online so far about her views.
0: Well, apparently President Trump is all right with the pick. But yeah. Then again, he was all right with Amy Coney Barrett, too.
8: So right. That was, yeah.
0: You just never know,
8: that
0: do
8: blew
0: you?
8: Up in our faces. So all that more coming up next.
0: All right. Very good. Kim Klasick Live, always
8: thanks,
0: informative and entertaining right after the 9 o'clock news. The CEO of Exelon, parent company of Pepco and BGE, is warning that Maryland and other Northeast U.S. customers may be facing blackouts next year due to a shortage of power plants, according to the Financial Times. Quote, we came very close this past winter to having to curtail power for about 400,000 customers on some of the coldest days of the year, and it's only getting worse. Electric grid operator PJM, which supplies power to Pepco and BGE customers, reported a 6.5 gigawatt deficit last December. That deficit is anticipated to increase tenfold over the next decade if more generation capacity is not added to the system. And remember, who's responsible for the closing of the power plants? It is the Maryland Democrat Party. It is the Climate Control Act of 2022. It's Wes Moore and his war on fossil fuel. Just keep that in mind. Phil's in West Ocean City today. Good morning, Phil.
9: Hey, Sean, listen, been hearing about all these problems with these kids in the cities and all. As far as I'm concerned, if you want to get the attention of these parents, you put it out there that they are going to start losing their benefits, whatever benefits they're on, SNAP, food stamps, rental assistance, whatever else is out there that they're getting. Put it out there that if your sons and your daughters are caught out here doing this stuff, we're coming after your benefits. Now, let me tell you what those parents are going to do. They're going to sit down and have a frank conversation with their kids.
0: You would hope, in a world of reason and logic, but I think some of that has escaped some of these households, unfortunately.
9: Well, you start taking their benefits, and it'll catch on fire.
0: Yeah, but the SNAP is, again, that's a federal program. I know Maryland does pay portions of Medicaid. There might be some other state benefits that we may, you know, conjure up here that could possibly. But I see where you're going with it, and then you're incentivizing the parents to do what they should be doing already, and that's be a parent.
9: Exactly.
0: Yeah. All right, Phil, thanks so much. Thank you so much for the call. Appreciate that. We're running out of time. Tomorrow we'll get to the Carroll County woman. Thanks for blocking the MPRP line surveyors. She was in court and so much more. And get to some of the other local stories, as well as the sheriffs are now saying that the DOJ lawsuit confirms the Community Trust Act concerns that they had and still have regarding the little ruffians is another word I guess we could use. That hasn't been used in a long time. And what to do with some of these juvenile offenders as well. All right. As I mentioned, stay tuned. Kim Klasick Live coming up next right after the 9 o'clock news. We're going to be back tomorrow morning bright and early here at 6 a.m. Remember, we start bright and early at 6. Until then, God bless our troops and God bless America.
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11: News this hour from Town Hall. I'm John Scott. President Trump set to welcome Iraq's new prime minister to the White House. The president has strongly backed Ali al-Zaidi, with the Republican president calling al-Zaidi's leadership a tremendous new chapter for U.S.-Iraq relations. Al-Zaidi's visit aims to strengthen economic ties and attract investment. The U.S. has attacked Iran, and Iran has retaliated across the Middle East.
12: The U.S. launched strikes on Iran early Tuesday, hours after President Donald Trump said Washington is reinstating a blockade on Iran in the Strait of Hormuz. Trump separately suggested the U.S. will charge other ships for safe passage, upending hundreds of years of American policy supporting freedom of navigation across the globe. Iran responded with attacks targeting Bahrain, Jordan, and two tankers associated with the UAE traveling through the strait, killing one mariner and wounding around eight others. The attacks come as Iran and the U.S. vie for control of the strait. I'm Charles Deletesma.
11: Ukraine's Air Force says its air defenses have intercepted five ballistic missiles. They were launched by Russia in overnight attacks. It's the first time in nearly 2 weeks the Ukraine claims to have downed Russian ballistic missiles. An ICE agent fatally shot a motorist in Biddeford, Maine.
13: Maine Senator Angus King, an independent, says Homeland Security Secretary Mark Wayne Mullen told him the agent opened fire in Biddeford after the man tried to use his vehicle as a weapon against agents who were pursuing him for deportation. Apparently, the ICE agents didn't have body-worn cameras. Two immigrant rights groups ID'd the victim as a 26-year-old Colombian with a family authorized to work in the U.S. who had a Social Security number and was on his way to work when he was shot. The FBI is investigating. I'm Julie Walker.
11: More on these stories from townhall.com.
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15: Good morning. It's 9:03. I'm Maggie Hunter with the latest headlines from the WCBM Maryland News Center. Fox 45 reports that surveillance cameras pointed towards Broadway Market in Fells Point captured Baltimore police breaking up a fight involving juveniles over the weekend. Fox 45 News asked the police department how many arrests, if any, were made following the incident. The fight wasn't the only issue to happen in the historic district this past weekend. According to Baltimore police, a 17-year-old girl was arrested after she reportedly spit in an officer's face after being asked to leave the area. And the Anne Arundel Economic Development Corporation launched a grant to assist businesses neighboring Empire Towers, a 10-story office building that had its underground parking garage compromised during construction work Friday. On July 9th, around 2:30 p.m., fire crews were called to Empire Towers, located at 7310 Ritchie Highway, after receiving a 911 call reporting what was initially believed to be a partial building collapse. Officials later clarified there was no collapse. Stein on Sports and the Fox 45 Weather Authority forecast next.
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18: Home Run Derby last night in Philly was a walk-off for Walker. Is that enough? Jordan Walker wins it! That call courtesy of Netflix, 24-year-old Cardinals outfielder Jordan Walker, a long shot winner in the Derby last night, smashing home runs in his final six at-bats to upset the hometown hero Kyle Schwarber 12-11 in the final round. Meanwhile, the Philly crowd did themselves proud, as usual, booing mercilessly every non-Philly, while going wild for their hometown sluggers, Schwarber and Bryce Harper. Walker was asked about it after the Derby.
19: My thought was Philly's brutal. I mean, honestly. But I think it's pretty special because they love their players, you know, and that's what you want.
18: And that sets the stage for tonight's 96th annual MLB All-Star Game. Christopher Sanchez of the Phillies will start for the NL. The Blue Jays' Dylan Cease for the AL. Adley Rutschman, the lone Oriole. Coming up in 30 minutes, will they or won't they? That is the question. And that is Stein on Sports.
20: Hi, this is Rod Wittstedt. 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Well, I can't keep that low rate up forever. If you contact me before August 1st, I will honor that rate. Call 410-525-WILL. That's 410-525-WILL. Thank you. By the way, $750 is still a great rate.
15: 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Here's the forecast from the Fox 45 Weather Authority.
21: Here are Fox 45 forecast. A bright and sunny day with temperatures heating up into the low 90s. Mostly clear and mild tonight as lows fall into the low 70s. Heat will peak on Wednesday with highs nearing 100. From the Fox 45 Weather Authority, I'm meteorologist Amy Aronson for Talk Radio 680 WCBM.
15: 76 degrees in Sykesville, 75 in Easton, and 76 in Kearney. I'm Maggie Hunter, 680 WCBM News.
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8: All right. Good morning. Good morning. Happy Tuesday. If you're in the Baltimore region and you're on the road, I apologize, okay? I know I'm not the cause of all these accidents out here this morning, but I will apologize to you. The good news is you can turn on your radio and listen to WCBM as you're in traffic. If you haven't already downloaded the app, it is free in the App Store, WCBM 680, and that way you can call into the show. You know, I don't suggest texting and driving, right, Brian, the producer? We don't want to do that. I don't condone such nonsense. It's not like I get pulled over or anything, right? Don't be like me. Don't do that. But you can call in right from the app, which is easy as well. All right, I got to be up front with you. I got to be honest. Last night, I was up until about 10:45 braiding Olivia's hair. It turned out nice, okay? She's in swim camp, so this is a must. I must braid her hair during the summer. But by the time I did my show plan, cleaned the kitchen, got it, you know, the dog all situated, it was about, you know, a little after 12:30 or so that I actually got to bed. So I am hanging on by a prayer, okay? Well, I'm hanging on by a thread, and so bear with me. We are going to march through this together. The only thing is different, I think, when I'm a little bit exhausted is I don't articulate my words very well, and I'm already not very articulate if you ever listen to the show, so... So please bear with me, but we're going to have fun today because we got two fun guests joining us. At 10 o'clock, we have Delegate Mark Fisher. He is from Calvert County, another county that we don't talk about a whole lot. Do you ever notice it's the Republican-ish counties that just seem to be out of the fray when it comes to all the crime and the violence and all the other nonsense. I wonder why that is. I wonder why. Well, anyways, Doug and Mark Fisher is going to join us at 10 o'clock. We'll, of course, talk about the special session that has been called. And then we'll also have that conversation with Delegate Latoya Congolo at 11 o'clock. And she is from Anne Arundel County. And I would love to know what residents in Anne Arundel County, Calvert County, think about this special session being called in general. Because I want to believe they are like many others that are in Howard County, Baltimore County. We spoke to Delegate Jason Buckle yesterday, who's in Allegheny County. I want to believe that Maryland residents in general are over the shenanigans. They are tired of Democrats pulling these games time and time again. They called President Trump and we, the Republicans, a threat to democracy. How long did they call us that? It's like they went from deplorables to a threat to democracy almost immediately, I think. Yeah, we've been hearing about this for a couple years. But meanwhile, they're quite literally trying to make sure they have 8 Democrats in the congressional delegation in the state of Maryland, when in actuality, at the very least, it should be 6 Democrats and 2 Republicans, okay? But you know what? And some people will tell you it should be 5 Democrats and 3 Republicans. It depends on how you look at the map. If we had an independent review and the courts were deciding, you know, and they were the ones drawing the map, we probably would have, this is what I think, we would have 2 Republicans, possibly an independent, and then you would have 4 Democrats. That's what I think, right? Is that the right number? That's not even the right number. I'd have 5 Democrats.

primary that we just had, the low voter turnout, usually you've got the extremist on both sides, right? You usually get the extremist, those, and I'm not saying you have to be extreme as in your views are extreme, but those that are like, look, I am not missing this election. I am not missing my vote. I am going to be there. I'm, you know, they're dialed in. They have all the information they need. And then you have the people on the very fringe ends. And a lot of times, most often, you end up with whether it's a crazy, what they say, they call it a progressive. They're not progressives. If you look at the policies they support, they're not progressive at all, right? But you get that crazy fringe of the left side. And then there are some people on the right, let's be honest, they're so far right, you're just like, dude, you've got no shot at winning this seat. I don't know why you're here, but thanks, I guess. I don't know what's going on. Well, anyways, you know, you do have a lot of Democrat voters that I think that are much more like independents, like I said, very moderate. And the same thing with Republicans. I think the majority of Marylanders kind of just want common sense. And they want, you know, to be left alone, right? You want businesses to thrive. You want the potholes taken care of. You want the trash picked up. You want basic government functions. But, you know, government over time has decided that they're like the mom and the dad of the household. And that's where we are, right? That's why they call it a nanny state. Well, anyways, I just want to make sure you all know, if you listen to the show, you're a Democrat. I am not necessarily referring to you when I talk about Democrats and the crazy things that they're doing, okay? Speaking of which, today on the show, we're also going to jump into why the FBI is in Fulton County, Georgia. I actually have a connection to all of this drama, so we got to get into that. Also, the teenager that shot the dad in Rogers Forge, he was sentenced yesterday, and we'll talk about the sentencing. We'll talk about the conviction, but we also have to talk about the response from the community. Rogers Forge, you never disappoint, okay? I don't know what it is about the liberals, and let's be honest, it's the white liberals in Rogers Forge that I guess think that they're untouchable. I don't even know what the case is, because they are not untouchable. But we will end up talking about that in just a little bit. Also, the NBC is reporting, you know what, they're reporting some interesting news happening outside of the late Senator Lindsey Graham's household. We'll get into those details. And of course, speaking of Lindsey Graham, we got to talk about Darlene Graham, his sister, which, you know, he pretty much, and this was all on file, he adopted her as their parents died when they were very young. So I would assume that Darlene has the same views as Lindsey, but let's not make any assumptions. Let's take a look at that, okay? We'll take a look at it. And then also in Mississippi, I said Mississippi mogs Maryland. It mogs Maryland. It does. I mean, when it comes to the public school system, I don't know when this happened, but the southern states have now jumped the line, and they are doing better in this public school system than we are doing here in the state of Maryland. That's right. So if you have any friends that talk poorly about those country boys and girls down there in Mississippi, you can remind them that their kids are probably much more educated than their kids. Okay? All right. We'll talk about it. First, let's get right into what's going on in Fulton County. As I mentioned, I have a connection to all this. And I say that because I've talked about it on the show. I was down in Georgia in January of 2021. And this is right before January 6th occurred. And I know it sounds crazy because it was literally a day before. I was down there in Georgia and I was with the Save America bus tour. And this was hosted by the Club for Growth PAC. Now, me being very new to the scene, I mean, I just ran my race in Baltimore City. We get the call for me to go down there to help out with Kelly Loeffler's and David Perdue's races, right? Remember, they were running for the Senate seats against John Ossoff and Raphael Warnock. Do I ever say that right? Warnock. Whatever. You know who I'm talking about. Well, anyways, we were down there, and they call it the Save America bus tour. Real quick, you know how silly I am? Let me tell you. You know how silly I am? You're allowed to laugh at me, okay? Because I laugh at myself all the time. I am so silly. I realized I was on a bus.

0: tour. But I did not realize that we were not coming back to the hotel that we were staying in the night before. We were going across the state of Georgia. Here's how crazy this is. They're probably like, Kim is the airhead we thought she was. They were like, who called her on this trip? Well, anyways, we get up in the morning and we get on the bus and they're like, okay, we're headed to such and such, right? I don't even know where we were headed. But it was like 2 hours away from the hotel. And I'm sitting on the bus and of course I'm talking to people. All these people were on there, right? Catalina Lauf, she's now running in Naples, Florida. Anna Paulina Luna was on the bus with us. Senator Ted Cruz was on the bus. Madison Cawthorn, Byron Donalds, Wesley Hunt, Corey Mills. I mean, we're all on this bus, and we're just chatting away. Now, many of them won their races. And there were a couple of us, myself, Anna Paulina Luna, and Catalina. We did not win, but we were happy to be there, okay? Anyways, we're sitting on the bus, and like a half hour in, I was like, man, where is this location? And Catalina looks at me, and she goes, Kim, it's like 2 hours away. And I said, wow. And I looked at Anna, and I was like, so we're going to speak at this event 2 hours away, and then we come back to the hotel. Why don't we just stay down there? And Anna goes, Kim, we are. I said, oh, no. So the guy that's hosting us and with the Club for Growth, he looks back at me as I'm sitting on the bus and he's like, what did you do? I said, all of my luggage, everything is in the hotel. Meanwhile, I had two cameramen that were on the bus with me as well because they were still following me from the following of my campaign because this was something that was going to go to Netflix. Well, anyways, Taylor and Luke, they look at me. They're like, Kim, no, you didn't. No, you didn't. I said, I left my stuff on the bus. We get out. I guess we made another stop. We stopped by somebody's like farm or something. They have to put me in a car that's following the bus and drive me all the way back to the hotel. I grabbed my luggage. We had to call the hotel staff ahead of time. The concierge actually packed my luggage for me. Talk about embarrassing, right? Then we go in, grab the bag, and then we rush back to the car. We get back to the farm, and as soon as we pull up, they're like, and here's Kim Klasick. And I run on stage. I was like, oh my God. And Catalina, she was like, how did you not know? I said, I don't know what happened. It's a bus tour. I just thought we were going to the different events on the bus. I didn't realize we were going all over the state and we weren't coming back. I felt so embarrassed. I was so embarrassed. Anyways, I was down there for all of this. And I want you to take a listen to the sound because even at the time, we believe that there were possibly shenanigans with the races in which we were trying to support Kelly Loeffler and David Perdue. Take a listen.
1: Oh, from the FBI reveals just how much manpower the agency is calling on to investigate the 2020 election in Fulton County. Hundreds of agents have been assigned to the case with a mysterious July 17th deadline.
2: Yeah, July 17th. So Atlanta News First political reporter Doug Reardon is live for us outside the county government center in downtown Atlanta. July 17th, Doug. What happens then?
3: Well, that's the mystery, guys. The memo doesn't explicitly say, but it does say that over 260 FBI personnel will be coming here to Fulton County to review hundreds and hundreds of documents tied to that January seizure of ballots from the 2020 election. It is by far the clearest picture of the scope of this investigation that we have gotten to date.
4: The leaked internal FBI memo shows the agency is dedicating 260 agents to combing through documents seized back in January in a surprise raid of Fulton County's elections headquarters. The memo notes the FBI personnel will be poring over 700 documents with the July 17th deadline.
5: We don't really know what the July 17th deadline is about. It seems arbitrary, but because they put it out there, it feels like they will have to come out with something on the 18th.
4: Fulton County Commissioner Dana Barrett, a Democrat, says the county should be prepared for anything, whether it be the FBI's potential findings or the announcement of criminal charges.
5: There's a lot to still be concerned about. We can't let our guard down.
4: On a recent episode of On the Record, Fulton County Election Supervisor Nadine Williams declined to comment on the FBI's communication with her department over the case.
6: Have you been communicated with at all about that?
7: Well, that's pending litigation, so I'm not able to comment on that.
4: The county did see a legal win this week. On Tuesday, a Trump-appointed judge threw out a Department of Justice subpoena seeking the personal information, names, phone numbers, even addresses for all of Fulton County's 2020 poll workers. To Commissioner Barrett, it says a lot.
5: That they don't have free rein and free access to any data they want as it relates to elections. So I think this is a really good, maybe even a watershed moment in terms of changing where we go in this elections fight.
4: Some election groups that still have concerns about the 2020 election were frustrated with the ruling, though. Garland Favorito, president of Voter GA, told us, quote, "It is obvious to most informed Georgians that Fulton County has been involved in an ongoing conspiracy. Given the potential criminal activity involved, the court's ruling currently stands as a threat to the rights of every Georgia voter, and we expect the DOJ to appeal it."
6: And we know this is of the utmost importance to the FBI. In that internal memo, they called this case a priority investigation. We will just have to wait and see what happens come July 17th. Outside of the Fulton County Government Center in downtown Atlanta, Doug Reardon, Atlanta News First.
0: All right. Again, Atlanta News First. And if you want to weigh in on this, of course you can. 410-WCBM-680, 410-922-6680. It was kind of like just putting this on the table for you because President Trump has been posting on Truth Social about this as well. In case you're wondering, it didn't have all the details. They are sending, since this is an internal memo from the FBI, they're sending over 200 agents down there for this raid. And they do believe, in fact, that there were shenanigans. And so if you saw where President Trump posted that he believed Don Ossoff and Raphael Warnock were elected fraudulently, this is what he's talking about. This is what he's referring to. So we'll talk more about this when we get back. I also wanted to add, of course, the question of the day, but then also I wanted to just add a little bit about what's going on again with the Maryland Board of Elections, of course, and the documents for the DOJ, and then also Johnny Olszewski had some comments I want to share with you as well. 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
0: Real quick, I was just saying on the live feed, don't forget I'm live on Rumble X and Facebook until 9:30. 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You can stream the show live there as well. But as I was just saying, because there was somebody who commented on Facebook and asked, you didn't wonder why everybody else had their luggage. Some people, yes, some people I saw them with luggage, but by the time I got downstairs to the hotel lobby, I was late. So everybody, meanwhile, they had already packed and everything. They had already shoved everybody's luggage under that. You know how you lift up the big door on the bus and you put all the luggage underneath there? So I didn't even see a lot of the luggage. Oh my word. I was so embarrassed. I hope nothing like that ever happens again. My cameraman Taylor, he was like, "This is why it's okay. There's no stupid questions. You ask questions." I said, I didn't even think about it. Anyways, thinking about not thinking about it. Ugh. I saw this video clip, and Johnny Olszewski, the congressman in District 2, who did beat me in the general election. I'm not going to deny those election results. But Johnny Olszewski did post a clip on his social media platform yesterday, and he was talking about voter fraud in general, not necessarily what's happening in Georgia. And I thought, what an interesting concept this guy has. Take a listen.
13: The Save America Act is more than just an ID to vote. If we want to have a conversation about an ID and making sure everyone has one, I'm open to that conversation. That's one of those 80% issues that we can talk about, like gun safety legislation, like passing a stock ban, like my Supreme Court term limit piece of legislation. There are pieces of legislation that we should be acting on if done properly and with common sense. But that's not what this bill is. This bill is about really disenfranchising potentially millions of Americans, especially women, when we know that you're more likely to be struck by lightning than to have someone who's not an eligible voter, not a citizen, voting. The Heritage Foundation, which is no liberal think tank, found that there have been less than 70 instances out of hundreds of millions of votes cast. So this is really becoming a solution in search of a problem. The president and the Republicans have all the levers of power. They're in charge in all of the chambers. They have the presidency. President Trump himself voted by mail in the Mar-a-Lago election. So it's interesting that there's a different set of standards when we know that there's a lot of concerns out there, and this seems more about controlling the elections than actually addressing a real problem.
0: It's interesting. There's a different set of standards, says Johnny O, who's calling for term limits for the justices of the Supreme Court, but yet the members of Congress, you know, God forbid. Now, it's funny because he also talks about, you know, common sense and logic. Don't forget, we're all meeting at CCBC tonight in Essex to talk about the crime and violence that has skyrocketed since Johnny Olszewski became the county executive in Baltimore County. He is the reason that we're actually having this discussion at CCBC with the police chief and many others, even the state's attorney, Scott Schellenberger. So, and I will be there, by the way, because I'm hoping that I get a chance to go up to the mic, because I got a few things to say to the police chief. If you haven't noticed already by listening to the show, I got a few words. I got a few. All right. My first question, just so you guys know, and they might only allow me to ask one question. I just want to know, is drug dealing in Maryland, is this illegal or not? Is drug dealing illegal or not? Because I see drug dealers every day when I get home from work, standing at the corner gas station at Middle River and Compass Road. Is it not illegal to traffic drugs in Maryland at the corner gas station? And if it is illegal, I would love to ask the police chief why we are not arresting these individuals. So yes, I am on another one. I'm already tired. Imagine how cranky I'm going to be when I arrive at 6 o'clock. Oh, it's going down. Okay. It's going down. I already told my mom I might end up on the 10 o'clock news. You never know. Cause I've had enough. Well, anyways, Johnny Olszewski, he thinks that you have a better chance at being struck by lightning than seeing election fraud or those illegals voting in our system. That is not the case, Johnny O, and I can actually give you some examples if you'd like them. But I guess that you're probably not interested in them. All right, we get back. We have so much more to talk about, some local stories as well. So stay right there.
14: With SRN News, I'm John Scott. Jordan's military says it intercepted 4 missiles that were launched by Iran. Jordan hosts U.S. forces and aircraft. The attack came as Iran also targeted Bahrain on Tuesday morning, following a new round of American strikes targeting the Islamic Republic. South Carolina Governor Henry McMaster has named Darlene Graham Nordone as her late brother Lindsey Graham's temporary replacement in the U.S. Senate. Graham died at age 71 over the weekend. Nordone will serve the remaining months of his term, which ends in January. She will be sworn in a ceremony this afternoon. Supreme Court Justices Elena Kagan and Amy Coney Barrett, they are set to appear before Congress. They're seeking millions of dollars to enhance security amid rising threats to the judiciary. This is SRN News.
15: everyone. Kim Klasick here. I'm inviting you to join me for the second annual Putting Social on August 20th from 5 to 8 p.m. at Turf Valley Resort.
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20: MLB's All-Star break gives Oriole fans a chance to digest the season's first half and hope that GM Mike Elias will make the right moves to bring October baseball to Baltimore. Now, it may seem like a long shot, but Orioles bench coach Donnie Ecker sees it a different way.
21: Two things can be true. Your record is the truth, and so that does define who we've been. It does not define where we can go. You think about what could be possible for this team, and you know we'll put no boundaries on what the answer to that could be.
20: Meanwhile, the O's enjoying a power surge from Kobe Mayo, and it's been something to see.
22: Uh-oh, Kobe deep left field. It's headed for another dimension. Now.
20: Kevin Brown had the call on Masson, and believe you me, the two massive shots by Mayo woke up the fan base to his potential. And even manager Albernaz had trouble finding the words.
23: I don't know how to describe that power. It's impressive, though. The home run hit the other night into the deck was really impressive, but this one was just as impressive. It was more on the line. That's what Kobe can do.
20: It'll be even more important now with the Blaze Alexander injury. Alexander cut down by a pitch in the series finale against Kansas City. The displaced fracture of the hand could put him out for the remainder of the year. And finally, quite a precipitous drop for one of the NFL's most exciting players. Talking about Ravens quarterback Lamar Jackson, falling all the way from number two for two consecutive years down to 69th this year. This according to a survey of his peers in the NFL of the top 100 players in the league. Coming up in 30 minutes, the All-Stars take center stage tonight. And that is Stein on Sports.
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24: Your Fox 45 forecast. Next heat wave gets underway today with temperatures in the low 90s under sunny skies. Mild tonight as temperatures fall back into the low 70s. The heat will continue to build and peak midweek with high temperatures near 100 degrees. Feel like temperatures well into the triple digits with more sizzling sunshine. The hot weather will continue through week's end with temperatures well into the 90s through Friday. From the Fox 45 Weather Authority, I'm meteorologist Amy Aronson for Talk Radio 680 WCBM.
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0: 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All right. I had to look this up really quickly, and I got some text messages to read here. Today, in the drive-thru, meanwhile, there was a lot of people on the live this morning. Is it because I was telling my embarrassing story? Is that what people like? You like... You like to hear how embarrassed I, how much I embarrass myself? No, I'm just joking. I appreciate everybody on the live, and I hope that you're able to jump into the show here. I had to check this out because, of course, in the Chick-fil-A line this morning, and shout out to all the Bonner County police that were at our Chick-fil-A there at Middle River. They were, their cars were all lined up. Olivia was so excited, you know, almost falling out the window to look at all of them. She was so excited. Anyways, we're in the line and she goes, oh, I know what today is, because they had the inflatable cow out there. Do you know what today is, Brian, the producer? Oh, you should know about this, you know, with your granddaughters. Today, if Brian, the producer, wishes, he can dress up like a cow and go to Chick-fil-A and get a free entree. That's right. It's July 14th. Olivia tells me this from the back seat, and I'm like, that doesn't even make any sense. She said, no, mommy, you can dress up like a cow and you'll eat for free. And I said, so meanwhile, I get here and I Google it, and she's right. Today, you can have a free entree if you dress up like a cow and go to Chick-fil-A. Now, of course, this is borderline furry. You know those furries that they talk about and that the fetishes people have? I hope it's not like that. As soon as she said that, I thought, you know, shut your mouth. Like, you won't be using that kind of language in here, dressing up like a cow. Anyways, it is true, and if you love Chick-fil-A like all the kids do, today is your big day. All right, I want to go to the text line here. Howard from Easton said, Kim, the only answer I have for redistricting in that issue is for Eastern Shore to cede from the state of Maryland and knock down the Bay Bridge only after you have moved over here to come save us. We are hiding out in the marshes over here waiting for you to come deliver us. Howard and Easton, I wish that was the case. Here's the thing, though, and I've talked about, you know, even Julie Giordano, you have Giordana Schifinelli. You got a lot of great people over there in the Kent region that are great, great public servants. And, you know, you guys are very, you lucked out. I just wonder with this whole thing, or again, we're going to speak to Delegate Mark Fisher at 10 a.m. and talk about this special session, and they're, you know, trying to deal with redistricting. You know, I wonder how many more people would leave the state if they were able to succeed with something like this. I would imagine it would be astronomical. I really do. Speaking of which, today we are going to mention the numbers there in New York City. Apparently, this is the largest exodus of millionaires New York City has ever seen, ever in history. And it is because of Mamdani. We will talk about that a little bit later. But that's what I think is going to happen in the Eastern Shore region. I think people are going to vote with their feet. I really do. As soon as that redistricting comes into play, I think there's going to be many people out there, especially those that, you know, that own those big old homes there on the water. They're going to say, you know what? Forget about this. We'll just go to another state that has, you know, beautiful water, beautiful beaches. You know, it's like they have the money to move. So I think that's something that they would absolutely do. All right, a couple of text messages here. Ron says, Kim, Rogers Forge isn't alone. Catonsville and Maiden Choice are filled with the R word. We don't say that here, Ron. Boomers who need a hobby. I ran into a Depends protest on the Beltway entrance of Frederick Road. Oh, they're always over there, aren't they? With obscene TDS signs like resists fascism, tired of Trump's BS. Much to my wife's embarrassment, I deployed both middle fingers as they drove by. I wish I had a fire extinguisher to spray them. Ron is aggressive. but I like it. But no, don't do stuff like that. Don't do stuff like that. But the middle finger is fine. You know, we've actually held signs right over there by that Frederick exit before as we were running for office, Ron. And I can tell you, I received so many middle fingers that day from liberals. Oh, there were so many. There was one guy, he actually stopped his car, got out of the car. Now, you know how busy that little intersection is. He gets out of his car and says, "We will never vote for the likes of you." And I said, "Well, you know what? You sound racist." That's what I always do in those areas. As soon as they jump out. Because a lot of times they have like the Black Lives Matter bumper stickers and stuff. And they're like, "We don't like your kind around here in Clay City." Well, well, well. Look at the racism showing its ugly head, you know? I always have that in my back pocket. Speaking of which, let's go to the story over here at Rogers Ford, shall we? Well, I told you before, you know, when I was running in 2024, and, you know, God bless my team. Everybody did such a great job. We were knocking doors in that area. And, you know what? Even Glenn Gilhar was out there. He's always ready to knock doors. Shout out to Glenn for putting in the work. But we were knocking doors in Rogers Forge. It was right after this shooting. And as we were knocking doors, as I told you, there were so many people that were like, "Well, that was a little further down the street, and that never happens around here, and something must have happened." And it was so wild. And I was like, wow, they won't even acknowledge that this has now ended up in their neighborhood. They won't even acknowledge it. They're living in a state of denial. Well, now you've got these juveniles, you've got these criminals, you've got even now this victim who was shot by one of these juveniles. They're still acting as if this is just a one-off and it's not really at their back door. Take a listen.
1: A Baltimore City teen is sentenced to 25 years in prison today following the 2024 shooting of a youth sports coach in Rogers Forge. 17-year-old Kai Wilson pled guilty to attempted murder and a firearm charge in April. Fox 45 was inside the court hearing from the victim and the defendant's legal team for the first time since that shooting.
2: This isn't a good day across the board, right? Because although all the challenges that occurred with me, you know, there's still people's lives that have, their lives have changed forever. Society over the last X amount of decades, right, has taken money out of activities or rec centers having, you know, more camps, having more sports availability, all those things that maybe could get to some individuals before they go into these crime spurts.
3: These kids are growing up in war-torn streets, and it impairs their judgment. I can't minimize what happened to Mr. McKenzie, and I, you know, our hearts all go out for that.
0: Can you believe this? This guy, Mr. McKenzie, he was standing there talking to reporters saying, "They just don't have enough rec centers." Mr. McKenzie, this kid almost killed you. You were on life support. You were in the ICU for weeks. We remember, sir. You were barely alive when the EMTs arrived. He was 16 at the time. A kid almost took your life. You think instead of being in that alleyway that morning, trying to rob that bank and then carjacking you, you think that they would rather be at a rec center? See, this is what I'm talking about. There are some people out here, they're just like, you can't debate this. You can't argue with just plain stupidity. Then the woman standing there, they grew up in war-torn streets. I don't know. Who designed those war-torn streets? Oh, that's right. The Democrat Party. That's right. There haven't been any Republicans over there in Baltimore City. And that's what's so crazy, too. They grew up in war-torn streets because you know that those guys, you know, like I know, they are actually from Baltimore City, coming to do their dirt and crime in Baltimore County. And they almost killed Mr. McKenzie, a father, a husband, right there in his driveway. And he thinks that they need more rec centers. These people are idiots. Idiots. And then the woman standing there. Oh, they're war-torn. Well, why do you keep voting for the party that allows these war-torn streets to remain? Do you ever decide, lady, to do something about these kids growing up on war-torn streets? Or do you think this vicious cycle should just continue? the streets still look like that over there, in case you were wondering. So now the next generation growing up on those war-torn streets and you keep voting for, they're going to be in your backyard. You're okay with that? You see the test scores coming out of these schools. You see, there was just 2 13-year-olds over the weekend arrested for carjackings, in separate carjackings, by the way. They weren't joyriding with each other. Unbelievable. I saw that and I said, you know what? This is the same thing that I encountered when I was knocking doors right after the shooting. The same exact nonsense. These people are in a state of denial. The guy was shot. He was almost killed. And he's still in denial. This is how you know. Like, look, Pat Dyer running for county executive, the Republicans, you've got, this is what our challenges are. So those that like to call the show and say, well, Republicans, the messaging isn't good enough. What else do you need? The guy was almost killed. He should be thanking his lucky stars that he

0: about going to the top of the tallest building in Baltimore City. I think it's the Transamerica Center. And I'm going to unfurl a banner that will read Klasic/Muhammad 2030. Now, if I do that, will you and Darren Muhammad start the campaign for governor and lieutenant governor 2030?
1: I will give him a call. Not sure if we can pull that off, but I like the idea.
0: Have a good day, Kim.
1: You too. Thank you so much, Jeff. Have a great week. All right, we get back. We'll speak to Delegate Mark Fisher about the special session coming up the first week of August to talk about redistricting of all things, not the energy crisis, but redistricting. That's important.
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6: News this hour from Town Hall. I'm John Scott. Another round of U.S. strikes and Iranian retaliation in the Persian Gulf have occurred.
7: U.S. forces carried out more strikes on Iran early Tuesday. At the White House, President Trump telling reporters,
8: "We're taking out all of their capability for anything having to do with the strait, with the Hormuz Strait."
7: U.S. Central Command says it targeted coastal defense systems, missile and drone sites, and maritime capabilities in a half a dozen areas of Iran.
8: And we're controlling the straits, we're putting the blockade back.
7: But President Trump suggested the U.S. will charge those other ships for safe passage. Iran responded with attacks targeting Bahrain and two tankers associated with the United Arab Emirates. I'm Ben Thomas.
6: South Carolina Governor Henry McMaster tapping Darlene Graham Nordone as her late brother Lindsey Graham's temporary replacement in the Senate.
9: I think this is what Lindsey would have wanted, and I plan to honor him in this way. Now to Lindsey, I miss you more than I can even put into words, but I'm going to do this. I got it.
6: Nordone will serve the remaining months of his term, which ends in January. Minority Leader John Thune, Majority Leader rather, says she will be sworn in early this afternoon. President Trump set to welcome Iraq's new prime minister to the White House. Ali al-Zaidi, a businessman with no political background who became a consensus candidate to be Iraq's next prime minister after that country had a parliamentary deadlock. Al-Zaidi has focused on tackling corruption since taking office, arresting several officials. Al-Zaidi's visit aims to strengthen economic ties and attract investment. Discussions will also likely include pressure to disarm militias. More from townhall.com.
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11: 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It's 10:03. I'm Maggie Hunter with the latest headlines from the WCBM Maryland News Center, brought to you by Audiology Associates.

0: Fox 45 reports that two 13-year-olds were arrested in connection to two armed carjackings that happened over the weekend in Baltimore County, police said. Both carjackings occurred on Saturday, July 11th. One carjacking happened near the intersection of Greenspring Valley Road and Reisterstown Road in Garrison, while the other happened near York Road and Towsontown Boulevard in Towson. Authorities said officers found the suspects in the 2000 block of Woodlawn Drive in Woodlawn. And two lifeboats caught fire aboard the USNS Charles L. Gillian in the Canton Industrial Area Monday morning, according to the Baltimore City Fire Department. Shortly after 11 a.m. on July 13th, crews were called to the 2000 block of South Clinton Street for reports of a nearby fire. There, crews found two lifeboats aboard a ship in the Patapsco River that were fully involved with fire. Authorities said a second alarm was called for more resources if needed. Stein on Sports and the Fox 45 Weather Authority forecast next.
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2: Now, Gary Stein on sports. Home run derby last night in Philly was a walk-off for Walker. Is that enough? Jordan Walker wins it! That call courtesy of Netflix, 24-year-old Cardinals outfielder Jordan Walker, a long shot winner in the derby last night, smashing home runs in his final six at-bats to upset the hometown hero Kyle Schwarber 12-11 in the final round. Meanwhile, the Philly crowd did themselves proud, as usual, booing mercilessly every non-Philly while going wild for their hometown sluggers, Schwarber and Bryce Harper. Walker was asked about it after the derby.
3: My thought was Philly's brutal, I mean, honestly. But I think it's pretty special because they love their players, you know, and that's what you want.
2: And that sets the stage for tonight's 96th annual MLB All-Star Game. Christopher Sanchez of the Phillies will start for the NL. The Blue Jays' Dylan Cease for the AL. Adley Rutschman, the lone Oriole. Coming up in 30 minutes, will they or won't they? That is the question, and that is Stein on Sports.
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5: Your Fox 45 forecast: a bright and sunny day with temperatures heating up into the low 90s. Mostly clear and mild tonight as lows fall into the low 70s. Heat will peak on Wednesday with highs nearing 100. From the Fox 45 Weather Authority, I'm meteorologist Amy Aronson for Talk Radio 680 WCBM.
0: It's 80 degrees in Middle River, 80 in Pikesville, and 79 in Joppatown. 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
6: All right. Good morning. Good morning. Happy Tuesday. Man, oh, man, we're having too much fun in here. That's a problem. I can barely speak now. We're having too much fun. But guess what? We're going to get through the show because we have two great guests on the show today. And these are very important conversations. Well, you know, I would say somewhat important because they're headed back to Annapolis. In case you didn't hear it, there's going to be a special session the first week of August. And I say somewhat important because obviously it's important for our legislators to weigh in on this. But when it comes to the important issues that could be possibly important to you, I would think one of the last things on your list is redistricting. But that is why they're calling a special session. We're going to get right into this conversation. Real quick, if you go to WCBM.com, the question of the day, brought to you by Renovation Real Estate, it's an important one because we are going to talk about this in a little bit. Do you agree with Senator Lindsey Graham's sister being appointed interim senator? Do you agree with Senator Lindsey Graham's sister, Darlene Graham, being appointed interim senator? Yes or no? And I want you guys to weigh in on that one. We're going to get into Darlene's background. In case you missed it, Lindsey Graham has told many stories on how he had to adopt his younger sister as their parents died very early on. So we'll talk about that coming up in the next hour. But I do have on the phone with me right now, very thankful, I've got Delegate Mark Fisher right out of Calvert County. Good morning, Delegate. How are you?
7: Good morning. Thanks for having me.
6: Of course. No, thank you for taking the time. I know you guys are very busy, and I'm sure you were elated, Delegate, when you received the information that you were going into a special session. I just want to ask you, what was your first reaction?
7: Yeah, my first reaction was, why are we having a special session in the middle of the summer? And then, of course, it became clear that the special session was going to be for changing the state's constitution as it pertains to elections during an election year.
6: Right, which is absolutely crazy. I didn't even think about that part of it alone. They could have chosen to do this a different time, but of course, I guess they're responding to what's happening across the country in Texas and other areas. Delegate Mark Fisher, as you're there in Calvert County, is this an issue that you hear from your constituents ever?
7: It is. So look, I do represent Calvert County, but I was born and raised in Baltimore. I'm very proud of that, I'm very proud of being a Baltimore boy. One thing that I have to say is that the constituents here in Calvert are saying, look, why would we be changing the Constitution during election year as it relates to election law? That is, by definition, that would be considered to be election interference. And the Speaker of the House in Maryland, Speaker Pena Melnick, basically even sent us an email saying keep the 3rd to the 5th of August free, but also the 16th to the 18th of August free.
6: Oh, wow.
7: So keep both of those dates free. And hear me out on this. If you're in the legislature already, you can't fundraise during any session, including a special session. You can't advertise for a fundraiser. And that those are good rules and those are good laws, right? But the speaker is literally interfering in people's elections by having these two dates set aside. And we all know that the speaker knows whether or not we're actually going to have one or we're not. And that's the problem, right? They're all coordinating, and I believe they're using this in part not just to rig elections in the future, but also to interfere in elections currently.
6: Oh, wow. So I did not even put two and two together. We're on the line with Delegate Mark Fisher. I didn't even think about the fact that you cannot do fundraising. So if you guys are going into special session, the 3rd through 5th, and we'll start there, if you have a fundraising event during that time, does it need to be canceled?
7: If you have a fundraising event during that time, you already scheduled it, it does not have to be canceled. It does not. But what you can't do is, you know, if someone, and this happens frequently, someone will send a donation or what have you randomly. You would have to send that back. And you certainly can't solicit. But, and by the way, these are good rules, but why are we having a special session in the middle of the summer as it relates to election law, right? That literally is, as I said, I can't say it enough, election interference. And the Democrats already act like they are a Politburo in Annapolis, right? They literally vote en masse together, the Democrats do. I mean, they vote completely en masse for every single issue. There's very little diversity of thought in the Democrat Party now, and yet they want to eliminate any diversity of thought whatsoever in the state of Maryland, just to get rid of it permanently.
6: Right. Well, Delegate Mark Fisher, you mentioned some other dates here. Tell me again, what were those dates, and why do you have to keep those open? Do you know?
7: Yeah, no, great question. The speaker sent us a letter And the letter was, hey, look, you need to keep the 16th to the 18th open of July, as well as the 3rd to the 5th open of August, because we may have a special session either time. So effectively that interrupts not only, you know, your summer of planning, but obviously if you're running for election, you are actively campaigning. And as I said, you can't fundraise. But in addition to that, if you were to go away on vacation, or let's just say you had already purchased, which most people do many, many, many months before they actually take a vacation, they pay for their vacation because they reserve it, the house or the Airbnb or the hotel or motel, whatever. And you would have to cancel all that to be able to make it to the special session. And this is it. Look, the Speaker of the House has very good advisors around her, and they are very smart. And I have no doubt that part of the intent here, yes, is to rig elections, but the other part of it is to interfere with people's election flow. By people's, I mean Republicans.
6: Right, of course. Of course. Now let's chat, if we could, Delegate, about whether or not this could actually occur. I mean, obviously they're going to put this question on the ballot, I believe, to voters. Now I'm guessing, because, you know, laws have changed just a little bit in the past year or so, I'm guessing the language with this question, you know, has got to be pretty much on point, according to the law. But do you see where there could be a way where someone could actually read this amendment or read this change to the Constitution and think, oh, wow, you know, it sounds like, you know, they just want fair elections, so I'm going to go ahead and vote yes on this? Do you think that could possibly happen? People will be confused?
7: Oh, for sure. People will absolutely be confused. I mean, think about it. We're literally, there's going to be a ballot question, assuming that the special session occurs. Three-fifths of the legislature would have to vote yes to put the ballot initiative, to pass the bill so that the ballot initiative would be put on the ballot this year. And think about that, three-fifths. The Democrats already have a supermajority in the legislature because they can easily get to three-fifths. But that's not enough. It's not enough that they're running it like a communist Politburo in the former Soviet Union or in China. If you ever watch the Chinese Politburo, you ever see President Xi is up there, and whenever there is a vote for everything, everybody raises their hand immediately because they're terrified, because they have to vote for the dear leader. That's the way it is in Annapolis. The Democrats immediately raise their hand, and just like the good little communists that they are, they always follow the dear leader, whether it be the Speaker being the dear leader, the Senate President, or the Governor of Maryland. And it's very, very sad to see that, but that's not enough. They want absolute power now. And they're so arrogant that they're willing to seize that absolute power in the middle of an election year. And it's just disgusting. You know, there's this thing called the Curley effect. It's really interesting. Mayor Curley was the mayor of Boston for four terms, and up until 1950, I believe. And what he did was he went ahead and he passed legislation and bills to raise taxes, to create divisions between classes intentionally, and to drain the pockets of anyone who was productive, and to redistribute it so as to buy off constituencies. That's what's been happening in Maryland. And can you imagine if they get their way and they have absolute control, which they are almost there now? The Curley effect will occur in Maryland. Namely, what happened in Boston is it got so bad that anyone that had any kind of success left the city. They left and they moved. And that's what's happening in Maryland. There's an exodus from the state because the Curley effect has begun. And the Democrats want to finish off the Curley effect by saying, you know what? There's only one group of people that we want to represent, and those are the extremists on the left, the socialists, the communists, the anti-Semites, and the pro-Hamas group. That's the group that they want to represent, and they want everyone else to leave.
6: Yeah, excuse me, Delegate Mark Fisher, it does seem that way. I mean, you know, when I'm sitting here at the studio, we've got callers and text messages. You know, many of them are talking about what you've been discussing on your social media, which is the energy crisis. And it seems as though that we are not getting any closer to a light at the end of that tunnel, or even when it comes to the Francis Scott Key Bridge here in the Baltimore region. I did want to ask you, when it comes to the energy crisis, like I said, I know you've been on top of this. Do you think that we're getting anywhere closer to admitting that maybe possibly shutting down a lot of the power plants wasn't the best idea?
7: Well, you know, the governor wants to be president, so he has to figure out something to try to appear, at least, because he's all about appearances, not about substance. But he has to at least appear like he's trying to solve the energy crisis problem in Maryland. And, of course, the energy crisis in Maryland, as you know and your listeners know, is that there isn't enough energy generation. We're not creating enough energy. And that's why electricity bills are so high, because of supply and demand. Demand exceeds supply. And that's because the Democrats shut down reliable electricity generation plants because of their climate change zombie ideology, or some might say just religion. And now they're paying the price, right? I mean, they're realizing, oh, wow, people can't afford to stay in Maryland. They can't afford to live here. And so their solution is to do more redistributive kind of policy, which is to take money from ratepayers, people who are paying their electricity bills but struggling to do so, and using it to pay the electricity bills of people who can't afford to pay their electricity bills. And then at the same time, they don't want to solve the actual crisis. If they did, we would have very low electricity prices. By the way, I have to say this too. United States of America is the richest energy country in the world. We have more energy here than anywhere else. We have the capability right now of producing more energy than anyone else. And despite that, Maryland doesn't have enough energy, and electricity prices are soaring. Who do you think caused that? It's the Democrat Party. They are literally putting us into a third world status as a state. It's disgusting. And now they want more power. They want more power to do whatever they want.
6: Yeah. No, it is wild. It is wild. And you know what, Doug? I've had this conversation with some of your Democrat colleagues, and they don't see it as a problem. They see it as they're rescuing those individuals, as you mentioned, those that cannot afford to pay. They're rescuing those people. They're robbing Peter to pay Paul, and they think it's the right thing to do. You know, and it's like you're looking at them, that they're like a deer in headlights on it.
7: Well, by the way, there's also, remember, it's not just your electricity bill. There are small grocery stores and grocery stores that are large grocery stores whose electricity bills have doubled and tripled.
6: Right.
7: So what do you think that does to food prices?
6: Yeah.
7: So the Democrat Party in Maryland is causing inflation up and down the economic stream as a result of their idiotic electricity policies. And Governor Moore is on top of it, but that doesn't stop him. He still wants to be president. And you're right, the rank-and-file Democrats, whether it be the Speaker of the House or the Senate President or all the elected Democrats in Annapolis, they all think that their policies are working. And ask anyone, when they look at their electricity bill, if their policies are working. It's the definition of failure.
6: It really is. Well, Doug and Mark Fisher, I appreciate your time. I really do. Keep us up to date. I'm hoping you don't end up in a special session, but it looks like it's going that way. Thank you so much for your time today.
7: Thanks for having me.
6: Thank you. You too. You too. Right now, I do have my good friend on the line, Brian Fletcher with Free State Gun Range. He's on the phone with me. Good morning, Brian. How are you? How's the summer going?
8: Oh, Cam, it's going really great. I know you love this hot weather, but I can stand like that 80 to 85 through the summer. I don't need the 110. But so far it's been pretty good.
6: Well, good. Good. I'm happy to hear it. Obviously, when it comes to our Second Amendment rights, this is a topic of discussion for many Marylanders. And the last time we talked was mid-June. And since then, we heard there was a Supreme Court decision handed down concerning a gun rights case in Hawaii. I know Hawaii is a long way away, but does that ruling affect Maryland at all?
8: Yeah, it absolutely does, Kim, and that's a really great question. And it requires about a 30-minute answer, but I'm going to try to sum it up really quickly here in just a couple minutes. So Basically, the Supreme Court handed down the decision recently in a case in Hawaii called Wolford versus Lopez, right? And after the Bruin decision that you and I have talked about a couple times on the air that came out of New York, and what that did, that required all states to go shall issue, so meaning that they had to issue you a permit to carry unless there was some mitigating factor, like you were a felon or something like that. So Hawaii had to go shall issue also, but they enacted so many restrictions as to where the residents could actually carry that it made it almost impossible to carry anywhere. And one of those big restrictions that they enacted was that in order to carry on private property, for example, a business, the owner of the business had to specifically state that carry was allowed on the premises. And, Kim, that's about 180 degrees opposite of what most states do, in that private property owners have to state that carry is prohibited on the premises. So Hawaii, they had to say that you could. Most states said the owner has to say that you can't. So, of course, Maryland, they decided to do the same thing with SB 1. That was Senate Bill 1 a few years ago. And luckily, through a couple court cases, a stay was issued, and the Marylanders were allowed to carry in most places unless it was prohibited by federal law, for example, government buildings, schools, and so forth. But right after SCOTUS issued this ruling in Hawaii, AG Anthony Brown, he issued the following statement. This comes directly from the Attorney General of Maryland. Today's ruling allows firearms into restaurants, stores, and public spaces that Marylanders visit every day, unless owners take steps to keep the guns out. Now, that step would be to enact some sort of a public policy or to put up signs saying that no guns are allowed. He also said that Maryland disagrees with the decision, so he doesn't like it, but he's going to abide by it, and he believes that Marylanders will be, quote-unquote, less safe as a result. So to kind of wrap this up, this has basically three things in practical application. Number one, is it means that a licensed individual has a constitutional right to carry in public, and that's the way it should have always been. Number two, private property owners retain the right to exclude firearms. Kim, you know I'm probably about the Second Amendment as they come, and I kind of live my life and run my business by that premise. But I also agree that private property owners, if you come to my house and I say, Kim, you can't bring a gun in my house, I have that right as that property owner to say that. So that it retains the right that private property owners can exclude firearms. But the big thing is, number three, is that decision now belongs to the property owner and not the state. So one thing I do want to emphasize before we wrap it up is this decision out of Hawaii does not automatically strike down Maryland's law. It simply is a controlling factor. So the courts or the General Assembly are still going to have to address the law to make it fully settled. And in my opinion, that's a small win, but that is nonetheless a win. So we have much more rights to carry in the state of Maryland now because of this decision in Hawaii.
6: Oh, man. Brian Fletcher, that's definitely a win. that feather in our cap. That's what we're going to do. Well, Brian Fletcher with Free State Gun Range, before you go, if you could tell everybody where you're located and how they can call you for more information, hopefully coming in and exercising their Second Amendment.
8: Yeah, we would love that. We're right in Middle River. We're at 11500 Crossroads Circle, Suite J in Middle River. Our number, if you want to reach out to us, is 410-335-5100. And as always, the website is freestategunrange.com. And if you're looking to get your carry permit or renew a current permit, make sure you visit the website and sign up.
6: Sounds good. Thanks, Brian.
8: Thanks, Kim. Have a great day.
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6: All right. Thank you, Brian Fletcher. And if you guys want to take a look at it, that Supreme Court decision was handed down in a gun rights case in Hawaii, if you want to Google that and take a look at it. But it is a small win here in Maryland. And I think it's funny, AG Anthony Brown, he goes, Maryland does not like this. Sir, no, sir, you don't like it. You don't like it. You don't speak for us. You might not like it, but we like it. And I want to thank Delegate Mark Fisher for joining us as well. And, you know, it's very concerning. And I didn't even think about the whole fundraising aspect of it as Delegate Fisher brought that up. So, you know, if you are running for office and you have to be back there in the legislature, yeah, you can't do any fundraising. And my huge concern is, and I mentioned this to the delegate, I think it's going to be a question that's going to confuse the voters. Now, that could be thrown out. Again, because of some legislation that was passed not too long ago, they said that it has to be very clear, right? These questions have to be accurate. But if they're able to wiggle around in any way, I'm sure they're going to do so to try to trick the average person into thinking that, you know, this constitutional amendment is a good idea. And so I think that's where the MDGOP is going to have to step up and do some serious messaging, especially, think about it, especially at the polling locations, making sure that people understand exactly what's on their ballot. Because that's where people are going to be faced with those polling questions. And I can say this, excuse me, ballot questions. I don't really look up the ballot questions. And I don't know if you guys do the same thing. I know some people are more on top of it. I don't really look up the ballot questions beforehand. When I go in there, I kind of know where I stand on these issues. And so I get in there and I read the question. And I'm like, yes, no. Usually it's a no, right? Because it's Maryland. Usually it's a no. But, you know, for someone that might not read it carefully and they're not informed about what they're trying to do as far as, you know, basically draw Andy Harris out of his seat, I can see where some voters would look at a question that's, you know, maybe posed just a little different than what you and I normally would think of it to be posed as. And they could say, well, it kind of sounds like a good idea. It kind of sounds like it's going to make things more fair. I want more fair. I don't want any threat to democracy, right? I mean, you can see that happening. So we got to stay on top of it if that is, in fact, what is going down here in November. Coming up next, we're going to talk about Governor Wes Moore and Darlene Graham. And then don't forget, LaToya Cogollo. She's going to join us at 11.
13: With SRN News, I'm John Scott. The U.S. launching a third night of strikes against a broad swath of Iran. President Trump notified Congress that limited military action had resumed. Global oil prices surging more than 9% on the news. Another round of sweltering heat in store for much of the U.S. this week. The National Weather Service predicts that more than 90 temperature records across the U.S. should be tied or broken this week through Wednesday. Most of those will be overnight heat records. Health experts say overnight temps that fail to cool down are even more dangerous than when daytime temperatures soar. 12 states are suing to block Paramount's takeover of Warner Brothers Discovery. They argued in a lawsuit that the $81 billion merger would extinguish competition in Hollywood and lead to fewer choices for consumers. This is SRN News.
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20: MLB's All-Star break gives Oriole fans a chance to digest the season's first half and hope that GM Mike Elias will make the right moves to bring October baseball to Baltimore. That may seem like a long shot, but Orioles bench coach Donnie Ecker sees it a different way.
1: Two things can be true. Your record is the truth, and so that does define who we've been. It does not define where we can go. You think about what could be possible for this team, and you know we'll put no boundaries on what the answer to that could be.
20: Meanwhile, the O's enjoying a power surge from Kobe Mayo, and it's been something to see.
21: Uh-oh, Kobe at deep left field. It's headed for another dimension. Now.
20: Kevin Brown had the call on Masson, and believe you me, the two massive shots by Mayo woke up the fan base to his potential. And even manager Albernez had trouble finding the words.
1: I don't know how to describe that power. It's impressive, though. The home run hit the other night into the deck was really impressive, but this one was just as impressive. It was more on the line. That's what Kobe can do.
20: It'll be even more important now with the Blaze Alexander injury. Alexander cut down by a pitch in the series finale against Kansas City. The displaced fracture of the hand could put him out for the remainder of the year. And finally, quite a precipitous drop for one of the NFL's most exciting players. Talking about Ravens quarterback Lamar Jackson, falling all the way from number 2 for 2 consecutive years down to 69th this year. This according to a survey of his peers in the NFL of the top 100 players in the league. Coming up in 30 minutes, the All-Stars take center stage tonight. And that is Stein on Sports.
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5: Your Fox 45 forecast. Next heat wave gets underway today with temperatures in the low 90s under sunny skies. Mild tonight as temperatures fall back into the low 70s. The heat will continue to build and peak midweek with high temperatures near 100 degrees. Feel like temperatures well into the triple digits with more sizzling sunshine. The hot weather will continue through week's end with temperatures well into the 90s through Friday. From the Fox 45 Weather Authority, I'm meteorologist Amy Aronson for Talk Radio 680 WCBM.
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6: Who is Darlene Graham? We will get into that in just a second. Before that, I want to just note that NBC is reporting, this happened yesterday where I saw this NBC report, It was probably around, I would say around 3 o'clock in the afternoon. I think I saw it a little later than others, but they were reporting that over a dozen FBI agents were outside of Senator Graham's residence yesterday afternoon. Now, don't forget, excuse me, many of you do believe that Senator Graham died of natural causes. It sounds like he unfortunately had a heart condition that he might not have known about. But I think it was like a 60-40 split with our poll yesterday. 40% of you do believe that there is a possibility of foul play, considering that Senator Lindsey Graham, right before he went to Ukraine, he did talk about the threats on his life. So immediately after his death, I think it was Kash Patel, the director of the FBI, he did go online to note that the FBI would be taking a look at what happened and they were going to do their own probe, right, their own investigation. So NBC is reporting that the FBI agents were there at the residence yesterday. Yesterday, we also learned that Darlene Graham is going to be the interim senator as you had the South Carolina governor, Henry McMaster, who announced that it was going to be Darlene. And it was very interesting at first because, of course, you had Trump on True Social saying that that is what Senator Lindsey Graham had said that he would wish to happen if something were to happen to him. And so I just want to kind of get into this. This is The Guardian, which I'm reading from, because I did not know the background story here between Lindsey Graham and, of course, his sister, but his family in general. And it was interesting, and I don't think my mom minds that I mentioned this, but I spoke to her yesterday, and she said, you know, Lindsey Graham, you know, give it what you may, it sounds like he was a much better guy that he was portrayed by the mainstream media. And this was my mom, by the way. All right, we talk about how liberal my mom can be. And she said, I had no idea he served in the military. She said, I had no idea he had a Bronze Star. She said, why was this never talked about? And, you know, that's something I really wanted to touch on real quickly here. Lindsey Graham, you know, even when President Trump endorsed him this last time around, people were not happy with him. They were not happy about the money he wanted to send to Ukraine. And trust me, I wasn't either. And I can get why some people would be unhappy. But if you're looking at Lindsey Graham's story, and now we're telling it as, you know, he has passed. You look at it and it's like, wow, I can understand why he was elected senator in the first place. I can understand it. Yeah. Did you know, Brian, the producer, that Senator Lindsey Graham had a Bronze Star? I had no idea. I had no idea. Yeah, just like Wes Moore. Yeah. Oh, boy. You know what's so funny, too? He's never going to live that down. He really isn't. I think awarding himself the Bronze Star 16 years later, I think that was a bad move altogether. I think he should have just left it the way it was. Anyways, we're not talking about Wes Moore just yet. This is The Guardian, which I'm reading from. It says, when Lindsey Graham was in college, his parents unfortunately died just over a year apart. But he worried most about his sister, who was 13 years old at the time, and suddenly an orphan. Now, Lindsey Graham became her legal guardian and later adopted her so she could receive his benefits through his service as an Air Force lawyer. On Tuesday, following Lindsey Graham's sudden death, the sister, Darlene Graham Norton, was set to be sworn in to serve the remainder of her late brother's Senate term. Now, Henry McMaster, the governor there in South Carolina, he says, in quote, Lindsey took care of his little sister and years long departed. And he goes on to say, it is my honor to ask his little sister, Darlene Graham, to finish his work for him as of now. Now, it did go into, this is The Guardian again, his death, how old he is. It did mention that Donald Trump was backing the decision to swiftly appoint Darlene Graham for this position. To serve those remaining months. And I had concerns. I think I talked about this yesterday. I didn't know how long it was going to take them to appoint someone. And I would think that we need that vote in the Senate as soon as possible. So they got right on top of it. And Henry McMaster, he introduced Darlene Graham really to the world, right? Everybody was watching. I'm sure even in Ukraine they were watching. And he announced that it would be his honor to swear her in and to get her ready to go to the Senate.
24: Now, family appointments in the event of a death or vacancy have a long history in American politics, and they coined it the widow succession. Now, the practice is most commonly involves spouses temporarily filling in their husband's seats until a successor is elected. Now, we saw that with Julia Letlow. I think we even talked about it on the show when her husband died down there in Louisiana. And, you know, she filled his congressional seat, and she even won re-election. Now, she's also endorsed by President Trump this election cycle for the Senate seat in Louisiana, and she just won the primary. And that was a situation where Julie Letlow, on paper, looks just as good as her husband, and also very conservative. Now, of course, that was always, you know, my question when they immediately announced that someone was going to have to be appointed to Lindsey Graham's seat. And you know what? I think Terrell asked this question about Mitch McConnell yesterday. So Terrell, you are correct, because he was asking whether or not Andy Beshear, if something were to happen to Mitch McConnell in Kentucky, would Andy Beshear be able to appoint someone? And I believe the answer is yes. So here we've got Darlene Graham, who's going to now be the interim senator. And luckily enough, Darlene is just as conservative as her brother, Lindsey Graham, in case you were wondering. It looks to me, and this is again reported by the Guardian, I think almost everyone has done a similar story, but they believe that she is right on par with her brother, as, you know, was mentioned that, obviously he had a huge hand in her life. And it sounds like she, you know, because she's even made speeches before as she was campaigning with Senator Lindsey Graham, how she was so grateful and thankful to have the brother that she had. And so that was my concern. Not sure if it was your concern, but there are many people reporting that they have the same belief system, the same value system, and will most likely vote 100% of the time as the late Lindsey Graham. So if you want to check it out, they've got lots of details here in The Guardian. There's also, like I said, there's other articles pointing to the same. I guess I just also hope that she understands, and this is something that isn't really typical of some of these senators, right? I'm guessing that she's going to get a call from the president of Ukraine. Right. Volodymyr Zelensky is going to call her. My only concern with that, of course, I'm sure she's done, you know, she's been there while Senator Lindsey Graham has had those conversations, and she probably understands what's going on. But I just hope that, you know, with the staff and, you know, I hope that they fill her in on what this typically looks like, because as we know, the late Lindsey Graham was just in Ukraine touring the drone factory warehouse, and there, you know, so there's a lot going on there. And I don't know if I would be as comfortable, you know, with her kind of in these meetings. I know, you know, again, Senator Lindsey Graham, and this was his background, right? He was in the Air Force, you know, obviously an attorney. Knows exactly what is legal, what is not. She's going to have, you know, his staff around her for sure. But I'm just hoping that, you know, we make sure that she's, you know, within her wheelhouse. Because again, even if it's just for these few months, obviously his name is going to have to be replaced on the ballot. But even if it's just these few months, you know, I hope she understands that this is, you know, definitely a different position than you see from a typical senator. He's someone that is very involved in foreign policy and foreign affairs. And that was kind of also my concern. And I don't know, maybe you have it, maybe you don't. Now, as far as the ballot itself, of course, people are wondering if Nikki Haley is going to try to run for that Senate seat, along with now Congresswoman, soon to be nothing, Nancy Mace. Remember, Nancy Mace dropped out of her congressional reelection race to run in the gubernatorial race. And she did not make it out of the primary. And I will say, you know, and I don't know if it's just, you know, maybe the comments from President Trump and how he was not happy with her, but she didn't do well in the primary at all. So I see her posting right now on X
6: saying that she could possibly make a run for that Senate seat. So I suspect it will be a bloody, brutal, of course that's not literal sense, but a pretty brutal primary for that Senate seat now that Lindsey Graham has passed. I will go back to the question of the day brought to you by Renovation Real Estate, WCBM.com. Also in the app, if you want to take the poll question there as well. It's a very simple question, and it's, you know, I think many people are kind of on the same page here. Do you agree with Senator Lindsey Graham's sister being appointed interim senator? Right now, 91% of you say yes, you are just fine with it, and 9% say no, you are not fine with it. Look, of course, there's no wrong answer here. I can understand if you wouldn't like to see it. I think when I posted it on social media, I saw a lot of comments saying, okay, well, what is this about? Right. There were a lot of people commenting saying we've got the Save America Act to pass. We have all these things to pass. What is this about? Does she stand on the same value system? And is she going to be as supportive as of President Trump? That too is the question, right? Is she going to vote for Trump's agenda? Is she going to meet with President Trump? I would think that in the coming days, we might see her at the White House. So we'll just keep our eye open, keep our eye on that. And we'll watch it as it all kind of unfolds. Speaking of President Trump, did you guys catch Scott Bessent on Jesse Waters yesterday? Well, if you did it, guess what? I've got the audio for you. They were talking about Trump money. I don't have that audio clip. I thought I did. You know what? I will wait to hear from Brian, the producer, but I believe that I sent it. If I did it, I will go back and take a look at it. No? Okay. I will. Oh, okay. So you don't have the Trump money one? All right. I will take a look and see where it is. I know I thought I sent it over, but I'll get on top of that. Thank you, Brian, the producer. I did also want to note, don't forget, you got Delegate LaToya Cogolo coming up at 11 o'clock, and she's already texting me because I was asking about, asking the Delegate Mark Fisher about the fundraising and the special session, and she's already texted me saying that it will affect her, so I can't wait to hear how that will affect her. It's very sad. But while we have this open space here, let's try to find Governor Wes Moore. We're talking about the special session. We're talking about everything that he's got going on. Do you think that with all the chatter, do you think that he's here in the state of Maryland? I don't know. Let's get our music going. Let's try to find him. Where is Governor Moore?
0: Yeah.

0: Where in the world is our governor, our fearless leader, Governor Westmore? Is that, do you think it's an excuse for me to play that song? I do love that song. Brian, the producer, says yes. I love it. It brings back childhood memories. But no, where is Westmore? We're talking about the special session. We're talking about the energy crisis. We're talking about all these issues we have here at State of Maryland. And guess what? Guess what? This is a post from his spokesperson, Carter Elliott. He's a spokesperson for the campaign, not for the office, but the campaign. He said over 100 Democrats. Ooh, that's a packed house, isn't it, Brian, the producer? 100 Democrats. Are we, wait a minute. Do I get bigger crowds than the governor? Oh boy. Over 100 Democrats packed the house in Johns Island, South Carolina at 9 a.m. on a Monday to hear Governor Westmore's stump speech for Clay Middleton and Nancy. Oh man. Clay Middleton, just so you know, he is a Barack Obama alum, as he calls himself, a father, a husband. He even says he's a combat veteran. I wonder if they talk about those things, Westmore and Mr. Middleton. Well, anyways, he's running for a House district, House District 116. Governor Moore left the state to go stump for a state House candidate in District 116. I guess it's because he was with Barack Obama, Hillary Clinton, and apparently he also worked for Senator Cory Booker at one point in time, and he was also part of the Biden-Harris campaign. So Clay Middleton is right there in the thick of it with the DNC, and that's exactly where Westmore wants to be. So of course he goes down to South Carolina to do a stump speech for Clay Middleton. Now, they also mentioned Nancy LaCour. Now, Nancy is a Navy vet, and she's running in South Carolina's 1st District. I'm going to look at the Cook Report, but I'm guessing she's got no shot in hell. But we'll take a look at it for her. But the big key here, and that's why they listed Clay Middleton first, and that's why he's got all these pictures with Clay, it's all about Clay. It's all about Clay running for this House seat, the small House seat in South Carolina. But that's where Westmore is as we have the issues that we have. This guy, I tell you, talk about a showboater. He really is. And for 100 people, you left the state of Maryland for 100 people. That could have been a Zoom call. We'll talk more when we get back. I've got some more great news for you. 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
2: It's the consistency. 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You want that to be unaffected by the market so that when we have times like these where we have so much volatility, you're not stressed about, do I have enough? Am I still going to be able to retire when I want? 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
0: Find this clip that I thought I sent to Brian, the producer. A major failure. Oh, look at me. It's about Trump's signature being on the money. I'm going to find it. I am going to find it. Don't you worry about that. Before the break, I did mention how Governor Wes Moore is in South Carolina. He might be back by now, but he was down there yesterday stumping for Clay Middleton, running for a small state house seat. And then also you had Nancy, how do you say her last name there? Nancy running again, just so you guys know, this is the seat that Nancy Mace is leaving behind. Okay. It's a solid red seat. That's why the primary for the Republican Party there has been so heated. But it is a solid red seat, and according to the Cook Report, as of June 18th, 2026, it is solid red and not changing anytime soon. So again, Governor Wes Moore took time to go to South Carolina. He mentions South Carolina's first district, but he was really there for Clay. And his bio, it is like the most liberal bio you could ever read, ever in your life. But of course it does say that he was a combat veteran. You know what? Now, hanging out with people like Wes Moore, and being a combat veteran yourself, I now have questions of you. Because it's kind of like the birds of a feather situation. Because if you are truly a combat veteran yourself, would you really want to be around somebody like Governor Wes Moore right now that can't even, show any proof that he was, in fact, in combat? He said he led troops in combat. Don't have any proof of that. He awarded himself the Bronze Star 16 years later. Many people are wondering, did he absolutely even qualify to earn that Bronze Star?

0: She is talking about the fact that the fundraising, and the fact that she cannot do fundraising during the session will affect her. Stay right there.
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5: News this hour from Town Hall. I'm John Scott. Inflation cooled last month as the cost of gas, clothes, and used cars fell, providing some relief to consumers, though much of the progress could be reversed if the Iran war keeps worsening. Prices dropping 0.4% in June from May, the largest monthly drop in 4 years. Jordan's military says it intercepted 4 missiles that were launched by Iran. The attack came as Iran also targeted Bahrain on Tuesday morning, following a new round of American strikes targeting the Islamic Republic. South Carolina Governor Henry McMaster naming Darlene Graham Nordone as her late brother Lindsey Graham's temporary replacement in the Senate. Meanwhile, national politics reporter Meg Kennard reports Senate colleagues are feeling Lindsey Graham's death personally.
6: Even though there are deep partisan divides when it comes to the issues, members of the Senate have been known to be pretty tight with one another across the aisle. And many Democrats and Republicans since Graham's death have taken to social media and done a number of news interviews reflecting on their work with him. And even if they disagreed on something, appreciation for his passion for the issues that he worked on.
5: National politics report. Reporter Meg Kennard. Well, these are tough times for some dairy farmers in Vermont.
7: That's because some dairy processors gave up on the state. A recent wave of dairy plant closures highlighting pressures like high cost and aging infrastructure. Vermont dairy farms face an $8.65 loss per 100 pounds of milk, while California and Texas farmers are seeing profits. Elected officials are seeking reforms to support the industry, but the future remains very uncertain. Jason Walker reporting.
5: More on these stories from townhall.com.
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9: Good morning. It's 11:03. I'm Maggie Hunter with the latest headlines from the WCBM Maryland News Center. The high heat and humidity will be returning to Baltimore and the metro area this week. Today's temperature will be in the 90s, and by Wednesday, the temps of around 100 degrees and increased humidity will combine for a heat index that will make it feel like 105 to 108 degrees. Thursday's high is expected to be around 99 degrees, and the increased risk for heat illness is possible, depending on the heat index. And Baltimore County Police have arrested 2 13-year-old carjacking suspects. The arrest follow a pair of armed carjackings that happened on the morning of July 11.

0: near the intersections of Green Spring Valley and Reisterstown Roads and at York Road and Towsontown Boulevard. Police say the suspects were located in the 2000 block of Woodlawn Drive and the investigation remains ongoing. And the Maryland Department of Transportation says 10 people in the state died in traffic accidents last week. Stein on Sports and the Fox 45 Weather Authority forecast next.
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3: Home run derby last night in Philly was a walk-off for Walker.
4: Is that enough? Jordan Walker!
3: That call courtesy of Netflix, 24-year-old Cardinals outfielder Jordan Walker, a long shot winner in the derby last night, smashing home runs in his final six at-bats to upset the hometown hero Kyle Schwarber 12-11 in the final round. Meanwhile, the Philly crowd did themselves proud, as usual, booing mercilessly every non-Philly, while going wild for their hometown sluggers, Schwarber and Bryce Harper. Walker was asked about it after the derby.
5: My thought was Philly's brutal, I mean, honestly. But I think it's pretty special because they love their players, you know, and that's what you want.
3: And that sets the stage for tonight's 96th annual MLB All-Star Game. Christopher Sanchez of the Phillies will start for the NL, the Blue Jays' Dylan Cease for the AL, Adley Rutschman, the lone Oriole. Coming up in 30 minutes, will they or won't they? That is the question, and that is Stein on Sports.
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0: 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Here's the Fox 45 Weather Authority forecast.
7: Your Fox 45 forecast. It's a hot one, mostly sunny with temperatures in the low to mid 90s. Warm tonight with temperatures back in the low 70s. More sunshine, more heat, more humidity on Wednesday with highs close to 101. From the Fox 45 Weather Authority, I'm meteorologist Amy Aronson for Talk Radio 680 WCBM.
0: 82 degrees in Bel Air, 83 in Edgemere, and 82 in Overly. I'm Maggie Hunter, 680 WCBM News.
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9: All right, good morning, good morning. Happy Tuesday. Do I sound a little better? I had to use my inhaler a little bit ago. I felt like I was a little short of breath. I mean, you would think that I was, you know, really struggling for my life sometimes, the way that I sound. But I'm fine. I am fine. Hopefully I sound better for you guys. Of course, if you're just joining the show, I have to ask you, where the heck have you been? We did talk about the FBI and how they are descending on Fulton County, Georgia, for a raid. And this is according to an FBI memo. Over 200 agents are going to show up to figure out if there were any shenanigans in the 2020 election cycle. We'll keep our eye on that one. We were also talking about some local news. Teen sentence, 17-year-old was sentenced in the Rogers Ford shooting. He's going to get 25 years. And as our friend Al Woodlaw pointed out, he's not going to do the 25 years. But that was huge. You know, we do want to give that judge some credit. But the gentleman that was shot, Mr. McKenzie, he was interviewed after the sentencing right outside the courthouse. And he said, you know, maybe these kids just need more rec centers. Now, mind you, this guy was on life support, and there were many people that were speculating, and it's not a laughing matter, that he was not going to make it. That's how bad it was. And so, of course, everybody was thinking about his kids at the time, and it's very shocking to hear someone say that rec centers not being readily available in the Rogers Forge neighborhood where these kids do not live, and and that's the reason they possibly decided to try to end his life and steal his vehicle. Like I said, we are on uphill climb here in the Republican Party, and it is no fun. We also spoke to Delegate Mark Fisher representing Calvert County in the 10 o'clock hour. And then we were trying to find Governor Wes Moore. We're talking about special sessions and the energy crisis and everything going on. And Governor Wes Moore, in case you missed it, yesterday he was in South Carolina stumping for a House candidate there, not in the congressional house. We're talking about the House of Delegates in South Carolina, Clay Middleton. And his spokesperson, Clay Carter Elliott, he was very excited that 100 people showed up to hear Governor Wes Moore speak. Now, if you're only getting 100 people at this event with two candidates that are on the ballot, I'm guessing not many people know who you are. And that's possibly why Governor Wes Moore is doing everything he can to be on the good list for the DNC, because we all know he has higher aspirations. And right now, we're going to kind of talk about it just a little bit. We have our guest on the line. You know her very well, Delegate Latoya Congolo, representing Anne Arundel County. And she'll also tell us about her team, because they've been putting up a good fight together. Good morning, Delegate. How are you?
10: Good morning, friend. Thanks for having me.
9: Of course. Now, of course, in case you're just joining the show, believe it or not, Delegate, there have been more people listening to Kim Klasick Live. I've been so excited about it. But I just want to make sure they know how hard you worked to get where you are there in the House. And not only that, you have had some of the best floor speeches that we've heard in a very long time. If you could just give them a little bit about your background and also tell us about your team.
10: Oh, yeah, absolutely, Kim. I can tell you, you know, I was always the kid in school that every report card said that I talked too much. And my desk was put outside of the classroom in second grade. So I've always been very outspoken, bold, unapologetic, because I say what a lot of people are too afraid to say. And that's what we need more of in Annapolis, because we have too many people who are silent and complicit and just go along to get along. But I've never been that type of person. So I'm just happy that my voice got me to where I am, where I can be a voice for people. But I'm not doing it alone. We have an amazing team in District 31. We represent Pasadena, parts of Suburna Park, Millersville, Gambrill, Severn, and Glen Burnie. So you all in District 31 have a great team. We have Delegate Nick Kipke, who was the minority leader down in Maryland. He's now running for Senate. We have Delegate Brian Chisholm, who's running for re-election. And we have a great addition to our team, Mike Jacobs, who's running for Delegate.
9: Nice, nice. And a lot of your teammates have been on the show, and you're right. It is a great team, but I think sometimes people think of Anne Arundel County Delegate, and they believe that it is, you know, a little more blue, but you've got some red spots down there holding it down.
10: Oh, yeah, we have a lot of red spots. I think Anne Arundel is actually more purple than it is blue, although the Democrats want you to think that they have a stronghold in Anne Arundel County. So I think as long as we have more hardworking Republicans, we get our message out, and we're doing grassroots campaigning. A lot of people are hearing us, and a lot of people agree with what we have to say. But it's just a matter of getting in front of people and letting them hear our message.
9: Right, right. Which is not always easy. And I tell people this, Delegate, because, you know, some people are like, well, why aren't they on this channel? Why aren't they over here? Why aren't they over there? Because sometimes the door is closed.
10: And you're not invited.
9: Right.
10: Right. And thankfully with social media, and I'll tell you, a lot of times I pull up, I ambush events because I'll see the event posted on social media. I may not get a personal invite, but if I see it, I'm showing up. And a lot of times they gasp and their mouths drop, but I'm going to be there whether they want me there or not.
9: Yeah. And I do appreciate that about you, Delegate, for sure. Obviously here we're talking about a special session, not because of the energy crisis or the Francis Scott Key Bridge still being in the water, but we're talking about it because I guess a memo went out to all of you legislators that you have to deal with possibly redistricting. Tell us a little bit about that.
10: Yeah, I mean, just like you said, we're in a crisis, and everyone should be outraged because of the fact that they are wasting tens and thousands of dollars, taxpayers' dollars, to put people up in hotels and pay for their meals for 3 days just to control the map, to be able to take out Andy Harris, one congressional seat that we hold, the only voice that we hold, but yet they don't want to focus on the budget, they don't want to focus on energy, affordability, everything that they run on, they're not focused on that. They're focused on making sure that this is on the ballot in November so it'll make Westmore look good when he runs for president in 2 years, because we know that he has a weak resume. So any points that he can score with the Democratic Party nationally, that's what it's for, and nothing more. It has nothing to do with Maryland families.
9: Yeah, and that's the part I think everybody, it's this pill that's hard to swallow. That's a part of this. If there was a special session to deal with the fact that, and many people have already said this, LaToya, they're paying $100 even more right now than they were last month for their electricity bills because of the heat wave and because of, you know, the fact that they've had to turn on their air conditioning. They're also talking about the fact that we didn't get the gas tax holiday. I'm not putting the raise in gas prices on, you know, the more administration, but the fact that they didn't do that this time around, yet they did do it during Joe Biden's withdrawal from Afghanistan, it's kind of like they're picking and choosing based on politics and not based on the people.
10: It's all politics. It is all politics. And it's just so sickening to me that, you know, when I look back at the primary numbers, only 17% of Republicans voted. And I'm saying this because I see so many people who are outraged on social media, keyboard warriors, they're angry and upset. We need you to take that anger to the polls because we can't afford to let the Democrats win. We've been handing seats over to them for too long where they're winning by razor-thin margins. We lose seats by just a few hundred votes, a handful of votes. And this is what happens when we don't show up. We have to show up and send a clear message to them that we are fed up, that we're sick and tired, because we can't afford it anymore. We cannot afford to live. I have kids now. My kids are young adults practically. And now I have to worry about, are they going to be able to live here? Do they have to move to West Virginia, Pennsylvania, or Delaware like most Marylanders are doing?
9: Yeah, no, I agree, Delegate, you know, 100%. And, you know, it's unfortunate. I even mentioned earlier, I mean, Governor Westmore, you know, as of yesterday, he wasn't even in town. He wasn't even in the state. He's, you know, just traveling the country, thinking about his future. And I don't even think he's making that big of a wave on the national level. I could see if he was like AOC or somebody that they were talking about for, you know, a 2028 presidential bid, but he's not even on the list of up and comers. They're not talking about him at all.
10: So badly to think that he is. I mean, when I look at him, it makes me think of the clearance rack. You know, he is the clearance rack presidential candidate. But in his mind, you know, he's building a momentum. He's really not. You know, I think a lot of people, they see through him. And, you know, he's just an empty suit, and he talks well. He smiles. He gives the ladies tight hugs, and they just fall in his arms. I mean, this is what he's selling. And people aren't buying it. That's why you have a half of a handful of people showing up to events that he's traveling across the country to attend.
9: Yeah. I didn't know he was giving out tight hugs.
10: That's crazy.
9: Women,
10: they love it. I shake his hand, but
9: right.
10: You see women, he presses up against them. He gives them tight hugs.
9: Oh, his wife better get on that, you know? That's the first sign.
10: If it gets into the White House, she may be okay with it.
9: Yeah, you never know. Now, Delegate, of course, we were also talking to Delegate Fisher about fundraising and all the things mm-hmm. that are going to go, you know, to the wayside for some individuals during the special session. Do you have any fundraisers coming up?
10: Well, I'm a victim of the special session because I did have a fundraiser scheduled on August 5th that I had to reschedule because of the laws. We're not able to fundraise or collect donations mainly. But yeah, I have a fundraiser coming up on August 12th. It's going to be at the Rumor Reel in Pasadena from 8 a.m. to 9:30 a.m. It's actually going to be, it was my pre-birthday breakfast, but now it's going to be my post-day breakfast, but I would love to see folks out there, and I want to give them an update on the special session and what's ahead. The bottom line is that they're going to vote on the map. It's going to pass. It's going to be on the ballot in November, and we can't let this fall by the wayside. We have to keep this conversation going between now and November so people know what they're voting for, because if you think back to 2024, they ran on question one being about reproductive rights for women and protecting abortion, where we know that that Maryland has some of the most liberal abortion laws in our country, and it's basically a sanctuary state for abortions. But the way they sold it was on reproductive justice, where if you look at the definition, what falls under that definition? Sex education, surgical and hormonal treatments for children. So under this question one that was voted yes overwhelmingly, well over 70% of Marylanders voted yes for it, they voted for seventh graders to be taught oral and anal sex, and for kids to have hormonal and surgical treatments. That's what people voted on, but that's not the messaging that the Democrats put out. So we need to make sure that people know what they're voting for, because the language is going to be very misleading on the ballot, and they just need to be prepared to vote no.
9: Yeah, and you know what, Delegate, again, we're speaking to Delegate Latoya Cogollo, that is my concern. My biggest concern is that the question is going to be so misleading. People are going to get in there and they're going to think, oh, well, this must mean that we're going to get fairer elections if I hit yes here. And I think people are going to be misled. I guess, you know, my question for you, you know, and I didn't ask this of Delegate Fisher, but I'll ask you, is it possible that we could possibly challenge the question in court, do you believe, if the ballot question is misleading?
10: Well, I think that there is room for it. I mean, I know that people have talked about actually filing a lawsuit and taking it up to the higher courts, because we know that it's going to pass. So it's already been in the talks. So I know that it's happening. It's being talked about. And I would say absolutely, if it's possible, 100%. Republicans, anyone who's in disagreement with it, we need to get behind this and support if it does go to the higher courts.
9: And Delegate, another last question for you. You know, when it comes to the fact that they don't want to hear about any other topics, I guess, when you guys get to the special session, is there a strategy that you guys are putting together where you can just make your voices heard regardless of what the Democrats want in Annapolis?
10: Yeah, I what I have suggested to people is to make sure that they send an email to the Speaker of the House and the Speaker of the Senate, because they need to be flooded with emails from people who are in disagreement with this decision. And I know that the Developmental Disabilities Association, the DDA, they put out, they have people signing a petition that they're giving to the Speaker and the House Speaker and the Senate Speakers. So that way they demand that this be put on the agenda when we go in this special session. But I'm encouraging everyone, just send emails. Tell them that what we demand is we want to talk about reducing energy costs. We want to talk about the budget deficit, reducing taxes and fees, making Maryland more affordable. All the things that they've promised us that they have not delivered on is what we need to demand that is discussed during the special session.
9: I think that's a good idea. And if people are listening, I think, you know, if you are comfortable, send those emails. But if you could also take a screenshot and post it on social media, letting everybody else know what was said as well. I think that would be great. Doug and Latoya Cogollo, is there anything else we should know before you go?
10: Yeah, I'll continue to post updates on my social media. So if you're on Facebook, you can follow me. My full government name is on my social media, and it's on the ballot. It's Delegate Latoya Marie Caldwell Cogollo. And on Instagram, I'm Latoya _ Cogollo.
9: All right. Sounds good. We'll keep in touch and, you know, go ahead and try to keep yourself cool. It's supposed to be 101 degrees today. And I know that you're working
10: I'll be outdoor knocking. Yeah. I've been door knocking in triple degree weather and I'm not stopping. So
9: yeah,
10: it doesn't bother me.
9: I know you have been. So stay cool out there. Thank you, Delegate, so much for your time.
10: All right. Thanks, Kim, for having me. Have a great one.
9: You too. If you want to weigh in on that conversation, you can. 410-WCBM680, 410-922-6680. And as you heard there, Delegate Latoya Cogollo is changing the date of her fundraiser because of the special session, which makes sense because, you know, if she has checks that are written at that time, if she's got donations going directly through, you know, electronic funds transfer, you know, through her FEC report, you know, there could be people that might try to challenge that later. And so it makes sense to just change the date. But it's like, why do you even have to do that? It's not like the special session is for anything important. What a waste of time. All right. We'll talk more about this when we get back. 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
9: All right, again, thank you, Delegate Latoya Cogolo, and even earlier, Delegate Mark Fisher, for joining us today. I'm going to go through your text messages. You guys have been weighing in on the text line, but that was funny when Delegate Latoya Cogolo said, when I see Wes Moore, I look at him as the clearance rack. Woo-hoo-hoo! Now, if we were petty, we would cut that for a promo. But that was good, wasn't it? Oh, I liked it. I liked it. Kathy in Essex says, hey, Kim, Wes No More isn't coming back yet. Heard he's headed to Georgia next. Worst governor ever. Is that true? This guy, to think about it, we're still paying his salary, right? He's going all over. Who's paying for these trips? It better be on his campaign, number one. But number two, these aren't even like large events. It sounds like a regular meet and greet, right? It's just like, I don't know. If you're going to South Carolina or you're going to Georgia, why not be there with the state Democrat party? When they do like one of their huge conventions, that way it's like, you know, everybody's there. It's like, I don't get it. I really don't get it. Let's see. Keiston says, good morning, Kim. Listening from Hanover. God bless. God bless, Keiston. I appreciate that. Let's see. Doug Larkham said he's listening to the show. Hope all is well. Thank you, Doug. You know what? We should, get some of the gubernatorial candidates, on the show that were running in a race and ask them if they're, you know, if there's a hopeful outlook in their mind on whether or not Dan Cox could pull this off. Scott Westminster says, Kim, I disagree with your description of Democrat voters in Maryland. I believe Democrats in Maryland are left of center. I believe they vote on the following issues: abortion, public education, government unions, and race. I believe a majority of black voters in the city and PG County vote based on race. Scott, yeah, that's, I agree with that one. The government unions will endorse Democrats. The teachers' union is the most powerful lobby in Annapolis, and they control a significant number of elected Democrats. A large minority of parents in Maryland depend on the public schools to give their children breakfast, lunch, after-school snacks. I estimate 90% of the elected Democrats are pro-abortion. I estimate moderate Democrats are about 10% of the party. You know, Scott in Westminster, you brought up a lot of great points, as always. What I will say, though, and this is something that I saw you know, in Baltimore City specifically. Those are the people living in, you know, poverty or, you know, in a food desert or all these other things, crime-ridden neighborhoods. Many of those people don't vote at all. And it's the people where you ever hear like the butterfly in Baltimore. It's the people that working in these nonprofits. It's the people working in some of these rehab clinics. They're making a ton of money off of those that are living in poverty and struggling in some of those other underserved communities. And I think, yeah, they vote blue no matter who. But if you were to ask the average grandmother in Sandtown, Winchester, afraid to get out of her house to go grocery shopping, I think you'd be surprised on her responses on some of these issues. There are a lot of older black women that are not for abortion, but they don't vote. They don't take part. And so it's interesting. I trust me, I get it. And you can only really base it on those that that actually vote, right? And I think that's why we've gotten so left and, you know, this extreme left situation that we're currently in. I mean, in the real world, would Johnny Ushesky be able to make it in Congress in any other state? Maybe California. I don't even know, right? Because it's not like he's not even a show pony. I mean, I see him post clips of him on, you know, national news networks and it gets about 5 views, right? It's like he's not even exciting. There's no charisma. Yeah, he's like a sloth. But it's like, you know, but that's, you know, that's a great candidate in Maryland. Anywhere else, nobody would even look twice at a Johnny O. Right? Or even an April Delaney. It's really wild. Anyways, yeah, the bar is low here. The bar is low. All right, coming up next, I got a caller on the line, more text messages, and of course, some more local stories to get to, so stay right there.
15: I'm Bob Agnew in Washington. President Trump took to reverse on his plans to charge a 20% toll on cargo going through the Strait of Hormuz. He says that the Middle Eastern countries will instead make investment and trade deals with the United States based on highly productive conversations with Middle East leadership. The president writes, I have decided to replace the 20% U.S. reimbursement fee with trade and investment deals that the various Gulf states will be making into the United States. President Trump has been trying to convince Iran to fully reopen the strait for months. He's turned to everything from airstrikes to naval blockades, peace talks, even threats. But the experts say that restoring that oil tanker traffic in the waterway could likely take a lot longer than everybody would like. The sudden death of Senator Lindsey Graham renewing focus on the country's aging lawmakers. Graham had turned 71 just 2 days before passing away over the weekend. This is SRN News.
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3: MLB's All-Star break gives Oriole fans a chance to digest the season's first half and hope that GM Mike Elias will make the right moves to bring October baseball to Baltimore. Now, it may seem like a long shot, but Orioles bench coach Donnie Ecker sees it a different way.
19: Two things can be true. Your record is the truth, and so that does define who we've been. It does not define where we can go. You think about what could be possible for this team, and you know we'll put no boundaries on what the answer to that could be.
3: Meanwhile, the O's enjoying a power surge from Kobe Mayo, and it's been something to see.
20: Uh-oh, open it deep left field. It's headed for another dimension. Oh, there's no way. We're all believers now.
3: Kevin Brown had the call on Masson, and believe you me, the two massive shots by Mayo woke up the fan base to his potential. And even manager Albernez had trouble finding the words.
1: I don't know how to describe that power. It's impressive, though. The home run hit the other night into the deck was really impressive, but this one was just as impressive. It was more on the line. That's what Kobe can do.
3: It'll be even more important now with the Blaze Alexander injury. Alexander cut down by a pitch in the series finale against Kansas City. The displaced fracture of the hand could put him out for the remainder of the year. And finally, quite a precipitous drop for one of the NFL's most exciting players. Talking about Ravens quarterback Lamar Jackson, falling all the way from number 2 for 2 consecutive years down to 69th this year. This according to a survey of his peers in the NFL of the top 100 players in the league. Coming up in 30 minutes, the All-Stars take center stage tonight. And that is Stein on Sports.
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0: 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We were talking about redistricting. Of course, we had two guests on the show today, Delegate Mark Fisher, Delegate Latoya Congolo. And they are headed to a special session that literally, quite literally, no one asked for. You can go back to the phone lines here. I've got Richard and Dundalk. Hey, Richard.
1: Hey, how you doing, Cam?
0: I'm doing well.
1: The way I look at it is you're looking for the wording of how to put this on the ballot. It should be worded like it is for education for Maryland, the first grade level. That way it's plain and simple. Anybody can get it because the state don't teach kids how to read. Half the people in the city don't know how to read. And so they put it in basic language and make it a law. It has to be so everybody understands what the law is before they vote on it.
0: Yeah. Hey, Richard, great point there. But, you know, they're going to try to make it as complicated as possible. And that's my fear.
1: Try, but it should actually, like I say, you can't expect the people to vote or read something that the state's not even teaching them how to do.
0: Right. No, that would be a great argument in court, for sure, if that's the aftermath of it all. Richard, great point. Thank you so much. Hope you have a great week.
1: You too, sweetheart.
0: Thank you. I appreciate it. I got a text here from Randy. Randy says, hey, Kim, Mr. McKenzie, we were talking about the shooting in Rogers Forge. Said it's a lack of things for kids to do. When I was growing up, we had our own rec club. It was called a baseball diamond. They need to stop relying on everyone else to take care of their own damn kids. That's coming from Randy. Randy, we didn't have rec centers where I was in Accokeek either. And so my brothers and I, we would just fight all day. I mean, right? I mean, sometimes you use a baseball bat, sometimes you don't. I mean, but it's like, I mean, it wasn't like you go around, you know, stealing and looting and carjacking. Like, none of that even crossed our minds. And that's another thing, and I know I said this before, it wasn't until I moved up here in the Baltimore area where I saw, you know, helicopters flying in the air, looking for suspects, where I saw people doing the candlelight visuals. We didn't have that in Accokeek. There weren't people being gunned down in the streets. That's not a thing. Like, they're acting like this is, like, normal behavior. It's not a thing. Mr. McKenzie, I wish I could tell you, if you were living, you know, in a normal society anywhere else where people had good handle on their kids, it wouldn't be the norm for you to be shot in your stomach in your driveway as you're trying to put your kids in the car. That's not normal. But that's another piece of this. They have normalized crime and violence in the Baltimore region. And so when you hear people, and I said this before, like Justin Fenton, the Baltimore Banner, they're like, well, it's the city. You're going to have some crime. No, you don't actually have to have some crime. Do you hear yourself? You don't have to have some crime. You can enforce the laws and make sure that crime doesn't happen there in the city. It's not that hard. But that's what they say. They make excuses for this all the time. And if the people in media, if they're making excuses for it too, I mean, what do you expect at that point? Now, of course, I don't know what I did with that audio clip I wanted to send over, but I'm going to go ahead and read this. This is actually from CNN. President Trump posted a new image on Friday of a $100 bill bearing his signature months after the Treasury Department announced that for the first time, a sitting president's signature would be featured on U.S. paper currency. Treasury Secretary Scott Bessent on Saturday touted the president's economic achievements and said it is only appropriate that currency bearing Trump's signature be issued in honor of the nation's 250th birthday. Well, I thought it was a great back and forth between Jesse Waters and Scott Bessent. Scott Bessent, he's a little bit of a character too. I don't know if you guys noticed, but as he's going back and forth with Jesse Waters, I thought it was a pretty good conversation, kind of entertaining. But I'm mad at myself for not having that audio. I'm sorry. There we are. I'm sorry. All right, a couple of different things I wanted to mention. Don't forget, I will be at CCBC this evening in Essex. Town hall starts at 6 p.m. It's 6 p.m. to 8 p.m. I will be not rushing in towards, late. I don't think I'll be late because I did see a friend of mine who is in office did send over that county executive Kathy doesn't want to work Clausmeyer. She will be there and she's going to have some opening statements and comments with some other local officials. So I won't be late. I will probably just miss her stumbling around like Joe Biden. So it is what it is, but I'm glad she'll be there. And like I said, I hope I have the opportunity to say a few words. Obviously, I'll be coming from, Olivia has tutoring, so we'll be coming in, but I don't know how long we'll be able to stay considering, how she acts. No, she'll probably be hungry, so we're not, we'll stay as long as we possibly can, but I definitely want to be there. And if you see me, please say hello. But again, it's CCBC in Essex, the town hall tonight. The police chief will be there, the Baltimore County State's Attorney, Scott Schellenberger, he'll be there. And then, of course, we'll talk about it on the show tomorrow. So that we will definitely do. I find it interesting because even though we're going to have this conversation with these elected officials, and of course the police chief is appointed, not even elected, we'll have this conversation, and it's sad, but I don't feel like even things will change afterwards. I don't know how you guys feel about it, but I don't imagine a change. I was told there was going to be a change after they had that Middle River crime walk. No, nothing changed. Nothing changed at all. If anything, we have more people partaking in the open air drug market than last summer. And it's just so frustrating. And again, if you missed it, that's going to be my question. Is it illegal or is it legal to sell drugs on the street corner in Maryland? Because if it's legal, I would like to know because it'll be news to me. But if it's illegal, why are we doing anything about it? That's my question. Did you guys see this story? I had to share it with you because I thought it was interesting. A dog accidentally turns on a toaster, igniting a house fire in Harford County. I couldn't believe it myself, so I had to take a look at it. Three pets, unfortunately, died in an accidental house fire on Friday evening. It happened around 5:33 p.m. Abingdon Fire Company was called to the house there on Foxglove Court in Belcamp for a single-family dwelling. It took crews about 20 minutes to control the fire that originated in the kitchen. The owners were not home at the time of the blaze, and neighbors rescued two dogs, Bo and Addie. But a third dog named Dakota, as well as two cats, unfortunately, did not make it out. The preliminary cause of the fire is accidental because officials determined the family dog, Bo, who survived, by the way, jumped onto the kitchen counter, turning on the toaster, which ignited nearby combustibles. The fire was recorded on a Ring home security camera, so it wasn't too much investigation that was necessary. All they did was watch the footage, and that's what helped the state fire marshal determine the blaze point of origin. The house sustained extensive damage from the fire, soot, smoke, and as well as the water used to put out the fire itself. Now, of course, you don't want to hear about pets dying, but can you believe that? The dog jumped on the kitchen counter and accidentally turned on the toaster. Who could even think that something like that would happen, right? The owners probably didn't even fathom that that could be the case. But I wanted to also tell you, if you have pets that jump on the counters and things like that or anywhere, go ahead and make sure you unplug your appliances before you leave the house. I didn't know this was a thing. And maybe it was just, one of those accidents, but now they've lost three pets and their home. So please make sure that your toaster, your curling iron, all kinds of stuff. Make sure it's unplugged. I just wanted to share that with you. Also, did you guys see the DC street racing? Did you hear about this one? I'm telling you guys this because I'm having major flashbacks. DC street racing. All right. So we remember when we had the Grand Prix in Baltimore, correct? I remember it very well. Okay. And I do remember because we have friends in the area that were right outside of the gates for the Grand Prix, and they have restaurants and the retail shops. And because they were right outside the gates, they didn't receive any foot traffic. And so they actually, because of the way the roads were closed down, they actually really had a hard time while the Grand Prix was, you know, in the area, because they had less people coming out to their establishments because they were like, well, look, I'm not going to deal with the road closures, so I'm not going to deal with it at all. Well, I might actually disagree with something President Trump is doing. I don't know, guys. It looks like it might happen again. It says, celebrate our nation's 250th birthday, excuse me, with the speed and innovation of IndyCar. The Freedom 250 Grand Prix of Washington, D.C. will take place August 22nd and August 23rd, marking the first ever IndyCar Series race on the National Mall. The free two-day motorsports event will celebrate America's 250th anniversary, with world-class racing set against the backdrop of some of America's most historic landmarks, including the Washington Monument and the U.S. Capitol. So they're going to shut all that down, and they have these AI photos of what it's all going to look like, and like even the people sitting there and having a good time. It looks like a lot of fun. I just hope that, you know, it's not like a situation you saw in Baltimore. But you know what? That was also during the week. Do you remember when the Grand Prix was here, Brian, the producer? Oh, man. They were so upset. Couldn't get in the city to go to work. Everybody was late to work. The public transportation system wasn't working properly. It was a mess. Whoever did the planning on the Grand Prix in Baltimore, I hope that they never planned an event ever in their lives. It was terrible. And then you had people that were staying at the hotels, like the Days Inner Harbor, those areas. They were staying in the hotels, and then, you know, people in the gated area, there were people that would tell them, hey, don't walk outside the gated gates because it's dangerous. And so they listened, and I can understand why you would listen to such a thing, but boy, oh boy, what a mess that was. What a mess. And then you had some people on the outside of the gates trying to jump the gates, like jump the fences inside the Grand Prix without the tickets or the wristbands. Woo! That was a nightmare. So I'm having flashbacks as I'm looking at some of these renderings. Hopefully it's not the same. Hopefully it's a lot better, and hopefully it's well done. Are you guys going to be attending this 250 Grand Prix? How about you, Brian, the producer? Are you going down there? No? No, you don't even leave your area, do you? You do? Okay, cause I don't know if you do. Yeah, no, not too congested where you are. I can't imagine you, going out and about to all these different events and all these different things. I just, in my mind, all you need are your two granddaughters and whatever they feel like doing, and you're fine. And which is great. Which is great, but I just can't imagine you doing that. Anyways, Maryland Matters actually has the article on the D.C. street race if you want to take a look at it. And then I also wanted to just mention, just because, Mississippi. That's right, Mississippi. You know, we hear a lot of people, especially in Maryland, they talk trash about some of those southern states. They're saying, oh, these hick states, this and that, this and that. Well, guess what? In Mississippi, the test scores have outscored the test scores in the public school system in the state of Maryland. That's right. A study finds Mississippi passes Maryland in education rankings. And there are people asking, how did this happen? Well, of course, you know, they go into talking about how COVID was a factor. If you want to take a look at this article, it's on Fox 45's. And, of course, Project Baltimore's Chris Pabst, he has the story here. There were lots of comments on it. But the state of Mississippi 10 years ago ranked near the bottom nationally for public education. Today, according to one recent study, the state has climbed into the top 20 surpassing Maryland. Now, of course, they're asking what's behind Mississippi's dramatic turnaround. And Dr. Lance Evans, the Mississippi State Superintendent of Education, said, "We're obviously excited about it. It's not a miracle. It's a marathon." Now, Evans is referring to the findings of the new report. And this report comes from not Mississippi, but Baltimore-based Annie Casey Foundation. That's right. Annie E. Casey Foundation, which shows the state is becoming a national leader in education, speaking of Mississippi. Now, every year, they release the Kids Count data book, which ranks states in various categories based on child well-being, including education. The study compares preschool attendance, math, and reading proficiency, and high school graduation rates. Now, in 2016, according to the Kids Count data book, Maryland was ranked number 13 for education. At the time, Mississippi, guess this, Mississippi was number 47. Think about that, 2016, 10 years ago, Mississippi was number 47. Here we are 10 years later, Maryland has fallen from 13 to 20th, while Mississippi has now jumped 31 spots to number 16. So in 10 years, Mississippi went from 47 to 16. Maryland went from 13 now to 20. And there you have it. And there you have it. Again, if you want to take a look at the details, Chris Papps has the story, Project Baltimore, Fox 45. I don't know what they plan to do about this whole thing with the education system. I know the blueprint for education is obviously bankrupting the state. I had a conversation with a Democrat recently. And I asked him, I said, you know, do you still support the blueprint for education now that you see everything that's going on? And he says, oh, maybe there should be a caveat. Maybe there should be some other. And I still think, you know, here's the excuses. And I see this a lot with the Democrat leaders in the state. They don't like to admit that they got it wrong. You can admit that you got it wrong. You can admit that the blueprint for education was unnecessary, and if you wanted to add a little more money here and there to some programs or certain things, you could have done that without the blueprint for education. You could have just said, hey, you know what, this after-school program for elementary school kids, you know, we can help them with STEM and you know, put a little more education to the after-school program if we put money into it. You could have done that. You could have written a check just for that after-school program. But you decided, along with your colleagues, to write this huge bill costing billions of dollars that we don't have. And a lot of the money does not address the students or the education. It gives teachers a raise. And, of course, it helps the administrators. It's okay to admit that you got it wrong. Same thing with the power plants. Just admit you got it wrong. The Empower program, admit you got it wrong. When Westmore says leave no one behind, did you think that he meant everybody now is going to just be in the dirt, in the mud? Now we're all left behind. We're all drowning, you know? Good grief. All right, we get back. We'll wrap up this conversation, but I just wanted to give you that information there. I was surprised to see how well Mississippi has done. All jokes aside, go to 47, from 47 up to 16. That's huge. That's huge. You know what? Stuff like that, I hope President Trump gives them a shout out, because that's a big deal. 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
0: All right. I mean, if that doesn't want to make you listen to Rob Carson's show, that promo is amazing. I think he should keep that until the end of the year. Boy, oh boy. His sister was dating his stepbrother. Is that correct? Good Lord. Yeah. We could talk to Rob right now. Is Rob on the line? Rob Carson, can we connect to Rob Carson?
7: Hold on.
0: Hold on.
7: Can you hear me? Yes.
0: Yes.
7: You like that promo, do you? You know what, dude? Here's the deal. If you look at Hillbilly Analogy by J.D. Vance, he's a piker compared to my family.
0: Rob, that is the wildest promo I've ever heard in my life. This was your upbringing.
7: Well, I was just telling a story the other day. That's the way it was. We lived on a farm in Iowa. We moved a mobile home onto the park for my sister to live in, and she ended up moving in with my stepbrother.
0: Oh, my word. Was there nobody else in town? How did this happen?
7: You know, listen, they were adults. I mean, they weren't like 12 and 13 or whatever the hell. We didn't live in the same house. They were adults. It's just, you know, dad married mom, and they didn't know. Got involved, and it was, you know, they were stepbrother and sister. Just those are legal titles. They weren't related, so it wasn't like you know cousins and all of that crap. But oh, that was wow. My family, man. It was pretty funny.
0: I'm gonna be look. I already listened to your show, but now I'm gonna be on pins and needles waiting for it. And congratulations to you, by
7: too.
0: The way.
7: I listen to yours too, baby.
0: Thank you.
7: Cam, you got to come down with you and see the studio in the heart of Washington D.C. This weekend has been it has been such a gigantic effort, but everybody here at Newsmax was so kind and so amazing, and Don, the guy engineer here, just spent hours and hours and hours working on the studio. And if you see the show today, you're not even going to notice I'm in a different location, which is a miracle considering what we did. I'm so proud to be a part of the WCBM family and have you guys as the anchor station. And I use you and Sean Casey's show for show prep every day.
0: Nice. Well, we appreciate you being with us.
7: You're the best. You guys are the best.
0: Thank you, Rob Carson. Yeah, we'll be tuned in.
7: You guys are awesome.
0: Thank you. All right. There's Rob Carson. I got to get more of the story with the sister and the stepbrother. Oh, my goodness gracious. All right. Okay. Yep. We'll be listening in. I got a text here from James. James says, Kim, we take the knobs off of our stove because the cats have turned them on. And we can smell gas when we got home. Oh, my goodness. In case you're wondering, that's because in Harford County there was a fire. And that is because the dog, Bo, jumped on the kitchen counter and turned on the toaster somehow. That is wild. But you know what, James? I'm glad you used the caution there. I never thought that animals, you know why? Because I have a Yorkie poodle. I mean, she can barely, you know, jump up on the couch, let alone anything else. So we never really were concerned with what she was doing. Also, in case you're wondering, the question of the day brought to you by Renovation Real Estate. Do you agree with Senator Lindsey Graham's sister being appointed interim senator? And guess what? 91% of you say yes. And only 9% of you say no. It's just the interim. I'm fine with it. Obviously, I was wondering whether or not she had the same views or values, because I think they are going to try to take some of Trump's agenda to the Senate. And I want to make sure that she would vote very conservatively. So we'll keep our eye open on that one. Also, Amy Coney Barrett's in front of Congress today.

0: 525 WILL. Thank you. By the way, $750 is still a great rate.
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5: News this hour at Town Hall. I'm Bob Agnew in Washington. President Trump telling reporters last night at the Oval Office that the U.S. military was carrying out more strikes in Iran as it reinstates that blockade in the Strait of Hormuz.
6: We're hitting them very heavy tonight, as you know. We're hitting them. We have tremendous amounts of ammunition. We have numbers that we haven't had in years. And we're hitting them very hard, and it'll continue, and we'll see what happens.
5: Meanwhile, the president is upgrading his plan to recoup the U.S. investment for securing the strait.
6: I want to be reimbursed because we're protecting a very rich portion of the world. We're spending money. And so what we've done is we are going to be reimbursed protection.
5: But the president now says rather than charging the planned 20% U.S. reimbursement fee, Gulf states instead will agree to make investments into the U.S. economy. French firefighters battling to stop a major forest blaze burning near Paris from erupting again.
7: Bigger fires have been ravaging areas of southern France, but the Fontainebleau fire is exceptionally close to the densely populated region surrounding Paris. Hundreds of firefighters are battling two blazes in the Fontainebleau forest south of the capital and working hard to prevent it from getting larger again. Rescue Operations Commander Sébastien Avanal tells the AP, we're really working on the perimeter, and the perimeter of the fire is 23 kilometers, that's 15 miles. That just gives you an idea of the scale of this disaster. The goal is to try to secure it by tonight, meaning we are certain that it will no longer spread. I'm Charles Tulledesma.
5: U.S. inflation cooled last month as cost of gas, clothing, and used cars fell, providing some relief to consumers, though much of the progress could be reversed soon if the Iran war keeps getting any worse. Between May and June, prices dropped by 0.4%. That was the largest monthly drop seen in 4 years. On Wall Street at this hour, the Dow struggling, down 101 points. The Nasdaq is up 185. More of these stories at townhall.com.
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10: Good afternoon. It's 12:03. I'm Maggie Hunter with the latest headlines from the WCBM Maryland News Center. The Maryland Department of Transportation State Highway Administration will be resurfacing pavement along Reisterstown Road between the Beltway and Crossroads Drive in Baltimore County beginning as soon as Wednesday night, July 15th. The paving work will continue through late October, weather permitting. And the Maryland Department of Transportation says 10 people in the state died in traffic accidents last week. As of July 13th, 207 people have lost their lives on Maryland roadways this year, compared to 245 at this time last year. MDOT and state police urge motorists to slow the fast down and drive safely during the summer travel season. Officials say drivers should obey all posted speed limits and slow down, especially in work zones. And you should also avoid impaired, distracted, and aggressive driving. Sports and the Fox 45 weather forecast next. next.
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2: Your Fox 45 forecast. It's a hot one, mostly sunny with temperatures in the low to mid-90s. Warm tonight with temperatures back in the low 70s. More sunshine, more heat, more humidity on Wednesday with highs close to 101. From the Fox 45 Weather Authority, I'm meteorologist Amy Aronson for Talk Radio 680 WCBM.
1: Currently 86 degrees in Edgewood, 83 in Stevensville, and 86 in White Marsh. 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
4: This is the Rob Carson Show. Hello and welcome to it. I am in Washington, D.C. This has been a heck of a weekend. Oh, my Lord, you have no idea. Because, you know, I did most of the moving. We had some wonderful helpers. Sammy and his brother helped out. And then we took apart my studio that I had built in Old Town Alexandria on Friday. We had it down here. It says I'm a little blurry. Am I a little blurry? Are you sure it's not you? We'll check the settings on it. I see it is a little blurry, isn't it? I'm not sure exactly what the problem is. Does that help? Let me see. We're going to figure it out. Anyway, we are here. In the next break, we will look at the settings on the camera. That said, yeah, there's no checking the focus. It's actually going to be the bandwidth we're broadcasting at. The focus is perfectly fine on my end. It just looks a little blurry on your end, but we'll get it figured out. It happens when you're going through the cloud and whatnot. Anyway, welcome to these kind of glad to be here today. To tell you what this last 72 hours has been like. Again, we tore everything down. The studio that I'd taken 10 months to build and then all my sweat and tears, we tore it down in about an hour, threw it in a truck and in the back of my Bronco and drove it in into Washington, D.C. We unloaded it on Friday. I started to assemble it on Friday. Then on Sunday, I came back in, spent most of the day here completely immersed in the studio together. Voice out of sync with audio and cutting out. Oh, we'll have to have an engineer come in and check it out. I apologize in the meantime. In the meantime, you radio affiliates, everything is perfect. WCGA 1100 AM Woodbine, Georgia. 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Jacksonville, Florida. 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Mr. Wesley Cox is the president and general manager, and we are so glad to be a part of this glorious team. WCGA 1100 Woodbine, Georgia. Jacksonville, Florida. My goodness. We've added another glorious affiliate to the radio program. It's an important part of the overall program. It is all a part of the program. We do a live stream. We are on Newsmax social media. We are, of course, on radio stations around the country, and then, of course, the podcast as well. So we reach people in a lot of different ways. Let me continue with my story about the weekend, and then we'll dive into the news of the weekend, which I know you want to get to, that guy being thrown by the buffalo at Yellowstone. That's the big story of the day, the old guy being thrown in the air by a buffalo. Man, I'm going to tell you what. I don't know what the authorities have to say, but I'd be having buffalo burgers for dinner if that buffalo charged me, but I guess you can't do that in Yellowstone. Have you seen this so many times? I have dreams about this guy getting thrown by the buffalo and all of that. That said, we got everything put together yesterday. We had to install new lighting and everything. Had to install air conditioning. When I was here on Sunday, see, this is just an unused space generally, and they've done a few things in here. It's not well ventilated. It was 86 degrees before I turned my computer on Sunday. And so we got the AC in and everything today. This morning, got the lighting up this morning. Again, we'll have to check the settings on the broadcast to make sure everything is clean and clear and all that. But last night I want to mention this because, and we're going to talk later about this in the show. The very first day that I was in Washington, D.C. proper, working in Washington, D.C. proper, I was invited to our nation's capital last night with a wonderful man who you are familiar with. He's been on the show many times. I've known him now going on 7 years, Matthew Faraci, Gideon 300, Angel Studios, and he arranged this. And I went with a group of other influencers, people there, Stephen Crowder. Not Stephen Crowder, is some people representing him. I guess he's kind of a big deal. He couldn't be there, whatever. And I like his stuff, by the way. TPUSA, there were folks there from TPUSA and other notables in conservative punditry and the conservative blogosphere. And I was invited into the nation's capital to join them. And arrive at the nation's capital, and we go into this room, and Matthew Faraci hurries me over to the microphone to introduce everything. And I'm like, okay, sure. Now, this is a couple things have happened to me in the last few years that have been it might make someone be a little bit shaken. For instance, I was at Mar-a-Lago about 4 years ago, and I was sitting at a dinner table, and I had been invited there by Chris Ruddy, and President Trump was there, and he came in and was standing at the end of the table, and he said, "Rob, say a few words." I'm like, okay, all right, hold on. I was just selling cars a year and a half ago, and you want me to say a few words? Okay. So I got up and I said a few words. It was pretty cool. And then a couple months ago, I was invited to the Kennedy Center, I was there to introduce a couple people. I'm trying to Shark Tank. I'm drawing a blank on Kevin's name. Anyway, it was invited to the Kennedy Center, and I was told that I was just going to introduce. The speakers at this performance on stage. And a half an hour before, I'm told, no, you're actually going to MC the whole deal, and you're going to interview the cast members. So Kevin O'Leary was there, and I'd never met Kevin O'Leary before, and I was told, okay, you got to host it. So I said, you know what, hell, I'll do it. What the hell? And I went out and I owned it. I had to improvise a bunch of stuff. And then last night I'm standing here, and I'm told, go up and introduce everything. I'm like, okay. So I went up there and I introduced everything and we got the ball rolling. And then soon thereafter, I got to meet Mike Johnson, the Speaker of the House. And we will speak more about this as the show progresses. But it was oh my gosh, in heaven. It was more than I ever could have imagined or dreamed, to be quite honest. We walked around. We got invited into the chamber of the House. No one else was there. Had to leave your recording materials outside. Went in and sat down. Listened to the speaker talk about the House of Representatives, about the State of the Union. It was interesting. He breaks into this Trump impression that's very funny, by the way. He breaks into this impression very, very, and it's just brilliant. And then we went into the original chamber of the House, which is pretty interesting. And I'm going to get rid of this troll on Rumble because you know what? We ain't got time for you. Goodbye. Goodbye, goodbye, goodbye. You're a fool. So we go into the original house here, and apparently John Quincy Adams died there. He had a stroke and passed out there and then died 2 days later. And Abraham Lincoln was sitting about 20 feet from him. And I thought that was pretty fascinating. And then we went into the chapel near his office. And the office is... The office is unbelievable. The office of the speaker is absolutely remarkable. It is an amazing room. And, he showed us all the stuff in there and the memorabilia that he'd been given and when we were in the chapel and he was talking about how, dealing with the Democrats and how terrible they are, and talking about the big beautiful bill and how members of the House would go in there and pray. And he said that he'd been in there praying so many times that there was actually, knee marks, where the kneeling stand was, in the chapel. And, it was remarkable to hear from him unabashedly talking about how faith is an absolute hallmark of America, and we cannot exist without acknowledgement of God, whether you like it or not, you know, Democrats or atheists or whatever the hell. Sorry, we were founded on it. We believe in God. We believe God gave us our rights, not man. Otherwise, man could take it away, like these little punk Democrat socialists think they're going to do, but we're going to kick their rear ends up between their little punk shoulders. We're going to do this. That said, I left the evening after the tour, and then we had dinner at this dinner, and in walks Ted Cruz. Ted Cruz walks in, and I walked up, and I just, my friend who was with me, my friend Nick, she was absolutely mind blown. Just, I mean, you had to carry her over to meet Ted Cruz, and introduced ourselves to Ted Cruz and said how much I appreciate him as a statesman and all of this. And then we sat down for dinner, and I was sitting next to this basketball player, I always forget. I apologize, guys. I've had no sleep in the last. Ernest Cantor Freedom. So I was talking. Enos Cantor Freedom. Enos Cantor Freedom was sitting across from me at the dinner table, handing me the rolls and everything. He actually, I'd say, hand me a roll, and he'd shoot it like, you know, a hook shot. It was something else. It was something else. And it all happened on the first day that I was in Washington, D.C. And today is my first day broadcasting in Washington, D.C. As I go to the break, I'm going to go run and grab an engineer and get the picture to look right, because it is a little bit blurry right now and all of that. But we are here. We're in Washington, D.C. Mom, I'm in Washington, D.C. I'm living in Alexandria, Virginia, and I'm now broadcasting from the heart of the swamp in Washington, D.C. in the studios of Newsmax Broadcasting. It is an honor I can't even begin to express, and it is a blessing. Let's take a break and come back. This is the Rob Carson Show.
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10: 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Yeah. Anyway, 8 month sentence for skirting $2.3 million in taxes. 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
4: It is the Rob Carson Show. We are having issues with the stream, and this is to be expected because we just moved every dang thing. We just moved everything. You know what I'm thinking, gentlemen? I don't think it's here. I think it's on Restream. I think it's something going on with where it is. Yeah, so... we're going to get it straightened out, guys. I apologize. It's pixelating right now. It's being slow. Part of it could be our internet connection. So we're just going to have to deal with it. I've got a hosted show to host. I'm not the engineer there. So we're going to get it figured out. Hopefully get it back to where we need to be. I'm going to try 720 and see what happens. Ken, tell me if 720 works. I just switched it there. I'm not going to mess too much with it because I'm trying to do the show. So let's move on to other things. Let's start with Iran, and this is kind of fun. This is what Jesse Waters had to say about what's going on with Iran, because basically it's what I said. Donald Trump was going to have to kick some butt.
14: No more love taps, Trump says. It's time for bitch slaps.
4: There you go.
15: We're hitting on very hard. We had a deal yesterday or the day before. Yesterday was all done. And then they broke up that deal immediately because they found out there was something in the deal they didn't like. And they're wired differently, and we're not going to put up with it. We are just going forward. We're attacking them tonight. And we're taking out all of their capability for anything having to do with the Strait, with the Hormuz Strait. And I think in the end, we will end up just controlling the whole thing.
4: Yeah, there you go. That's what we're going to have to do.

0: All right, this is the Rob Carson Show. Again, we are attempting to get the stream going. The stream is a little bit slow today for whatever reason, and it's a little bit blurry, so I do apologize for that. Yeah, it looks like what we're doing is we're going to put him out of our misery. That's what appears is going to happen. This is former Navy SEAL Jim Hansen talking about what we're going to do with Hormuz and what we're going to do with Karg Island.
1: I think the first thing President Trump's going to do is own the Strait of Hormuz. That's vital. You know, we can't let them have it. It's their only threat left. It's not like they can say, oh, you're going to blockade, we're going to stop your blockade, line the navies up, and, you know, fire broadsides at each other. Their navy's on the bottom of the ocean. They got those aren't going to be a problem. So he will take control of that and ensure that oil can flow out for those people who deserve to have the oil flow out. But that shuts off all the revenue again to the Iranians. And he had to stop that because the world's oil reserves were running a little low. And now he's figured out how to do that. If we keep it open by force and they can't get theirs out, solves both problems.
2: Right.
1: If that doesn't work, then we go to the next. We don't need Karg Island if they can't get the oil out. You know, it's symbolic. We shut Karg Island down with the blockade as easily as we do by going there and turning off the taps. Maybe send the SEALs in and blow something up just for grins.
0: Well, that'd be kind of fun, wouldn't it? Yeah, maybe just send them in for a little bit bleeps and giggles and all of that stuff. So, again, right now, for those of you just tuning in, we are trying to get the stream to look good. And I sincerely apologize. We're in a brand new building. We got all sorts of different settings. We unplugged everything. We replugged everything in. But we're going to get it. Figured out. Here is this is Jesse Waters. Actually, you know, he does a really good job distilling all of this. Here he is talking about Donald Trump.
3: So while commercial traffic's being protected by an American security umbrella, the same time, CENTCOM launching three straight nights of devastating airstrikes against enemy targets on the coastline, 140 targets to be exact. Coming from fighter jets, naval ships, and one-way attack drones, hitting their air defense systems, radar sites, missile and drone sites, and the Mosquito fleet. And for the first time ever, we deployed one-way attack sea drones.
0: Oh, that was cool.
3: Three Corsair unmanned...
0: Did you see those? Those were friggin' unbelievable.
3: And sea drones were sent to one of Iran's most crucial ports, Bandar Abbas Naval Base. The sea drones picked off an Iranian submarine.
0: Yeah, took out a sub.
3: 24-foot speedboats, basically, and they can carry 1,000 pounds on board. They're made in Texas. $1 million a pop. We have two aircraft carriers in theater, the Lincoln and the George H.W. Bush.
0: I know.
3: They come.
0: Well, this goes along with what was being said on Friday, is that the memorandum of understanding was not for the Iranians. It was for us to regroup and hit them again.
3: Strapped with F-35 stealth fighter jets and Super Hornets, 15 destroyers also operating close by. We still have about 10 to 15% of enemy targets that still have yet to be hit.
0: Yeah.
3: Not because we couldn't hit them, but because we decided to show a little mercy and cut a deal.
0: Yeah.
3: But the Iranians, they violated it.
0: Yeah.
3: Why? Well, the decapitation strikes at the start of the war were so successful, we completely fractured the Iranian leadership. And now it's clear that the politicians who signed this memorandum of understanding didn't have the clout to enforce it.
0: Yeah. And we can't deal with them, by the way. And we never were able to deal with them. And we were never going to come to an agreement with them. If there is anyone in charge that is from the IRGC or a member of the Ayatollah's regime, they cannot be dealt with. And the great thing is that they're so arrogant and they're so proud that they do stupid crap. Like attacking ships in the Straits of Hormuz or territories around there, and consequently Donald Trump has quite simply had enough. And I think it's great. I think it's absolutely fantastic. And I think that we need to wipe them off the face of the planet, and then we can regroup, and then the people of Persia can finally be free. I think that's what has to happen. I've been saying that, I don't know, since day one. Remember that? Yeah, day one I said that. Lieutenant Colonel Tony Shaver joins us to talk about this coming up. Don't go anywhere. 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
2: With SRN News, I'm Bob Agnew in Washington. U.S. inflation cooled a bit last month as the cost of gas, clothing, and used cars all fell. That's providing some relief to consumers, though much of that progress could be reversed quickly if the Iran war heats up, as it appears to be doing. President Trump today has changed his strategy for recouping the U.S. investment and keeping the Strait of Hormuz safe. Instead of charging a 20% toll on cargo going through the strait, the president says that those regional countries there will provide big investments in the U.S. economy. The sudden death of Senator Lindsey Graham renewing talk in Washington about the country's aging lawmakers. Graham had just turned 71 2 days before he passed away over the weekend. Stocks have been holding steadier on a calmer Wall Street after a report showed U.S. inflation was not as bad last month as economists had been expecting. The Dow is struggling, though. It's down right now by about 100 points. This is SRN News.
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6: Your Fox 45 forecast. It is a hot one. Temperatures in the low to mid 90s under mostly sunny skies. Mostly clear and mild tonight with lows back in the low 70s. Even hotter and more humid on Wednesday. Sizzling sunshine with highs close to 101 degrees and feel like temperatures as high as 107. The heat wave continues through week's end with highs in the upper 90s through Thursday. From the Fox 45 Weather Authority, I'm meteorologist Amy Aronson for Talk Radio 680 WCBM.
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0: The military faction, they don't want peace, and they see their power slipping away. They don't want us to come get the dust. They don't want to make a deal with the devil. And they're broke, and they only have one card left to play, and that's terrorism. Firing on unarmed commercial ships, firing missiles indiscriminately at their neighbors. The president's probably considering another round of decapitation strikes. And we have the intel, sources on the ground and eyes in the sky. We know where everybody is, even the gay Ayatollah. They misbehave, pain. That's why we structured the deal like this.
1: Yes.
0: The president's had enough.
1: Yeah, pretty much. I think the president has had enough, and he's done messing around. And honestly, I thought the president was far too patient with the Iranian regime, thinking we could actually negotiate with them. There was no way. Here to talk about this, and I very definitely respect his opinion on all of these things, Lieutenant Colonel Tony Schaefer, newlywed, by the way, Tony Schaefer, the president of Project Sentinel. How you doing, my friend? Oh, brother, congratulations on the nuptials.
2: I'm trying to settle in the married life. So, yeah.
1: I'm really happy for you. I just think it's fantastic. I think it's fantastic. So, congratulations.
2: Thank you. Well, I was disappointed because I didn't get any strippers at my bachelor's party. But other than that, it was good. Just saying.
1: Well, yeah, it might be a little old for the strippers at the bachelor party.
2: I guess so.
1: And a little too old for Chuck E. Cheese.
2: I don't think anybody's too old for strippers, Rob. Just saying. No, I just saying. So.
1: You know what? I got to tell you something, Tony. If you would have had a bachelor party, I would have gone. I would have been the designated driver for your bachelor party.
2: I'm sure.
1: All right. Oh, well, I'm happy for you. You look happy. And by the way, in case anyone was wondering, you married way, way above your pay grade.
2: Of course. It's my job. It's fine. We have to be.
1: Maybe there's hope for me.
2: Able to get into things. Yeah.
1: Maybe there's hope for me, bro. Maybe there's hope for me. All right, so let's talk about Iran. It sounds like Trump's about done with them. And it sounds like we're on the way to ending this damn thing and maybe ushering in some new governance for that country.
2: Yeah, the ultimate outcome is still the Venezuela model. We've talked about this. I don't think it's changed. The problem is this.
1: Yep.
2: Obviously, Iran is an order of magnitude larger than Venezuela. And the fact is you have a regime which had way more time than Chavez to dig in. I mean, you're talking, President Trump said this in multiple interviews recently about, hey, 1947. I'm sorry, 47 years ago, 1979, 47 years ago, this all started. And every president since then, to include Obama, who really kind of played for the other team, just saying, made it worse. So he's trying to basically clean up 47 years of incompetence. And I that pains me because I'm a Reagan guy. You know, Reagan didn't take care of this either, just saying. So it's something that needs to be done, and I think he's prepared to do it.
1: Yeah, and also I'll mention the Venezuela regime is completely different. It's communism versus Islamism. Islamism is an ideology that believes that death is greater than life. So that's why this has taken so long to take care of.
2: Yeah, well, that's a great point because to your point, Venezuelan leaders are rational. They want to live. And so when you're dealing with a death cult who believes that they're basically working to bring about the apocalypse as part of their religious dogma, then you're not going to get them persuaded by using military force. And so I'm a proponent of this. I think you are too. If they seek death, let's give it to them. Just let them
1: 100%. So it sounds like we've really waylaid them. I mean, you look at the last, 4 or 5 days now, hitting 90-plus targets per day. They've started using these drone boats now, which is the seabound drones, which have took out a submarine, among other things. And I had heard the other day that the memorandum of understanding really wasn't for the Iranians. It was for Americans. It was for us to regroup and add resources. So it sounds like we're in this to finish it.
2: I think that both sides wanted to use this time to replenish, but the problem is they don't have anything to replenish. I mean, there's nobody's going to help them.
1: No.
2: I think they anticipated potentially China, Russia, and some other former allies coming in. That didn't happen. And I think this is part of the strategy that President Trump's doing. And this is where I know the left and the neocons get upset with him. It's like, look, dealing with the Russians, allowing a certain level of contact so that we're trying to work with them to end Ukraine, permits us to basically discourage them, the Russians, from dealing with Iran. So people have to look at this from a larger lens, not simply saying Russia's bad. It's like, yeah, Russia's bad, but, you know, even during the Reagan years, we were able to deal with them in such a way that that resulted in a rational end of a conflict. So we now have to deal with Russia, who is rational, and Iran, who is irrational.
1: Yeah.
2: And the idea is to isolate those who are irrational and cut them off from any ability to resupply. So did we resupply? Absolutely. There's no shortage of missiles. I've heard all this stuff, and you did too, Rob, about, oh, there's a shortage of weapons. And the Pentagon's like, there's no shortage. We just have to move things around to get them where they need to be.
1: Yeah. What about Strait of Hormuz? It sounds like, or the Straits of Hormuz, Donald Trump is basically wresting control completely from the Iranians. It sounds like we had the ability to do this all along. It's just a matter of whether we decided to just really kick some serious ass. And it sounds like we're doing that now.
2: Yeah, we could have done it at any time. We've had the military forces within the region able to respond, and I've said about 24 hours from the time the word is given by the president to the time that we would seize control. I estimate 24 hours. I have not gotten this from anybody at the Pentagon. This is Tony Schaefer's ballpark estimate, and based on what I've seen regarding forces moving into the region and what's available. So yeah, it's and because you're not seizing a country, you're seizing key terrain. You're seizing Karg Island and a handful of other islands in that area, plus certain parts of the strait. So you don't need to have a large military force to be effective to seize key centers of gravity to be effective.
1: Are we going to have troops on Karg Island to kind of manage the situation like we have in, you know, post-war countries like Germany and whatnot?
2: Yeah, you're going to have some level of physical presence, absolutely. And I would estimate about, at the most, you probably have about 3,000 to 4,000 folks eventually deployed, because it's, you know, this is where the Army would come into this, because, Rob, it's not so much about us conducting military operations. I think I'm gonna brag on the military. I think we can do that in pretty short order. The issue becomes, how do we secure, maintain, and then make it productive for our purposes? The idea is we want Iranian oil to be sold into our interests and the interests of the Iranian people, not the mullahs. And that part would take longer, and obviously could be extended for a while.
1: Just think about this, Tony. You got a country of 90 million people. They've been told that, you know, told the whole world they had a formidable military, certainly an ability to launch missiles long distance and thousands of missiles in their arsenal. And Donald Trump was able to wage this effectively 7 weeks total of actual military conflict, the rest in talks. And the price of oil only went over $100 a barrel one time.
2: And it's still below 80 right now, last time I checked. Yeah, it's still reasonable.
1: I know. It is remarkable. I'd like to, if you could hold on through the break, I'd like to talk about Ukraine and what's going on with that. Obviously, Lindsey Graham was just returning from there. We'll touch on the other side of the break. We're talking to Lieutenant Colonel Tony Schaefer. Let's take a break and come back. This is the Rob Carson Show.
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0: No more laughs. Trump says it's time for bitch slaps.
1: Literally, they were calling it off the book. Operation B-Slap on Friday. I think it's hilarious. And it is occasionally, you know, you use the expression, obviously. It is, it's basically when you're sick and damn tired of somebody B-slapping you, you give it right back to them. And that sounds like what's happening with Iran right now. And by the way, Tony Shaver is such an American badass. His honeymoon was on Karg Island. I don't know if you knew this. I saw the pictures. They were.
2: We were just looking for a place that had less sand and more oil. That's all. So, you know.
1: Yes, exactly. Can you oil me up? Yeah, of course. So let's talk a little bit about Ukraine. Lindsey Graham was in Ukraine. He had briefed the president one of his last phone calls, and it sounded like they were making some progress. What do you know about this, bud?
2: So the issue was secondary sanctions. That was the bill that Graham was working on. And also, he had toured a plant, a Skyfall drone plant in Kiev. So that was significant. Obviously, one of the things that President Trump has encouraged is that the Ukrainians become more independent, both by production of their own weapons and, you know, basically fighting their own fight. Now, I'll say this. The Russians have suffered greatly at the hands of the Ukrainians regarding this enhanced drone campaign. I mean, the Russians have suffered gravely regarding fuel, oil, and all this stuff. I mean, there's no way of hiding it. And so Graham was trying to use the Ukrainian success to justify pushing for the U.S. to go into secondary sanctions on Russian oil. Now, first off, we've been allowing Russia oil to be sold. And, you know, let me give you a little a point of shock. The Europeans are buying record amounts of Russian oil right now, believe it or not. I mean, it's that they're financing and attacking Ukraine, the Russians. They're buying all the oil. So it's a very strange time.
1: Wow.
2: But in that case, Graham was trying. Yeah, I know. It's weird. But Graham was trying to come back and get the Senate to pass this larger, you know, set of sanctions that President Trump would be able to do. Now, I'll be blunt. Without Graham, it's not going to happen. I don't think it's going to happen. Even Tom Cotton, I don't think has the oomph to get it through. So don't take my comments as pro-Russian, because they're not. I'm just saying the reality is, as much as the Ukrainians have been effective in hobbling the Russians, clearly President Trump has been, you know, trying to manage global energy that goes beyond the scope of any single conflict. So, I God rest his soul to Senator Graham, but I just don't see the Senate being as aggressive in their trying to get this bill passed now that Graham has passed.
1: How is Ukraine funding their war effort? We're not sending them hundreds of billions of dollars anymore.
2: No, it's the Europeans. So the Europeans have been able to pledge and provide a certain number of billions of dollars, and this has been something that some of the nations have, you know, like the Germany, France, and the UK have been the primary financiers of the continuation of the war. And there's an argument, Rob.
1: Yeah.
2: There's a limited time that they can do that, too, because those economies are suffering badly right now. And further, I don't know if you noticed, we've cut off our liquid petroleum gas to the Europeans because of their green energy shenanigans. And talk about a bad time for, you know, them to be trying to put new controls on our LPG exports. And basically President Trump said, fine, you're not going to get anything. You can figure it out. You can figure it out for yourself. So the Russians, the Europeans have put themselves in a very bad position regarding, you know, upsetting President Trump, giving some level of support to NATO, kind of, sort of. Between you and me, I don't think it's going to last. I think they said what they had to with President Trump at the NATO summit, hoping he'll go away. I just don't see them stepping up, just saying. So.
1: Yeah. Finally, let's talk a little bit about Cuba. I thought this was kind of interesting, and I actually laughably, it's so third world. It's just so third world. Desperate Castro family offers Trump a private island. for a super resort as president. This is so stupid. They're going to give him an island. Cayo Santa Maria, super resort, would be named Trump Island if only U.S. Sanctions are lifted. Pitching empty hotels and untapped coastline to investors, including a UAA family business with ambitions to build a Trump-branded resort. They have an AI image of Trump in a flowered shirt sipping a mojito beside a skyscraper emblazoned with his name. This is so third world, Tony, and it's clear that they're very desperate.
2: Well, maybe they can get Ricardo Montalban to come back from the dead to be Mr. Rourke, and this tattoo would be
1: boss,
2: would be Fantasy Island.
1: The plane.
2: You know? I mean, that would give it a flavor. The plane, boss, the plane.
1: What do you think is going to happen? What's going to happen?
2: The Fantasy Island.
1: The plane.
2: You know? I mean, that would give it a flavor. The plane, boss, the plane.
1: What do you think is going to happen? What's going to happen down there? What's going to happen with
2: Cuba? We have been again following the strategy of economic deprivation. Of the country, essentially a virtual blockade. We've cut off their energy.
1: Yeah.
2: I think it's been reported accurately that there's blackouts that last something like 23 hours a day. You get like 1 hour of energy. I guess you better have your cell phones plugged in so you can charge them up during that hour.
1: Do you feel like the people are going to uprise? Do you feel like the people are going to uprise and throw over this government?
2: I do. I think the government is in a position where it cannot sustain any services or self-support. So, yeah, I think it's inevitable at this point that if they're where they're offering islands, Trump should come back and say, yeah, we'll take the whole thing. Just give us all the big island, Cuba. We'll take that. Thank you.
1: Yeah, thank you. You can have the small one for you commies. You can go live on that crapple.
2: Small one.
1: Tony.
2: Yeah, we'll trade.
1: Yeah, exactly. Tony Schaefer, thank you so much, man. Again, congratulations on your nuptial. I'm really happy for
2: thank you.
1: And I wish you all the best. Thanks for joining me. We'll talk again soon. Let's take a break and come back. This is The Rob Carson Show. Hey guys, it's Carson for Birch Gold. 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

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Brand new confines in the heart of Washington, D.C., 14th Street in Washington, D.C., the Newsmax Studios. This is a big deal for me. We have a few little glitches we need to get through. The stream might appear a little bit blurry where you are. Don't worry, it's not your eyes, Hunter. But it is a little bit blurry. We're trying to get all those things figured out. We have new servers. We have new new Wi-Fi and everything. So we'll get it all figured out eventually, and I appreciate your patience in the meantime. I'm looking at the stream right now for Rumble. Looks pretty darn good. So thanks for your patience. It means a lot. I've been working for Newsmax for nearly 7 years, and I have been working in a studio by myself talking to an empty room for about a decade. And this is the first time that I've been back in a building with people, and it has been just absolutely overwhelmingly positive and amazing. Absolutely positive and amazing, and I'm blessed and grateful to be here. Why wouldn't we be celebrating America 250? We wouldn't be if it weren't for the strong foundation set by the framers. 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You'll get a no-obligation phone call and information, and then you can get the ball rolling on converting that IRA or 401k into some gold with a company that I trust and I absolutely do trust. Lindsey Graham's passing has still kind of got us a little shocked. I remember when I first heard it, and my thought was how I felt like he was truly a statesman who wasn't in it to get rich. And as we look at his reported net worth, we see that was the case. And this man worked until his dying day. He worked his ass off until his dying day. And when he called the President of the United States to give him a report saying that he wasn't feeling well and then passing away, the second thought that I had, and many thought, was he was coming back from Ukraine, and there was a possibility of foul play with, you know how Vladimir Putin is. He likes to poison people.

0: News This Hour at Town Hall. I'm Bob Agnew in Washington. Federal Reserve Chairman Kevin Warsh is pledging to make high inflation a thing of the past. A promise he made as he appeared for first congressional testimony as Fed Chairman.
1: Inflation's a choice. The members of our committee have no tolerance for persistently elevated inflation, and we share a resolute commitment to ensure price stability.
0: Fellow U.S. senators today remembering South Carolina Senator Lindsey Graham. Republican Tom Cotton of Arkansas says Graham was a staunch supporter of the U.S. military from his very first appearance on Capitol Hill.
2: When Lindsey arrived in the House in 1995 as the first Republican congressman from South Carolina's 3rd Congressional District since 1877, he brought with him a sense of duty and responsibility, a love for liberty, and a resolute commitment to America's national security.
0: South Carolina Governor Henry McMaster has appointed Graham's sister Darlene Graham Nardone to complete the remainder of his Senate term, saying it was fitting that his little sister finished the work of one of the state's longest-serving senators. Wall Street is off to a quiet start, despite all the turmoil now in the Strait of Hormuz.
3: I'm Seth Sutel, and this is Markets in a Minute. Stocks are holding steadier on Wall Street after a report on inflation last month wasn't as bad as expected. Oil prices rose some more on worries that the U.S. and Iran might return to all-out war. The S&P 500 rose 0.3% in the first hour of trading Tuesday. The Dow added 54 points, that's about 0.1%. The NASDAQ Composite rose 0.7%. Chip stocks and other AI winners rose. Chip company Broadcom climbed 2.6%. Several big banks rose, including J.P. Morgan Chase and Bank of America, after reporting better profits than expected. Seth Sutel, New York.
0: And on Wall Street right now, the Dow's down 79 points. More at townhall.com.
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6: Good afternoon, it's 103. I'm Maggie Hunter with the latest headlines from the WCBM Maryland News Center. The Maryland Department of Transportation State Highway Administration will perform permanent pavement repairs along northbound 97 near Newcutt Road in Anne Arundel County starting Sunday night, July 12th. The overnight lane closure scheduled for three nights will begin at 9 p.m. and open for travel no later than 5 a.m. the following morning. And Governor Moore has announced that the Maryland Department of Commerce has approved an expansion of Baltimore City's Enterprise Zone by an additional 120 acres. In addition, the department has approved an expansion and redesignation of the Town of Chestertown Zone in Kent County and redesignated the City of Brunswick Zone in Frederick County. The governor says that his administration is working to build an economy that strengthens local communities, and the three Enterprise Zones will encourage economic development and revitalization. Sports and the Fox 45 Weather Authority forecast next.
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1: 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The 96 MLB All-Star Game takes place tonight at Citizens Bank Park. 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
2: Your Fox 45 forecast. It's a hot one, mostly sunny with temperatures in the low to mid-90s. Warm tonight with temperatures back in the low 70s. More sunshine, more heat, more humidity on Wednesday with highs close to 101. From the Fox 45 Weather Authority, I'm meteorologist Amy Aronson for Talk Radio 680 WCBM.
1: It's 88 degrees in Falston, 83 in Ocean City, and it's 88 degrees in Perry Hall. I'm Maggie Hunter, 680 WCBM News.
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5: This is the Rob Carson Show as we broadcast live from the Newsmax studios in Washington, D.C. I am no longer working at home. You're going to notice that the we've been working out some bugs as far as the broadcast is concerned. It may appear a little bit blurry at times. It's not your eyes. it is whatever Restream or whatever we're using. But clearly we have to work out some bugs and figure out how things are, because we've not live streamed from this building before. So I appreciate your patience more than you'll ever know. I really do. This weekend was hellacious. I'll just put it that way. It was a lot of work, a lot of sweat, and fortunately,

0: and anyway, there's not to get to here on the show. Lindsey Graham passing away was a shock. I guess a little trouble how quickly people moved on. To be quite honest, the news cycle is so fast that a man of Lindsey Graham's stature can pass away, and by 10 o'clock Sunday morning, we're talking about something else. And I think that is, I think that's sad, to be quite honest. Obviously, when the memorial service takes place, then we can revisit it. But I think we've moved on so quickly with this news cycle. We go through things, you know, whether it be an attack on whatever or a school shooting or whatever, we move on because there's so much there. There's so much there. And I don't want to see the memory of Lindsey Graham. And listen, I'm not a huge fan of Lindsey Graham or anything. I'm just saying I thought he was a pretty decent guy. There were times that I really disagreed with Lindsey Graham. There were times that I really did agree with Lindsey Graham. I thought that he came around nicely and became a pretty big Trump supporter, a big supporter of the president. It wasn't that way at the beginning. They were at loggerheads, as they like to say. They were at loggerheads. And but the first thing that I thought of with Lindsey Graham was that he didn't seem to be in it for the money. You know, you got people like Nancy Pelosi, who came into Washington D.C. worth a few million. Now she's worth $500 million. There are a lot of people in Congress who become very, very filthy rich in Congress. And this man has been in Congress forever. He served in the military for 30 years. He retired a colonel. His sister died when she was her sister's his parents died within about 6 months of each other, and his sister was very young, like 14 years old, and he took over raising her years and years ago, and he seemed like a pretty decent. He died Saturday night. He was worth about $1.5 million. So he had a very modest upbringing. South Carolina, ranked 294th in wealth of the 535 voting members of Congress. This after many years in Congress. This man, you know, by any other metric, should have been worth tens of millions of dollars, for God's sake. But apparently not so much, not so much. At a point of contrast, Graham's personal wealth is a drop compared to Congress' wealthiest member, James Justice, whose net worth is estimated at $664 million. Both men earn a $174,000 a year salary. When in Washington D.C., that ain't a lot of money. $174,000, you're going to be struggling. You're not going to be able to put much away for retirement. I'll tell you that. Graham joined the Air Force, then made his debut in Congress as a representative in 1995, then senator in 2003, where he led the GOP on foreign policy issues. The senator never married, never had any children, also owned a townhouse near the Capitol, worth an estimated $895,000, which ain't nothing around here. You want to try and buy a property around here, it's stupid expensive, so it's a very modest townhouse. Here is Donald Trump talking about what could have been Lindsey Graham's last phone call to him. His last phone call, but it was a call to him.
1: Sounded great, actually, but he actually said he was tired. But he wanted to pass the Save America Act. And I said, well, we're going to get it done, Lindsey. We're going to get it done. I'll see you, like, soon. We thought maybe we might even meet today. Mm. And then that was it. And that was, you know, very around the time. It couldn't have been much longer. It could have been his last call. I don't know exactly. But I got a message about 1 o'clock in the morning from one of the people at his office that he had passed away. I said, you got it. I just can't believe it. He was like a member of the family to me.
0: Yeah, he was. Here is a memorable moment of Lindsey Graham in the, and this is something he's going to be known for after his passing, in the Judge Kavanaugh hearings in Congress when they were going after him for supposed rape that took place when he was in college, and the accuser had no idea what year it was, and there were no witnesses.
2: If you wanted an FBI investigation, you could have come to us. What you want to do is destroy this guy's life, hold this seat open, and hope you win in 2020. You've said that. You've got nothing to apologize for. When you see Sotomayor and Kagan, tell them that Lindsey said hello, because I voted for them. I would never do to them what you've done to this guy. This is the most unethical sham since I've been in politics.
3: Yeah, that was he was on Fuego there. Here is Jesse Waters talking about how they're checking this toxicology, because a lot of people wondered, had he been coming back from Ukraine, if somebody may have tried to or actually successfully killed him.
2: I've never been more optimistic than I am today that we have the formula to end this war. Help Ukraine be more lethal.
4: So far, no signs of foul play. His father died of a heart attack at 69. Still, even the Wall Street Journal's editorial page says, given every threat this man took over the years, we're owed a full autopsy and toxicology report. Senator Cornyn agrees.
5: Given where he was and the sorts of things he was advocating for, I think we just ought to resolve all those questions by seeing what the toxicology reports show.
6: You're concerned he was poisoned in the Ukraine, or as a precaution?
5: I'm just saying they need a toxicology test to rule out any foul play.
3: Yeah. Dr. Stephen Turley had a very interesting observation with regard to Iran. Now, realize that these Islamist countries, they always claim responsibility for whatever death occurs or whatever mayhem occurs. If there's an assassination, if there's a bombing, they will claim credit for it, even though there's no truth to it. However, this is Dr. Stephen Turley's take on it.
7: Paramedics were called to Senator Lindsey Graham's Capitol Hill residence for chest pains. The dispatch audio mentioned cardiac arrest and CPR in progress. Graham was taken by ambulance to George Washington University Hospital, where at 2 a.m. his office announced that he had died. He had turned 71 exactly 2 days earlier. Within hours of Graham's death being announced, Iranian state television was congratulating the Iranian people, thanking the military and intelligence services for their, quote, success. And they even aired a cartoon depicting his death. And the IRGC formally claimed credit. Days earlier at the Ayatollah Khomeini funeral in Tehran, mourners marched with posters showing Graham's face inside a red crosshair. Target number one, Lindsey Graham. Underneath those posters, the words, sooner or later, your heads will roll. And it's not just the IRGC that's suspect. Late last week, Graham was in Kiev on his 10th visit to Ukraine. He toured a drone production facility, he met with Zelensky, and then he stood in front of cameras and announced that the White House had indeed agreed to finally back his Russia sanctions bill. He flew home, and that Saturday, he was dead. So obviously, there is perfectly reasonable suspicion surrounding the circumstances of his untimely death.
3: Yeah. As far as Iran is concerned, Iran is looking for anything it can to prove that it has some sort of relevance or strength in the world. It's not the case at all. So there was, I'm doubting that Iran was successfully able to do anything, particularly since this isn't their part of the world. I could be wrong. I'm not an expert on this. Sorry, I'm not an expert on political assassinations. I have a feeling that is not the case. Of course, the left were very untoward with regard to Lindsey Graham. They had the View cast, of course, were epically disrespectful to Lindsey Graham. I've got a little montage. Let me find it here of the left. Here you go. The left, of course, saying that Lindsey Graham may have at one point been a great guy, but because he was a Donald Trump supporter, he somehow when he died, he was a much lesser man, I guess is what they say. Here it is. If I can get it to play, and it doesn't want to play. All right, hold on one second. No, it doesn't want to play. Of course not. Yeah, because that's how things work in broadcasting. When you move into a new facility and you're trying to get everything to work perfectly and it doesn't. Here, let's try it again.
8: Honestly, I felt like I had buried Lindsey when John McCain died.
9: Lindsey Graham sold his soul to Donald Trump to get a war with Iran and died knowing how badly Donald Trump had...
3: That's that idiot from the Lincoln Project spewing absolute nonsense and bile.
9: It up. For people looking for some, like, karmic comfort...
3: This is why the Lincoln Project doesn't matter anymore at all.
9: This. There you go.
10: I'm not going to do it. I'm not going to stand here and pretend that Senator Lindsey Graham was a great and honorable man just because he's dead. Because he wasn't. Lindsey Graham was a miserable, evil warmonger with no principles.
3: No, it is absolutely wrong and an absolute lie. But this is your Democrat Party. They're so desperate for some sort of points, I guess, that they would say such a thing. Here is, let's see, Josh Hawley talking about Lindsey Graham. I respect Josh Hawley. Of course, it doesn't want to load. Cause, you know, that's what's happening right now. Let's try it again. Here is Josh Hawley.
11: I tell you something about Lindsey is he loved a good fight. And you could see that never more so than with Kavanaugh. You know, I remember I wasn't in the Senate then. I remember watching the hearings and it seemed like nobody else really knew what to do, but Lindsey knew what to do. He was like a heat seeking missile after the truth. And he just blew up their railroad job. I mean, you know, he just totally dismantled it. They were trying to railroad a good man. He knew it. He wasn't going to stand for it, and he blew the lid off. And I'm convinced it's because of him that Justice Kavanaugh is now Justice Kavanaugh. And I'm so glad Lindsey stood up and told the truth there. He made all the difference in the world, and that's very characteristic of his entire career.
3: 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With regard to that, let's take a break and come back. 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
20: The media and our friends in the Democrat Party kept saying we needed new legislation. 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
3: There you go. It is the Rob Carson Show. We are broadcasting from the Newsmax studios in the heart of the swamp, just a few blocks from the White House. Holy heck. Got to do a few things here. I noticed we had to move the mic to the other side of the table to accommodate some different equipment here and a smaller desk, and it's covering up the logo. So we're going to have to figure out a way to do that. We've had to make some adjustments this morning, and I appreciate your patience on the live stream. It has been a little bit blurry at times, but all you guys were there, Leslie Lady, Hawk and Deplorable Dinosaur, and Susan Gibbs, and all of you guys on Rumble over there, you know, Dookie Bear and Sportech, all of my friends, Pat Carr, all of you were there, all of my friends on Facebook broadcasting, Donna Yupichat, Donna Innes Lambert, all of my glorious affiliates around the country. It is such a pleasure to be back on the air and to be in this building. And this means a lot to me, guys, because I last worked in commercial broadcasting at a station called KCMO in Kansas City. And the radio station, when I was hired, it was struggling. It was a very good, had a great history. KCMO Talk Radio in Kansas City. They're still around. They're in better states these days. But it was a struggle when I moved there. I worked 2 years into a 3-year deal before they decided I was too expensive to have around. Was out of work for about a year and a half. My wife said, "I'm going to divorce you. You better find something to do." I said, "Well, what are you going to do? I've never been." Done anything outside of radio. And she said, "Well, sell bleeping cars." I sold cars for 3 years. When I was selling cars, a guy named Chris Ruddy called me, and you know the story from there. And ever since then, for 6+ years, I've been broadcasting from a home studio or a studio in Old Town Alexandria, and as fate would have it, and since God has a very dark sense of humor, the building that I moved into is being torn down. So by the enormous generosity of Chris Ruddy at Newsmax, he said, "Hey man, we got a space in the D.C. Bureau. Let's give you a studio." And we began the process. It's taken over a month to kind of figure out how we're going to do it, and then ultimately we pulled the trigger on Friday, disassembled my studio in a little, like an hour and a half, moved it over here, spent Friday unloading everything, took Saturday off from emotional and physical exhaustion, and then Sunday began to piece it all together. Yesterday, we worked on piecing it all together again. Again, this is a space that hadn't been used. I have my neon sign in here. I'm getting some soundproof tiles for the walls, and they had to air condition the room because it's a pretty warm room. Otherwise, it's right next to the IT room, so it gets a little bit warm. But it is a space, and what's really important is that I'm near people again, and I'm really grateful because there are a lot of people here who I've known for years and I've never worked with. And there are a lot of new faces that I have not. And you're going to hear a lot more guests on the show. You live streamers, we're going to start having guests on camera in the studio. Eventually, we've got a few investments we need to make in the physical plant before that happens. But I can't tell you what it means. I can't tell you what it means, guys. I mean, many of you who were listening years ago, when I first started with Newsmax, I did a broadcast for the very first time from New York City. I'd never been to New York City before. And I was invited to the Newsmax studios in New York City, where I broadcast across the street and three floors up from where Rush Limbaugh got his start. And it was remarkable. And looking out of that window, you could see the Chrysler Building just a few blocks away. And down the street a few blocks, Radio City Music Hall, and all of that. And I was like, wow, it took me a very long time to get here, but I'm finally here. And now, after in many more years, you know, going through much more, my wife's mother passing and my wife ultimately deciding to divorce me, and a new journey began, and I knew, and I believe I was guided here to Washington, D.C. It makes no sense for me to come to Washington, D.C. I have no family in Washington, D.C. It made no sense. None of my friends in Washington, D.C. are my friends anymore. But I moved to Washington, D.C., and I was guided here. I was guided here, I think, because Donald Trump was the president of the United States. And I know that this election of Donald Trump, after trying to put him in jail, taking him off the ballot, trying to kill him, trying to bankrupt him, raiding Mar-a-Lago, impeaching him twice, I knew there was a reason why the left was so monstrously against Donald Trump. And when he won, despite all of the odds, nobody could have ever imagined that Donald Trump would be reelected. I never doubted he was going to be the president again. I never doubted it one bit, because I knew that 2020 was a sham. I knew that Joe Biden was not elected by 81 million votes. And I was censored. You were censored for believing that. And the truth is coming out. And it was. And I want you to put into perspective how difficult it was for you and I to know that an election was unfair, to know that a man was ushered into office who had no cognitive ability to be the president, and then proceeded to, with every day, try to destroy the country, opening the southern border, unleashing COVID on the world, shutting down businesses, destroying people's lives, and you know, watching the country burn during the summer of 2020. And it was so much to take. And then January the 6th and all of the people who were let into the Capitol reminded me last night when I was in the Capitol Rotunda and how there was no damage to the interior of that building by the January the 6ers. They made it act like it was some sort of an insurrection, that there were millions of dollars worth of damage. There was no damage to the interior of the building. It was a psyop. It was a setup. And I noticed that last night. I thought about that when I was in the Capitol building. I've got a lot of amazing stories to share with you from my visit to the Capitol and my tour by House Speaker Mike Johnson through the Capitol of the United States of America, one of the most amazing events of my life. That's coming up. Justine Murray joins us next. 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
1: With SRN News, I'm Bob Agnew in Washington. On the inflation front, a bit of a victory for the U.S. economy as the higher prices and the pace at which they were rising slowed down a bit last month. The cost of gas, clothing, and used cars fell, providing some relief for consumers, though much of that progress is now at risk because the war with Iran seems to be heating up again. Prices dropped 0.4% in June from May. That's the largest monthly drop in 4 years. Meanwhile, Federal Reserve Chair Kevin Warsh has pledged to make high inflation a thing of the past among the promises he made today in his first ever congressional testimony as Fed chairman. Fellow U.S. senators today continuing to remember South Carolina Senator Lindsey Graham. Meanwhile, South Carolina Governor Henry McMaster has appointed Graham's sister Darlene Graham Nordone to complete the remainder of his Senate term. It comes to an end in January. This is SRN News.
16: Your Fox 45 forecast. It is a hot one. Temperatures in the low to mid 90s under mostly sunny skies. Mostly clear and mild tonight with lows back in the low 70s. Even hotter and more humid on Wednesday. Sizzling sunshine with highs close to 101 degrees and feel like temperatures as high as 107. The heat wave continues through week's end with highs in the upper 90s through Thursday. From the Fox 45 Weather Authority, I'm meteorologist Amy Aronson for Talk Radio 680 WCBM.
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29: From the home of the Ravens, the Orioles, and the Star-Spangled Banner, this is the right choice for Maryland.

0: illegal settlers. 21 and 22-year-olds with guns laughing that they had detained us. The arrogance of those young IDF soldiers that my tax dollars are funding. Having no respect for the fact that they were detaining Americans. No respect that there was an American congressperson in that bus. And laughing when our translator told them that there are Americans there and the American embassy is concerned. It is the arrogance of power. A power that has had no accountability. Total impunity. And is created.
1: Oh, you want to talk about arrogant. I mean, honestly, Ro Khanna calling the people who didn't want him to go into the occupied territory in Gaza arrogant. My God, the hubris of this man. It is actually blowing up in his face. He looked like a damned fool. Joining us to talk about this and a whole lot more, one of our favorites is Justine Murray, media personality, works for MRC Video, is a contributor on Newsmax and other networks. She's on Fox. She's everywhere. Everywhere. Justine Murray, how are you on this glorious Tuesday?
2: Having me as always, and thank you for that lovely introduction. Maybe I'll go into a military occupied zone and I'll give them that introduction like Ro Khanna did by saying, I'm a congressman, don't you know who I am?
1: This is, to me, what the hell was the damned point? I mean, the Democrat Party at this point is a Confederate party. They are absolutely against America. They are working against America. You've got members of Congress trying to subvert our shutdown of Cuba, our blockade of Cuba, and now you've got this. This is unprecedented, Justine.
2: It certainly is, but people like Ro, he's a typical Palestinian because they expect that they feel like they are entitled to break the law, and in this case, because he's so special and important, he's entitled to go into a zone, a dangerous war zone, and he wasn't going on a trip to Israel, you know, out of good intentions or out of any intent to actually figure out what's going on. And see things on the ground for himself. He was conducting a propaganda trip. He wanted to make himself into a victim. It's a political stunt. It's the same shtick that AOC pulled when she went to the border, that famous picture where she's crying crocodile tears in all white. It's the same thing that Andy Kim, our local officials in New Jersey, they do when they go to Delaney Hall. They go to the ICE detention centers and they try to break in. One representative literally tried to belly flop into the center. And when they get detained for acting like a bunch of adult children, then they were censored. They were abused.
1: You know what this was? This was a play into the Democrat Socialists of America. This is, he's thinking he's not going to be sent to, and I'll just say figuratively, he's thinking he's not going to be sent to the Democrat gas chambers. He's thinking that he'll get on the good side of the Democrat Socialists who are taking over. That's what this is about. This is exactly what this is about. He thinks he's going to be straddled the fence between the old guard Democrat Party and the Democrat Socialists. It shows what a lousy, stinking, awful Cuban being he is.
2: Certainly, he's trying to earn his stripes with the left-wing mob, which has become the mainstream faction of the Democrat Party. We talk about the old school, and they created the monster. It's like they're Dr. Frankenstein. They created the monster, and now
1: far beyond the
2: windmill moment.
1: Perfect.
2: But it's they thought they could.
1: This is perfect. This is exactly what I said. Go ahead.
2: Yeah, right. They thought they could expand back then the big tent to the people who their motto is by any means necessary. And they don't want anyone of communists in the so-called big tent. They threaten them. They even threaten old school moderate, so-called moderate Democrats, sometimes with political violence. They'll mob them. We just saw what happened to Scott Wiener. Scott Wiener's the guy who made it, he voted to make it legal or more legal for pedophiles to roam about and prey on kids. But that wasn't good enough for the Democrats. That wasn't good enough for the left. They followed him. They surrounded him in a giant mob at a gay pride parade. And simply because he's Jewish, even though he apologized for being Jewish, they still raised their fists and they chased him down. So there's no winning. And of course, as you mentioned, you make a very good point. Ro Khanna is likely either trying to earn his stripes or he's trying to not end up like another Scott Wiener. But no matter how far you push, far enough is not good enough for the left.
1: Yeah, and I think that with regard to the Democrat Socialists of America, the party is in a civil war. I don't think the party is going to survive this. I said that the Democrat Party would have to re-examine itself or disappear into the dustbin of history. Right now, they're leaning into the dustbin. What do you think about this this Democrat Socialist movement? I don't think it has legs nationally. Whenever it wins in elections in places like New York or California, people move away. And to be quite honest, when you promise that you're going to get rid of the president and the Senate or whatever the hell, those are words of war to the rest of us who are patriotic Americans. And it is not going to end well if those people get in power, because we aren't going to be ruled by them. What are your thoughts?
2: We're already, as you mentioned, we're already being ruled by them in New York, and people my age are getting their first dose of socialism, a little taste of the breadlines to come. But I don't know whether or not the socialists will succeed, but I have a bad feeling that they will succeed for long enough for people my age to finally wake up. It's really up to Gen Z. And unfortunately, when you have people who were born, 24-year-olds, they're all born after 9/11, they don't know what it's like for our very way of life to be threatened, and they were indoctrinated to believe that it's hip and cool to promote our destruction. They were told our ancestors, the builders before us, were evil, so of course they would support someone like Mamdani, but until what happens, what just happened in New York, where he, in the name of, in the worst of collectivism, everyone has to set their thermostats no lower than 78 degrees. Maybe that's when the sheltered prissies at NYU might start to wake up a little bit.
1: Well, I thought it was funny that, you know, I remember when I was in college, I was poor. I don't know what I was politically, but I voted Mike Dukakis. I know, dear God in heaven, what the hell? But for some reason, I blamed whatever for my lot in life. But the fact was, I was just inexperienced. I had no ability to earn more because I had no skill whatsoever. And you got these idiots like this, what's her name in Colorado, made $30,000 last year, has been in college for 12 years, and is $250,000 in debt. And she, this woman child, these children, they are children, they think they're going to take over. By the way, did you see the DSA meeting with everybody still wearing masks over the weekend?
2: And then they had to delete the picture after getting a lot of backlash.
1: Well, that's okay. I made plenty of memes about it that will last forever.
2: Go
1: ahead. We have a little delay, by the way, in case you're wondering. We have a minor delay, and generally it's people with my brain, and you know, they kind of get left behind because I have a cocaine-addled hamster between my ears. But this is actually something technical we're going to get taken care of. More with Justine Murray on the other side of the break. I've got many things I want to ask, including a woman who moved to Ireland to marry an Islamist and ends up getting murdered by him. Big surprise when you marry Charlie Manson. That's coming up. This is the Rob Carson Show.
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6: This is Pastor David Lewis with today's Moment of Truth. With all the hoopla on July 4th this year, it's apparent that the Star Spangled Banner was the perfect choice for America's national anthem because it speaks to the strength of our nation. It says we fight for our freedom. In the War of 1812, a turning point presented itself in the harbor of Baltimore as the British fleet bombarded the U.S. military at Fort McHenry. If Old Glory could be brought down, the British would have captured the fort and with it sure victory over the still fledgling nation. At dawn's early light, Francis Scott Key recorded that the stars and stripes were still flying. In verse 2, Mr. Key gives credit to the Almighty for preserving us as a nation. 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This is Pastor David Lewis at the Cub Hill Bible Presbyterian Church.
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0: Before I let you go, I do want to give you the opportunity, if you would like, to respond to Congressman Ro Khanna. He is going to be on this broadcast. He says he visited the West Bank. He was blocked by settlers wielding guns. He says the IDF did not help fuse this situation. Do you have any comment on that this morning, Mr. Prime Minister?
1: Yeah, we're a country of laws, and people who break the law, we take them to court. In the West Bank, in Judea and Samaria, we've had thousands of attempted attacks and warnings against terrorist activities, against innocent Israelis, families, mother with their children driving along the road. They're stopped by terrorists, and they kill them, and this has happened again and again and again. There is a vigilante effort, not by the settler community. They're 99.9% law-abiding citizens. They work, they serve in the army, and so on. There are 150 juvenile delinquents that are not part of that community.
2: By the way, that's Benjamin Netanyahu sounding off on Ro Khanna attempting to enter the occupied territory because he wanted to show what a macho man he was, even though he's a man who married into money. It was a douchebag move on his part to do such things, and it was meant to be on the good graces of the radicals who are taking over the Democrat Party, the radical socialists, who just also happen to be anti-Semitic. It shows how cheap his soul is sold, and he's doing it to save his own rear end because he knows that if you don't side with them, they're going to destroy whoever disagrees with them. What say you, Justine Murray?
3: He's doing what a lot of other left-wing, formerly so-called moderate Democrats, they were never really moderate, but what they're trying to do now is they're all trying to flip positions. Kamala Harris, actually, she came up in the news again, maybe because she's trying to run for president, but she actually reached out to these pro-Hamas organizations, which she had previously, in the previous election, had pretended to condemn, but now she knows that in order to be popular among the Democrats, you have to side with the Hamas, what I call we'll say Hamasnik, since it's radio. I have another word for them, but I know that we're live. But my mother and I, we've been debating this, actually, because she says that the mainstream Democrats are still the ones who, you know, they're not socialists. It's the socialists or the radicals who are just trying to basically strong arm them into bending the knee. But I would say now it's the reverse. The radicals, the people whom the left and the mainstreamers deem the radicals, are people like John Fetterman, who is actually more of a normal person. He's considered right-wing because he doesn't believe that, you know, Hamas, the Islamist terrorists, are the good guys, and that we should open our borders and let the third world basically excrement all over this nation, if not make it disappear altogether.
2: The thing about it is, I think that, like I said, I think, actually, I heard something from Alan Dershowitz the other day. He said, you know, in Germany, 7,000 Jews voted for Hitler. And they thought that there would be some economic positives with that, or maybe they wanted to go down the good graces. That's what this reminds me of. That's what this reminds. I mean, honestly, I think it's a perfect comparison. You can support him, you can love up to him, you can, you know, whatever. You had mentioned this migrant being sought for killing a New York mom in Ireland, met her at an anti-Israel protest. This is like I wrote a little thing on it this weekend about women. You never see this with men. Men never go, I want to hook up with a radical jihadi who I know wants women to be subjugated. Men never follow female cult members to Jonestown. Men never, there's no Luigi Mangione for men. Why in the hell do women do this stupid crap? And then you find out that this woman gets murdered by this man. And this is why women fall in love with death row inmates, isn't it? And this is the ultimate end of it, that when they're not incarcerated. Go ahead.
3: It's partly, maybe it's some disgusting kink, or maybe it's partially
2: yes.
3: that the our gender, the female gender, is more inclined to be, they think that they're being sympathetic. Of course, we have the more emotional side. Of course, if a man was doing this, I would think that he's playing for a different team, or maybe he's a little bit light in the loafers.
2: Yes.
3: But this is a story.
2: You know what
3: about-
2: it is? You know what it is, Justine? You know what it is, Justine? I can change him.
3: Yeah. Oh, I've heard so, I have so many girlfriends like that. It's true.
2: I know. That's what it is. That's exactly what it is. Listen, we got to run, Justine. But go ahead.
3: Oh, walking to a Barnes & Noble and going to the female section, all of our books are like these fantasy stories about these, like, these evil, like, rapist vampires who their victims fall in love with them and they're whipped away. It's just, this goes far beyond suicidal empathy. For some reason, I'm part of, like, three groups that always shoot ourselves in the foot. The Jews, the liberal Jews, women, and Westerners as a whole. Like, why are we doing this to ourselves? None of these other minority groups, sometimes they shoot themselves in the foot, but all we do is pretend that, like, we need to apologize for our existence, essentially. That's the message white women have promoted and passed on to other women.
2: Yeah, you know, if he needs to be changed, you ain't going to change him, and you should find somebody you don't need to change. Honestly, that's the truth of it all. It's a damn shame, but also, you know, a terrible, terrible price to pay for something so obviously irresponsible. Justine Murray, thank you so much for joining me today. Where can people find your glorious work?
3: Certainly. You can check us out at MRC Video on X or at Media Research Center on Instagram. And, of course, I'll do a self-plug at Justine Brooke Murray on Instagram.
2: You are the best. Have a glorious rest of your week. Let's take a break and come back. This is The Rob Carson Show.
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I got a brand new piece of comedy from Jim Gossett coming up next hour about Zoran Mondami blowing off the Italians in New York. Really, really, really dumb, but it was purposeful. It was purposeful. This is what snarky academic libtards do. They're snarky. They're snotty. We'll go ahead and we'll just exclude the Italians. Don't bleep with the Italians, okay? If you F around, you're going to find out with the Italian community. And how dare you do such a thing in New York City that is so deeply and richly ethnically diverse? It is. It always has been. This is nothing new, you morons. Just because, you know, you bring a bunch of Somalians in who want to open Leering centers doesn't mean we're anti-immigrant. It's just we don't want ones that suck. How's that? Yeah. We don't want immigrants who suck. There you go. On the public teat, as it were. So we'll get to that next hour. Next hour. We would not be celebrating America 250 if it weren't for a strong foundation set by the framers. By the way, they started tearing down the remnants of the National State Fair, which was really something else. It was really cool. As much as all the haters tried to whiz on the 250th birthday of America, guess what? Those of you who decided you didn't want to participate, most of you are not going to live to the 300th. So you freaking blew it. Okay? You, but 260 isn't gonna be a big celebration. 270, 280, 290. It ain't gonna be 300 till the next big party. And you're gonna be dead. Or cryogenically frozen. So congratulations. I hope you enjoyed your temper tantrum. You missed the party. That said, we had a solid foundation financially set up by Hamilton, the gold standard, which was, of course, gotten rid of in 1971. Since then, our money ain't worth as much. You bought a loaf of bread lately? Try and find a loaf of bread under $4, even the cheap crap. Yeah, it's not good. It's not good. Why don't you consider buying some gold with Burt's Gold? That's what I did. I took an IRA. I took a 401k from selling cars that was doing nothing. It was lying there like my wife in bed the last year of our marriage. And the 9 years before. Anyway, I'll leave her out of this. It was just laying there. Wasn't doing anything. So here's the deal. I decided, what the hell, I'm going to put it into gold because gold has been kind of kicking butt for a while now, particularly the last decade or so. And so I said, let it ride, man. Let's do it. Let's do it. A-plus rating from the BBB. Countless five-star reviews, including from this guy right here. 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Don't go.

0: American John Barrasso said Graham's rough upbringing helped him combine a sense of humor with a toughness that led to a strong national defense commitment.
1: He was the funniest man in the United States Senate. His humor, it was like super glue. It brought people together, kept them together. Lindsay and I traveled the world, often to war zones. And when you travel with Lindsay, you visit a lot of tough places around the world.
0: Senator Joni Ernst of Iowa said Graham's interest in national defense began a long time before he earned himself a place on Capitol Hill.
2: Before he ever set foot on this floor, he wore the uniform of the United States Air Force, serving 33 years between the Air Force, the South Carolina Air National Guard, and the Air Force Reserve.
0: South Carolina Governor Henry McMaster has appointed Darlene Graham Nordone, and that's Graham's sister, to complete the remainder of his Senate term, saying it's fitting that his little sister would finish the work of one of the state's longest-serving senators. Supreme Court Justice Amy Coney Barrett has told lawmakers a sharp increase in threats targeting her and other justices is increasingly encroaching on their personal and family lives. Barrett, along with liberal justice Lena Kagan, testified to Congress today. It's a rare event for members of the High Court to do that. With violence on the rise, they're seeking millions of dollars to enhance security for judges around the country. More from townhall.com.
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5: Good afternoon. It's 2:03. I'm Maggie Hunter with the latest headlines from the WCBM Maryland News Center. Baltimore City's new school CEO is outlining plans for his first 100 days. Dr. Jermaine Dawson says the connection phase will take place from days 1 through 30 to connect with students, families, and community members. The discovery phase will take place from days 31 to 60, when an independent transition team will examine themes from community feedback and district data. During the delivery phase from days 61 to 100, officials will begin acting on immediate opportunities for improvement while preparing for longer-term recommendations and next steps for the strategic plan. A six-stop listening tour will start later this month. And the Baltimore City Fire Department is trying to determine how two rescue boats caught fire on a U.S. Navy cargo ship in Canton. Firefighters were called to the 200 block of South Linton Street at around 11 a.m. Monday. Sports and the Fox 45 Weather Authority forecast next.
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7: Your Fox 45 forecast. It's a hot one, mostly sunny with temperatures in the low to mid-90s. Warm tonight with temperatures back in the low 70s. More sunshine, more heat, more humidity on Wednesday with highs close to 101. From the Fox 45 Weather Authority, I'm meteorologist.

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4: This is the Rob Carson Show, and my television just shut off behind me as we broadcast from the brand new facility here in Washington, D.C. I'll try and get it going again. There we go. This is just, you know what, here's the deal. Broadcast equipment and whatnot are like your dog and your toddler when you have company over. You're expecting them to, like, you know, show them their best and behave. And then what do? They do this kind of crap. They suddenly just turn off right as you're ready to go on the air. I'm going to go ahead and do this little thing. There you go. There you go. You know what? You better work, or I'm going to hit you with a sledgehammer after the show. Hi. Hi, how you doing? Hello. Welcome to the show. There we are. And now, of course, the camera's being a little weird and my face looks red. Whatever. I don't even care. I'm just glad to be here in the building. We will work out of the kinks, as the week progresses. But anyway, welcome to the show. Please come inside. In case you didn't know, I took yesterday off. I had hoped to be on the air yesterday, and had I been going to, say, for instance, my own physical plan in a spare bedroom or whatever, I would have been able to do it. It's a simpler process than moving into an existing broadcast building, which is where I am, in the heart of Washington, D.C., a few blocks from the White House. That's where I am right now. It is utterly overwhelming and amazing to think that right now I am in the heart of Washington, D.C. I have been invited by Newsmax Broadcasting to be in this building, and despite a few minor technical issues this morning, we have successfully launched the broadcast. It will get better as the week progresses, as we get rid of the bumps and all of this. Yeah, a lot of the times you've got different servers involved, you've got different megabytes per second or whatever the hell you're dealing with, and it's stream key is another thing we use. So I don't want to get into the weeds on it, but I do handle a good deal of the technical aspect of a radio program. I rewired and hooked up all the audio myself, which is how I roll. But I'm here in the building with Newsmax, and I'm meeting new people every single day. It is such a blessing and a gift to be here. We're in the same building as James Rosen, Greta Von Susteren, who, by the way, just is a hell of a nice person. She's great, and others, and as people come in. For interviews and whatnot, we're going to start doing in-studio interviews with a microphone and cameras, by the way, so people will be on camera as well as on the mic, and it's going to be remarkable. Last night, I had the opportunity, an unbelievable gift from a dear friend, Matthew Faraci. Matthew Faraci is an amazing guy. I've known him for about 6 years. He is with the Congress Strong Foundation. He is a major supportive of Israel, and last night I was invited to join him and Mike Johnson and other conservative influencers. You call me an influencer? I'm not an influencer. I'm an entertainer, and that's what I do. But we were invited into the nation's capital. And it was one of the most amazing events I could have ever imagined. I can't put into words what it was like to walk by the Capitol at dusk, see the beauty of the building, enter the building, enter a reception area, be asked by Matthew Faraci to speak and to introduce, to meet other people, but I introduced Matthew Faraci. We went on a tour with Mike Johnson. Mike Johnson is absolutely amazing. Better than I could have imagined. He was so gracious. He was so humorous. He welcomed us open-armed into this building and gave us a behind-the-scenes look no one gets. No one gets. We went into the chapel, and I thought I had posted this video on X a little while ago, but apparently I had some issues loading the video. But he brought us into the chapel, and this is where I recognized that he was really, he understood the principle and the made very clear that we've never been anything but a nation based on God and the Judeo-Christian ethic. There's no doubt about it. Those who say, there's separation of church and state, you're high. We are so ingrained in the Judeo-Christian beliefs and culture, and it's one of the things that has made us the greatest country in the history of mankind. And there is no doubt, after listening to him speak, there is no doubt in my mind the reason why we have become the greatest engine of individual and economic freedom in the history of the world, dragging the world from the Dark Ages after thousands of years of Rome and London and Paris and thousands of years into it. They had not invented or discovered electricity. They had not invented or discovered hot water in homes. They had not invented or discovered the internal combustion engine. They didn't have the wherewithal. They didn't have the leadership. They didn't have the freedom. They didn't have the sense of reward for innovation that we did. And it all came from God. That's it. That's it. It all came from God when we acknowledged that our rights came from God, and we listed those rights like Moses came down with the commandments. It's very similar. My God, of course it's similar. It's incredibly, incredibly similar. Ten Commandments, things you don't do. Bill of Rights, things you do do. Both of them based on the beliefs of in God. That, my God, that was profound. Yeah, Ten Commandments, things you don't do. Bill of Rights, things you do do. And both of them come together to create the greatest engine of individual and economic freedom in the history of mankind that dragged the world out of the Dark Ages. We have existed for tens of thousands of years. Nothing could have anticipated the exponential growth of America, the growth at the speed of light since the discovery of an invention of the internal combustion engine, the telegraph, radio, television, wireless communications, satellite broadcasting. My God, the jet engine. All of these things came about because of the United States of America and because of our freedoms, what were given to us by the founders. And this happened when Mike Johnson brought us into the chapel next to his office and told us about his belief and then shared the beliefs of the founders. And then he asked someone to say a few words of prayer. And this pastor, who had never met before, is a young man, probably in his early 30s. He delivered the most powerful prayer in this center of the heart of power in America, in this simple chapel with a stained glass window that has George Washington in prayer, a penitent George Washington in prayer. And he delivered this prayer. Jews and Gentiles, we bowed our heads and we put, this woman next to me put her hand on my shoulder and I held the hand of my friend Nick, who by the way I guess I would say she has a belief system, but she's not really Christian. But even she was moved nearly to tears. We walked in the rotunda. Here's Mike Johnson in the rotunda. I'm going to try and play this audio. I'm not sure how good it's going to sound, just because it's from my cell phone. But I wanted to play a little bit of the House Speaker.
5: Cathedral, you have that kind of sense of awe when you walk in and everybody feels the same way. And I still do, and it's an amazing thing. The Capitol Dome is said to be one of the most recognized symbols in the world, and it represents freedom and liberty to everybody around the globe. And, it's more than symbolism. It's the real thing. That's the literal center of Washington.
4: Okay, it's buffering a little bit. We've got some issues with the web here. But I hope to, at least in the next couple of days, be able to share, like, for instance, the moment in the chapel where he spoke. We walked out onto this balcony near his office. We went into his office, the Speaker of the House's office, formerly housed by the awful Nancy Pelosi. And he shared some of the memorabilia in the office, the painting of Jefferson in his office, why it was there in a position. It wasn't a rather unceremonious position, but he explained why it was in that position in that office. We walked out onto the onto this balcony facing the Washington Monument, and the sky was orange yellow. It was ethereal. It was ethereal. And then we crossed the way and had dinner. And I sat with a number of terrific people, including my friend Matthew Faraci, who invited me there, and Enos Kanter Freedom, sitting across from me. Enos Kanter Freedom was sitting across from me. We were sharing, we were breaking bread together, and we had a delightful conversation. There's a real possibility to be a congressman someday. I think he can be. And that guy is tall. He is tall. And I met people from TPUSA, and I met people from Heritage Foundation, and I met Ted Cruz. Senator Ted Cruz dropped by, did a little drive-by, had a delightful and brief conversation with Ted Cruz. Met Willie from Duck Dynasty? He was there last night. A delightful conversation with him. We kind of got the same redneck cred, street cred from our upbringing and all of that. It was just something else. And I told you there's a reason why I'm here, and there's a reason why you brought me here and I brought you here, because that did happen. That did happen. You brought me here and I brought you here, and we're here. And last night, the first day that I was in Washington, D.C. in my office, I went to our nation's capital and was given this tour and sat in the House of Representatives and listened to this man speak. It was more than I could have ever imagined, and I have to believe that providence and serendipity had something to do with it. Look at my social media if you'd like to see some of the videos right now and the pictures, okay? Just go to Twitter, Rob Carson Show, Instagram, Rob Carson Show, all of them, Rob Carson Show. You'll see it. We'll talk to Matthew Faraci, who put together the event, at the bottom of the hour. Let's take a break and come back. This is the Rob Carson Show.
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15: Who would not want voter ID? 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
4: Hey, this is the Rob Carson Show. Zoran Mandani, not sure if I'm ready to make a prediction. I made a prediction about Graham Plattner months ago, and I said he was not going to make it to November. There's no way. And I was right, and I'm leaning into the lame duckery of Zoran Mandani at the beginning of his term. He's not even been in a year, and he is leaning into lame duckery. I know you're saying, oh, but he's the leader of the Democrat Party, and the communists are taking over and all this. We're going to kick the communists' rear ends up between their shoulders. We're going to destroy these tools. 100% we're going to do that. So that's what's going to happen. We are going to do that 100% with these communists. By the way, here is Ro Khanna this weekend admitting he was wrong about Nazi Graham Plattner.
16: I want to ask you about something else that has been under a microscope, your endorsement of Senate candidate Graham Plattner in Maine. He has since dropped out amid a swirl of controversies. Congressman, you stood by him through a series of previous controversies, from a tattoo resembling a Nazi symbol to his online posts blaming survivors of sexual assault. Even after the New York Times published allegations from ex-girlfriends describing a pattern of emotional abuse, aggressive behavior, which he denies, we should say, why weren't those past controversies a breaking point?
4: Yeah, here we go.
17: For me, the line always was sexual assault or sexual violence.
4: Oh, yeah, okay.
17: And as soon as that came out, I was the first person to withdraw my endorsement. But I will say I got that call wrong. And if there's some self-reflection, it is that we all need to see the signs earlier of people who may engage in domestic violence. Look, I wasn't the only one. You had Planned Parenthood. You had Senator...
4: You are a lying piece of crap. Honestly, an absolute lying piece of crap. You stood by him till the very, very end, 100%. Ro Khanna, I swear to God, Ro Khanna bankrolled pro-Plattner rally after women's unsettling allegations exploded into public view. This from the New York Post. This from the New York Post. He was completely down with this guy. Ro Khanna, widely expected to run for president. He will never be the president. Ro Khanna will never be the president. Went so far as to share a stage with him after a New York Times report described Plattner Blattner's unsettling conduct toward female former girlfriends, and they did this. Ro Khanna's congressional committee, Ro for Congress, funded the rally that featured a nearly 30-minute speech by Blattner, who was later accused by ex-girlfriend Jenny Rasico of drunkenly raping him, allegedly. Her allegedly. So Ro Khanna, honestly, and then he goes to Israel. He goes to the Gaza because he wants to prove his street cred with these Democrat socialist morons who we are going to destroy. We're going to wreck. Here is their platform, by the way. This is according to Fox News. This is these spoiled, entitled children who have been taught about socialism in textbooks. Have been brainwashed by the liberal academia, and it's taken decades and decades to get here. And here is Fox News talking about these idiots
18: that are winning across America.
19: Well, absolutely. And just real quick on the vetting aspect. Yeah, Graham Platter, the people who brought him into the race, only vetted him in 3 days. Vetting typically takes weeks. So Democrats are going to potentially end up in the same position they were with Graham Platter. But on this, yeah, Aisha, what they're telling us is they want to dismantle the system from within.
4: Yeah.
19: And you look at countries like Venezuela, where socialism took over. Hugo Chavez was democratically elected. He promised,
4: this is Lisa Booth, by the way,
19: on the same things we're hearing from some of these socialist candidates on the left, to return power to the people, to fight corruption. What happened?
4: All of the things that when they are voted in places like Seattle, people stream out by the millions.
19: As they get elected and they do the opposite, the power gets consolidated with these bureaucrats, with these politicians, with this new ruling class, and the system gets corrupted.
4: Yeah, it's not going to work. Duh, it's not going to work. Then in Chicago, we were talking about the Italians and how Mondami decided to forget them when it came to a map. They included places like Little Palestine, but not Little Italy. Rob Schmidt has this great producer at Newsmax, and he hit the streets to find out what they thought.
20: Frank Sinatra once said, "Start spreading the news."
21: We're spreading the news, and here in Little Italy, local Italians are still angry at Mayor Mamdani for leaving their neighborhood off of the city's immigrant enclaves map. The mayor says he's going to fix this,
4: and
21: he's blaming the previous administration for the snub. But the locals say he's just full of baloney.
22: Unbelievable word he says.
23: If he says he's going to put it on, then he better put it on.
22: Maybe he forgot about it.
24: No, I don't think he forgot about it. I think he forget about it.
23: My mother grew up here on Grand Street. My grandma, my grandpa came from Italy. He forgot who built this city. He's got to remember.
21: Maybe he just forgot about it.
25: Night in. He's just a jerk off.
4: Yeah. That is Newsmax. Here

0: mad at Mangani.
1: Come on.
0: Twisting at this commie.
1: Yeah.
0: Furious at Mondani, cause Italians he has dissed.
2: 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Coming up, the great Matthew Faraci, Congress Strong Foundation. An incredible night last night in our nation's capital. I will never forget it. We will talk to him coming up on the other side of the break. Okay.
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4: It's true. 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
5: News, I'm Bob Agnew in Washington. A bold promise from the new Fed chair, Kevin Warsh, today pledging to put the brakes on high inflation, make it a thing of the past, in fact. It's among the promises he made as he offered his first congressional testimony as Fed chair. Stocks holding steadier on a calmer Wall Street after a report showed U.S. inflation was not as bad last month as economists had been expecting at the time. Biogen stock fell as much as 8.2% earlier today after investors were underwhelmed by detailed test results for the company's experimental Alzheimer's drug. Results from a mid-stage trial of dirinersen raised questions about the relationship between dose and benefit. J.P. Morgan Chase says it earned $16.9 billion in the second quarter as its equities trading division again took advantage of market volatility triggered by the war in Iran. On Wall Street right now, the Dow is off 21 points. This is SRN News.
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8: Your Fox 45 forecast. It is a hot one. Temperatures in the low to mid 90s under mostly sunny skies. Mostly clear and mild tonight with lows back in the low 70s. Even hotter and more humid on Wednesday. Sizzling sunshine with highs close to 101 degrees and feel like temperatures as high as 107. The heat wave continues through week's end with highs in the upper 90s through Thursday. From the Fox 45 Weather Authority, I'm meteorologist Amy Aronson for Talk Radio 680 WCBM.
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0: It's the Rob Carson Show. I was going to play some audio from Speaker Mike Johnson, House Speaker Mike Johnson, last night. An incredible event in our nation's capital. I'm still buzzing from it. I'm trying to digest the weight of it. It was absolutely remarkable. A gentleman who I've known now for going on 7 years, who has been a part of my life since times were so dark I didn't know if I'd recover. And he has seen what has happened. And last night, he invited me to be a part of this wonderful group of people in our nation's capital, with Mike Johnson hosting a very private and personal and amazing tour of our nation's capital. Matthew Faraci, welcome to the Rob Carson Show. You are with Congress Strong Foundation. My goodness, my friend, I couldn't have even imagined such an evening.
1: Yeah, you know, Rob, for your listeners, there's no way to put words to it, is there? I mean, there's just, I almost want to flip the mic here and kind of interview you, because people see Speaker Johnson, and because he has to give interviews so much on process and procedure, and do we have enough votes for this, and are we going to pass that, and are we going to do this, and are we going to do that, people don't see the man. And first of all, I wanted to ask you, Rob, what was your, you know, having seen the speaker from afar and then having spent a couple hours with him, as you did, up close and personal, what did you see that was different than what most people see?
0: I profoundly trust him. That's number one. I profoundly trust his belief that America is the greatest engine of individual economic history, prosperity in the history of mankind. I believe that he is 100,000% down with the foundational principles of the Founding Fathers and the Judeo-Christian roots of America more than anything. And this wasn't preachy, Matthew. This wasn't preachy, but it did. He did such a, it was a graduate level course in what an incredible, important role God and faith has had to make us this country, Matthew. It was a graduate level course. It never became so crystal clear, and how wrong those who were saying separation of church and state, how truly wrong they are, Matthew. That is the most profound thing I took from that. And I didn't expect it would be a faith outing. It was just something else.
1: You know, it's funny, Rob. No single experience has helped me remember more why we're here, what we're doing here, how we got here, what we're about, and what, you know, what our purpose is and what our future is as a country, than the speaker. He understands, he embodies in one human being it's like if the founders had to use a vehicle today to speak to us about what our purpose is, what's our why as a country, it's the speaker. And he's right? Don't you agree with that?
0: You know, Mike Johnson, I knew he looks kind of slick and, you know, all of this. And I enjoyed him in subcommittee hearings when he was doing questioning and all of this. But I'm going to tell you, it's kind of like Rubio, Secretary of State. This position has crystallized him as a human being.
1: Yes. Yes. I'm curious, Rob, what particular part of the tour that your listeners would understand really stuck out to you? Like, is there a story or an anecdote that really stands out to you as you reflect on the evening?
0: The chapel. The chapel was amazing. And Matthew, I know you are a Jew and I am a Gentile, but we are brothers. And when Speaker Johnson asked someone if they would like to pray in that room, and this young pastor
1: Lorenzo
0: takes over,
1: Sewell.
0: And we all touched Lorenzo Sewell. Oh my God, yes.
1: Yes,
0: I knew.
1: Which, by the way, Rob, he was the man that prayed for President Trump at the inauguration and gave the best prayer I've ever heard.
0: Yeah. That's true. I remember that now. But he, out of nowhere, offers an extemporaneous prayer for the group. You know, I've been talking to you for a very long time about serendipity. You know, I've been talking to you for a very long time about providence. And it, on my first day here in Washington, D.C., moving into the Newsmax studio, that this event happened solidified everything that I've been talking to you about how we are the reaction to the action of evil, and that we have evil on its heels. It all just, it was ground zero, brother. It was ground zero for years of talking about this.
1: Yeah, yeah. And what about, was there anything, Rob, for you that stuck out? Because one thing people don't realize is how funny the speaker is, and also how good his impression is.
0: he would launch into the Trump impression. He would launch into this Trump impression, and he did it just like Trump. I mean, you knew that these were the words of Trump that he was channeling. It was absolutely hilarious. The tour of the, for instance, I remember I was reminiscent of January the 6th and of the lie, where they entrapped patriotic Americans to come into the rotunda. There was no damage, and people stood in the velvet ropes. And when he described that room, and we looked up at the painting on the ceiling, that was remarkable. And the paintings on the walls, that was remarkable. Also, in the House chamber, I thought it was absolutely amazing when he talked about the State of the Union and the Democrats and how awful they were and how Donald Trump put them in their place. That was a remarkable story, too.
1: Yes, yes, yes, yes. Yeah, 100%. Yeah. We also had, Rob, the privilege of having so many incredible conservative and faith-based, I guess we can call them influencers, people of influence there.
0: Yes.
1: We had some great members of Congress, such as Congressman Stutzman came to be with us, and Josh Burkeen from Oklahoma, Senator Ted Cruz came along and said hello to everybody.
0: John McGuire from Virginia.
1: Yeah.
0: John McGuire from Virginia.
1: Former Navy SEAL.
0: Had a delightful conversation with him. Yeah. And then I got to speak to Senator Cruz. Senator Cruz was so gracious, and I just told him that I appreciate him so much as a statesman. And I told him if I had a dollar for every time I've used a sound bite of his, he'd owe me $1 million.
1: Seth Dillon. Seth Dillon was there from the Babylon Bee. Jeremy Boring. Colvin from Turning Point.
0: Yes.
1: Lucas Miles from Turning Point Faith. Billy Halliwell from CBN. I mean, I'm just trying to mention Willie Robertson from Duck Dynasty.
0: Yes, Duck Dynasty.
1: You and Willie traded a couple jokes back and forth. Yeah.
0: Well, we got the same white trash cred, bro. You got to understand that. We got the same white trash cred. They would do a version of that in Iowa called Pheasant Dynasty, and my family would have been part of it. Listen, I want to take a break and come back. More with Matthew Faraci, Congress Strong Foundation, on the other side of the break. 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

0: More with Matthew Faraci, Congress Strong Foundation, the incredible evening that we shared, and I was able to share with you on social media on at the nation's capital last night. Mike Johnson hosting an incredibly intimate and incredibly educational, inspirational evening for a number of us. It was such a blessing. We wouldn't be celebrating America 250 if it weren't for a strong foundation set by the framers. Hamilton built America's financial foundation on the principles of sound, stable money, a principle later embodied by the gold standard, which we abandoned, of course, now. We've seen inflation erode the dollar's value, although inflation has been revised down for last month, and it's down this month. Well, who's been saying that? I don't know. Donald Trump, the guy who's been put all these policies that obviously would cause inflation to go down and investment in America and manufacturing to return. But, you know, I'm not an economist, just somebody with common sense. 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That's Rob to 989898 for Birch Gold. You know what? Matthew Faraci, Congress Strong Foundation. Another very powerful moment was when Mike Johnson brought us into the what was the previous House chamber and told us about how John Adams had a stroke in that room, and Abraham Lincoln was with about 30 feet of him in the same Congress. And it was remarkable to know that a man was the president and then became a member of Congress, and to know what that must have been like, that Congress, having Abraham Lincoln and that great man in the same Congress. It was a remarkable story. Of course, Adams died a few days later.
1: Yeah, and what is amazing about that story for your listeners is that Abraham Lincoln was a one-term congressman. And John Quincy Adams was known as a bit cranky in those days. He was older. He'd fought the good fight, and he was an abolitionist, and he was trying to fight against slavery.
0: Yes.
1: And a reporter, as the speaker recorded, a reporter asked him, "Hey, Mr. President, now Congressman, you've been fighting against slavery your whole life. You have not seen slavery defeated in your lifetime. Do you feel like you failed?" And he said, "The duty is ours. The consequences or the results are God's." And it's a clarion call to our generation to understand that the duty is ours, that we have to fight for life, liberty, the pursuit of happiness, and underneath that, our rock solid belief in God and our Judeo-Christian values, and that we may not necessarily get to see the results of the work that we're doing. Sometimes we do, sometimes we don't.
0: Yeah.
1: But the results are up to God. And most significantly, Abraham Lincoln was the pallbearer at John Quincy Adams' funeral. He's one of the pallbearers. And John Quincy Adams downloaded to him his strategy to defeat slavery. And Abraham Lincoln then, as we know, lost every election after that until he won that one election to become president. And then he implemented, decades later, John Quincy Adams' strategy and successfully started to dismantle the evils of slavery. So, again, John Quincy Adams was being prophetic in those words because literally the duty was his, the consequences were God's, and John Quincy Adams was successful, just not in his lifetime, and through somebody else, through another, that God chose to finish the task.
0: That was an amazing story. And there are these little days in the floor of the show where Quincy sat and where Lincoln sat in that room. It really, I gotta tell you, that the whole event, I'll ask you, what was the most powerful part of the event last night for you, sir?
1: Well, for me, Rob, it was the realization that for everybody that's listening that, and this is not my capacity running the foundation. This is just me as a citizen thinking about this, that we're not running. This is not a an election, this midterm election, is not an election where there's differences on tax policy or there's nuances like there used to be with Republicans and Democrats 20 or 30 years ago. We're literally in an election where one party is fighting for traditional America and traditional American values, and the other party is being overtaken by communists. And President Trump has said that very astutely, but you felt it last night that there are people in this sacred chamber of the House of Representatives that represents the people, who represent values not only un-American, they represent the values that are the antithesis of everything America stands for. They don't believe in freedom. They don't believe in human rights as the way we understand it, that our rights come from God and not from government. They don't believe in the fundamental things that Democrats used to believe in 20 or 30 years ago. Think about the Bill Clinton Democrats. James Carville said recently, I can't fly with this Democratic Party. This is a bridge too far for me. These crazy communists that are trying to take over. And literally, it's like a contrast, Rob, of good and evil, where you have the speaker who is a righteous guy, a godly guy who loves America, loves everything we stand for. And on the other side, we're looking over at the abyss. And I think people have been comfortable in this country for a long time, too comfortable.
0: Yep.
1: Things have been too good in America for too long. And people do not recognize how close we are to losing the whole thing. And frankly, that if 2024 had gone a different way, we'd all be in much different circumstances. And if 2020...
0: Yes.
1: And if this election, this fall, goes the wrong way in 26, Rob, Katie, bar the door. And that's what struck me last night.
0: We're not going to do it. We're not going to let it happen.
1: The stakes.
0: We're not going to let it happen. We are not going to have it. We are warriors. We are battle hardened. We are not battle weary. We will defeat this scourge. We defeated it all over the world. We left our dead buried in France, for God's sake, and other areas. We are not going to let it take over our country. Tell me quickly about Congress Strong Foundation. We got to wrap things up. Matthew Faraci.
1: Yeah, thank you, Rob. We're Congress Strong Foundation, congressstrong.org. People check us out. Our job is to make Congress straight again, the founding, great again. Sorry, that too, Freudian slip. The founding fathers envisioned a constitution where Congress is Article 1, is that we don't have this co-equal thing. That's garbage that's been peddled in public school. Congress is designed to be the most powerful branch of the government because it is closest and most accountable to the people. We have forgotten that, and we've given the power away to the courts and to the executive branch, and that needs to stop. And so we're educating the American people and Congress on the importance of their own job.
0: We will have you back on congressstrongfoundation.org. Matthew Faraci, God bless you. God bless America. We're going to win. We are soldiers in a battle. We are in a war, and we are going to win. There is no other choice. Let's take a break and come back. This is the Rob Carson Show.
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0: to serve the remainder of Lindsay's term. It is such an honor. Lindsay has always been there for me, and now I will be there for him. My brother was the most amazing person, outstanding leader, and just a genuinely good man. He was kind and considerate and loved by his family dearly. As I think everyone would agree, Lindsay worked harder than anyone.
1: Yeah, I'd have to agree as well. That is Darlene Graham Nordone, Lindsey Graham's sister, being sworn in for the until the election, special election, to fill his seat as a senator in the U.S. Senate. Obviously, yeah, it's been you know, the news cycle is so chaotic that we allow massive news events to be forgotten quickly, and I don't want Lindsey Graham's passing to be forgotten. I'm not a friend of Lindsey Graham. I'm not a member of the Lindsey Graham fan club, but I do think he is what Congress needs more of. I really, really do. And I could see people like Lindsey Graham and John Fetterman working together. What's happening with the Democrat Socialists of America is smelling salts to the Democrat Party. And fortunately, some people in the Democrat Party are saying no, unlike people like Ro Khanna, who have invited the vampire into the home, and the vampire will kill everyone in the party. We are warriors for this. We are going to, I'm here for a reason. You're here for a reason. I know it wasn't the most bump-free day technically for the show, but I am here in Washington, D.C., in the belly of the beast, and I am here to fight with you from Newsmax Studios. God bless you, America's founded. Mr. Chris Ruddy, for giving me this opportunity. And until tomorrow, which is Wednesday, do not catch the stupid. I'll see you then.
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4: Here's this hour at Town Hall. I'm Bob Agnew in Washington. More remembrances today on the Senate floor for U.S. Senator Lindsey Graham, who died over the weekend. Iowa Senator Joni Ernst noting Graham served in uniform for more than three decades before ever winning a seat in Congress.
5: He understood, in a way too few in Washington, D.C. do, what it costs to defend freedom. He was one of the loudest, most persistent voices this institution has.

0: who was executed June 25th. But later this month, Florida is set to execute an 80-year-old prisoner who would be the state's first octogenarian to receive the death penalty. Florida has already carried out 9 executions this year, more than every other state combined. I'm Mike Hempen.
1: Supreme Court Justice Amy Coney Barrett has told lawmakers that a sharp increase in threats targeting her and other justices is increasingly encroaching on their personal and family lives. Barrett, along with liberal Justice Elena Kagan, testified to Congress today. It's a rare event to see members of the High Court on Capitol Hill testifying. With violence and intimidation on the rise nationwide, the two justices were seeking millions of dollars to enhance security and help keep judges safe around the country. On Wall Street right now, the Dow is struggling. It's off about 10 points. The Nasdaq up 261. More Town Hall.
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3: Good afternoon. It's 3:03. I'm Maggie Hunter with the latest headlines from the WCBM Maryland News Center. Governor Moore has announced that the Maryland Department of Commerce has approved an expansion of Baltimore City's Enterprise Zone by an additional 120 acres. In addition, the department has approved an expansion and redesignation of the town of Chestertown Zone in Kent County and redesignated the city of Brunswick Zone in Frederick County. The governor says that his administration is working to build an economy that strengthens local communities, and the three enterprise zones will encourage economic development and revitalization that will bring new jobs and business opportunities to the state. And an Aberdeen man has been indicted on federal domestic terrorism charges. 51-year-old Daniel Amos is charged with 3 counts of making harassing telephone calls and 1 count of influencing, impeding, or retaliating against a federal official. I'm Maggie Hunter, 680. WCBM News.
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6: 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On 95 between the two beltways, heads up in Jessup, vehicle fire reported at Maryland 175. That's the Patuxent Parkway. Onto the BW Parkway. Northbound, you'll find it slow between 198 to 175. Southbound side of the BW Parkway is stop and go from 32 to 198. And in Millersville, 97 southbound, jammed up between Crane Highway and Generals Highway. 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
7: Your Fox 45 forecast. It's a hot one, mostly sunny with temperatures in the low to mid-90s. Warm tonight with temperatures back in the low 70s. More sunshine, more heat, more humidity on Wednesday with highs close to 101. From the Fox 45 Weather Authority, I'm meteorologist Amy Aronson for Talk Radio 680 WCBM.
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0: If we believe that for the movement to continue, it can't be me. 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
7: All right, thank you, Scott Shannon. Thanks to all of you for being with us. 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South Carolina, to our friends in South Carolina, as of, well, about a half hour ago, you have a new senator, and it is Lindsey Graham's sister, Darlene, and this was the swearing-in in the Senate.
8: Please raise your right hand. You solemnly swear that you will support and defend the Constitution of the United States against all enemies, foreign and domestic, that you will bear true faith and allegiance to the same, that you take this obligation freely, without any mental reservation or purpose of evasion, and that you will well and faithfully discharge the duties of the office on which you are about to enter. So help you God.
9: I do.
8: Congratulations.
9: Thank you.
8: God bless you.
7: Actually, it was about, well, maybe about 15 minutes ago, so just to be a little more accurate. By the way, the inflation rate in June now at a six-year low. You read poll after poll, inflation. Well, yeah, the CPI fell, quote, more than expected. Why is it every time there's good economic news, more than expected, down to 3.5%, and inflation. And by the way, this includes, you know, partly higher gas prices, you know, because of the necessity, and it was a necessity for the president to stop Iran from ever having the ability to get a nuclear weapon, and the consequences, the difficulties that also went along with it. But this decline beat the Dow Jones consensus by a lot, and quote, lower than expected inflation number followed a sharp drop in energy prices. And which, by the way, is going to be permanent. It's just a matter of when. I think we have now gotten to the point where there is a very clear path, that has emerged that the president will have to grapple and deal with. And that is, there is obviously truth to the idea that there is a power struggle within Iran. And the power struggle is between two factions. And these warring factions, there is one faction, and I know this for a fact, because we actually have real sources that we talk to, in spite of, you know, all these people that make Adam Schiff up and just outright lie to you and peddle their conspiracy theories. I mean, that's why I looked at the evidence that came out in the Charlie Kirk case last week, and it was like so overwhelming, so incontrovertible, you know, and then I think of, you know, some of the most vile, vicious, horrible things that have been said about Erica Kirk, suggestions innuendo that have been made, not only about her, but about Turning Point USA, and I just get disgusted, you know. Then my only admonition is, can you just leave this widow alone? Can you just leave these young people at Turning Point, you know, that really have reached so many other young people with a value system and thoughts and ideas that they're not hearing on college campuses, and have done such good work, and they're trying to, you know, nobody's ever going to replace Charlie, but, you know, can you just leave them to the work that they are so dedicated towards? And just, can we now move forward for those that had whatever bizarre ideas they're peddling? I mean, it's getting, information is getting, real information is getting harder and harder to get. We've always had an information crisis because the left-wing legacy media mob has been dominated by extreme, you know, their extreme biased, abusively biased agenda. You know, and now pretty much anybody that wants a talk show can have one, and they can just make any accusation and throw it out there. And the more bizarre it is, the more attention they're going to get. You know, one thing I've learned being in a, for a very short time in the podcast space is, you know, there's certain clicks that people are searching for because clicks equal money. You know, tapping into quote algorithms means money because it means more clicks. You know, it's not a game. I'm not doing this because I have something to prove. We have the biggest radio show by far in the country, 750 or 60 affiliates, you know, Sirius XM. We podcast this radio show. We're very proud of its success. We're grateful to all of you for making it happen. I don't come on the air and waste your time, you know, bragging about the impact that this radio show continues to have, but I am grateful. Because it's a dream come true for me. And the same with the TV show. And, you know, now in October, I will begin my 31st year on the Fox News channel. And all of you that tune in made that happen. All of you that tune into this radio show made that happen. I never forget that. I always try to remember that and try to do the best job I can. Not taking myself seriously as much as taking the work that we do seriously. To the point where the media is so deficient and so full of lying and propagandizing, and new media unfortunately has a cancer within it too, you know, where the most extreme, bizarre theories, conspiracy theories are peddled, and for whatever reason, it tends to attract the most attention, which I guess is the reason why it just gets more extreme, more extreme, more. You know, there's more vitriol to the point that, you know, the more vitriolic you get, hostile you get, angry you are, and in the personal attacks that some are willing to make in the process of doing all of that, and the number of F-bombs you can drop in a 3-minute monologue, you know, does seem to appeal to a certain group of people that want to, I guess, be entertained by it all. But where you get your information matters. And that's why we try to get it right. That's why, you know, I've gone through the history of how we've gotten it right. Everything from Richard Jewell, you know, to Freddie Gray in Baltimore, to Hands Up, Don't Shoot, that never happened. Darren Wilson in Ferguson, Missouri. We were right. They were wrong. Russia hoax, you know, Hillary's, you know, bought and paid for dirty dossier and you just go through it. You know, Obama's radical association. We put a lot of effort in and a lot of pride in trying to get things right. The number of people that try to suck me in, you know, to their vortex of just, you know, to be honest, it's like kindergarten half of it. It's fairly amazing. And, you know, it's almost like the harder you try to suck me in, it's almost like I'm never giving you what you want, which is attention. You know, I actually learned this lesson from Rush Limbaugh. And I remember talking and having a conversation with him, you know, about all the people that always want to attack him. And he looked at me and he just said, Sean, we are number one. Would you expect any different? I'm like, great answer. In other words, he's not going down to their level. And occasionally he would take his shots, and usually when he did, it was so well thought out and smart and right on the money that it would be hilarious because that's just the way he was, and he is missed dearly. But as it relates to Iran and where we are, it is clear that there is a power struggle within the vacuum of leadership, as now two tiers of leadership completely wiped out, almost the full third leadership wiped out. And it seems to be the hardliners and former loyalists of the last regime. And that would probably include the son, whatever physical condition he may or may not be in, of the former supreme leader who they just had a funeral for, Ali Khamenei. And, you know, I wish there's one story President Trump shared with me. Nothing classified, obviously. I would never want it, and he'd never give it to me anyway. And about that particular funeral, I hope he tells this story publicly one day soon. Because when you hear it, it's pretty spectacular in terms of the fear that is in the hearts of even the hardliners, even the people that are muddying the waters. And, you know, my guess is, unless you take out the people that are every week or 2 weeks going to, you know, do something stupid, then I guess it goes on. Now, the president was right in declaring that the ceasefire is dead, and more rightly that he made getting the Strait of Hormuz permanently open as a top priority. And, you know, there's a good New York Post editorial today, win the battle of Hormuz. And, you know, and then the president going on in a lot of specificity and detail yesterday, declaring that the U.S. is now the guardian of the Strait, unveiling a new toll on ships that are transiting through the Persian Gulf that could be a windfall in the end for the U.S. In other words, if we're going to put our national treasure and put our resources at risk that are very expensive, then you're going to pay for it. And that's Donald Trump's way. Anyway, so he launched a blockade again of Iranian ports, meaning they will have no money coming in. He has been bombing the living Adam Schiff out of the Strait of Hormuz. Just eviscerating them night after night after night after night. What is happening behind the scenes? I know a little bit. I know they want to get back to the table, but then again, if we get back to the table and you still have these extremists that are going to come back within a week or 2 weeks and disrupt the, you know, the strait or, you know, try to attack, you know, any vessel that is going through the strait, whatever it happens to be. But the blockade is a beginning. I mean, by the way, that could be worth up to $200 billion, but, you know, the president said that the U.S. will now likely run the strait, expect reimbursement from, you know, ensuring commercial ships no longer get fired upon by Iran, and saying that the U.S. will be known as the guardian of the Hormuz Strait, but as such, and as a matter of fairness, will be reimbursed at the rate of 20% of all cargo that's being shipped for any and all costs necessary to do the job. And the president saying they're very foolish. And this is what I was warning people. I said the president's patience at some point is going to run out. Didn't take too long. The president gave it a shot, gave the memorandum of understanding a shot. Now it seems very clear the path forward, that if you want to stop the radicals that want no part of any peace deal, even though, you know, when I talk to my sources that know, that are active, that are involved in all of this, they're all saying the same thing, that they are being assured that the nuclear dust, as it's commonly referred to, that the nuclear dust, that the enriched uranium that President Trump is saying they can never get their hands on, ever. And the president has options. He can entomb it and make it impossible for decades for them to ever get near it, or they can hand it over. Both are options that are on the table. And that the Iranians have got to stop attacking ships in the Strait of Hormuz and stop dropping mines in the Strait of Hormuz. We have tankers there. We have minesweepers there as well, as do apparently a couple of other countries. This is why the president was so right when he was in Turkey to go after NATO at the NATO meetings that took place. And that is that, well, the people of NATO, they neglected national security, their own defense in their own countries, in their own continent, and it is disintegrated. They showed no loyalty to the U.S., no moral clarity when it came to the number one state sponsor of terror on something as simple as preventing Iran, you know, with a convert or die ideology from getting nuclear weapons. Ironically, we find out their ballistic missile range was longer than we anticipated or thought or believed, which could mean it could hit Paris and London. And, you know, and then called them out on their radical climate alarmism, socialism, and their unfettered illegal immigration, now resulting in Sharia courts in Great Britain and resulting in no-go zones in France and other countries. And they basically have destroyed their continent and made it vulnerable. And I'm not sure if it's ever coming back, to be blunt. 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
7: All right, as we roll along, 800-941-SEAN, if you want to be a part of the program. We have a lot coming up in the course of the program today. We will get to a lot of calls. 800-941-SEAN, if you want to join us. Dan Bongino will check in with us. Dan Bongino is a great friend of this program. Love Dan. And he's got so much to offer, you know, based on his years being in the NYPD, the Secret Service, Deputy FBI Director, etc. And I want to settle a few things. The things that we've discussed before, but just are too important to gloss over. And so we have a lot of ground to cover. Mark Penn, you know, here's a guy that is the chairman of the Harris poll, you know, former advisor to Bill Clinton and the Clintons. And he's watching the emergence of the radicalization of his party. And he's aghast at it, and he thinks it is a formula for destruction of the party. But I don't want to put words in his mouth. We'll let him, you know, spell it out the way he sees fit. So we got a lot coming up, and the other news of the day as well as we continue. Remember, toll free 800-941-SEAN if you want to join us.
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20: With SRN News, I'm Bob Agnew in Washington. President Trump says that the U.S. will not charge a 20% fee on ships passing through the Strait of Hormuz to recompense the U.S. for keeping the waterway safe. Instead, he says that the nearby Arab allies are agreeing to invest billions of dollars into the U.S. economy. Federal Reserve Chair Kevin Warsh has pledged to make high inflation a thing of the past. He made that vow in his first congressional testimony today. He says the Fed can accomplish that by implementing the right policies. Meanwhile, there was some good news on inflation today. It cooled last month as the cost of gas, clothing, and used cars all fell, providing some relief to consumers, though much of the progress could easily be reversed if the tensions with Iran heat up much more. On Wall Street, it's been a mixed bag all day, not far from the close. It was a Dow Jones Industrial Average up by 32 points. It has up 239. This is SRN News.
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21: 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At the tunnels, Harbor Tunnel 895 stop and go from Frank First Avenue to the Harbor Tunnel. Fort McHenry Tunnel 95 northbound jammed up from Canton Avenue to the Fort McHenry. In a loop of the Beltway and Woodlawn, disabled vehicle has been cleared between Security Boulevard and Liberty Road. And on the outer loop of the Beltway in Towson, there's right lane blocked for a crash at the Harrisburg Expressway. 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
22: Your Fox 45 forecast. It is a hot one. Temperatures in the low to mid 90s under mostly sunny skies. Mostly clear and mild tonight with lows back in the low 70s. Even hotter and more humid on Wednesday. Sizzling sunshine with highs close to 101 degrees and feel like temperatures as high as 107. The heat wave continues through week's end with highs in the upper 90s through Thursday. From the Fox 45 Weather Authority, I'm meteorologist Amy Aronson for Talk Radio 680 WCBM.
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4: I don't think it's ever been this sick, to be very blunt with you. It was funny because I was watching this earlier when the president had a bilateral meeting at the White House with the Iraqi prime minister. I was actually watching part of it as I'm getting ready and prepping out the show for today. And the interesting part of this is I missed this part, and I hate when I miss stuff. And, you know, I just actually pulled it up during the break. Ah, I dropped something, Linda.
5: I couldn't even tell. You were so subtle about it.
4: By the way. No, I wasn't subtle about it, but I mean, I think I did 300 sit-ups today. My stomach is like, oh man, the sensei's been killing me now that I'm back working out. It's like he thinks like he has to make up for lost time after my injury. So
5: that's good. Pain makes you stronger. Good for you.
4: Oh, okay. Well, I went through a lot of pain with two pinched nerves in my neck.
5: Thanks. I see how strong you are. Look at you.
4: Yeah, and then people writing in, Hannity's face is blown. I'm like, yeah, because I got a steroid shot at the highest level. It's the only thing that lowers the inflammation. But anyway, back to what it did change from what the president had said yesterday, and it was only very, you know, later this morning that he said, I was called by different people, different countries, and he said, and they all said, you know, he's saying that he's changed his mind on charging the 20% for the Strait of Hormuz for whatever cargo they were passing through with. And he said, you know, we'd love to do it a different way. We'd love to invest in the U.S. and many of them are investing billions. And then he said, I don't think anybody should be able to charge a fee for the Strait or for any other Strait. What he's trying to do was obvious, and that is, you know, we're bearing the brunt and the cost of all of this, and it just gets frustrating for the president. In part, this is where his criticism and my criticism of European countries, NATO countries comes in, is like, you know, they didn't have the moral clarity to stand with us. You know, the fact that some of our NATO allies didn't allow our planes to land on bases that we built in their country. And the whole purpose now of NATO has emerged into, you know, without the U.S., they are screwed and they cannot, as a continent, no individual country there can defend themselves, and they would need the U.S. immediately. I think NATO has outlived its usefulness, and, you know, that's probably a discussion that is going to be coming in the days, weeks, months ahead. Now, a couple of other things on the Iranian situation. Trump did vow to destroy Iran's Pickax Mountain nuclear facility, and he said the U.S. could soon attack this nuclear site, as now American, I mean, these new rounds of strike are getting more brutal by the day. It's located near Natanz, where that was their enrichment facility, as you recall, Midnight Hammer. And Pickax was among the other three nuclear sites targeted by Midnight Hammer. But Trump apparently was on with our friend Hugh Hewitt and says, yeah, we got a lot of eyes on it. He says it's a possible target for a nice big fat shot right near the front door. And we're going to take out Pickax Mountain and tell the Iranians to be ready. You know, I mean, you could tell them exactly where you're going to hit them, and there's nothing that you can do to stop them. You know, these airstrikes and explosions, you know, reported in the Iranian port, which is home to the underground missile city. U.S. Central Command announced forces had completed another wave of strikes against the clerical regime. But Bandar Abbas is very strategically important and located off the coast of the Strait of Hormuz. And one of the islands surrounded is surrounded by the IRGC is a key location where the regime, you know, in fact, does house their ballistic missiles. So the strikes have degraded their ability to continue attacking international shipping, and CENTCOM forces struck Iranian military air defense systems, coastal radar sites, missiles, drone capabilities, small boats, using U.S. fighter aircraft, Navy vessels, one-way attack, aerial drones, one-way attack, sea drones for the first time. So, you know, the president just, okay, you want to do it the hard way, we're going to do it the hard way. And the interesting thing is already the calls are coming in to, you know, well, let's get back to the table. And let's get back to negotiations. Well, you have, you know, how many chances do you want this guy to give you? Because you're not getting many more chances. And at some point, you know, if I could just wave a magic wand, there's two things that I think can happen. One, we can't do. You know, for whatever reason, there's been an executive order in place. I believe it's 12333, if my memory serves me well. You know, we can't target leaders of countries. But I think, by the way, is one of the dumbest executive orders ever given, because they certainly wanted to target Donald Trump. And I do believe whatever threat existed when he was leaving Turkey was probably real. That's my guess. I don't know. And it's, by the way, it's not something that I think the country needs to know. What do you mean, Hannity? You believe in transparency? Yeah, I do believe in transparency. But part of national security is you got to have a top secret element to it. And that is just the way it is. You know, and that's why when the president often has these gaggles at the White House and he's asked, why would I tell you? He'll say to them, you know, why would I give away that information? We have a lot more fallout. And this is something that is going to come up between now and Election Day, probably new news every other day. As I said yesterday, as we, you know, went through the list of insanity, as it relates to all things, Graham Plattner and, you know, going over Tallarico, et cetera, et cetera. You know, it just is this radical Democratic Party just gets worse. This is what we're going to talk to Mark Penn about at the top of the hour. You know, the silence is beyond deafening, and the silence exists because Democrats dare not take on what is now the stronghold and the base and the power structure within this new radicalized party. And it's a party now that has been taken over and they're in full control of it. And that's Bernie Sanders, Pocahontas, Elizabeth Warren. That is, you know, Zoran, Marxist, Kami, Mamdani. And, you know, he endorses and goes after three, you know, seated Congress people in New York City. They're gone, replaced by Democratic Socialists. Saw the same thing in the state of Colorado. See the same thing happening out in Washington State. And it is really amazing. But, you know, it all comes down to a fundamental issue that I think the country's going to have to deal with. And I don't think it's going to be hard to deal with, and that is the radicalization of the Democratic Party. You know, we've talked about six-gender Tallarico. Tallarico, you know, thinks God is non-binary. Tallarico literally arguing, you know, with a colleague when I guess he was in the lower chamber in Texas and arguing for the right of biological men to have access to abortion. Now, first of all, I don't know what the six genders are. I keep asking if anybody out there listening to this show knows, please give us a call. I have an open mind. I'm willing to get educated. Oh, by the way, did you see this video of this guy that was, you know, on top of the bridge today in your former state, Linda? Oh my gosh.
5: It's unreal.
4: That was pretty nuts. It's just like you saw the bison throwing this guy up in the air like he's like a toothpick. It was unbelievable. So, you know, what the Democratic Party, the party, quote, of Me Too, the party that has a monopoly of compassion for minorities, the party that will only speak out against shootings and murders when it's politically expedient, you know, there are shootings every weekend in Chicago. We've chronicled the names of people, scrolled the names of people 9 years. Those lives matter. People shot and killed with a high degree of certainty. You could probably make an estimate on any given weekend. I wish that wasn't true, but it is true. and in other, you know, blue cities and states where they buy into this nonsense of defund, dismantle, Nobel insanity. And, you know, Tellerico, you know, running a vegan campaign in a cattle state like Texas. Good luck with that. And against, you know, energy independence and drilling and being energy dominant. Good luck with that in Texas. You know, explaining how God is non-binary. Good luck with that. Explaining why he's championing the right of biological men to have access to abortion. I didn't know that biological men could have children. I don't know that it's possible. I actually believe it's impossible. Either that or I need to go back to school, which I'm not doing, because there would be no need for it. But think of, again, we discussed yesterday, all that they were willing to accept, what they were willing to push aside, you know, long-held stated values and beliefs. They would have you believe they have a monopoly of compassion on minorities, but yet every weekend, in many cases, in blue cities, blue states, where there are populated areas of minorities and shootings occur, they don't know the names. They couldn't name a single person shot in the last month in Chicago. Because why? Because they can't politicize it. They can't weaponize it. They can't blame Republicans. They can't blame Donald Trump. If they had any sense of self-respect and really cared, as they state so often they do, they would know the people's names that are shot and killed and shot and shot and killed. They would know those names. You know, they wouldn't be a party that doesn't stand for the families of Lake and Riley, Jocelyn Nungary, and Rachel Morin. Anyway, you know, they wouldn't be a party. This is a party that loves to throw around the word Nazi and fascist and Gestapo like it's nothing. Yeah, well, they were willing to accept a guy with a nearly two-decade Nazi tattoo. Oh, yeah, we're just going to we accept your explanation. A guy that mocked a U.S. hero soldier? You don't deserve to live. Who the hell is he? They had no problem with that. Self-avowed, proud communist, as he declared. A guy that blamed women, victims of sexual assault and rape, blamed them, blamed the victims. Well, we'll overlook that too. You know, I had a kick account. This is a website that has a controversial history with minors. And apparently is used to facilitate extramarital affairs. Not a place I've ever been to, but that's where him and a towel was. A guy that, you know, this may be to me the most bizarre and sickest thing of them all. You know, that he can't pass a porter potty without going in there and wanting to pleasure himself. Linda, do you want to touch that? You want to explain that?
5: I don't think so. That's all you.
4: No, I don't think so. I think we're going to put that aside. If you want people in Maine to vote for you, how do you refer to the rural white voters in Maine as stupid and racist? The only thing that would be stupid is if they voted for him. Now, they've got a bit of a quandary and dilemma, and like, who are they going to replace this idiot with? And their top priorities, well, he did engage a lot of people and created a lot of buzz and, you know, he got a fairly good turnout. How do we keep all those people? You know, the same people that tolerated his racist comments and stereotypes about African Americans? The same guy that they supported that was mocking a girl on social media, a teenage girl who's talking about a suicide attempt? Not only part of the defund, dismantle, no bail madness, but said all cops are bastards and worse. You know, how do you support that guy? I have a hard time understanding, you know, where do they go from here? But anyway, we've got a lot going on, and this is going to be the most important midterm election in our lifetime. I don't think the issues that will define its final outcome have happened yet. John Thune's super PAC has apparently $238 million in the bank. That's more than double what it had at this point in the last election cycle under Mitch McConnell. And anyway, he says, you know, that PAC is out there setting new fundraising records. And the Republicans this year, they are going to be well funded. They're going to fight back, but it's going to take all of you. And we've got the biggest radio talk show in the country. Thanks to all of you. if all of you just pledge to do one thing this year, and that is vote and take these congressional races and Senate races seriously, we could defy historical trends, usual historical trends, and we can win this election. You know, this Democratic civil war is unprecedented, which makes this an uncharted water midterm election year. By the way, Fetterman unloaded on Plattner after the rape allegations and said, trash bag. And he'd been all over my TV show just trashing him day and every time I put him on. The Trump administration, by the way, making the DHS grants to states now contingent with the compliance with voter security regulations. And it should be. Why are Democrats against proof of citizenship? Can anyone explain why? I think I have a good guess. I don't think it's complicated. You know, why are Democrats against, you know, simple, you know, integrity measures like voter ID? I think I can guess on that one too. I don't think you have to be a genius to get there. You know, why do they not want integrity in our process? Now, the president apparently the largest data breach in history has been discovered. I am told it's well over 200 million. I am told it is a top geopolitical foe. And the worst part is they've known about it for a very long time, hid it from the American people, that means all of you, and did nothing to stop it, and then went out of their way to prevent Donald Trump from ever learning this. Well, we now have the paper trail. That's going to get interesting. Listen, personal safety, security has got to be paramount in everybody's minds. Now, there's some situations where only one option will do. That is the lethal option. That's where our friends at Sig Sauer come in. But according to the FBI, the 2022 statistics, that's less than 0.01% of the time. Now, I have the lethal option if that God forbid moment comes, somebody wants to kill me or loved ones. And then you have non-lethal technology that is amazing, and that's BYRNA.com. 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
6: 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Heads up on the outer loop of the Beltway in Towson. There is a crash. The right lane is blocked right at the Harrisburg Expressway. Traffic is jammed from Lockraven Boulevard. On 95 between the Beltways, northbound and Laurel, slow from 216 to the car rest area. Also northbound is stop and go from 175 to 100. And southbound 95, traffic is slow from 895 to 175. 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
5: News this hour at Town Hall. I'm Bob Agnew in Washington. The president discussing the future of U.S.-Iraq relations today, and we get a frontline seat from correspondent Willie Nelson.
6: Meeting with Iraq's prime minister in the Oval Office, President Trump highlighted a changing relationship between the two countries.
7: But we don't think we need the military there anymore. It's a very big operation, and what we do have is the oil companies are all going in now, and they're doing partnerships with Iraq, and they're getting along very well. The relationship is a whole big relationship where we don't need the military there.
6: The president says America's interests in the region are increasingly being advanced through economic partnerships. Willie Nelson, The White House.
5: President Trump told reporters last night that the U.S. is reasserting its control over the Strait of Hormuz.
7: We're hitting them very heavy tonight, as you know. We're hitting them. We have tremendous amounts of ammunition. We have numbers that we haven't had in years. And we're hitting them very hard, and it'll continue, and we'll see what happens.
5: Meantime, the president's upgrading his plan to recoup the U.S. investment in securing the strait.
7: I want to be reimbursed because we're protecting a very rich portion of the world. We're spending money, and so what we've done.

0: general election for Lindsey Graham's seat, as he had been seeking a fifth term this year. Darlene Graham will be the state's first female senator. She has not previously held public office. Bernie Bennett, Washington.
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7: Good afternoon. It's 4:03. I'm Maggie Hunter with the latest headlines from the WCBM Maryland News Center. 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A pet dog accidentally started a fire in a Belcamp home that caused around $200,000 in damage. The fire broke out Friday on Foxglove Court, and it was recorded on security cameras in the home. The state fire marshal's office says the dog named Bo jumped onto the kitchen counter and turned on the toaster, which ignited nearby combustibles. The owners were not home at the time, and neighbors rescued Bo and another dog, but two pet cats and a third dog died. Anne Arundel County officials say the 10-story Empire Towers building in Glen Burnie remains structurally unsafe. The building was evacuated on July 9th after unpermitted construction work in the parking garage compromised the building. On Monday, the county said the building's owner is working with a licensed structural engineering firm that has evaluated the site. I'm Maggie Hunter, 680. WCBM News.
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10: 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At the tunnels, first at the Harbor Tunnel, both tubes north and south slow, and there are delays on both ends of the Harbor Tunnel. Get into the Fort McHenry Tunnel on 95 northbound. You'll find it jammed up from Canton Avenue to the tunnel. On the BW Parkway north, stop and go between 32 to 100, and southbound BW Parkway is stop and go from 32 to 198. 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
11: Your Fox 45 forecast. It's a hot one, mostly sunny with temperatures in the low to mid 90s. Warm tonight with temperatures back in the low 70s. More sunshine, more heat, more humidity on Wednesday with highs close to 101. From the Fox 45 Weather Authority, I'm meteorologist Amy Aronson for Talk Radio 680 WCBM.
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3: 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Toll free, it's 800-941-SEAN. You want to be a part of the program. Earlier today, now we have a new interim senator in the great state of South Carolina, Lindsey Graham's sister, who I've gotten to know and know well. Unbelievable story. Their parents die. Lindsey and Darlene's parents die. Darlene is 13 years old, and Lindsey now he takes on the responsibility of raising his younger sister, as she referred to him as a brother, a mother, a father, all the above. And they were extraordinarily close. She is beyond lovely as a human being. Had the strength she showed yesterday was unbelievable to me. Let me play a little bit of this, her remembering her brother.
4: I know Lindsey was loved and respected by many, and I greatly appreciate the memories and even the funny stories that have been shared. These shared experiences, along with our faith, have gotten us through these past two very difficult days. My brother was the most amazing person, outstanding leader, and just a genuinely good man. He was kind and considerate and loved by his family dearly. As I think everyone would agree, Lindsey worked harder than anyone. He worked nonstop to make our state, country, and world better.
3: And, you know, before I did last night's TV show, I spoke to her. I said, I don't want to do anything that you would not like. And just to be, you know, respectful towards her and her family. But the Lindsey I knew was, you know, I know everyone's played the Kavanaugh cut, which I think was one of his finest moments in the U.S. Senate, saving the nomination single-handedly of Justice Kavanaugh and just doing the right thing because Democrats, and he said, say hi to Sotomayor, say hi to, you know, Elena Kagan, because I voted for them because I believe a president has the right to choose the justice of their choice. So he had a lot of credibility in what he was doing and saying in that moment. But then there was Lindsey, like, on the TV show, and I played this last night before I interviewed Tim Scott. You know, this was Lindsey on Hannity saying BS, Adam Bullshit, more times than we could even put together in a montage. But listen.
5: Then they want to reward those people that broke laws with your hard-earned tax dollars and benefits, right?
6: Total stop right, it. We had the Abraham Accords where people were recognizing Israel, and dumb Biden comes along and tears it all up. Alvin Bragg, Letitia James, $500 million verdict against the Trump family. This bull needs to come to end.
5: I'm not going to put up with this crap anymore. I'm going to sue. I'm going to sue the hell out of these people.
6: We're not going to stop to the New York Times and the Washington Post, who haven't done a damn thing to get to the bottom of any of this, who want a Pulitzer Prize for spreading bull.
3: We invite and always welcome back to the program Mark Penn, chairman, CEO of and chairman of the Harris Poll and former advisor to Bill and Hillary Clinton. He sees what we see, and that is a party that has become radicalized. But you knew Lindsey. The two of you had a lot in common as much as you got along with everybody that was willing to get along. And that's why I respect you so much and respected him so much.
7: No, I think he played a tremendous role. And interestingly, I remember back in the days when Hillary Clinton was a senator, he would praise Lindsey Graham for his ease of work, and she would bash Senator Schumer for saying that he's impossible to work with.
3: Well, there's a lot of truth to both of those things. We have been going over in great detail, and I'm making the argument and you're a Democrat, you're a Clinton Democrat, and you and I had many arguments on TV, radio over the years, and then, but we've gotten to a point where we're in a lot of agreement now, and that is the radicalization of the party. Look at Mamdani and, look, you know, incumbents that he went directly after, and the radical, you know, DSA candidates that think like him won. You have AOC in the squad. You have this idiot, Tallarico, and this another idiot, El Sayed in Michigan running for office. And then you have, of course, Graham Plattner. What is so unbelievable about the Plattner situation is all the things that Democrats say they stood against. You know, they love to call Trump a Nazi and a fascist and Gestapo, but the guy had a Nazi tattoo for two decades. You know, mocking a U.S. soldier. He doesn't deserve to live. He was a self-proclaimed communist. Mark Penn, you are not a communist. Hakeem praised him, you know, when he won the nomination. Tell me, where's the soul of this party now?
7: Sean, you had me at Nazi tattoo, okay?
3: it's pretty unfathomable.
7: Right? I mean, should have been enough. Look, we all know what was going on here. Somehow they got this idea that you take completely unqualified people who have never done anything in their lives, spouse socialist propaganda, and somehow those are going to be the candidates that defeat someone who, by the way, you know, Senator Collins, of all the different senators to try to attack, you know, in this fashion, has always shown that she represents Maine, has always been willing to look at both sides, vote against her own party. She's a model of kind of what you would think a senator from a state like Maine would be. And then to try to prop up a candidate who was obviously unqualified. And then, look, we went through a year where everybody said that Biden was competent and qualified, but he obviously wasn't. So it's almost, you ever see, remember that thing from Star Wars where they say, like, these are not the droids you're looking for? I mean, this is the game that they played, and they played almost reasonably successfully in a number of instances for a long time here. And it really was shameful in this case. He was unqualified from day one, and anybody could have seen it. There is no excuse for believing.
3: Why the deafening silence, but with the exception of one guy, John Fetterman, nobody else that I know of in the Democratic Party, especially the Democratic so-called hierarchy, you know, leaders in name only like Chuck Schumer, Hakeem Jeffries, why is their silence so deafening? They've got to know this is nuts, because over the years I can play that they had very different positions than all of these lunatics that are now running in their party.
7: Well, again, Sean, you know the answer to this question. You know that the left has basically terrorized almost all the moderates, and that they all like be quiet. They all are hoping, oh, I'm going to get their vote for this speaker, or to be speaker, or to be in this position, or what have you, which is not going to happen either. And they're going to primary me, and they're going to throw me out. And so just there are very few, you know, profiles in courage. But those profiles in courage, I think people are beginning to realize that the entire party is being taken over by not just center left, but an extreme left wing faction that has an unbelievable set of beliefs that start with junking the Constitution.
3: How do you look at somebody like James Tallarico, six gender Tallarico? Do you know, by the way, do you know what the other four are? Because I can't find anybody that can identify that for me. But if you know what they are, I'll just shut up and listen. I just want to learn, Mark. I didn't know we had six genders. Do you know what they are?
7: I will.
3: Right, the answer is no. I'm not going to put you on the spot. That's just not fair. You know, God is non-binary. And I mean, by the way, that, you know, he advocated for trans men to have access to abortion. Do I need to go back to school and take more biology classes? If I do, tell me and I'll be glad to do it.
7: Well, look, there's going to be another one of these super expensive, multi-$100 million Texas races, and I don't think it's going to come out any differently than the others have come out.
3: And by that, you're talking about the Beto, I used to call him Bozo O'Rourke. And by the way, if the first race he ran, he didn't get exposed as radical as he is. That happened later. He did run a tough race against Ted Cruz. And I remember going down to Texas. I remember being on the campaign trail with Ted Cruz. And trust me, they were worried. They were concerned because he was resonating, but he was able to hide it the first time. Then it all started kind of bubbling to the surface how radical he was.
7: Well, yes, and I think what an empty suit he was sort of came out more and more. But you're right, but it's, I just think if you're going to have like a replay of something between Beto 1 and 2, huge expenditure, the state is close, a lot of partisanship on each side, and I expect it will come out as it did before, and everyone will have wasted about $250 million to get the same result.
3: Let's go to Michigan. El Sayed, number one, he's campaigning with this guy, Hassan Piker, who said America deserved 9/11. That would not be somebody you would ever want to be friends with. More recently commenting, about, I think it was about the death of Lindsey Graham. I don't quite remember, but you know, you have clips of El Sayed, you know, talking about defunding the police. Not funding them at all. Defunding the police, attacking ICE, et cetera, et cetera. How does he do in the state of Michigan? I think I know Michigan pretty well. I love the people of Michigan. You know, a lot of hardworking blue collar people. Are they going to be drawn into that?
7: Well, look, I think this is a critical test for the Democratic Party, right? Let's see what's going to happen out of this primary. El Sayed is leading in the polls. I think everyone now with what's happened in Maine has been alerted that he is the, you know, an equally extreme, radical, you know, kind of candidate who is very unlikely to win. And whether or not he's going to win the primary is an important choice. I mean, if he wins that primary, that is going to show the DSA has real power with Democrats, even in Midwestern states. I don't think that extends to the general election. I think that's going to be, you know, a real problem. But I don't think his victory is completely assured, because I do think that a lot of the party is waking up to this extremism, and they could stop it here in Michigan. I think this will be a very important primary.
3: If he does win, how does he do in a general election against, you know, somebody very conventional like Mike Rogers?
7: Well, look, if he does win, and look, let's remember, the voters, they're really only voting on one issue, the economy. you're in this, and I guess there was relatively good news today in the economy, because people are upset about inflation. They hadn't really dealt with it in 25 years. They don't seem to be voting on the candidates as much as their concern about this. I think, again, this will be a big money race. I definitely think that it will, whatever Texas comes out, this will be another, I think, 2 points. I think he's a far weaker candidate with more extreme views. And again, it will be an opportunity for the Republicans to show that that's not a path to victory for the Democratic Party. And certainly I hope he doesn't make it through the primary. I mean, again, I think it will be a good statement if he does not make it through the primary. If he makes it through the primary, you know, I don't think he's going to make it through the general, but it's going to be another big money race.
3: All right, quick break. We'll come back more with Mark Penn. He is, of course, chairman of the Harris Poll, former advisor to Bill and Hillary Clinton, but a moderate Democrat. More on the other side. Your call's coming up as well. 800-941-SEAN as we continue.
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3: Hey, your friend Sean Hannity here. You know, in the U.S., there is a break-in in this country, coast to coast, every 26 seconds.
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3: This is the 50,000-watt beacon of freedom, Talk Radio 680 WCBM. Of course, the chairman of the Harris poll, former advisor to Bill and Hillary Clinton and pollster for them. So if this is now the new Democratic Party, the party of Platner and the party of El Sayed and the party of Tallarico and Mamdani and Grandpa Bernie and Pocahontas and AOC and the squad. And every other, quote, Democrat, but for John Fetterman, won't speak out against it. Where does that leave somebody like Mark Penn?
7: Well,
3: I'm not being a jerk asking the question, I promise.
7: No, no, it's a fair question, but you know, and I think Elon Musk put out that very nice, you know, cartoon a while ago where, look, you know, I was there with President Clinton. We did welfare reform. We did the crime bill. We did balanced budgets. We did all of these things to put the country, you know, with the Republicans in a bipartisan effort with Newt Gingrich that put the country on an incredibly successful.
3: We balanced the budget nearly 5 years in a row, and that was Newt and Bill Clinton.
7: Yep. I mean, exactly. Those incredible positions, none of which would pass today's Democratic Party. So how could, there are a lot of people who could not go back to this party. And you've seen this before, 72, 84. It goes.
3: Not like this. Not with Nazi tattoos, no.
7: Yeah, you are right. This is far.
3: This is a whole new level of crazy. And by the way, I'm not saying that there aren't people, you know, on the right that are nuts too. Mark Penn, appreciate it. Thank you, sir.
7: Thank you, sir.
3: All right. As America now celebrates its 250th anniversary, this milestone is also a time to reflect on this incredible, enduring friendship relationship with the U.S., Israel, really our greatest ally, most reliable for sure. You know, Reagan once said, you know, Israel must be forever be our ally and survive. John Kennedy said Israel was created in order to, it was not created in order to disappear. Israel will endure. It will flourish. And all these words capturing the spirit of a young democracy determined to survive, from ages on. And then again, starting in 1948, these two nations, while thousands of miles apart, united by shared values, of democracy, liberty, freedom, faith, resilience. And as we celebrate 250 years of independence, we find once again our friends in Israel. They have been targeted nonstop by radical Islamic terrorists. And that is the Iranians that are their proxies in the region that target densely populated areas. That has resulted in a need for massive humanitarian assistance. And that means everything, food, water, shelter, clothing, medication, for the elderly that can't get out of their homes, the IFCJ, International Fellowship of Christians and Jews. They have mobile medical clinics to help out the elderly, but they need your help to continue this good work. They will send you a U.S. Israeli flag pin when you go online. 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It's flagpinifcj.org. 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
2: With SRN News, I'm Bob Agnew in Washington. President Trump took a day to reverse his plans to charge a 20% toll on cargo going through the Strait of Hormuz. He's upgraded the plan in such a way that he will not be charging other countries to go through there, but he says that Middle Eastern countries in the region will be happy to make investments and trade deals with the U.S. to help this country recoup the investment it's making to keep shipping safe in that region. The president has been trying to force Iran to fully reopen the Strait of Hormuz for months. He has turned to everything from airstrikes and naval blockades, more strikes last night. The sudden death of Senator Lindsey Graham is still invoking a lot of emotions and speeches on Capitol Hill. Many of his colleagues today saying he was one of the strongest senators ever for promoting U.S. national defense and leadership in the world. Meanwhile, his sister has been appointed to fill out the remainder of his term, which will come to an end in January. More of these stories at SRNnews.com.
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1: 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On the inner loop of the Beltway in Ruxton, it's slow from Greenspring Avenue to the JFX. Towson inner loop is jammed from the Harrisburg Expressway to Providence Road. Now, on the outer loop of the Beltway at Providence Road, the off-ramp is blocked for a crash. And on the outer loop of the Beltway in Arbutus, you'll find it jammed up between 95 and the Camp Mead Road exit. 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
4: Your Fox 45 forecast. It is a hot one. Temperatures in the low to mid 90s under mostly sunny skies. Mostly clear and mild tonight with lows back in the low 70s. Even hotter and more humid on Wednesday. Sizzling sunshine with highs close to 101 degrees and feel like temperatures as high as 107. The heat wave continues through week's end with highs in the upper 90s through Thursday. From the Fox 45 Weather Authority, I'm meteorologist Amy Aronson for Talk Radio 680 WCBM.
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3: All right, 25 till the top of the hour. Toll free, our number is 800-941-SEAN if you want to be a part of the program. 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
3: To our busy telephones we go. New Mexico, Thomas, Sean Hannity Show. What's up, Thomas? How are you?
9: Hey, thanks for taking my call, Sean. You know, I've been listening to you guys, and you guys seem pretty concerned about socialism and the takeover of the Democratic Party. I'm a young socialist, 26 years old, out of the University of New Mexico. I thought you might just appreciate this moment to, you know, maybe question a DSA member, some of our goals, figure out what the hell's going on here.
3: Well, I've studied you extensively. I'm not sure why I would need to do that. You know, define socialism in your words. Define, what does it mean to you?
9: I'm so grateful you asked that question, because if we can do one thing for your viewers here, it's get this straight. Socialism comes out of the...
3: We're on radio. These would be my listeners, but it's okay. We know what you mean.
9: Oh, yeah. Yeah, thank you. Well, you know, socialism comes out of the French Revolution in the 1790s and kind of finalizes in the 1890s there. And then we don't get communism until the 1840s. These are two very different philosophies. Socialism's very broad. It exists everywhere. Some people even say here in America.
3: Well, socialism, its technical definition, advocates for collective or government ownership and control of the means of production. It has taken on many forms, many manifestations, public collective ownership, as i.e. Mamdani and wanting to confiscate private property, central planning and a lot of heavy regulation, this idea, this notion of equality of outcome, which is the antithesis in my mind of freedom, the class battle, you know, it's, you know, the demonization of the wealthy, the belief that you can take from one group of people, empower government to take it and give it to another group of people and empower yourself in the process of doing it. I don't care if it's, you know, it's historical context. It does matter, versus capitalism. But, you know, tell me why you think this would work. Where is it? Where is the ideal example of your democratic socialist ideas that work in your view?
9: Well, I would say, even looking policy to policy, my favorite thing to go to is universal health care. The entire developed world has some form of universal health care. If I go to Denmark or France or Sweden or Spain or the UK or Singapore, Australia.
3: Or Canada. Canada's a great example, right? They have single payer plan.
9: Yeah, you know, all of these countries have universal health care. That's a
3: Well, let me ask you, why do people in Canada that have that coverage have to wait 6 months to a year and sometimes longer to get service? Why do so many Canadians leave their country, come to the U.S. and pay out of their own pocket for treatment, for things like heart disease, cancer, et cetera? Why do they come here?
9: Yeah, I think the reason Canadians find themselves leaving Canada when they're looking for some of those specialized doctors and machines is because in the U.S. we have a system that favors people who can pay for their own medicine.
3: No, it's not. That's not the reason. It's because they're going to be treated faster, treated better, and it's worth every penny because time matters when it comes to health. What were the promises of Obamacare, if you want to talk about health care? What would Obama promise? What, he went around the country for a year pushing Obamacare, Obamacare, Obamacare. What were the main promises he made? Do you remember?
9: Oh, he promised that you could keep your doctor and that your price...
3: Keep your doctor. Hold on, let's go through it. Keep your doctor. Keep your plan, right?
9: Absolutely.
3: And he promised the average American would save $2,500 per family per year on average, correct?
9: You're correct on that, but what you're also going to leave out is that thousands of Americans found health insurance, because before that...
3: Okay, now look, we actually have the results are in. Do you know what the results are?
9: The results are that 40,000 Americans in 2009 from a Harvard medical study found that they died every year because they just didn't have...
3: No, the results of the promises made by made about socialized medicine in this country was called Obamacare. Keep your doctor. Why did millions of Americans lose their doctors?
9: What's credit?
3: Why did millions of Americans lose their plans? Why is the average American paying about, on average, 300+% more? Why is there 40+% of the country that only has one Obamacare exchange option? Take it or leave it. Why is that? Does that sound like success to you?
9: Actually, I would say so. I wish I had that. Right now, I have no health insurance. I do qualify for Medicaid. I'm actually waiting.
3: But you're not answering my question. The results are in. You brought up the need for socialized medicine, health care. I brought up Obamacare. I said, what were the promises? Now the results are in. Every promise that that he made and Democrats made was broken. It failed. Let me ask you another question. How do you feel our educational system is doing, government-run schools are doing, in terms of educating our kids? How do you think, how would you grade the school system in America? That's socialized, government-run, right?
9: Well, you know, I think we definitely, it's impressive that we spend more money on our schools than socialist countries but have worse test scores. So we're clearly doing something wrong at every turn. But
3: Slow down. You said something deep and profound. We actually spend more per capita, per student, than any industrialized country. And we come in regularly around 38, 39, 40, 41, 42 in terms of results. Now, would you say that is a successful government-run schools, are they succeeding or failing based on that one number alone?
9: I would say globally, other government-run schools are doing much better than U.S. government-run.
3: So we're failing in terms of government-run schools. Now, let me ask you, didn't they promise us that our Social Security money would be put away in a lockbox? Did they make that promise?
9: You know, our politicians seem to look...
3: The answer to the question is yes, they did.
9: Oh, they promised us.
3: They said they put that money away. They wouldn't touch it. Did they keep that promise?
9: We spend from it constantly. We spend for it on wars.
3: No, we raided the lockbox, and it's now headed towards insolvency. And the same goes for Medicare and Medicaid in states. Are you aware they're headed for insolvency because it got raided by greedy politicians?
9: Well, none of that's socialism, unfortunately. That's actually just...
3: No, actually, all of it is socialism in a way, because I'm telling you, there's a place like Galveston, Texas, that opted out of the Social Security system years ago, and they invested in the market, and the people there are making infinitely more money when they retire than people that stayed in the government-run system.
9: There might be...
3: The problem is this. I know I'm pressing you here, because in theory, I get what you're saying, but this is what you want to do. You want to empower people like Mamdani, elected officials, to have the right to take from one group of people, achievers, that took the opportunity of freedom and created goods and services that people, you can't force them to buy. I can't force people to listen to this radio show. And you're going to force them to take their money and empower your government, and they're going to make all these lofty promises. Here's the problem with socialism, Marxism, communism, redistributionism, statism, and I'll give you the final results everywhere it's been tried, is you have unfulfilled promises every time, just like the ones I mentioned here. In other words, they make promises they can't keep. The New Green Deal, none of those promises would be kept. On top of that, you have a over time, so they fail, and you have disappointment, and you have more poverty than when you started. Then, when it's all said and done, you've empowered these politicians to take care of every aspect of your life rather than you being responsible in your life and taking control of your own life and taking advantage of something called freedom, which is a great gift. And in the natural state, I believe, and our framers and founders believed of mankind, and that is that we're endowed by a creator and with natural rights. And then the last part of it is, then you get to calculate how much freedom you gave up in the name of false security and broken promises. That's the net result, no matter where you look at what it's been tried, at whatever version has been tried. And in spite of that history, you brag that you're a young socialist. You brag you're part of the DSA. You wanted to come on this program and lecture me how great your value system is. I just happen to have studied your system up, down, and sideways because it always props up its head in some manifestation. So tell me, based on what I'm telling you, you tell me why you still remain, you know, cling to a system that has failed over and over again. Why do you want to cling to failure?
9: No, that's a good question, Sean. Thank you. Thank you for it. Well, what I would say is, at the end of the day, you might be right on a lot of your criticisms. We'll have to see how Mom Donnie does.
3: No, I'm right on all of them.
9: Sure, you might.
3: And I think you're probably a little surprised how much I know about everything that we've tried in this country that you would define as socialist.
9: You asked me why.
3: By the way, where are the free buses that Mom Donnie advocated for?
9: My city of Albuquerque. They call our city asking for advice how to set up free buses like I have here in Albuquerque. I live on Central. I use it every day. And
3: where are they in New York City that he can't afford them?
9: Well,
3: why did New York City lose $11 billion in wealth in the last year?
9: Good question, Sean.
3: Why are people fleeing high tax states like New York, New Jersey, Illinois, and California? Why are they leaving?
9: The same reason teenagers are fleeing Texas and Alabama for abortions in my state. People go where they feel like the...
3: No, they're fleeing because, focus on the topic, they're fleeing because they have had it with burdensome regulation, high taxation for states that believe in freedom. Let me ask you this question. Thomas, how old are you?
9: I'm 26 years old.
3: You're 26 years old. Do you believe, as I do, that God created every man, woman, and child on this earth? Do you believe that?
9: No, I'm an atheist. Thank you for asking, though.
3: You're an atheist. You know what an atheist, if you're an atheist, you have to believe, you know, science now shows us universes within universes within universes, right?
9: Well, you know, there might be an
3: order. No, you did that as a fact. You know that, right?
9: That there could be potential, like, multiple universes. I know.
3: So to be an atheist, where did all of the energy for creation come from? Because I would argue you believe that something can come from nothing.
9: I would say we have something, so that's suspicious, but I don't think either you or me have a pretty good...
3: Where did all of that energy come from that built universes within universes? Where did it come from?
9: I think the most scary part...
3: If it didn't come from a god, I believe God, the Father, where did it come from?
9: But otherwise, we don't know. And I don't think you do.
3: So you don't know. So you leave out the possibility that something can come from nothing.
9: No, it's out there. I just don't think...
3: No. Well, where did it come from?
9: We don't know. Neither you or me, Sean. It's a big mystery.
3: But the bottom line is, if you hold out the possibility that it just came out of nowhere, that means you actually hold out the belief that something can be built out of nothing.
9: If that's true, it would be pretty incredible and strange, but that's not unpredictable for our universe. I wouldn't pretend to know what it's up to.
3: Well, where did the energy to build the universe come from?
9: I mean, again, you're kind of, it's possible.
3: You believe something can come from nothing.
9: It's possible there actually was a creation. It could have been a...
3: So there's possible that there's a God or creator.
9: It's also possible that multiple...
3: Well, I just turned you from an atheist into an agnostic.
9: Well, agnostics leave the door open for Jesus and Yahweh.
3: Well, do you now leave the door open that maybe a God created the energy?
9: A deity of some kind? It's possible. It could have been anything.
3: All right, so now I turned you in from an atheist. You can now answer the question when asked, I'm agnostic, I don't know.
9: Well, agnostics leave the door open for Jesus, and I don't do that.
3: It has nothing to do. A creator, God the Father, the creator of heaven, the heavens and the earth.
9: I don't know what created the universe. Then
3: that means you're an agnostic. You're not an atheist. Listen, you do sound like a nice young man. You do. But I'm going to tell you something that might hurt your feelings a little bit. Please don't take it the wrong way. You are very naive and you're not very bright. You've got to think through these things more. And I'm going to urge you to do something. I'm going to urge you to study socialism, not in a book, the manifestation of it and how the history of it is one of failure after failure after failure, and look at every government socialized program in this country, and you'll find out that everything I told you in this last 20 minutes is true. But it was worth going through, because you sound like a nice kid, and you're very young. Winston Churchill famously said, if you're 20 and not a liberal, you don't have a heart. If you're 40 and we have the same conversation, you don't have a brain. Okay? So that gives you time to grow. And my prayer is that you grow, and it is a prayer. Okay, my friend.
9: Thank you, Sean. I've debated a lot of conservatives, and I think you're pretty fun to talk to. So I hope I get to talk to
3: you. I'm glad you called. Call back. I want you to think about these things and call back, okay?
9: All right, sounds good. Have a good rest of your day, Sean, all right?
3: All right, you too. God bless you.
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1: 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At the Harbor Tunnel, both tubes, northbound and southbound, traffic is slow, and there are delays on both ends of the Harbor Tunnel. Get into the Fort McHenry Tunnel on 95 northbound, jammed up from Washington Boulevard to the tunnel. On to 95 between the beltways. Northbound in Jessup, there is a crash after 175. Traffic is stop and go from 216. And southbound 95 is stop and go between 895 to 175. 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

0: Reagan famously said, inflation is as violent as a mugger, as frightening as an armed robber, as deadly as a hitman. I've always been a big fan of Reagan, and frankly, I think everybody should study Reagan. But what does inflation mean for your money? What does it mean for your retirement savings? What does it mean for the quality of your life? I've been very blessed. When I, for a lot of years in my early 20s, mid-20s, I couldn't save a penny because I just was living paycheck to paycheck. When I was able to start saving money, somebody advised me to take a percentage of my savings and put it in gold and silver. I don't remember who. I wish I remembered. And I've been doing it ever since. Now the company that I'm a customer of is Goldco. And what I love about them is they like people that are informed investors. You know, for example, they get you started. They want you to do your due diligence. 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
0: You know, born on America's darkest day, 9/11/01, the Tunnel to Towers Foundation, they have been helping American heroes ever since. Heroes like U.S. Army Sergeant Mario Nelson. He served in the National Guard and then volunteered at Ground Zero after the 9/11 attacks. Later, Mario enlisted full-time in the Army, was deployed to Iraq. And then Mario sadly made the ultimate sacrifice. He was killed by a rocket-propelled grenade. Sadly, Mario left behind his wife, Mecca, their daughter, Mia. 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
8: News this hour from Town Hall. I'm Keith Peters in Washington. Justices Amy Coney Barrett and Elena Kagan appear before a House panel today testifying about recent threats against their lives. Justice Barrett explains how threats of violence against judges have affected her personal life.
9: My security detail sent me home with a bulletproof vest, and I carried it into my house, put it into my bedroom, dropped it down on a table, turned around, and my 12-year-old son was standing in the doorway of my bedroom, and he wanted to know what it was and why I had it, and I didn't know how to respond because maybe I lack imagination, but I didn't expect that performing this service was going to put me in the position of explaining to my children what a bulletproof vest was and why I had to wear one.
8: Judges around the country have seen a rise in threats of violence and intimidation. Barrett's home was also targeted by a fake swatting call to police in May. Another round of sweltering heat is in store for much of the U.S. this week.
10: The National Weather Service predicting more than 90 temperature records across the country will be tied or broken this week. Believe it or not, most of those records will be broken in the overnight hours when it's supposed to cool down. Cities in the Midwest and Northeast, best known for record-breaking cold, likely to see record-setting nighttime temperatures. These places include Fargo, North Dakota, International Falls, Minnesota, and Portland, Maine.
11: Correspondent Laura Winters reporting. Trump administration officials have told Immigration and Customs Enforcement officers to suspend most vehicle stops after two deadly shootings in a little over a week. That according to a person familiar with the matter. The order Tuesday came after an ICE

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3: Good afternoon. It's 5:03. I'm Maggie Hunter with the latest headlines from the WCBM Maryland News Center. Jury selection began Monday in the trial of two men charged in a 2024 murder in Pigtown. Terrell Barfield and Jarvis Joyner are each charged with first-degree murder, reckless endangerment, and firearms charges in the shooting death of 36-year-old Dion Beasley in the 800 block of Washington Boulevard. James Hammond and Lakeem Whitaker are also charged in the case, and their trials are expected to begin later this year. The jury selection process and the joint trial for Barfield and Joyner is expected to resume today. A transgender woman from Howard County is suing USA Fencing after being barred from competing in an event at the University of Maryland College Park. This is not the first action from Dinah Jukic. In May, Jukic filed a complaint with the Maryland Commission on Civil Rights, accusing USA Fencing of violating the state's anti-discrimination laws. I'm Maggie Hunter, 680 WCBM News.
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6: 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Coming out of the city on 395, traffic is slow from Conway Street to 95. On 95 northbound in Jessup, there is a crash. The left lane is blocked after 175. Traffic is slow from 216. Southbound 95 in Oak Ridge is slow from 195 to 175. And the BW Parkway northbound jammed up between 198 to 175. 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
7: Your Fox 45 forecast. It's a hot one, mostly sunny with temperatures in the low to mid 90s. Warm tonight with temperatures back in the low 70s. More sunshine, more heat, more humidity on Wednesday with highs close to 101. From the Fox 45 Weather Authority, I'm meteorologist Amy Aronson for Talk Radio 680 WCBM.
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0: ain't come along.
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1: All right, news roundup, information overload hour. 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If you want to join us, Dan Bongino, who's going to join us in a second, has become a very dear, close, personal friend. He has been for a long time. And I'm honored that this man is my friend. This guy is a lover of the cause of liberty and freedom. He believes in law and order and safety and security. And he's just a warrior. There are not a lot of podcasts that are must watch for me. Dan is at the top of the list. Patrick Beth David's up there. Benny Johnson's up there. I don't have a lot of time to watch other shows, but I always want to hear what Dan has to say. It was very reassuring. Dan was on my podcast, one of the highest rated podcasts we ever had by far. And I asked him about President Trump and the decision. This was after Midnight Hammer on Epic Fury. And, you know, we had had Steve Witkoff on this program. He talked about the 60% enriched uranium, commonly referred to as nuclear dust, that can be turned into weapons grade 90% enriched uranium in less than 12 days, and the clear and present danger that represented. Dan is the only one now that was in a position to see this information himself and has been willing to talk about it, and everybody needs to hear it, because it frustrates the hell out of me that so many people, you know, even the new woke conservative right, if you will, the isolationists that have no idea what the Trump doctrine is, are out there just repeating lie after lie about Epic Fury and Midnight Hammer. And it pisses me off. And I know it pisses Dan off because I've watched his podcast. My friend, love your podcast. Everybody's got to watch it. Go to rumble.com. How are you doing?
2: I'm doing great. I'm humbled by, that's just so nice of you to say. I mean, you're by far the hardest working guy in the business who's got the most longevity. And I mean, a podcast, radio show, TV. I mean, I did that for about 3 years and was dying. And now you've been doing it for decades. So I really appreciate that. And I'm really glad we got to discuss that. We had a blast on the show. I remember on the show, we looked up and we're like, did 2 hours just go by? We were supposed to talk for about...
1: I think it ended up being closer to three by the time we stopped talking.
2: I know. It was like, gosh, that just went by like that. I had a blast, but I was glad you brought that question up and hearing you talk about that. You know, I'm not one of these guys who says, hey, listen, I saw the intel. You're all morons. You're not. A lot of people, you can read the Wall Street Journal, geopolitical, online and hard copy magazines and get a pretty decent knowledge of what's going on. The thing with the Iranian threat is you don't have to read too much, Sean. You just have to ask them. Like, you know, how do you feel about America? And they put up like the number one foamy finger. Death to America, number one. Like, they tell you. It's not hidden. It's not some cryptic message. You don't need invisible ink. I mean, they tell you. And then when you see it buttressed and backed up by clandestinely gathered signals, intelligence, interceptions, and human intelligence, and you're on the other side of it, you know, you're stunned that there are still people out there arguing that this not only is a threat, there are a lot of threats. There are a lot of countries on earth that would threaten the United States. That's not the point. The point is the threat plus the capacity and the will was all there. There's zero doubt, zero in my mind. I'm not even 0.1, zero doubt President Trump made the right call.
1: But is it the answer I got, not just from you, but from everybody that would have the access that you had? And that, and the sentence that kept coming back to me is that the president had no choice. Is that a fair assessment? Because there are a lot of people lying about this. A lot of people that don't even know what the Trump doctrine is.
2: Yes, that is accurate. He had no choice. Because here's the issue. There's an assumption built in with a lot of folks who just have this inclination to defend the Iranian leadership. You're not necessarily the Iranian people. They're a different body. But there's an assumption built in that there was going to be some warning. So, like, I see this question from a lot of hack Democrats on the other side who just, you know, anything Trump does, they say the opposite. They'll cheer for, you know, they'll cheer for the opposite of the Trump team, no matter what it is. So the thing was, you hear them say, like, well, was the threat immediate? And there's a presumption there that there were going to be red line warning signs if we allowed this to continue. And, like, the Iranians were just going to advertise, like, hey, you guys have 90 days before we set off a dirty bomb in Times Square, as if that was going to happen. We've seen intelligence failures throughout, you know, modern American history, and President Trump was not going to be one of them. We saw it with the Al-Qaeda threat. You know, we saw warning signs in the Black Hawk Down incident as far back as then about Al-Qaeda. And what did we do? They weren't necessarily ignored, but there was like the kind of, I hate cliches, but, you know, kick the can down the road. We'll let the next president deal with it. This president understood that there's not going to be two planes flying into the World Trade Center and us all looking around and go, what signs did we miss? He's like, I see the signs. The red lines are already there. The lights are flashing. And I'm sorry, but I'm just not out of political expediency going to kick this can down the road and let the next guy handle it because it's easy for my poll numbers. He wasn't going to do it.
1: Let me go back to your infamous tweet that you put out while you were the deputy FBI director. And by the way, there's one thing that needs clarification, too. When you went in, we had a private conversation when you were going in as the deputy FBI director to help Cash get up and running and started. By the way, 8 out of 10 of America's, you know, most wanted. Pretty damn impressive, like every other statistic, and it frustrates me that Cash always comes under fire. You came under fire when you were there. But you told me personally, I'm just going in for a year. I'm going to get this started. And you sacrificed a lot to do it. But it was never going to be the long-term career for Dan Bongino. But you did it because you've had a calling. And then you find yourself, you know, working on a Saturday, which is not unusual for guys that were working at the FBI and government and trying to clean up the mess you inherited. And then all of a sudden, you find some burn bags. And you find these burn bags in this location, apparently a room that nobody had known about.
2: Right. Yeah. Yeah. That, you know, I'm glad you allowed me to explain that on your show as well. But, you know, I get that a lot. Like, you know, why did you leave? I said, I didn't leave. That was my term that I had agreed to. I had figured initially when I told the boss, the president, I would take the job, that I had about 100 days to go in there and use my name and cachet to go in there and break stuff and then make it better and build it back better, you know, go in there quickly and change stuff. I told him I'd stay to the end of the year because I knew at the end of the year, my name was going to bring headlines. And everything we did was basically going to distract from the mission. So I figured I could use my name positively, but after a while, and you saw it happen, like I went and grappled with the guys at the training center. And it was like a story about how my elbow was sore. So I'm like, it was just, I knew it would be a distraction. So I saw the years being the sweet spot, but yes, I did send that tweet out. It was just one nuclear. I mean, that was all over the place. And as I had explained to you, but I'll tell your audience here if they missed it, I had seen a bunch of classified documents that we had been exposed to for the first time about the extent of the collusion conspiracy. I don't even want to call it a hoax because it wasn't a hoax. Like the collusion thing was a conspiracy to create the story. So I don't even like calling it a hoax because it was real. And in their minds, the whole conspiracy to set President Trump up was real. And I got to tell you, I had said, you know, in that tweet that went extremely viral, I said, you know, we can't run a republic like this. And I was honestly, candidly, like genuinely anxious about what my country had done in our names and having two young daughters. I thought, you know, we're all next if this is allowed to proceed. And I'm glad, you know, between the grand conspiracy case and the stuff we opened up and are looking into, that there are good, detailed, solid investigations. And you got Joe DeGeneva and Todd's team over at DOJ working on it. And I told people, just because you don't see things happening, don't mean they aren't happening. And you keep insisting nothing is happening, you're going to look foolish when things happen.
1: Well, I mean, that's the scary thing. But, you know, you said a republic cannot survive. And yeah. I just, you know, because we've been friends for so long and I knew you, I feel I know you so well. I think we know each other so well. I remember just reading it again, reading it a third time and then thinking, OMG, to quote a kid, right? Dan would never, ever put this out unless he just saw something so devastating that it was mind numbing. How much do we now know about the things that you were seeing? Like, I know the president is going to speak on Thursday. My understanding is he's going to talk about the largest voter data breach in the history of this country by a foreign adversary, a top geopolitical foe. And I think of that, and that is only the tip of the iceberg, apparently, of things that they have found, things that I know you were working on when you were there. I'm just, or at least I'm suspicious you were. You never told me anything that was inappropriate when you were working there. You just said, Sean, if you knew what I knew, you would not believe it. You said that to me often. And it was hard to get you out of a skiff and on the phone back in the day.
2: Yeah. The whole floor was a skiff. So people would text me. I get back to them 8 hours later. What were you doing? I'm not working. You're not allowed to bring our phones in. So yeah, what bothered me so much, and the reason I wanted that tweet out there, I just wanted this memorialized on the FBI, my FBI account. It wasn't on my personal account. It was on my FBI account at the time. Is because it's not that this that's happened that's all that's bad enough. We get it. This whole collusion hoax and conspiracy to take out President Trump. It's that there's still people in the media, left-wing diehards, who are insisting that somehow there was a there. That no, there was surely one thing. Like, I don't know, President Trump had Russian vodka once and there's a I'm telling you that there's nothing there, and everybody knew it. There is anyone in the media holding on to this nonsense is going to be made a fool of. This entire thing was a just fictionalized, like Hardy Boys novel they made up to take the president out. And when you read it and you see how clearly it was laid out by just about everyone involved that they had to know this was all fake. There's going to be three things that jump out at you when all this comes out, because this is an active case. I have to be light on the details, but there's going to be three specific things. And when it all comes out, I hope to come back on your show and be able to talk about these three lines that describe the three words basically that describe the whole thing. And I'm telling you, it describes everything. You don't need any more than these three things. There's three lines in the document I saw that lay out everything, how they just fabricated this entire thing and repeatedly warned off and just said it's more important to take this guy out, you know, than it is to actually do the right thing, but even do the legal thing. That's why I said, look, you can't run a republic like this. You can't. The whole place will collapse if this isn't, if this isn't properly adjudicated.
1: All right, quick break. Right back. More with our friend Dan Bongino on the other side. Your call's coming up as well. 800-941-SEAN as we continue.
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1: All right, our final moments with our friend Dan Bongino. 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So your podcast is crushing it. You had this time within government, but, I mean, you were a former NYPD officer. You were a former Secret Service officer. Then you were Deputy FBI Director. I mean, you've taken on all these different roles. You just have this unique perspective that other people never have, never will have. Why are you so happy to be back doing what you love?
2: Well, you know, I tell you, I do miss it a lot. I wish in a perfect world, you know, my name was like Don Bongiorno instead of Dan Bongino, because I could have continued to do the job without generating, you know, headlines. Because the thing is, Sean, you listen, you know the president better than I do. And the thing about administration is you always have to remember it is never about you. If you're the story, like something's probably wrong. So my name drew a lot of attention. It's not some statement of ego. It's just true. Like the media, left-wing media just hates me. So like I said, I knew I had that relationship with the president where we could move fast and break stuff. I mean that in a positive way. I'd go in there and fix these broken things and build them up better. But after that year, I knew, you know, I knew that when I told my DD, I knew it was time that for me to move on and, you know, give it to an operational guy who could take everything we fixed and run with it. But yeah, getting back on the air, you know, I say to people all the time, the greatest superpower in the world is the power to command attention. And I think someone in the space like you are, and I've been in a, maybe a fraction of times you, but you understand that.
1: And you've become a force of nature. And as your friend, I couldn't be happier for all your success. And I enjoy your podcast. When you're pissed, it just, I laugh. It makes me laugh. I'm like, I better never piss off Dan. He's going to rip my head off.
2: You're kidding me. We've been friends so long. You gave me.
1: It's just, you know, but I know you and I know it's coming from a real place too. Dan, you're a national treasure. We appreciate you more than you know, and a dear friend. Appreciate you taking time as always, as you always do, to be on my shows. Thank you.
2: Thanks, buddy. Talk to you soon. See ya.
1: 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Glenda Williams, U.S. Army vet, faced homelessness along with her 5 children. She was struggling now to keep up with rent, basic living expenses. You know, sadly, she was living in a dilapidated, broken down unit that had rodents and mold and broken windows, broken electrical appliances. But thanks to your generosity and the great work of the Tunnel to Towers Foundation with their homeless veterans program, they were able to provide her with not just shelter, but also a safe, secure environment where she and her children can thrive. Now, Glenda has since returned to school to pursue a degree. 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It's like a whole new life. And, you know, just imagine what that means to a veteran like Glenda to know that the people that she risked her life for, the people of this country, people like you, were there to make sure her family had a safe, stable home and a solid foundation to build their new beginning. Now, for Glenda's family, and like so many others, you make that difference. 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
16: With SRN News, I'm Keith Peters in Washington. The U.S. military says it has reimposed its blockade of Iranian ports in response to Iran's attacks on commercial ships on the Strait of Hormuz. The U.S. first imposed the blockade in mid-April and then lifted it in mid-June, a day after the signing of the interim deal aimed at permanently ending the war. Another wave of U.S. strikes on Iran and Iranian attacks on shipping and U.S. allies left the deal in tatters. The sister of the late South Carolina Senator Lindsey Graham has been sworn in to fill his seat just 3 days after his death. Darlene Graham was sworn in at the Senate on Tuesday. Graham was appointed by South Carolina Governor Henry McMaster on Monday to fill the remaining months of her brother's term. On Wall Street, the Dow by 9 points. This is SRN News.
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19: 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In a loop of the Beltway in Ruxton, traffic is slow from Greenspring Avenue to the JFX. Into Towson, the inner loop is jammed between the Harrisburg Expressway and Perrin Parkway. And on the outer loop of the Beltway in Lutherville, right lane is blocked. The tractor trailer fire cleanup is going on right at Providence Road, and the traffic is very slow from Harford Road. 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
20: Weather Authority forecast. Overnight temperatures drop to the low 70s, providing some relief from the heat under clear skies. Then Wednesday and Thursday bring the hottest temperatures of the week. Highs will reach the upper 90s and low 100s. It'll feel even hotter with the humidity factored in. We'll have plenty of sunshine on Wednesday and stray showers possible on Thursday. We'll be in the mid-90s on Friday. Then after that, storms move in over the rest of the weekend with highs in the upper 80s and low 90s. From the Weather Authority Storm Center, I'm meteorologist Jasmine Lomax for Talk Radio 680 WCBM.
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1: All right, let's get to our busy, busy telephones. Let's say hi to Mike in Texas. God bless Texas. What's up, Mike? How are you?
3: I'm doing well, Sean. Thank you so much for taking my call. I consider it an honor to be on your show, and I appreciate all the hard work you do.
1: Well, it's my honor to have you. Thank you for being out there.
3: Thank you very much. Sean, I have something that's been a big concern of mine. I've wanted a platform to speak on, and I can't think of a better platform than yours to say this, but it's amazing to me on conservative media, on the conservative media outlet, and particularly television, that there is so much airtime given to the socialist left and the democratic left liberal crazies out there, of all, as you were just saying earlier, of all the lies that they just get up and say on TV, the absolute flat out lies that they talk about. And it's gotten to the point to where it's so upsetting that when my wife and I are watching the news, it gets to a point where I just have to turn it off because it infuriates me so much. It's not worth it.
1: Can I ask you a question, Mike? You sound like a great guy. You do.
3: Thank you.
1: Do you think it's important to voters in Texas to know that the Democratic Senate candidate in your state believes that there are six genders and that God is non-binary and that he's on tape advocating for the right of biological men to have access to abortion, or that he wants to run a vegan campaign in the cattle state of Texas and doesn't want any energy? You know, he's one of these, you know, environmental extremists. Is that important for the people of Texas, every voter in Texas, to know before this election when they go vote?
3: Absolutely, it's important, Sean. There's no way in the world that guy's going to get elected in this state. I can tell you right.
1: But everybody has to know. You know, do you think everybody in Texas knows? I don't think so.
3: I think the majority of people know, and that guy's a joke. I mean, he is an absolute joke. But it's important to get the stuff out. But the amount of it and the absurdities of some of these stories, with gays parading down in Seattle nude in these parades with children in the streets. I mean, that kind of stuff does not need to be on TV. And my theory is, and I could be wrong, but my theory is, if there's less of that and more of the positive good stuff that's going on in this world that President Trump and his administration are doing, the amazingly positive things that I'll never see in my lifetime again after this, you will have.
1: Well, let me ask you another question. And, you know, and I've been criticized, rightly so, there is a method to my madness. You know, Hannity, you repeat yourself sometimes. I don't like, yeah, I do. I do it by design, especially during election years. And why do I do that? Because not everybody's listening 3 hours a day. And I'll tell you another part of my strategy is when I talk about remind people that Graham Plattner had a Nazi tattoo, that he called a U.S. hero soldier, said he didn't deserve to live, an avowed communist, you know, attack sexual assault and rape victims, had this weird kick account known to cater to minors where he's in a towel, you know, he said that he couldn't pass a porta potty without pleasuring himself, you know, made racist comments, called rural people in Maine stupid and racist, mocked a girl's suicide attempt, calls cops bastards. Okay, I've repeated that a lot. Now, if somebody says, Hannity, you're repeating yourself. And there's truth to it. And here's the method. If I say it once, nobody's going to remember it. If I say it regularly in the course of an election year, my hope is that by the time we hit Labor Day, that people will have it etched in their memories so they can tell their friends, their family, their neighbors, their coworkers, they can give them the Hannity list. Now, maybe I'm wrong. I don't know. I mean, I've been highly criticized for that strategy. I think people have to hear things. You know, I'll give you an example. We did a test on this program. I remember when we were in the middle of COVID. Remember that? And remember I said one of the pieces of advice, I learned very quickly that the one treatment that showed the most promise was something called monoclonal antibodies. Did you ever hear me talk about it?
3: I did.
1: So Linda's giving me a hard time. Linda is like, oh my gosh, stop with the monoclonal antibodies. I've heard this for two straight months. I'm sick of it. Linda, am I corrected? Then tell me at any point if I'm wrong here in the story. And I said, the problem is if I don't repeat it, nobody's going to remember it. And I do want people to ask their doctors. That was the one thing that I truly believed was effective in treating people that got COVID and had a positive test. And I'm not a doctor. I'm not advising people what to do. I said to ask your doctor. That's all I said. Ask your doctor. And then that day, Linda, you want to pick it up from there and explain what we did?
2: So that day, Sean decided to go through the five callers that happened to be up at that exact moment and ask them what is the one thing that he says would be a good resource if they could gain access. Go ahead. And only
1: one person. Ask your doctor.
2: No, yeah. But you were asking them, what do I say all the time? And only one person was able to tell you. Despite
1: one person half got it.
2: I was
1: mono something something. I think that was the answer.
2: Yes.
3: Right.
1: Nobody else got it right. And what was your reaction after that?
2: I was shocked, to be honest.
1: And I think you said, boss, you're right. So something to that effect, right?
2: I don't think I said that. That would be a bridge too far. But I think I said I was shocked, which was fair because I was shocked.
1: So, you know, I'm pleading guilty to if I think something's important. You're asking and you're getting frustrated because we are highlighting what I believe is the greatest vulnerability this election season for Democrats. I would like the Republicans to keep the Senate, and I'd like them to outperform historical precedents. And I think the Democrats are giving us an opening with their radicalism and maybe hold the House too. That's a very heavy, heavy, heavy lift. That's why, now to answer your question, that's why I do it. And maybe I'm wrong. Tell me if you think I'm wrong, tell me I'm wrong.
3: No. The examples you gave are perfectly valid. They're not wrong. I'm glad you're doing that. I'm with you. Your motives are there. I'm with you. And I know the majority of people are with you on that, but it's the excessive trivial stuff where you have these Democratic leaders that are getting on and, you know, talking bad about Trump and how Trump's a liar and all this stuff and the Joy Bears of the world and the Joy Reid and all that BS. You know, that
1: there's very few Democrats I really ever want to talk to because I think they're stupid. I'm just going to be blunt. I think many of them are not particularly bright. So it's like I'll put them on the show. Like we had a caller earlier today. What was it? Thomas from New Mexico.
3: I heard he
1: spent the whole 20 minutes with this guy.
3: Right.
1: And he's claimed he was a democratic socialist. And I walked him through all his belief system.
3: And you did.
1: I'm not sure if I made progress with him. What do you think?
3: No, you did. You did. You made valid points. And he even complimented you on that. He was very gracious about it. And you did a great job. But these.
1: I was able to convince him he's not an atheist in about 90 seconds. That might be a record.
3: You did a great job. But these people that on these other shows, no one cares what they say. Only the people that care about it are them. It's just such a drain. It's such an, and I'm not talking about you. I'm talking about conservative media in general.
1: And I will tell you, it's one of the reasons, I mean, if you want to hear stupid Democrats talking, there's so many outlets you can go to. My attitude is there's too many of them, and I get sick of hearing exactly the same, you know, babble that you're hearing. I get sick of it too.
3: It's the same thing. They get their marching orders from the top, and they all repeat the same thing over and over.
1: Mike, I know a lot of people feel the same way as you, but you know what? We kind of keep this show fairly pure, and as much as I'm really trying to bring on people that are interesting that you're going to want to hear from and that have some insight. We had Mark Penn on earlier. Mark Penn, a Democrat, worked for Clinton, and he just is looking at his own party saying, what the hell is going on? And he doesn't think this is a winning strategy, and he's right, and he's honest about it, like John Fetterman. I love having John Fetterman on the show. I like John Fetterman.
3: I do.
1: I was wrong about John Fetterman. I told him in my podcast. I said, I was wrong about you, and I apologize. I apologize straight to his face.
3: Yeah. Well, this
1: all right, my friend. I'll give you the last word. Go ahead.
3: No, thank you for your time. I greatly appreciate it. Thank you.
1: All right. God bless you. God bless Texas, my friend. Rick is in Idaho. Rick has an interesting question, apparently. What's your interesting question, Rick?
4: Well, good to talk to you, Sean. I just love listening to your show. And I'm a little bewildered, or I've got a question, and my wife says, I can't believe this stuff keeps you up at night. Because like you, I was raised Catholic, went to Catholic school for 9 years, church, all that stuff. Well, I'm always hearing about the Muslim religion and how when they die, they get 72 virgins and all that crap. And I'm like, okay, wait a minute. What do the women get? Do they get 72 Chippendale dancers? I'm serious.
1: You know, I didn't expect that point. No, not that I've ever heard. Do I think this is a death cult? I do. You know, there's one interesting phenomenon. Maybe you've noticed this too. Is all of these mullahs and imams that, you know, advocate that young people strap bombs on themselves and that they're going to be rewarded by Allah with 72 virgins in heaven. Did you ever notice that none of the people that send these people off to their death, have you ever seen a case where they've done it themselves?
4: Oh, no, absolutely not. It's a make-believe belief. And, you know, I guess, you know, there's whack jobs and everything. You know, you can take it too far, but it baffled me though. 72 virgins. I don't think women that are Muslims are, hey, I'm going to get 72 8-year-old boys when I get to heaven.
1: I haven't heard of that either, but there's a big controversy too about the prophet Muhammad and the age of his wives. I've asked many imams about it over the years. And, you know, actually it's pretty spectacular, some of the answers I've gotten. But look, here's the thing. And you do have to delineate, in my view, the people. There are people that are Muslim and that believe in Islam. And I'm a believer in freedom of religion that do not subscribe to radical Islamism. I wish they were a little louder in their criticism generally and against the radicalized faction, which is loud and dominant. But they're not oftentimes, I think in large part because of fear. If you want my gut feeling, I'm just guessing, but that's my feeling. So
4: okay.
1: I just think that, you know, any religion can be perverted. I constantly find myself you know, really trying to get to the true roots of my faith, which is Christianity. And as I get older, I become, my faith gets stronger and deeper and more vital and important in my life. And I can tell you that it has been a difference maker in my life. And that, you know, when people say, well, why are you successful? And I said, because God gave me an undeserved life. And people, well, you worked hard. I'm like, well, God gave me a work ethic and gave me great role models and great parents and so on and so forth. 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
5: Hello, Americans. I'm Todd Starnes. 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
5: Senator Lindsey Graham was one of the few men in Congress who did not grow his bank account at the expense of the American people. He was worth about $1.5 million at the time of his death. After serving more than 30 years in Congress, he's one of the few that did not become a multimillionaire many times over, and that says a lot in my book. Senator Graham's story is really an American story. Grew up dirt poor, lived in the back of his dad's pool hall. When his parents died, a young Lindsey adopted his younger sister, raised her like she was his own. He served honorably in the Air Force, never kept a grudge, and he always looked out for South Carolinians. Lindsey Graham will be missed. I'm excited for you to read my new book. It's called The Golden Age, How Trump Saved America. 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Good day.
7: 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Harrisburg Expressway southbound is stop and go from Padona Road to the Beltway. Now, on the inner loop of the Beltway in Catonsville, right shoulder is blocked for a crash right at Frederick Road. Traffic is stop and go from 95. On 95 northbound in Jessup, jammed up between 32 and 175. And southbound 95 is slow from 195 to the car rest area. 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

0: That's going to wrap things up for today. Hannity tonight, 9 Eastern on the Fox News Channel. Our friend Dan Bongino joins us. Stephen Miller joins us. The one and only Victor Davis Hanson will join us. Greg Jarrett, Clay Travis. Set your DVR tonight, Hannity, 9 Eastern on the Fox News Channel. I promise news you'll never get from the legacy media mob. We'll see you tonight, back here tomorrow. Thank you for making this show possible.
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4: News this hour from Town Hall. I'm Keith Peters in Washington. Voters in one of the most conservative states in the country will decide whether to roll back the state's abortion ban. Correspondent Bernie Bennett has more.
5: Idaho officials informed supporters Monday that the measure would be added to the ballot. That makes it the fourth state where voters will directly decide abortion policy in November. In Missouri, a proposal would undo an amendment adopted 2 years ago that allowed abortion. In Nevada and Virginia, measures before voters would enshrine abortion rights in the state constitutions. Both places already allow abortion through at least 24 weeks of pregnancy. Abortion rights groups have prevailed in most ballot measure votes over the last 4 years. Bernie Bennett reporting.
4: There are growing concerns about aging lawmakers in Washington, D.C., correspondent Laura Winters reports.
6: The sudden death of South Carolina Senator Lindsey Graham is renewing focus on the country's aging lawmakers. Graham had just turned 71 just 2 days before he passed away. The senator appeared to be in good health and had played golf with President Trump and former South Carolina Congressman Trey Gowdy just days before he left for a trip to Ukraine. Meanwhile, Republican Senator Mitch McConnell, who is 84, was rushed to the hospital back on June 14th. McConnell says he fell at home and has been suffering from a mild case of pneumonia. He released a photo of himself and his wife. And President Trump, now 80, is the oldest person ever elected president. He was 78 at the time.
4: Using the Strait of Hormuz, saying Gulf countries would instead invest in the United States. Another wave of U.S. strikes on Iran and Iranian attacks on shipping and U.S. allies left an interim peace deal in tatters. On Wall Street, the Dow by 9 points, the Nasdaq rose 233, the S&P advanced 28. More at townhall.com.
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2: In his first congressional testimony as Fed Chair, Kevin Warsh pledged today to put the brakes on high inflation.
3: If we get policy right, and I can assure you we will, the inflation surge of the last 5 years will be a thing of the past.
2: Some tough times for dairy farmers in Vermont.
4: That's because some dairy processors gave up on the state. A recent wave of dairy plant closures highlighting pressures like high cost and aging infrastructure. Vermont dairy farms face an $8.65 loss per 100 pounds of milk.
2: That is Jason Walker reporting. Biogen stock fell more than 8% today after investors were underwhelmed by detailed test results for the company's experimental Alzheimer's drug. Results from a mid-range trial had new questions about the relationship between the dosage and benefits. On Wall Street, the Dow was up by about 10 points. For the Wall Street Business Report, I'm Bob Agnew.
1: News and analysis at townhall.com. A prominent billionaire has omitted a once close friend from this year's list of charitable donations. We hear more on the story from correspondent Marcella Sanchez reporting.
5: Billionaire Warren Buffett has excluded Bill Gates' foundation from his annual donations this year following disclosures of the Microsoft co-founder's ties to convicted sex offender Jeffrey Epstein. Instead, Buffett will donate about $6 billion to four foundations connected to his own family. Most of Buffett's charitable gifts since 2006 have gone to the Gates Foundation, but in March, Buffett told CNBC that he hadn't spoken to Gates since before the Epstein files were released in 2025. Gates has denied any knowledge of Epstein's crimes and has not been accused of any wrongdoing. I'm Marcela Sanchez.
1: More on these stories at townhall.com. From Washington, I'm Keith Peters.
6: 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On the inner loop of the Beltway in Catonsville, there is a crash. It's in the right shoulder right at Frederick Road. Traffic is stop and go from 95. Also on the inner loop of the Beltway in Lockhart, you're going to find the crash in the right lane at Liberty Road. Traffic is jammed from Baltimore National Pike. And on the inner loop of the Beltway in Towson, stop and go between the Harrisburg Expressway and Perry Parkway. 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
7: Your Weather Authority forecast. Overnight, we get a little bit of relief from the heat as temperatures drop to the low 70s under clear skies. Get ready for the hottest day of the week tomorrow with highs climbing into the low 100s. It'll feel even hotter with plenty of sunshine. From the Weather Authority Storm Center, I'm meteorologist Jasmine Lomax for Talk Radio 680 WCBM.
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11: 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And joining me today, as always, is Prashant Sabapathy of Elite Income Advisors, based right in Ellicott City with a satellite office in Annapolis. 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Welcome back.
12: Glad to be back. Got a really, really good show. I know when we were doing the prep for this one, we were kind of drawing on some experience that we've had with some clients that have come into the office recently.

0: as well as I had a couple really interesting interactions with some of the radio audience, as well as people who came in off the TV show. So excited to get into the topic specifically about income in the first segment, because you said it, Mike, it's really all about the income when you get to retirement. And, you know, I've been saying that for like a decade now, that it's all about the income. But so often people ask me, what does that actually mean? And so I really want to spend some time today communicating to the audience what most of our clients as retirees actually go through and experience specifically with regards to their retirement income and why it's so important to plan for. So excited to dive into this show today. Should be a good one.
1: So Prashant, I'll start my first question for you with a few questions. I'm guessing when most people ask you about retirement, like you just said, you know, maybe somebody in the grocery store recognizes your voice or sees you and, hey, that's the guy from TV. And they probably ask you, or they think about retirement and they're thinking in terms of how much money do I need? Is the better question how much or how long does that money actually have to last? Like, how long should people really be planning for today?
0: The way I think about this is, think about the value of your house, for example, right? We know that the value of your house, it probably fluctuates year to year, but does anyone ever actually look at the value of their house and say, today it's worth $1 million and tomorrow it's worth $1.2 million and the next day it's worth $980,000? Like, very few people, I think about their house like that, but so many people think about their retirement like that. Hey, my 401k has $1 million in it. And if the market does well, that $1 million grows to 1.2. But then if the market doesn't do well, it might be worth 850 if the market crashes, right? So to me, we're asking the wrong question, just as you alluded to. It's not about how much your nest egg needs to be in order for you to retire. To me, it's really all about one thing, which is how much of a paycheck or how much income can that nest egg deliver for you for as long as possible before you actually run the risk of running out. Think about it this way. Folks, if you are working right now, your financial lifestyle is just a function of what I call money coming in and money going out, isn't it? It's just paychecks coming in, it's expenses going out. And of course, you try to do your best to save as much money as you possibly can for retirement. When you get to retirement, does this idea of money coming in and money going out, does that idea change? I would argue that it doesn't change, right? It doesn't. It's still about money coming in, money going out. The thing that changes is where the money coming in is going to come from. If it's not going to come from your paycheck, it just has to come from somewhere else, whether it's pension, Social Security, or generating income from the 401k, the IRA, the TSP that you have in place. So let's stop thinking about this from the standpoint of how much do I need to retire? And let's start thinking about it from the standpoint of how much income do I have to have coming in order for me to live the most fulfilling version of my lifestyle? And more importantly, where is that income going to come from? How long is it going to last before I actually run out of money? I think when you start framing it this way, it gives you the opportunity to think about your money in a way that potentially you never thought about it before and allows you to answer some of those questions. The primary one being, when can I actually retire?
1: Yeah, you know, and Prashant, you're talking about, you know, money coming in and money going out, and now you have to, you're creating that money where it's coming in from the years of you saving. If you need to figure that out, give Prashant a call and the team at Elite Income Advisors anytime, 833-856-1387. 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Prashant, what happens if somebody comes in and they meet with you and they've got a bunch saved, but they have no income plan at all? They haven't looked at this next phase, the one that we're talking about in terms of creating your own income, your own paycheck.
0: Well, you know, I talk with folks in the public all the time about the importance of having a written income plan. And when I talk about a written income plan, I feel like people don't truly understand what that is, right? So to me, having a written income plan is being able to look at one sheet of paper, one screen, and say, for the rest of my life, I anticipate to have XYZ amount of income coming from these sources after taxes, after inflation. And so when you get a 401k statement, when you get an IRA statement or a Roth IRA statement, it might tell you how much money you made or lost for that month. It might tell you how much you paid in fees for that month. But most of the time, what it doesn't tell you is how long you can withdraw X amount of dollars off of that account before that account actually runs out of money. But the thing is, the fluctuation of your account only tells you one half of the story. It's not actually telling you the more important half of the story when it comes to retirement, which is how long is my money actually going to last? So I think it's supremely important for you to actually map out how much income you're going to have coming in. And you should really understand two or three things about your retirement income. Okay, I would write this down if you're in a position to do that. If you're driving, please don't write it down, but listen to the show on demand. And when you listen on two or three things about your retirement income. Okay, I would write this down if you're in a position to do that. If you're driving, please don't write it down, but listen to the show on demand. And when you listen on

0: Is your spouse going to get to keep all of it, some of it, or none of it? For example, if you have a pension, do you have a survivor benefit on the pension? With Social Security, as a married couple, you're going to lose one of those two Social Security benefits if one spouse passes away. So what happens to the income when I pass away? Third, how is my income going to be taxed? I've said for years, I do not care about your gross income. I care about your net income. You can't spend gross. You can only spend net. So by the time taxes decay and eat away at your top line income, you got to understand what the bottom line is going to look like. And so when you understand just these three fundamental things about your retirement income, it's incredible how much further down the retirement planning path you can get. And so I kind of look at it as retirement is like switching from accumulation mode, which I would akin to like building a house, to distribution mode, which is actually living in the house. You can't use the same tools to build a retirement income that you use to grow your savings. You need to shift your mindset from returns to predictable lifelong paychecks. 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

0: 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There's a crash. It's in the right shoulder. Traffic is slow from the Route 2 spur. On 95 northbound in Laurel, slow between 216 and 100. Southbound 95 is stop and go from 195 to the car rest area. And in Gambrels, 97 southbound is slow from 32 to Generals Highway. 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
2: 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And, you know, Prashant, we talk a lot on the show about 401ks, IRAs, Roths, annuities. The words start to blur together after a while. 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One way that people can kind of get up to speed on a lot of things is by getting a free copy of your book, Fiscal Health Retirement Wealth, at RetireMaryland.com, Prashant.
3: 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When I was writing the book, I wrote it originally during the pandemic when, you know, we were all locked down, had nothing better to do. So I figured, why don't we write the book on retirement? So we wrote this book, and I took a lot of input from my existing clients when I wrote the book. I talked to clients and I asked them, where is there a gap in the knowledge base and how can I help solve for that gap? And so, it's a super

0: easy read. I'm talking like less than 80 pages on this book. But to piggyback on segment one, there's two chapters of the book that you're going to want to look at. It's chapter three. 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
1: All right, Prashant, let's have a little fun here this segment. We're going to try something different. We're going to talk about retirement vehicles as if they were actual vehicles in your garage. The comparison can actually line up a little bit better than I thought at first. Yeah. All right, so the one that most people probably know, there's a bunch of numbers and letters out there, the 401k. If that was an actual car in your garage, what kind of car would that be?
0: I was doing some brainstorming, and I think what I would kind of relate this to is it's kind of like the company car, isn't it?
1: Okay.
0: And I literally mean that with every sense of the phrase. Your employer had a hand in putting you into it. They might have even helped you with the payments through matching contributions. But there's rules surrounding that company car, right? You have to follow the rules with how long you have to stay before you totally vest in the plan. Now, it is a reliable ride, but it comes with the employer's logo on it, right? And with that employer's logo, it comes with a limited menu of options that somebody else had a hand in picking out. So one of the things like the 401k does not offer a lot of times, in most cases, 401ks are not giving us investment flexibility. You're stuck with the combination of investments that the employer offers you. Some of those could be really good. Some of those might not actually be up to what is best for you in your situation. Now, the good thing is that when you leave the job, you can take that money with you. Most of our clients end up doing what's called a rollover of their 401k. They move it into an IRA, which gives them a tremendous amount more flexibility to craft their retirement plan in a way that is specific to them. And I think that's a really important piece of it. So I'm not necessarily saying everybody should do a rollover, but I definitely look at it as a company car. It definitely has its benefits while you're working there. And I think it also has its drawbacks that could work against you if you do not coordinate it properly with the rest of your retirement plan.
1: It's actually maybe a little bit better than a company car because most people aren't taking the car with them when they're done. You know, you get that 401k, but you mentioned rolling it over into an IRA. So now the natural question is, all right, so now you've got an IRA. What kind of car is that? If the 401k is the company car, an IRA that you've rolled that over into, what kind of actual vehicle in your garage would that be?
0: I thought about this as if it was kind of like the classic car, right? The one that you keep in the garage, you own it outright. Right. You've been working on it for years. It's been appreciating maybe quietly in the background. It looks great on paper. But here's the thing. You haven't paid the tax on that just yet, right? Like, let's say you bought this car years and years ago. It's appreciated in value, and now you go to sell it. Technically, when you have gains on investments, you got to do what with those gains? You got to pay taxes on those gains, right? And the thing about an IRA is that you're not just paying taxes on the gains. You're actually paying taxes on every single last dollar that's in the IRA. And by the way, it's taxed at ordinary income rates. And then it gets worse. When you get to 73, for some of you, it'll be 75 years old, you have to deal with what's called the required minimum distribution. The federal government actually puts their hand in your pocket and says, hey, you have to take money out of this account, whether you need it or not. You have to report it as income. It could increase your tax bracket. It could increase the cost of your Medicare premiums down the road. And so there's this nasty, nasty domino effect that comes with having all of your money in IRA accounts. So the classic car the IRA is valuable, but you never fully own it until the tax bill is settled. But Mike, I think one of the biggest gaps in retirement planning is understanding the tax liability, which, by the way, you read chapter 5 in my book, you're going to get a head start on how to potentially deal with the taxes. So again, retiremaryland.com, get your free copy of the book, but make sure that you've thought through the taxes before retiring. Make sure you have that written plan in place so that you know exactly how you're going to deal with it.
1: All right, since we're talking about taxes, let's look at the flip side of the coin. The traditional IRA has that tax bill waiting down the road. How about that Roth IRA? What kind of car would a Roth IRA be?
0: I'd say it's I kind of look at it as the car that you bought outright with cash and you don't have any debt on it when you buy it. And isn't that the best type of car where you don't have a payment every month?
1: Right. Yeah.
0: That's how I look at a Roth IRA. You paid the price in full with no deduction when you put the money into that Roth status, and now it's yours. It's got a clean title, no strings attached. You drive it whenever you want, as long as you want. And by the way, when you pull money out of that Roth IRA, guess what the tax bill is? As long as you're over the age of 59 and a half and had the account for 5 years or more, that tax bill is zero, and zero is our hero when we get to retirement, isn't it? So, it's all about designing a tax preferred retirement if possible. There is no tax bill waiting at the finish line with a Roth IRA, which I think make them one of the most powerful retirement planning tools out there. It's incredible to me why more advisors do not advise their clients to utilize Roth IRAs. I think there's such a gap in the retirement income space with integrating Roth IRAs into clients' financial plans. And by the way, I think that that fault lies primarily with advisors, not with clients. I think that most people with the correct information would make the right decision. I think there's just a gap in the knowledge base. I think the government has failed us in that regard. I think a lot of advisors have failed their clients in that regard. And so we are seeing more and more of a push to transition retirement accounts to a Roth status with the purpose of building a tax preferred or even a tax free stream of income in retirement. Super powerful. I think it's very much so underutilized.
1: You know, Prashant, you talked about your book. You've got a couple, chapter 3, Fill the Income Gap, and then chapter 5 is specifically titled Keep More of Your Income Taxes in Retirement. But you've also created a website, testmytaxes.com. So if you're specifically listening to the show and you're like, you know what, taxes are a big part of what's holding me back, you can get a free look at testmytaxes.com. And you can always give Prashant and the team at Elite Income Advisors a call, 833-856-1387. That's 833 856-1387. All right. So, you mentioned zero is our hero. There's an element of that in something that is divisive for a lot of people, and that's the annuity. A lot of people may be confused by how annuities work. Can you explain that and maybe dumb it down for people like me as a vehicle?
0: Yeah, I think I look at the annuity as a leased vehicle.
1: Okay. I got one of those.
0: And the benefit there is the annuity gives you something that almost no other vehicle can give you, and that is guaranteed monthly or lifetime income, right? And so what that means is you're taking a piece of your portfolio and you're dedicating it solely to give you a paycheck. And that paycheck is good for the rest of your life. And that's super powerful, I think, for a lot of folks. Now, is a leased car the right thing for every single person out there? Of course not, right? It depends on your situation, depends on your budget. It depends on how long you're willing to pay that lease and what you're going to do with it after that lease term is up. Annuities are very similar. They have benefits for some people and they have things about them that are drawbacks for others. So in no way is an annuity the right thing for every single person. However, if you value certainty, if you value having a paycheck coming in, having an annuity could be the right thing for you. I'll give you an example here. I was visiting with a radio listener. This must have been a couple of weeks back. They came to us. They had about close to $3 million approximately in retirement assets. So did a really good job of saving money. We put together their written income plan, and what we found is that their Social Security and their pension was not enough to fulfill all the income that they needed in retirement. And so what we found is that they were about $5,000 per month short in meeting their target income in retirement. And so with the $3 million, what we were able to do is we took approximately $750,000, placed it into an annuity. And by the time they retire, that $750,000 annuity will actually give them the income that they need to close that $5,000 per month gap in their income. And so the good thing is the income gap is taken care of, which allows the rest of their money, the $2.25 million that we did not put into the annuity, it allows that other money to sit there, compound in the market, and continue to grow. Now, the drawback of the annuity is it's not a high growth vehicle. It's unlikely that they're going to average a super high rate of return. But the one thing that it will do is it won't give them ROI from return on investment. It will give them ROI from the standpoint of reliability of income. So look, we've spent this segment looking at your retirement garage, but here's the reality. Just owning a bunch of cars or having a bunch of different accounts doesn't mean that you actually have a road ready retirement plan. 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
3: 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Between the beltways on 95 northbound, traffic is slow from 216 to 100. Southbound side of 95 is stop and go from 195 to the car rest area. Now onto the BW Parkway. Northbound slow from 198 to 100. And southbound BW Parkway is jammed up between 175 to 198. 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
4: Your Weather Authority forecast. Overnight temperatures drop to the low 70s, providing some relief from the heat under clear skies. Then Wednesday and Thursday bring the hottest temperatures of the week. Highs will reach the upper 90s and low 100s. It'll feel even hotter with the humidity factored in. We'll have plenty of sunshine on Wednesday and stray showers possible on Thursday. We'll be in the mid-90s on Friday. Then after that, storms move in over the rest of the weekend with highs in the upper 80s and low 90s. From the Weather Authority Storm Center, I'm meteorologist Jasmine Lomax for Talk Radio 680 WCBM.
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1: Thanks so much for listening to Retire Smart Maryland. I'm Mike Bauer, joined today by Prashant Sabapathy of Elite Income Advisors. And Prashant, in this segment, I want to take a look at building wealth from the retirement portfolio. Cause, you know, I mean, obviously we talk about money. It's a money show. It's no surprise to anybody. Thank you for listening. Anybody tuning in who's been listening for a long time or just for the first time, we talk about a lot of things on the program, but it all comes back to making sure you actually have the resources to retire well. So when most people think about investing, Prashant, they think stocks, bonds, mutual funds. What are some of the things that wealthier investors do that often look beyond that air quotes on the radio standard mix?
0: I think what I found is that more successful, wealthier investors truly do not subject the success of their investment plan in one area. So what I mean by that is it's not all concentrated in stocks. It's not all concentrated in real estate. It's not all in annuities. I think it's not about kind of replacing traditional investments. It's about adding additional sources of both return and income to help reduce the risk that if any one thing goes wrong, that your plan will be derailed. Now, there is a function of that obviously the more money you have saved, the more flexible you can be with taking advantage of things like private real estate deals, private credit, infrastructure projects, private business investments, angel investing, whatever you want to call it. Obviously, the more resources you have, the more diversified you can be. But I think this also works in cases where you have people that have, you know, $1.5 million, $2 million, $3 million. You don't necessarily need to be $10, $20, $30 million just to take advantage of different resources that could diversify your retirement plan and reduce your overall amount of risk. So I think it's always really interesting that the perception is we have to have tens of millions of dollars to take advantage of things like that. And it's just simply not the case. We've seen clients with $1.5 million, $2 million, $2.5 million who still did a really great job saving money, be able to take advantage of different opportunities to help reduce their overall risk profile, as well as diversify their investments in such a way that allows them to flourish regardless of what could potentially be going on around the world or in the market.
1: You know, when you take a look at the different, obviously, stocks, bonds, mutual funds, you know, the items we talked on, and you mentioned things like private real estate, credit, and business investments, stuff like that. But, I mean, I think for a lot of people, you just kind of have it ingrained. Maybe it's from your folks. Maybe it's from a young age that debt is bad. Debt is something to avoid. Are there ways that sophisticated investors sometimes are actually using borrowed money to build wealth?
0: Yeah, I think there's a key distinction here. And as somebody who's, you know, grown a business and watched our business kind of in our practice flourish over the last decade plus, I think there's a key distinction into what the debt is actually doing. Is debt being used to buy something that consumes money, or is debt being used in such a way that it has the potential to produce money, right? And anything that we're using debt to just consume money. Like if I go buy a new car and I take a loan on that car, I'm using borrowed money on a depreciating asset, right? Which is no good. Now, if I use debt to invest in real estate, which now produces a passive income for me, that could be using leverage and debt in a productive way where I can still build equity into a real estate deal that may appreciate over time, right? So I think how you use that and what the debt is actually doing, is it consuming money or is it producing the potential, potentially producing money? I think that very much so matters when we talk about using debt in a productive way for the purposes of creating returns in retirement. It's an interesting thing. But I'll tell you what, and you know, Mike, you've been doing this for some time. I mean, I'm sure you can probably appreciate this. In the social media kind of culture that we live in today.
1: Uh-oh.
0: I mean, you open up Instagram or TikTok or whatever your social media, you know, preference is, and you see all these people talking about these alternative investments and leverage and how they got super rich and successful doing it. I think the underlying thing here, though, is you have to be careful and you have to understand what you're getting involved in the social media world that we live in today. It's easy to look at a 20-second or 30-second clip and just think, oh yeah, that's what I have to do because it worked for some guy on the internet. But nobody ever goes on social media and tells you about all the times that they failed or that their deals went wrong, right? Right. So I think whether or not it's the right thing for any potential radio listener out there, you know, I think you got to understand what you're getting into potentially. You have to understand the risks associated with it. You have to make sure that the reward potential is commensurate with the risk. And most importantly, you have to actually feel that it is in your best interest to further your retirement plans. And I think that's why it's so important to work with a fiduciary advisor when you get to retirement and not just, you know, base all of your financial decisions based on what your best friend did or your golf buddy did or what you saw on social media. You got to evaluate it for yourself and make sure that from a fiduciary standpoint, it is actually in your best interest. And I can't tell you how many times I see people that have made decisions that don't go through that decision-making process and that evaluation process, I should say, before making the decision. It's kind of scary to think about in this day and age.
1: Yeah, you know, and you know, you mentioned TikTok and Instagram, you know, Twitter, X, whatever it is, taking advice from some random person on the internet or even, you know, at your, you know, from your buddy sitting next to you at the 19th hole at the bar. Hey, you know, he found a winner in his stock, but that doesn't mean that that's going to be the case for you. Obviously, you know, meeting with somebody, and Prashant, you mentioned a fiduciary advisor. 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All right,
0: Mike, just another point on that, yeah, real quick. It's sure. Not just about the advice you're getting on social media and from your friends, but what about AI in this day and age, right? It's like so many people are looking at AI engines to create their financial plan. And I think AI is incredibly valuable in that regard from an information gathering standpoint, right? But I think my mom always taught me growing up, because, you know, my parents were both business owners. They ran a medical practice. They always used to tell me, never take advice from people that don't have to live with the consequences, right? So what happens if AI gives you a piece of advice or you see it on social media and now you invest in it and it goes wrong? It doesn't work out. Who's going to be held accountable for that? At the end of the day, you're not going to hold AI accountable. Certainly you're not going to hold some social media influencer accountable. And so I think before you make really big, really important decisions, use the technology to gather information, but make sure you try to bounce that off somebody who has the power of perspective. Like if nothing else, I think one of the cool things about what I've done over the years is I've gotten to meet with thousands of people. Some are really, really successful. Some are really far behind, and there's everyone in between. And if nothing else, I have the power of perspective to know that, there's certain things that tend to just work out more frequently than others. And so if you're considering something, why not come in and just have a conversation about it to see whether or not it truly could be the right thing for you? And that's what these free appointments are all about at the end of the day.
1: You know, and really it's a conversation. It's a visit. You sit down with Prashant, remember the team at Elite Income Advisors, and you have a conversation about the options, about the road ahead, about what that could look like for you. You mentioned AI, you know, I don't think you can call up Elon Musk and blame, you know, Grok's, you know, which is their AI engine. You can't blame Grok for, you know, for bad investment advice.
9: Right. Exactly.
1: I love that quote from your folks though. 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
3: 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Interloop of the Beltway in Arbutus. Traffic is stop and go from 95 to Wilkins Avenue. Also on the Interloop of the Beltway in Catonsville, you'll find it slow from Frederick Road to Security Boulevard. Flipping over to the outer loop in Parkville, jammed up between Hartford Road and Perrink Parkway. And in Hanover, westbound 100 is stop and go from the BW Parkway to the Mark Station at Dorsey. 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
1: Thanks so much for listening to Retire Smart Maryland. I'm your host, Mike Bauer, joined today by Prashant Sabapathy of Elite Income Advisors, based right in Ellicott City, a satellite office in Annapolis. Prashant, we're wrapping things up, final segment of the show, and I'm sure that this is something that you talk about with people all the time, which is building a paycheck you can't outlive. Saving is, I don't even know the exact math. I would say it's only half the job. It might even be a different number than that, but it really is a transition after you stop working, because now your portfolio has to do the work for you. And there's so many elements that go into it, which is why it's so great. I really value these conversations we have, because there's things like when to claim Social Security, which accounts to draw from first, how much risk, you know, which is a different question for everybody you talk to. But every one of those decisions matters. So I'm going to ask you right off the bat here is, when do most people claim Social Security? Because I know that there's a wide range of answers there in terms of when people do, when they should. I'm sure you get that question all the time.
0: Oh yeah, by far, this is the number one question we get with regards to Social Security is, when do I actually take this thing? And there is really no cookie cutter answer. But here's one thing I've noticed. When I first, started meeting with folks like years ago on this, we used to see that the trend line was people would lean towards delaying, right? People want to wait till full retirement age. Some people even wanted to wait till 70. And that's because the embedded kind of 8% credit for delaying was really attractive. One thing I've noticed, and this is might be anecdotal, I don't have the statistics nationally, but just looking at our client base and the folks that come in to visit with me, I've seen this shift to people wanting to collect earlier and earlier, Mike.
1: Okay.
0: Like, You know, I was in Costco the other day and somebody pulled me aside. They said, hey, you're the guy hosting the radio and the TV show, right? And they started talking to me about Social Security. And they were like, all my friends are telling me collected at 62. How do you feel about that? And, you know, I always stop short of like trying to give people advice that's not specific, but one thing I did share is I think people are hyper concerned about the state of Social Security. I mean, by far the number one concern I get is what happens if I'm like 56 or 58 years old? Is Social Security even going to be there for me by the time I turn 70 if I wanted to delay that long? I think that's a legitimate question because the government has told us that there's not enough money to pay 100% of benefits. And so I think that is skewing people to collect benefits earlier rather than later. And I think that is a huge shift in the mindset surrounding Social Security income. And I think that shift has been kind of happening quicker than we thought. And to me, I've seen it anecdotally here just over the last decade or so. And I fully anticipate seeing people collected earlier and earlier because they're concerned that they won't live long enough to collect the tax money they put in. I think they're concerned about solvency. And more importantly, I think people want to retire. And in order to retire, you got to have a source of income coming in. And what good is Social Security if you end up passing away and not being able to harness it? So I think there's a lot of moving parts to it, but understanding Social Security optimization is a huge piece of the retirement planning puzzle. And so many advisors do not properly counsel their clients on it. And I think that's a huge issue and it's a huge gap. And it's one of the biggest reasons that I think people make the switch from their current advisor over to a retirement fiduciary that looks at the big picture, not just at investments on their own.
1: So this was at Costco, right? Mm-hmm. Somebody ran into you at Costco. Did you tell them you're already doing a pretty good job? You're saving money on gas and getting $1.50 hot dog and Coke combo?
0: Yeah. No kidding. No kidding. It's my favorite part. But you know, you go to the Columbia Costco and you know, people that are right by my office know that that Costco is, I mean, it is a nightmare, man. There's so many people there. I try to go to Arundel Mills when I can, but yeah, maybe saving a little bit of money, especially with the state of inflation and cost of living right now. Costco seems to be a pretty good choice. One of my favorite weekend activities.
1: For anybody tuning in right now and maybe you're realizing that you don't actually know when you should claim Social Security. And, you know, Prashant and I just talked about it. The answer is different for every individual. And if you don't know which account to pull from first, like all those questions, you're far from alone. That's exactly the kind of coordinated plan that Prashant and the team at Elite Income Advisors will build with you. 833-856-1387 is the number. Get on his calendar. In order to do that, have your calendar ready when you give him a call so you can get right in on his calendar. 833-856-1387. You can always go online to eliteincomeadvisors.com. It's a no cost, no obligation visit. Sit down, have a conversation with Prashant and the team. And, you know, Prashant, when, you know, Social Security, one thing I want to ask you about this is how does the math change for somebody who's claiming individually as opposed to spouses? Because both spouses are going to be collecting checks. So is there maybe some, I don't want to say gamesmanship, but some strategy with maybe you claim one first or something like that?
0: I think there has to be. We talked about in segment one, understanding where your income is coming from. And we have to understand how survivor benefits work with Social Security. When one spouse passes away, typically you're going to lose the lower of the two Social Security benefits if both are already collecting. And so what a common strategy that we've seen is that the higher Social Security benefit, you try to delay as long as you possibly can, and you collect the lower one as soon as possible. Because if you think about it, that one ends up being use or lose if one spouse passes away. Now, keep in mind, folks, this is not generalized advice. I'm not saying that everyone in that situation should employ that strategy. But what I am saying is that every married couple who has a Social Security record should do some analysis to figure out what the right combination of filing ages is for you and your spouse, because it is not enough. I believe it is not enough to look at Social Security independently. Even though it is just your benefit, you must coordinate it with your spouse to make sure that you're getting to an efficient outcome. Not doing so could be costing you tens of thousands of dollars over the course of your lifetime by planning it incorrectly. There's actually this really cool tool that we use in our office. It's called a Social Security Timing Report. And when you come in for that first visit with us, if you bring your Social Security statement with you, we can actually run you a Social Security timing report in that very first meeting. It's totally free of cost. We'll print it out. We'll send it home with you, and it'll allow you to understand what all the different combinations could yield you in terms of your Social Security benefit. It's a really interesting exercise to go through. It's a great way to create a consolidated report to understand where your opportunities are with regards to Social Security. And I believe when you have that report in your hands, it should give you all the confidence you need to make sure that you're making the right decision when it comes to this huge income decision in retirement, which is ultimately Social Security. So if you never examined that, come in and visit. Again, that phone number, it's 833-856-1387. Schedule that appointment, bring the Social Security statement in, and let's run that timing report for you in that very first visit.
1: Prashant mentioned the number 833-856-1387. You can always go online and set up a no-cost, no-obligation visit at eliteincomeadvisors.com as well. Prashant, you mentioned it's so important to coordinate with your spouse about your claiming decisions. It's also, for just about everybody, important to coordinate which account they're pulling from when. I mean, a lot, I'm sure people think that, hey, I'll just pull from the biggest balance account and we'll work from there. Why is that often the wrong approach? And why do people need to have a coordinated approach in terms of pulling from their different accounts, the right amount at the right time?
0: Well, look, remember that old saying on Wall Street when it came to investing? It was what? It was buy low and do what?
1: Sell high,
0: that right? And so here's the issue. That works if the market always goes up when you need it to. But if there's anything we know about the market, is that it's unpredictable. It may go up, it may go down, it may stay the same. We don't know what's going to happen on a day-to-day basis. And so what I found is that if we can mitigate having to sell at a low point or at a temporary decline in the market, that is what allows us to be more successful with regards to investments. So here's the thing. In order to ensure that you never sell at a low point, you inherently need time on your side, right? Because if you have time on your side, you can pick and say, hey, the market hit a new high. Maybe now is the time to take some risk off the table. The problem is, you need time to be successful investing money. And when you get to retirement, what is the one thing that you just don't have quite as much of? Well, it's
1: income.
0: Time, isn't it?
1: Yeah. Oh, time. Yeah.
0: Time. And so with that being said, I think I look at this, and this is why most of our clients do buckets of money. They have a risk bucket of money where if the market is at a high point, we can liquidate and take some risk off the table, take some gains off the table. But inevitably, the market will go down, and the last thing you're going to want to do is sell low. So you keep a separate bucket of money on the side. We call it a safe market protected bucket. Sometimes we call it a green bucket of money. And that green bucket of money is there to provide you with income when the red bucket, when the risk bucket is going through a temporary downturn. And so instead of having all your money working for you in the market, which could be great, but could also be catastrophic, most of our clients like to have a piece of their money in a safe market protected place and then have the majority of their money in the market. That way, if market's up, pull from your risk money, market's down, pull from your safe money. And so the bucketing strategy is really kind of like packing your bags for a big trip. You know, like, I just got back from Europe, so maybe this is why this is on my mind. But you need short-term money for your cash flow. That's a personal item they let you put under the seat. You have your carry-on bag. It's a midterm bag for growth. And then you have your long-term bag, which is your check luggage, right? And so you have to have all these three things working together. Have money that's subject to risk. Have money that's safe. But most importantly, know which bucket to draw on depending on what's going on in the market. So many people don't have that plan in place. If you're not sure how to bucket your money, if you're not sure how much risk you're taking, if you don't know what your tax liability could look like based on the bucket you pull from, last opportunity for today's show, folks, it's 833-856-1387, 833-856-1387. 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
9: 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Information presented on this program is believed to be factual and up to date, but we do not guarantee its accuracy, and it should not be regarded as complete analysis of the subjects discussed. Discussion should not be construed as an offer to buy or sell or a solicitation of an offer to buy or sell the investments mentioned. The professional advisor should be consulted before implementing any of the strategies discussed. The investments involve varying degrees of risk, and there can be no assurance that any specific investment or strategy will be suitable or profitable for a client's portfolio. Investment advisory services offered through Elite Income Advisors Incorporated, a registered investment advisor located in Ellicott City, Maryland. The firm only conducts business in states and jurisdictions in which they are properly registered or exempt from registration requirements. Registration is not an endorsement of the firm by securities regulators and does not mean the advisor has achieved a specific level of skill or ability. Content should not be viewed as personalized financial advice. Insurance and annuity products are sold separately through Retirement Planning Services Incorporated. Neither firm is affiliated with or endorsed by the Social Security Administration or the IRS. 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President Ozir Kolhagil, Prashant Sabapathy, and Jonathan DeFeo receive commissions for the sale of insurance products as insurance agents for Retirement Planning Services Incorporated. 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However, he has a financial incentive to promote our services because he was compensated for his work on Retire Smart Maryland program.
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12: News this hour from Town Hall. I'm Keith Peters in Washington. Michigan officials are eyeing lettuce as a possible cause to a large cyclospora outbreak.
13: 2026 is already the nation's worst year for reported cases. More than 30 states have reported infections. Michigan has more than 3,300 cases. Officials there say early information points to lettuce or salad greens as a possible culprit. Michigan officials advise consumers to buy whole heads of lettuce, discard the outer layers, and thoroughly wash what's left. They also suggest avoiding bagged lettuce and pre-mixed salad kits. Cyclospora is a microscopic parasite that commonly causes watery diarrhea, sometimes explosive bowel movements. I'm Lisa Dwyer.
12: Justices Amy Coney Barrett and Elena Kagan testified today about threats on their safety to a House panel. Justice Elena Kagan says lawmakers and justices alike are facing more threats.
14: The Capitol Police Chief recently testified that threats against Congress are up 50% this year. The Supreme Court police expect a smaller but still very substantial 38% annual increase in threats this year, which follows a 25% increase last year. For some of us, those threats have come very close, and all of us live with the knowledge that they may again materialize.
12: Justice Barrett said she had to wear a bulletproof vest home a few years ago, something she struggled to explain to her 12-year-old son. The House passed a bill Tuesday that would make daylight saving time permanent. Proponents argue the bill would provide more daylight during the times that Americans are most active. The measure now goes to the Senate, where passage is uncertain. On Wall Street, the Dow up by 9 points, the Nasdaq rose 233, the S&P advanced 28. More at townhall.com.
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1: Treasury yields fell in the bond market following the better-than-expected report on inflation. Chip stocks and other AI winners rebounded. Big U.S. banks, including J.P. Morgan Chase, reported strong profits. A big drop in IBM stock kept the gains in check. Seth Sutel, New York.
2: News and analysis at townhall.com. From Washington, I'm Keith Peters. Ukraine's Air Force says its air defenses intercepted 5 ballistic missiles launched by Russia in overnight attacks. We hear more on this developing story from international correspondent Charles de Ledesma reporting.
3: It's the first time in nearly 2 weeks that Ukraine's claimed to have downed Russian ballistic missiles, which are hard to stop and have pummeled the country in Moscow's 4-year-old full-scale invasion. Other missiles and drones hit Kyiv, causing fires at 2 warehouses and damaging a school. The Russian Defense Ministry says the attacks have been targeting military facilities in Kyiv. Ukraine is urgently seeking to bolster its air defenses ahead of winter. Meanwhile, Kyiv continues its long-range attacks on Russian targets, including oil facilities, as tensions persist in the ongoing conflict. I'm Charles de Ledesma.
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5: Your weather authority forecast. Overnight temperatures drop to the low 70s, providing some relief from the heat under clear skies. Then Wednesday and Thursday bring the hottest temperatures of the week. Highs will reach the upper 90s and low 100s. It'll feel even hotter with the humidity factored in. We'll have plenty of sunshine on Wednesday and stray showers possible on Thursday. We'll be in the mid-90s on Friday. Then after that, storms move in over the rest of the weekend, with highs in the upper 80s and low 90s. From the Weather Authority Storm Center, meteorologist Jasmine Lomax for Talk Radio 680 WCBM.
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12: This is the Alex Marlowe Show. I'm glad you're here. We got a special show for you today. I'm on location at the War College in Pennsylvania, the Army War College, and I'm here for the Pennsylvania Defense and Innovation Summit, interviewing all sorts of people from CEOs to elected leaders, probably get some cabinet secretaries events just getting started here. This is hosted by Senator Dave McCormick, who's a friend of the program. I just spoke with him right before, and I will put that interview out later today on the Alex Marlowe podcast feed, so highest recommendation. You subscribe wherever you get your favorite pods, iTunes, which is Apple now, Spotify, YouTube, Rumble, all that. And we discussed why he's doing this. Obviously, it benefits his state, and he does feel as though President Trump was elected to help get things done. And he does see Pennsylvania as really sort of the hub, I guess, for our potential innovation as well as manufacturing in our defense industry. And he does make some strong points in this regard, that there's already close to 200,000 workers across nearly 10,000 companies in the defense industrial base in Pennsylvania. But it's also a place where there's a lot of innovation from the various colleges, from Penn State to Carnegie Mellon to elsewhere. So it's a great place to produce stuff. And it is a state that President Trump, in order to maintain his legacy, would benefit from whoever is the nominee for the Republicans in 2028 wins this state. So the more we build in Pennsylvania, the better. And it is absolutely gorgeous here. I was pretty much unfamiliar with some of the history of the War College, but I'll tell you right now where I'm sitting. I'll give you some background. I'm sitting on a desk that was made from a tree that was witness to the one and only George Washington when he visited this area long before the War College was here. But this is true.

0: And to my side, I'm not going to turn the device. You can't see this. Maybe I'll try to do it later during a break. But you always run the risk. If I turn the computer that's filming me right now, then perhaps I destroy everything that we set up for an hour leading up to the show. But I am staring at a piece of wood from a tree that is hundreds of years old and was witness to George Washington again as he came here. This was really a historic spot for the college. The college was founded about 100 or so years ago again and initially was located in Washington. But then they moved it to Carlisle, Pennsylvania, which is Gert's home now, 1951. But a lot of this was an homage to a lot of key historical things that had happened here, including the site of the Whiskey Rebellion, among other things. So this is where I think it's really fun, and we get a taste of history, and it's just a very nice part of the world. But there is French and Indian War around here, Revolutionary War, Ordnance Center, a Whiskey Rebellion staging area. And so now it's a modern chapter for the Center for Military Education, where you can get all sorts of different degrees from studying war theory to strategic leadership to national security policy and strategy. All sorts of simulations go on here. There's a lot of state-of-the-art stuff, and it's in a great setting in the Keystone State. The reason why it's called the Keystone State, it is sort of a bellwether, the golden mean of the country. So excited to talk to all sorts of people, and I'll be playing some of that on the shows, particularly on the podcast. But all of this is timed up, I think, pretty perfectly, because we're seeing details come through that we have a huge depletion in resources for our military industrial base. Our defense industry is now seeing the lowest weapon stockpiles that we've ever seen. And this is something that should be very scary to people. People should not like the idea that America is becoming more and more militarily weak, especially when we could be seeing the first ever socialist American president in 2028. Now, is that my official prediction? Do I think that's what's going to happen? No, I don't think so. But it just does raise the stakes. If we don't have a massive effort to rebuild and to innovate, then we are going to get lapped. And what I spoke to Senator McCormick about earlier today is, first of all, China, of course, that we need to compete with China, not just when it comes to AI, not just when it comes to the tech sector, but also we need to be prepared militarily for whatever is the next generation of warfare, whatever that looks like. We need to make sure we're prepared geopolitically and geostrategically. But also the fact is that we have allowed for our U.S. defense supply chains to get interrupted over and over again. So there's apparently just tons and tons of failing to replenish stocks that took place under Joe Biden's presidency. And that's why the White House is pushing for a massive expansion of the Pentagon's budget. Trump, Pete Hegseth are urging faster production, and they're trying to spin up a lot of deals so the contractors can move quickly to try to get us what we need to stay in the cutting edge. And there's all sorts of top level people here who are at the event. Mike Waltz is going to be here, the UN ambassador, CIA Director Ratcliffe is going to be here. John Fetterman is going to be here. Governor Shapiro is going to be here. President Trump will be here tomorrow. So we'll have a lot of coverage for you at Breitbart.com as well. And just checking some of my traffic numbers, you guys are really enjoying the Breitbart app. So thank you for downloading that and getting your news from that. But the numbers are kind of mind-blowing on the app. So please, if you're not a subscriber, that is the Cutting Edge Breaking News app. And it's appropriate, again, to start talking about some of this national security stuff when, yet again, overnight, we saw a huge level of bombing that took place in Iran. It seems like a massive escalation in the war. We're hitting all sorts of different sites. We saw a huge slate of attacks that took place. Trump stating the U.S. hitting them very, very heavy, knocking out Iran's offensive capabilities, reinstating a naval blockade on the Iranian ports while allowing others to go through, and potentially taking care of the Strait of Hormuz as a guardian was what Trump put out on Truth Social. And you guys know from my show yesterday that I think that this is absolutely a valid strategy. It's a great strategy. And it's one that, again, as I noted yesterday, the White House soft pitched this to me, suggesting that, hey, this could be an option where we take a toll, we take over the Strait. I said that's a great idea. And then immediately they backed off of it and said it was a crazy idea. No one ever even said that. And then now all of a sudden they're out there and they're pitching a toll that could net potentially, I don't know, billions of dollars for the United States, but also keep the world itself a safer place. Some of the analysis I've seen suggests that it literally could lead to $200 billion in annual revenue with Trump proposing a 20% toll. Now, would we collect all that and keep all of it ourselves? I don't know if that's appropriate. I don't know if that will work. But I'll tell you, if that does happen, that would be a massive win for our country. But also, I think more importantly, it'll make the world a safer place. And it establishes something that Trump has long since talked about, since the Iraq War. He's talked about how we should have got the oil in the Iraq War. We took so many slings on the PR front from the Iraq War because we were told that we're going blood for oil, no war for oil. We never took the oil. We never went and got it. And so we ended up spending all this money, ended up costing us a fortune to do all of this when we didn't get any benefit. Now we have a clear benefit from the Iran War. We should charge the strait, and the world will be grateful that we're doing it because this will keep business flowing. This will keep commerce flowing. And this is one of the key principles of Trumpism. I'm seeing it here at this summit. You see it with his policy in Iran. You see it in his policy with Europe. If you're willing to do business, if you're willing to try to grow the pie economically, then you're going to find a strong ally in the United States. If you want to upend that, if you want to slow down progress, you want to slow down people's ability to do commerce, countries' ability to do commerce, then you're going to have a hell to pay from the president. And he takes this stuff deeply seriously, and that's why I think that he's going to continue this bombing campaign until Iran really comes to heel. If they have a legit surrender, I think that'll look very good for President Trump, but I do think he made that calculation that if he could have wrapped this war up early summer, declared victory, successfully convinced the American people that it was a clear, decisive victory, then that may have been the best case scenario. It seems as though he's basically given up on that approach, and he does feel as though the best move now is to just beat them into submission, hit every remaining target that's still there, and then perhaps we could be on the verge of taking over the strait. You've always got to figure that some of it's part of the deal, to take Trump seriously, but not literally. But this has always been the proposal that I think would have worked out. He's saying a 20% tariff. That's not what it's going to be. It'll be lower than that. But the bottom line is, if we are in control of that strait, we will make sure there is peace. We'll make sure there is prosperity. We'll make sure new businesses are growing. New countries are getting involved in greater global commerce instead of bombing the crap out of each other. And the United States will be able to wet our beak for one of our many foreign wars, which are always a losing proposition when it comes to your taxpayer dollars. So I'm into this. This is all a subject of what's going on at this summit. I'll give you more details as the day goes on and as the week goes on as well, plus some exclusive interviews. But cool stuff happening. The president and his team, the Republicans, trying to get stuff done. We'll be right back with more.
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0: Iran escalation overnight. This was the first use of U.S. combat sea drones, unmanned surface vessels, or USVs. Three Corsair unmanned surface vessels struck a submarine and ship maintenance facility. This is apparently unprecedented, so we do continue to innovate to some degree in our warfare, but I would love to make that happen quicker, which is why it's important that our businesses are innovating at the cutting edge of this stuff. Iran retaliated with missile and drone attacks on U.S.-linked targets. As usual, Kuwait, Bahrain, Jordan, and Qatar. The UAE reported that Iranian cruise missiles hit two of its tankers, and there was one Indian crew member who was killed, and others were wounded as well. So escalation goes on. Keep an eye on oil prices. Trump has since pulled back since earlier in the day on his 20% tariff. Again, it's all art of the deal stuff. First the tariff's on, then it's off, then it's on, then it's off. And I'm sure he's keeping an eye on oil prices, which are up today, but not that bad, really. In all, not that bad. A minor uptick in prices, all things considered. But people have a close eye on the stock market and oil markets because we are heading in towards an election, and it's essential that Trump does not hurt himself politically, or else a lot of this is just going to get reversed whenever the Democrats get power. So important to note all that. And we do have some good news to report, which is that we saw just an unbelievable day in the economy. Consumer prices falling sharply in June, much better than expected. Inflation is getting crushed. That's the way we're framing it at Breitbart News. Much better than expected and the biggest decline in 6 years. Consumer prices falling sharply thanks to relief at the gas pump and a broader decline in inflation overall, according to the Department of Labor. These are fresh statistics. The largest decline since 2020, April of 2020 to be precise. So that's mid-COVID, and we're over 6 years since then. And compared to a year ago, prices are 3.5% higher, which is closing in on that target rate of about 2%, which is very good. I mean, remember, we saw 9% under Biden, and things keep dropping. They get better, but this is a big decline, especially considering the expectation was a climb of 3.8% from a year earlier, a slowdown of the annual inflation from May's 4.2%. So they thought we'd see a pretty big dip, but we saw nearly double the dip that the prognosticators were expecting. So core prices, which are a measure that excludes food and energy, were flat compared to the prior month, which is the best that we've seen in since over 5 years for that one. So for the year, core prices are up just 2.6%, which is, again, very, very close to that 2% target figure. So based on round monthly figures, the headline consumer price index rose at roughly 2.8%. Annualized core CPI rose at 2.4% annualized over 3 months and 2.6% over 6 months. Those of you who have a box score and are keep close to those specific numbers. We're seeing energy prices plummet 5.7% in June after a rise in May. We're seeing gasoline prices plummeting, a 10% drop after rising 7% in May. So that's amazing. Grocery store prices up just 0.2%. Again, that's a very good number as well. And the list just goes on. It just seems like so many parts of the economy now, we are getting back to what we want. Despite worries about AI chip demand that would drive up the prices for consumer phones and electronics and stuff like that, consumer prices on those types of items fell 0.7%. Smartphone prices down 0.8%. Remember all that talk that Apple was going to jack up all their prices? Well, all of this turned out to be fake news. Maybe Apple did specifically, but overall people are paying less for their smartphones. So this is a much better than expected report, and it probably takes a rate hike off the table this summer, which is good. We don't want to see the inflation numbers lead to a interest rate hike. So markets have been pricing a significant chance that the Fed would actually increase interest rates, even though Kevin Warsh, new to the Fed, is generally inclined to cut, as far as we can tell. But Fed officials indicating that a hot inflation report could justify a hike, and now the expectations are that it's not going to. So this all suggests that Trump's tariffs also have not added prices for consumers. An important point to be made over and over again, that the tariffs we were told would be wildly inflationary, that has just not been the case. And so the widespread criticism from whoever is your favorite economist has just not panned out when it comes to tariffs in particular. People frame it as a national sales tax. There was no evidence that was ever offered to support the claim. And now this is all apparently disproven, at least based on the latest numbers. So cause for celebration, good news happening in the economy despite so much of the turmoil, despite so much uncertainty when it comes to wars. And it just does look very positive. And so there's a lot of reason to be optimistic about the future of Trump's economy. We come back from the break, though. I'll give you some things to be more pessimistic about, which is the complete crazed nature of the Democrat Party. I've got some unbelievable cuts from their most wild and unruly candidates and elected officials. All that to come on the Alex Marlowe Show.
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4: With SRN News, I'm Keith Peters in Washington. Trump administration officials have told Immigration and Customs Enforcement officers to suspend most vehicle stops after two deadly shootings in a little over a week, according to a person familiar with the matter. The order Tuesday came a day after an ICE officer shot and killed a Colombian man in Maine, renewing criticism of the agency's tactics during enforcement operations. The House passed a bill Tuesday that would make daylight savings time permanent. Proponents argue the bill would provide more daylight during the times that Americans are most active. The Senate would also have to pass the bill before it could become law, but it's unclear if they will do so. On Wall Street, the Dow up by 9 points. The Nasdaq rose 233. The S&P advanced 28. More details at SRNnews.com.
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0: back in business here, Alex Marlow Show. I'm at the Defense and Innovation Summit in Carlisle, Pennsylvania, at the Army War College. I'm thinking a lot about what the point is of all this, all these industries that are here working together, trying to make progress when it comes to America's defense capabilities, making sure we're modernized, making sure that we're effectively using AI, make sure that we're trying to reinvigorate and replenish some of those stockpiles that had gotten depleted unnecessarily. And a lot of it is contrasting the mindset between what it means to be a conservative in America right now and what it means to be a liberal Democrat, which has been completely overwhelmed by the socialists, which the majority of socialists, if you look at the data, support the Communist Party. All those people want to disarm Americans and to try to protect people who are either illegal alien invaders, strengthen the government, etc. And the people who are here today are trying to take American safety and security seriously. And I'm not overstating it when I say that is the contrast. That is really the essential reason why I think Donald Trump was elected for a second time, is because while Joe Biden was the president of the United States, that he not only did his best to make sure we had an open border, but then he failed to show any sort of sympathy to all the people who were victims of illegal alien crime or had illegal aliens come in, not assimilate, and destroy their towns in some reason. Maybe fentanyl came in. Maybe there was some sort of a big grift like some of the Somali Learing Centers that we saw in Minnesota. Maybe there's something that happened in your town and there was a complete lack of empathy from the party that was in power. In fact, they were outright encouraging it with their border policies. And I feel like that is what the debate is all about. Do we have America that's worth conserving? And if so, what's the way to go about that? Or do we feel like America is actually kind of a crappy place and all we really do is enslave people and oppress people and we're really bigoted against women and trans or whatever, and we're as quickly as we can destroy it, the better. And look for signs in terms of what camp people are on and which camp they're inching towards. One clip that's been making the rounds that I may have played this before, but it's really important to play it again. This is Abdul El Sayed. It's a couple of years old, but it's still really important. Let's play cut 12, please, guys.
1: Do we need as much of a police force? And so if we ask ourselves about how we spend money in the public, where that money goes, where it comes from, we need to make a lot better decisions about investing in the things that root out poverty. And when we talk about the question of quote-unquote defunding the police, it's a question of asking, how do we right-size government away from the racist ideologies that have led us to investing in war materiel for policing rather than public health for children?
0: So he thinks that police don't need guns. That's what he's saying. And so then who benefits from this? Who are the people that benefit if police don't have arms? The people who benefit are the criminals. And that's what they're looking out for. That's exactly what the Democrat Party does at this moment. They look out for criminals. They don't look out for Americans. They look out for citizens who are law-abiding. They look out for the crooks. It's very interesting to watch what's going on with these two ICE-involved shootings that have taken place over the last few days. There was one in July 13th, and then there was one that I brought up a couple of days ago. But this latest one in Maine, Sebastian Guerrero, 26-year-old Colombian man, who had been described by neighbors as a hard worker, and he was authorized to work in the U.S. and was not necessarily a target of an ICE operation. He was detained on the way to work, and there was an attempt to detain him on the way to work. And according to DHS officials, he attempted to drive away, and the DHS official, the ICE official, shot him and killed him there. He was fatally shot. And there is a bit of an element of hearsay here. We don't know for sure if he really did drive away. That's being disputed. But that is the claim. And there's the one that I brought up last week that was Lorenzo Salgado Arujo, a Mexican man who was the father of three, been in the U.S. for 35 years, who, again, according to reports, tried to ram officers, even though there's no body camera footage publicly available, and tried to ram officers trying to evade arrest. There, again, illegal alien who's here. And the outrage that's taken place online has been incredibly theatrical. I want to play this cut of Seth Moulton, who is one of the scariest figures, I would say, in American politics at the moment. Can we play this cut? This is 7, please.
2: Every one of us should be angry right now in this moment and willing to stand up for our values, the values that have always made this country great. And anyone who's just letting these MAGA autocrats get away with this needs to fight or get out of the way. It's time for us to stop this. So if you're on your way to Maine right now, thank you. If you're standing up and fighting in your community, thank you. If you're doing everything you can to protect our values, thank you. But if you're someone who can do more, then we need to do more. We need to do more right now. Because lives are on the line. Lives are getting lost. Because what? He used his Prius as a weapon at 2.5 miles an hour? That's just an excuse to shoot somebody. That's what's going on. These thugs want an excuse to shoot someone like they're patrolling the Warsaw Ghetto in 1941.
0: Very scary stuff. I don't know if any of you saw the video. Those of you, I don't know if the video is working, but those of you who are watching on the streams, he's incredibly animated. He's very angry. All of it's theatrical. It's kind of dorky in a way because he's holding up the tiny influencer microphone to his face while he's screaming at you to get in the streets. This is a guy who's got murderous tendencies. Recall the clip that I played of him accusing Pete Hegseth of potential war crimes and saying on CNN that, hearkening back to World War II when the Allies tried Nazi submarines captains for doing the exact same thing. And guess what the conclusion was? They got executed. Listen to that, Mr. Secretary, fantasizing openly about executing Pete Hegseth on TV. And he's very worked up, very angry, incredibly dorky. He's also got shorts on, which is just not a great look. But they feel very emboldened to advocate on behalf of the illegal aliens. And yes, a Prius absolutely is a weapon. It's so outrageous for him to suggest this. Does he have children? I think he's got children. A Prius is one of the most dangerous weapons around if you got small kids like I do. I don't want my kids anywhere near a moving Prius. So it's what is this? Like, it's a car. It's worth thousands of pounds. It can go 100 miles an hour. So the idea, because it's a Prius, because it's a brand that's associated with crispy green losers. No offense to all the Prius drivers in my life. There's probably a few. I would love to get a cross section of how many Prius people listen to my talk show right now. Probably very few. But you see the point, is that he's trying to minimize something that should not be minimized. And very angry on behalf of the illegal aliens. Where was any of this outrage on behalf of any of the myriad Americans who were murdered by illegal aliens over the past 20 years in this country? Has there been a fraction of this level of outrage when it comes to all the people who lost a loved one, lost a child to fentanyl that came over our southern border? Was there a modicum of it? Anything? Did he have any passion at all on those issues? The answer, of course, is no. And what's revealing here, and is actually encouraging in a way, is that the Democrats not understanding this. This is literally why they lost. Joe Biden opened the border, people died, and they showed no respect or dignity towards the families of the people who unnecessarily died because the Democrats opened the border. So I say this as a positive, and that is a very clear contrast between what they stand for and what we stand for. Do these ICE officers, should they necessarily have shot these people? I don't know. But I'll tell you one thing, having tracked a lot of police-involved, officer-involved shootings in my research over the years, the legal system is pretty tough on the guys who do it in general. They tend to get the book thrown at them. They tend to go to jail. They tend to lose their jobs. So we do want to hold people accountable if mistakes happen, and mistakes do happen. So what are the root causes of the mistakes? The root cause of the mistakes are that we are trying to undo some of the damage the Democrats did. When the Democrats were hyper-fixated on pandering to people who didn't even necessarily vote for them in the end, the Latinxes, by trying to keep the border open, ruining so many communities, making huge cost of living crises. And then you're this outrage over illegal aliens. Now, I'm not saying it's not an outrage to some degree. Maybe it is. Maybe when the dust settles, we'll learn that these agents really behave badly. Well, you know what? If millions and millions of people are going to break the law, then some of them are going to get caught up in this stuff, particularly if they're not complying with officers. So I hope the legal system goes through the process and justice is served, whatever that may be. But just note that this outrage comes from a very important place to understand the political dynamics in this country. The Democrats blew it on the single biggest issue. That's why Trump is in. And so all of this is just very empty, very performative. And what a freakish guy. What a freakish guy. All right. So other Democrats I feel like are worth highlighting on a similar subject matter. This is Senator Alyssa Slotkin talking about the SAVE Act. One of the most revealing quotes of the year. Cut two, please.
3: The other thing that we blocked yesterday was the SAVE Act, right? Which was administration to rig our democracy so that it would be hard for any Democrat in any state to win any election, and disenfranchise all married women in the meantime, by the way. And just you have to show your birth certificate at the polls if you have a married name.
0: So this is all a lie. It's saying that we're disenfranchising married women. Of course, we're not doing that. But all these people, what they're doing is they're trying to pander in a way to reveal that they would not win elections without the SAVE Act. She says literally the Save America Act would make it hard for any Democrat in any state to win any election. So that means if we have an ID to vote, if you have to prove you're a resident to vote, then that means the Democrats cannot win. That reveals exactly why I have the mess that I have to deal with out in California. They proactively mail ballots to ineligible voters. How insane is that? Carl DeMaio has been on the program a number of times, estimates as many as 10% of the ballots that are sent out by the state of California to voters are to people they know to be ineligible. People who have moved, people who have died. A remarkable thing that the Democrats are now starting to own up to it. This is about winning elections. This is not about preserving American law and order. It's not about our ability to have a free and fair system. It's not about democracy. Maintaining our Republican system. It's not about having checks and balances. All this is about assuring the Democrats win every single time. And I'll tell you, she could be joined in the Senate perhaps by a person named Haley Stevens, who may be even nuttier. Let's play cut six, please.
4: And you better believe I'm going to be doing it with a little bit of joy, a little bit of enthusiasm, a little bit of energy, and a little bit of stick it to them. Because that's the Michigan...
0: If you're missing the visuals on this one, that this is a person who, if she was doing this to a third grade classroom, you would think this teacher is nuts and I want my children to go away from her. And yet she very likely could be headed to the Senate. It's going to be her or Saeed who's getting the Democrat nomination. That's going to be a big seat. I'm kind of looking forward to when the primaries wrap up and then we can finally start getting into some of the general election, because these are some unbelievable characters. When we come back from the break, I've got a new Tallarico clip. I've got an update on what Karen Bass is up to in Los Angeles. Quite a bit to do here on The Marlo Show, so hope you stick.
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0: update. Oh, by the way, thanks to the team. Love my guys. Greg Evans, Sean McConnell, Roger Wicker Jr., Rick Locke, Garrett Jolly, Matt Zibel, Ricky Lopez, Misty Callahan, John Cascio, Daniel West. All make vital contributions. All right. Here's an update on how socialism is going. In New York City, we've now seen rents go to record high. So that's what happens. They can't stop it. It is inevitable. We have seen the median market rate in June in Manhattan. It is now up to $5,295 plus 8.2% year over year. Brooklyn, $4,300 if you would like to get an apartment on average. This is massive housing affordability issues. It is being described as DEFCON 1, and people need to address the housing shortage, not just cap the rents. Mamdani wants to figure out a way to cap the rents, but the bottom line is that people are always going to feel the rents when it is low, when the prices are low. The issue is there's not enough inventory. There's not enough places because there is hard to zone. People don't want to invest there because they know that they make nice units. They can't charge the market rate for them. And a lot of people are going to see that there's all these vacant units that are being regulated so that people can't move into them. So it's a huge crisis, top to bottom, worthy of a lot more time than I have time to dedicate to it now. But just noteworthy that the experiment that's going on in New York City with socialism, not off to a very strong start as we were seeing rents actually go up on Mamdani's watch. But the question is, will anyone care? I don't think so. And I got a good example that we have a mayor in Los Angeles who nearly burned down the city, or the city did burn down on her watch, and yet she won the primary to get reelected. She might not win the general, but she finished first in the primary. Let me give you a taste of what Karen Bass's priorities are these days. Cut 9, please.
1: I just want everybody to know there is no way in the world I'm going to wait for the private sector to respond. I'm talking directly to the neighbors. They've made very specific requests. So all these booths you see out here are in direct response to what the neighbors have asked for. And instead of asking them to come to us, we're going to them. And we're going to be out here doing everything and anything that is needed to meet their needs.
0: She's got the influencer camera out. She is walking. She's talking. She looks very confident, as always. And she's giving out stuffed Pikachus to people who lost homes in a fire. But what she hasn't done is a year and a half after the LA fires, no one is building in the Palisades. You can go down there. I was down there just a couple of weeks ago. It is truly horrifying. They've cleared out all the debris and that's it. No one is building. There's a handful of houses at most that are being built. They don't care. This is all about performance art. It's all about, well, you know what's hard? Changing the zoning commission, changing the coastal commission, getting houses built. What's easy is getting the stuffed Pikachus from Amazon and then putting them in a duffel bag and handing them out to kids who lost everything. And this will be tolerated. These Democrats, they're so absolutely off the wall. The latest Tallarico cut, this is a mind blower. Can we play cut 8, please?
2: A lot of our communities here in the Big Bend region depend on tourism. They depend on visitors from across Texas, people like me coming from Central Texas to get away and experience this natural beauty, and people across the country who come and visit the parks. And I'm worried about what this senseless border wall would do to our tourism here in the region, what it would do to our local economies that we should be supporting and growing and cultivating, not attacking with political useless border walls.
0: What's noteworthy here, other than the insane idea that a border wall is going to harm tourism in Texas, I think it'll probably encourage a lot of tourism because not all tourists from Texas just come illegally through the southern border. In fact, most of the illegal immigration still goes through a checkpoint. People claim asylum, etc. They stay there because we've got our parole pipeline that's in place. But his suggestion is, of course, insane, but to emphasize the point I made last segment, it shows you that the Democrat Party did not get the fundamental flaw with the Joe Biden administration and why they lost more than any other reason in 2024. The reason why they lost more than any other reason 2024 is that Joe Biden opened the border and they never admitted it was a problem and they never empathized for the people who suffered because of that. And until they start realizing that, I feel very confident about our prospects going forward. But just to raise the stakes, this is the co-chair of the Democrat Socialists of America, the DSA, someone named Ashiq Sadiq. This is another one of the great DSA ideas that could come to light should the socialists get more power. Cut 11, please.
3: So would you like to abolish the Senate?
4: That's part of our platform, and we don't think that's extreme. We think it's a change that would help make this country more democratic.
0: They want to abolish the Senate. They want to throw out our founding documents, our founding principles. They want to throw out the concept of federalism, essentially. And they just want to make it so that failing L.A., failing New York, failing Chicago, those are the only places that count when it comes to picking the president as well. Crazy stuff, but that's mainstream now in the Democrat Party. Go in peace, to love, and serve the Lord. See you tomorrow.
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11: News this hour from Town Hall. I'm Keith Peters in Washington. Two justices of the Supreme Court appeared before a House Appropriations Subcommittee voicing their fears about threats to their safety. Amy Coney Barrett and Elena Kagan appeared on Capitol Hill today. Justice Barrett says the Supreme Court police expect a 38% jump in threats against the justices this year.
12: And those statistics sound abstract, but being on the receiving end of them is not, so I thought I would just share a little bit about how the threats have affected affected me and my family personally. They have required me to, my children, to think about and see things that children should not have to see or think about. One example is when threats to my life were particularly intense a few years ago around the time of the Dobbs leak.
13: Judges around the country have seen a rise in threats of violence and intimidation. Barrett's home was also targeted by a fake swatting call to police in May. The sister of the late South Carolina Senator Lindsey Graham has been sworn in to fill his seat just 3 days after his death.
14: Darlene Graham was appointed by South Carolina Governor Henry McMaster on Monday to fill the remaining months of her brother's term. She was sworn in at the Senate on Tuesday. A separate special election will be held next month to pick a new Republican nominee in the general election for Lindsey Graham's seat, as he had been seeking a fifth term this year. Darlene Graham will be the state's first female senator. She has not previously held public office. Bernie Bennett, Washington.
13: The House passed a bill Tuesday that would make daylight saving time permanent. Proponents, including the White House, argue the change would provide more daylight during the times that Americans are most active. The vote was 308 to 117. On Wall Street, the Dow up by 9 points. The Nasdaq rose 233. The S&P 500 advanced 28. 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
16: In video from the Las Vegas Metropolitan Police Department.
17: Good. Sergeant Chigo, Metro Police. The reason I'm stopping you is for the... I'm alert. For the red light violation back there. So, you're good to go, sir. Appreciate you. Have a good day.
16: The governor immediately identified himself as Lombardo, and the interaction with the police officer who stopped him lasted about 15 seconds. The governor's campaign says he was stopped briefly over a question about whether he had come to a full stop before turning right on red. The president of a police union that endorsed